0: hope to unveil the monument this fall at Riverside Memorial Cemetery. And it's Mother's Day, and our Jacob Bamhauer is speaking with moms and grandmothers at Wascana Park about what the day means to them.
1: From first-time moms to grandmothers, many are saying the older they get, the more they realize Mother's Day is about simple moments together. Cheryl Doig says she's already has exactly what she wants this Mother's Day.
2: For me, I'm doing it. I'm with my kids and my best friend. What else could you want?
1: Others told me their ideal day includes sleeping in, relaxing, and spending time with children and grandchildren. So this year, if you're still struggling to find something, maybe a little time with mom is all you need. At Wascana Park, I'm Jacob Bamhauer.
0: 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It's 6:04. Sports from the Green Zone. The quest for the 2026 Grey Cup kicks into another gear today for the first day of CFL training camps. It's coming after 3 days of rookie camp, which allowed newcomers to get a jump on things. Over in the NHL, Game 3 between the Montreal Canadiens and Buffalo Sabres started an hour ago. At last check, the two were tied 1-1 during the first period. And at 7:30, the Anaheim Ducks will host the Vegas Golden Knights. They're trailing that series 2-1. And the Toronto Blue Jays just couldn't manage to do a three-game sweep. After coming off a lopsided 14-1 victory against LA yesterday, the Jays lost 6-1 this afternoon. It's 6:05. Your Mother's Day weekend weather in Regina and southern Saskatchewan. Tonight, mainly cloudy with a 30% chance of showers, low 10. Tomorrow, partly cloudy with a 70% chance of showers or thunderstorms, high 23. In Saskatoon and central Saskatchewan, tonight, mainly cloudy with a 70% chance of showers, low 13. Tomorrow, partly cloudy with a 60% chance of showers or thunderstorms, high 21. Across Saskatchewan today, Battle Fords 23, Prince Albert 19, Swift Current 22, Weyburn 19, Estevan 17, Yorkton 15, Moose Jaw 21. In Regina, mostly cloudy with a southwest wind at 13 and it's 20. In Saskatoon, mostly cloudy with a southeast wind at 18 and it's 21. It's 6:06. I'm Maria Robinson.
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4: Well, it seems like we just had Premier Scott Moe on the show. We were live on location at Food, Fuel, and Fertilizer. But boy, with so much going on, we thought this is a good time for a check-in. And I know he's a busy fella as well. So I'm very appreciative. Premier Scott Moe joining us in studio this morning. Premier, thanks for popping by.
5: Hey, thank you, Evan, and spring is here.
4: Yeah, spring is here and so much going on. Last year at this time, we had over 100 forest fires burning. Now we're seeing the flooding. Just your thoughts on the province's role in what we're seeing with states of emergency.
5: Yeah, our immediate role is through the SPSA highways, anywhere we can across government, just support our communities, stand shoulder to shoulder with those volunteers, keep the water out of communities, try to protect the roads as much as we can, and then we'll turn to, standing by those very same municipalities and First Nations communities in rebuilding those roads and, replacing any of the homes that are there. And we have the Provincial Disaster Assistance Program and other programs that we can utilize at that point. But right now it's about keeping water out.
4: Another topic I was going to mention to you just broke yesterday afternoon. It's kind of an inside baseball talk, and it's not your party, but Betty Nippy Albright, who is the NDP MLA for Saskatoon Centre, has decided to step away from the NDP. Doesn't look like she's crossing the floor to your party, but is sitting as an independent. Any thoughts on that?
5: Well, when our opposition party is having troubles, I'm not going to say a whole bunch and get in the way of any of those troubles from a political perspective. But Betty is very principled in the voice that she brings to the floor of the assembly, and she's appears to be standing by those principles. I'm not sure her reasoning behind the action that she's taken, but I know she is a principled MLA. She's passionate about being a voice on a number of important issues on the floor of the legislature, and if she's finding issue with her party in having that voice heard, well, That's a principal decision that it appears she has made.
4: Once the dust settles, will you have a chat with her? Is that something that you would do?
5: We talk to opposition MLAs, despite what people might expect, frequently. So I'd certainly talk to her at some point in time, because, as I say, she has a very principled view on a number of issues and a number of topics, there might be something that the government can draw from that. And whether she's in the NDP caucus or sitting as an independent, that wouldn't change.
4: The federal government is talking about looking at perhaps a social media ban for youth under the age of 16. We've seen this in other parts of the world. You're taking an approach here where you want to hear from Saskatchewan. There's going to be a postcard survey mailed out this week.
5: Right.
4: What prompted that?
5: On the surface, this seems like a very simple decision. Are you going to ban it for youth or are you not? But once you actually talk to parents, just even a little bit, it becomes much more nuanced than that. I think parents largely, and in theory, might say, yeah, no, a ban is good. However, there's many parents that, might allow their children to watch YouTube for half an hour while they're making supper on the busiest night of the week. And so there is a little bit of a nuanced, more detailed conversation to this. And we actually want to know the details and where parents stand on a few of those nuances to it so that we can properly represent them. The federal government seems open to moving in this space, or at least having the discussion in this space. And we want to know very accurately where the minds of parents and families are in this province so we can represent them precisely in that conversation. And then possibly consider, maybe some co-action, whether it be a national action or overlaid with provincial action. At the end of the day, if something is going to be effective in this space, it would have to be some national action or maybe some provincial assistance to that, but would have to be some natural action. So as the federal government seems willing to get into this conversation, we want to be very precise with, our representation of Saskatchewan parents. This is an important issue, and it's arguably one of the root causes of, some of the social challenges that we're seeing in many of our communities across this nation.
4: Premier Scott Moe is my guest, Saskatchewan's premier. I'm in a unique position in this job that I get to check the pulse on a daily basis of the province. I can tell you there's a ton of support for this move. People love the fact that the government is actually reaching out and wanting their input. Is there, if you look back, I think about the pronoun issue, which predates my time sitting in this chair, but was there an opportunity there to maybe kind of tone things down in the province a bit by doing this sort of an approach?
5: I think the political discussion that came out of our bill on parental rights was a little bit more than I even thought it would be. What that bill was is about involving parents in their children's decisions in the classroom, classes, field trips, all of these sorts of things. And yes, changing their name or changing their gender. We strongly believe to this day that it's the right thing to do to involve parents in that discussion. There is a whole political debate that came about that found its way to the courts eventually. But at the end of the day, that was just simply about, bringing parents closer to their children's decisions that are being made at school, involving the teacher, yes, but the teachers are not parents. Parents are parents, and they should be involved intricately in their children's lives.
4: And that's my guess as to why we're doing this mail out in the province now. So, I guess back to that other issue, is this maybe a new formula that the province will use to seek some feedback on some of those issues that are really important to understand the way people feel?
5: Potentially, and we've used it in the past. We used a very similar program format when we consulted on the original growth plan, for example, sending out mail outs. I did it in my constituency, and I was actually surprised at the time of the response rate that I got. And I would just say that about this mail out is that we're hoping for a very high response rate. It really helps qualify the government's position, and really helps us in making an impact on this discussion nationally. And if we do find that we're going to move, we'd be able to move pretty deliberately.
4: Premier Scott Moe is my guest. Over the last few weeks, I've had lots of discussions. I've been in many small communities in this province, and it feels like, obviously, seeding and everything that comes with spring is a big discussion. But what's going on with Minette Farms, this application for creditor protection, has a lot of people talking about the impact that could have from a ag economics standpoint, everything from farmland to the creditor list that exists. What is yours? take on this? What is the signal to you?
5: First, I would just back up. You know, there's always questions when there's a large farm in the area, a large landowner in the area on, you know, are they utilizing foreign money? Well, they aren't. And the fact that, you know, we see creditor protection or issues in one instance in a large farm in this province, it tells you that that is Canadian financial institutions that are, you know, having those discussions with whomever that is. And it happens every year, not every year, but many years with many different farms across the province. And that's point one. If you want to own more than 10 acres in this province, you have to be a Canadian or a permanent resident. That's the rules. Many, many farms have been through the Farmland Security Board process checking on that. So we have a very robust system in place. It was enhanced with some of the auditors' recommendations just this past year. But we are going through a review this summer to look at our farmland ownership rules again, likely with an eye to ensure that the current rules that we have in place are enforced always at the front end, and so there never is a question after the fact. I'm confident in the system that we have. I'm confident in the Farmland Security Board that does their work. But we are going through that review, and I encourage people that maybe have questions to participate in that review.
4: The notion of involuntary treatment or compassionate intervention, that's another piece of legislation that was approved yesterday. I know it's not going to come into effect till the regulations are done, which will likely be fall. But talk about the importance of that in the province. And while you're doing that, Premier, can you give us an idea, give us a sense of understanding? Do we have the follow-up care that will be needed for that to succeed?
5: Yes. The Compassionate Intervention Act is really a last line of, you know, offering a recovery opportunity to someone that has, you know, found themselves in a very, very dire situation. So it's a small number of people. This has been asked for by community leaders, Indigenous leaders, police chiefs across the province, but most importantly, families have asked for the opportunity to intervene in their loved one's life when that loved one just isn't in a place to make a choice to enter a recovery lifestyle. And that is this government's focus, is to provide those recovery opportunities. 300 beds operating. We had committed to 500 recovery spaces. Those last 200 are funded in this year's budget, and we'll achieve that this fiscal year. So on the capacity issue, for the Compassionate Intervention Act, we're actually building additional beds outside of that 500 to provide that care for that small number of individuals that maybe a family would refer if they have a loved one that is living just a terrible life of addictions, unable to make that decision on their own. The family can make a referral for that individual to take a try at a recovery lifestyle, and that's the goal. And then alongside that, we're, you know, enhancing the number of police officers in all of our enforcement agencies, bringing all of our enforcement agencies together to work very closely together, and giving them more tools like the Street Weapons Act, where we can start to take these drugs off the street. And this is going to be a sensitive walk, but it's a very deliberate walk from the government. And our aspirational goal is to remove these poisonous drugs from Saskatchewan communities. That may be a difficult goal to achieve, but we certainly want to make Saskatchewan the most difficult place in Canada, North America, and the world for someone to think about bringing these poisonous substances in that are, you know, killing our friends, killing our family members.
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4: Well, this is quite a story. I've read a number of stories about it. In fact, we just had one on our website here about 2 weeks ago. And I thought, I want to bring someone on the show to talk about this. The notion that millions of Americans, and maybe I'm overestimating that number, but the stories I'm seeing are using the word millions, are discovering that they may already be Canadian citizens under a new law. So this is Bill C-3, the Act to Amend the Citizenship Act. It expands citizenship by descent beyond the one-generation limit. So in practical terms, what that means is people with Canadian grandparents or even more distant family ties may now qualify. Reports say that applications have surged since the change took effect. Some say their offices are overwhelmed with requests. And, of course, this raises a lot of questions about identity and fairness and who counts as a Canadian. What's the implication going to be? By the way, there is no such U.S. equivalent law, so there's no easier path to citizenship as an American for those of us in Canada. Here to talk about what this means, how it works, and just give us a little bit of the background, I'm happy to welcome immigration lawyer Chris Veman to the show. Chris is with Veman Law out of Saskatoon. Thanks so much for taking this call today, Chris.
16: My pleasure. Thanks, Evan.
4: So this is a tough one. I've read a few articles on it, but, you know, ultimately this is one of those ones where I say, okay, we need to bring an expert in. Talk about what changed under Bill C-3 in everyday language.
16: Yeah, so Canada has a bit of a tortured history with the question of who counts as a Canadian by descent outside of Canada. So, you know, we've always had the law of birth on soil, you're Canadian. So this doesn't change that at all. It's to do with, okay, well, if your mother or father were Canadian, but you're born outside of Canada, are you a citizen? Or what about the second generation, third generation, and on and on? And we've had issues with it in the past, you know, like back in 2006 or 7, there were something like 90,000 Canadian citizens in Lebanon. A war broke out, and then there were a lot of demands for consular services, like evacuation. And at that time, the government of the day put in a rule in 2009 that said, well, okay, you're a citizen if your mother or father were Canadian and you're born outside of Canada, but then if you have a child outside of Canada, that second generation is not going to be considered a Canadian citizen. So, you know, roughly, 18 years later or something, like a little bit longer than that, but it's circulated to a court case where people were litigating that question, whether it's constitutional to deny that second generation citizenship, and a court in Ontario ruled that it was. And so then the current government struggled with what to do, and they put in a basically it's a bit of a grandfathering law. Everybody up until December 15th, 2025, who can trace a Canadian ancestor all the way back is already a citizen. They just have to get proof of that by filing an application. The rules going forward after December 15th, 2025 are that if the chain is broken, if your parent hasn't spent at least 1,095 days in Canada before you were born. Mm-hmm. So that's the basic summary.
4: So going forward, obviously, there's a rule in place, but this grandfathering, I said off the start, Chris, that I read a report where they said it could be millions of new applicants and new Canadian citizens. Is that overestimating how big this is?
16: I don't think so. You know, I think the bulk of the people are probably in the United States. You know, there was a lot of movement back and forth over the last, 150 years or more, between Canada and states, a lot of people going down there. I just had, you know, I don't know the number, like it's really hard to get a really firm estimate, but it's certainly a lot of people that would have a potential claim. I just met with somebody this week who was wondering whether they would qualify. They had a great-great-grandfather and grandmother, actually, who were from Canada. They'd lived in, like, every generation after that had lived in the United States. But under this law, if they can prove it, you know, getting birth records and all that, then they would be considered a Canadian. Mm. So, and I think lots of immigration lawyers are getting calls like that, you know, from mostly so far I've seen from Americans, but obviously other countries would qualify too.
4: Chris Beeman is my guest, immigration lawyer from Saskatoon, works in his law office, Beeman Law. So what are the consequences of this? If the number is, let's even say, in the hundreds of thousands, we're not thinking all of these people are moving to Canada, but what does Canadian citizenship mean?
16: Well, those people would have the right to move to Canada. And, you know, like we have a social safety net where they would all be qualifying for Canadian benefits like healthcare. Usually there's a waiting period, so there's that issue. You know, a bunch of people that haven't paid into the system. But yeah, I mean, it's not. I don't think that a huge percentage would be moving right away. But, you know, the inquiries I've had are actually, it's mostly people that are looking for a way out of the United States, like, you know, maybe politically they're not happy down there or something. And this is an easier way for them to come to Canada. than to apply to immigrate and, you know, through one of the economic streams. So they would just be able, like, they'd be a Canadian right away, and they could just move here.
4: You know, we've talked a lot about immigration on the program before, and the fact that the tap was turned on fully a few years ago. There's been some pressure, and we've seen some movement by the federal government recently to try and turn down that immigration tap. Is this counterintuitive to that move?
16: Well, it certainly works against it in the sense that, yeah, if you're trying, I mean, one of the main focuses of that turning down the flow of immigration was around housing. So if you're all of a sudden saying that, you know, potentially hundreds of thousands of people could have the right to move here, I mean, they're going to need the same kinds of services that we were concerned about new immigrants taking up. So. I think it works against it. I mean, I think the issue is that it was the government didn't have a lot of. It's not really a policy choice, really. It's more the government felt their hand was forced by the court decision.
4: Right.
16: But yeah, it could have big implications.
4: Mm. Chris Beeman, immigration lawyer with Beeman Law out of Saskatoon, here on 980 CJME and 650 CKOM.
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21: Good evening. I'm Maria Robinson. Rising water levels continue to be priority one for the SPSA. By Sunday afternoon, the agency was monitoring 23 different flooding incidents. At this time last year, we had 9 floods. A man has been charged after a young woman was found dead at a home in Turner Lake. Early Friday morning, police and EMS were called out to the community north of Buffalo Narrows after a woman was reported injured. EMS declared 21-year-old Shalaya Montgrand was dead, and now 25-year-old Darian Montgrand is facing one charge of manslaughter. 4 Canadians previously stuck on the cruise ship at the center of a hantavirus outbreak are headed to BC for quarantine. BC's provincial health officer says the travelers are not currently showing any symptoms and are not being treated as patients. And the Polish-Canadian Cultural Club is fundraising for a new memorial in Regina. It's to honor Polish veterans and war-displaced families who survived the world wars before coming to Saskatchewan. In Regina and southern Saskatchewan, tonight mainly cloudy with a 30% chance of showers, low 10. Tomorrow partly cloudy with a 70% chance of showers or thunderstorms, high 23. In Saskatoon and central Saskatchewan, tonight mainly cloudy with a 70% chance of showers, low 13. Tomorrow partly cloudy with a 60% chance of showers or thunderstorms, high 21. For news anytime, go to cjme.com and ckom.com. I'm Maria Robinson.
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4: We take a look at what I like to call Saskatchewan's economic momentum. It seems like if we look at everything that's happening, a lot of things going on right now in the province, a lot of good things going on in the province. And in fact, there was recently a report showing Saskatchewan's GDP is currently outpacing the national average. So that's good, but it does raise a lot of questions. You know, what causes that? What does that mean for residents, for industries in Saskatchewan? And when we have a question like that, and then a grocery list of other things, this is where if the file gets too thick, it's time to call Paul Martin, because I want to bring in Ralco business commentator Paul Martin to talk about a variety of things, and that's exactly what we've done today. Paul Martin, welcome to the program.
33: Well, thanks very much.
4: Good to have you. So this Saskatchewan GDP issue, yep. this is obviously good news. What's driving it?
33: Yeah, it is. And, you know, this is the Stats Can report. So we get all of the banks and all of those folks tell us what their estimate of GDP is and how much we're growing and this sort of stuff. But the Stats Can one comes out usually May 1st, somewhere in that date. And this is the official one, right? So this is the one that will be tracked going forward. So it's an important one. $85 billion. We've never hit that number before, so it's good. We're up a little over 2% compared to the previous year. That puts us in number one, number two in the country. That's sort of where we're emerging right now. It's Alberta, then Saskatchewan. Newfoundland runs in and out. But the interesting theme about those three provinces, they're all oil producers. Interesting conversation given what's going on. Now, this is to the end of last year, so it's before the spikes started to happen. And I think what you're going to see for this year, depending how long oil prices stay where they are, we're going to accelerate. And RBC put out a report this week. They were looking at all of the provincial budgets are now out and how much red ink was spilled across the country for all the provinces. And it's way up from last year. It's about double the amount. But they said this oil price thing, Alberta might be actually gaining enough just on its own to be able to offset that increase, like to put it back in the black. I mean, it's really quite, that tells you how powerful it is. And it's a kind of a comment on the relationship Western Canada had with at least the previous federal government and the anti-oil thing and the anti-energy thing. Just shows you how powerful it is out here. So Saskatchewan was up 2.2%. Most of the forecasts are for 2% this year, 2% next year. That was prior to the oil spike. So we're probably going to get ahead of that, depending how long this goes. And for you and I, the biggest impact, really, we see it in two places. One is price at the fuel pumps, and that hurts. But where we benefit is what hits the provincial treasury through royalties. And finance ministers will tell you it kind of works out like this. For every dollar the price of oil goes up over their forecast, if it's in that position, stays for a year, that's about $20 million bucks. So $30 million, $30 oil over a whole year is 20 million times 30. So it's serious numbers. It really is big numbers. And in Alberta, you can probably multiply that again by five more.
4: Wow. Yeah. We, you know, when we talk about GDP, this was a topic that came up earlier in the week last week because we were talking about the sovereign wealth fund.
33: Yes.
4: And there's a lot of back and forth. Should we be borrowing more money, $25 billion as seed money to start this fund? Or should we be trying to pay down the debt? And I saw an article that read about, if you compare in the G7s, Canada's debt to GDP ratio is not only the best, but is the best by a long shot.
33: Yeah.
4: Your thoughts on the sovereign wealth fund and that topic?
33: Yeah, sovereign wealth funds, I think, on the face of it, make a lot of sense. Norway is a good example, but it's only one. There's a very successful and substantial one in Alaska. People don't talk about that. Alberta's had one. Interestingly, Saskatchewan had one. We set one up in 1978, and it went till 1992. Kind of two ways to run it. We run it sort of wrong when we did it, and what you see Norway do is kind of right. They put the money aside, separate account. We only take the interest or dividends or any income that's made in that fund. And we take it to the tune of 80% of that income. We put it into the general treasury. So it kind of is self-defeating if you borrow the money to do that, because you basically borrow the money, you got to pay off the interest, you really don't have a gain. So in theory, what you should do is say, we're going to take 20% of all the non-renewable resource revenues that are coming in, we're segregating that, putting it somewhere else. But politicians can't keep their fingers off it. That's what happened here. And we created a fund, Saskatchewan Heritage Fund. Alan Blakeney put it in place, and it was at a time when 1978 Saskatchewan was literally on fire. I remember Canadian Business Magazine did a cover story of Saskatchewan, the new Kuwait. We were super rich, and we created this fund, but then we loaned that money back to the Crowns, particularly Potash Corp and those guys. So when the downturn came, you go to Potash Corp for the money back. Well, they were the ones that were feeling the effects of the downturn. Right? They didn't have the money to pay it back, so we ended up with nothing. It's got to be run by independent third parties, so a separate management team that has to have the independence, kind of like Canada Pension Plan. You know, the province, the feds will borrow from it, but it's actually borrowing from a separate pool, right? They have to give it all back. And if we do segregate it and create a fund that isn't available to the politicians on a daily basis, makes some sense. But if it's just going to be a slush fund, That's left pocket, right pocket.
4: That's kind of what it sounds like. It sounds like they're going to use it for projects.
33: Yes, to build housing and all sort of stuff. So, yeah. I mean, call it, it's a tax is a tax is a tax.
4: I had an economist on the show, Jason Childs, who said, should Canadians be investing in this? He said, not if they have a good financial advisor. So, I mean, there you go. I guess we'll see how that plays out. I want to talk Minette Farms for a second, because from a business, from a provincial economy standpoint, this story is one that people are watching fairly closely. Your thoughts on the impact this could have?
33: Yeah, I think your observation is right. I've been a long time since I've had people talk to me with as much interest about a story, a financial or an economic or business story, as this one. It is turning heads. You know, I haven't really dug through all the numbers, but they're going through this process of restructuring, and it probably has a shot. But, you know, this speaks to agriculture and to crop farming in particular. You know what it's like, grew up on a farm. If a young person decided to buy the neighboring half section and give it a go, if you had a good year in your first year, you're probably good, right? But if you have a crop failure in your first year, it's hard to dig out of that one, right? And so there's so much of this roll the dice and timing. So you watch Minette grow very rapidly, and well, crops were generally pretty good. But have one bad year, or you have where the prices come down or something, it shows you how tight. But if you look at the asset value that's proclaimed in the paperwork versus the debt, it's in the positive. The problem is cash flow. So it's like if you have a mortgage and the house is worth more than the mortgage, but you don't have enough money to make the monthly payment, you're basically broke, right? But even though the house is worth more than the mortgage, you're not technically bankrupt, but you can't sustain it. That's where you're kind of at. So maybe restructuring has a shot in this one. We'll see.
4: Yeah. Is there a too big to fail discussion here?
33: I don't hear that. No. I don't hear that. And I hope not. Because everybody rolls the dice, and you want to grow, well, it takes your chances. And, you know, hopefully you're prudent. And there are plenty of big operators, maybe nobody as big as this one, but there are plenty of big operators who are being prudent enough and making sure their balance sheet's okay. And if it takes you 12 years to grow rather than 10, maybe you should take the extra couple of years and go a little slower, right?
4: Right. Yeah. Okay. Yeah, you're good to stick around for a second.
33: Absolutely.
4: I want to talk about Real District and what's going on in the city of Regina. And I also want to talk about one of your commentaries I just heard. So we'll do that with Paul Martin, our guest here, Ralco's business commentator. We'll take a break. We'll be right back on 650 CKOM and 980 CJME.
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4: Higher, let's go. Higher. Welcome back. We are chatting with Paul Martin. If you're just joining us, Rolco's business commentator, a lot of different things going on in the province. So this has been quite a situation to watch unfold in the city of Regina involving the Real District. The Real District that I might add, I've spent 2.5 years now on the radio talking about the boat anchor that it's been for city council and I think more importantly taxpayers. Yet there seems to be this groundswell of people who are not sure they want to let go of that boat anchor yet, as we saw this play out up to and including, of course, council this week. Your thoughts, Paul, just from a business standpoint.
33: Well, kind of talked earlier about Monette Farms. I mean, these whole restructuring things go through is that if manager A can't handle it or isn't financed right, you reevaluate and you maybe write some stuff off and manager B gets a hold of it. It's kind of the same story here. The city has not managed this very well, and it's maybe time for some fresh management with some fresh equity capital to come into it, because clearly the civic administration is not going to be able to fund up the needs of this thing. So why not hand it over? But I'm really intrigued by the conversation that led up to the final decisions around this thing, which is this age-old conversation. I thought it had gone away, Evan, but it's back in Saskatchewan, which is, some call it the tall poppy syndrome. Others, I like to call it Saskatchewan's anti-success bias, where we kind of don't like people who've done well in our community. And I think, man, this is what builds communities, and we should be nurturing, cultivating,
4: encouraging,
33: protecting, wrapping our arms around the people who are making something happen. And I look at Sean Semple in this conversation, and I think, you know, I think back to when he was trying to get the CNIB building built in Wascana Park, and just no end of complaints. And what were the people complaining about? Well, they didn't want any commercialization in the park. And yet they stood right next to the building that had CBC, who sells ads in it, and they didn't notice that that was a commercial entity, or that the Center of the Arts down the street sells tickets, or across the lake is the legislature, where I'm guessing the odd commercial decision's been made by cabinet over the last 50 years. And, you know, it really had nothing to do with commercialization. It had all to do with their successful people, and they shouldn't be allowed to get ahead any further. It was just jealousy, right?
4: Right.
33: And Where's the CNIB situation today? That eyesore of a site that's there. There's nothing there. And the poor folks at CNIB are, you know, working off Broad Street in Regina. And yeah. if you're...
4: I'm on that leadership council.
33: Well, yeah, and, you know, if you come to the loss of your vision late in life and you have to learn how to cope, is much safer in the park than it would be to try and figure it out on Broad Street and 14th. But anyway, I mean, I remember talking to the Conexus Credit Union folks when they were building the headquarters in the right. park, and they reconfigured Dark Hall with this thing. I mean, Dark Hall's fantastic now, and it didn't have a chance of going ahead without that. And there were 17 people who were the anti, you know, the stick in the mud folks, and it's the same ones on CNIB. And I think if 17 people can stop progress, I mean, we need to have a conversation about that too. And that's sort of what frustrates me about this. And I look at what the Semple family have proposed for real, and I think, you know, why would you do that other than you want to build your community?
4: Yeah.
33: And, you know, how many times do we need to kick those folks in the knee before they start to say, why am I bothering with this? And I just think we need to stand up for them and say, thank you very much, and please make it fly, because clearly under

0: local hardware guy buys a new car, right? Well, we don't need to deal with him anymore. He's obviously made enough money off my back,
1: right?
0: And they'd go, oh, yeah. And then I remember I was in one town, and this guy pulls me aside after, and he said, yeah, step out for a minute. And I didn't know what this, where this was going
1: to
0: go.
1: When you get asked to step outside,
0: exactly. You know, you wonder,
1: you
0: right?
1: Know, yeah.
0: And he was quite a bit bigger than me, and he said, get outside. And he said, I'm the local hardware guy. And he said, you're absolutely right. He said, the whole time I owned the store, I would never buy a new car for fear of the message that it delivered to the community. And he said, I waited till 3 years after I'd sold the store before I bought a new vehicle. And he said, there was somebody had built a pretty nice house in the outskirts of town or something. And he said, my wife really wanted this guy to left town. And, and I couldn't buy it. He said, oh, I could afford it. But he said, I could. The optics were all wrong. And are we really there? And I just think back to Richard Jankowski, who's a guy known in the business community, wrote a white paper back in 2005. And he used a baseline of 1950. And he took Regina, Saskatoon, Calgary, and Phoenix. With the four cities he looked at, population wasn't fundamentally different among the four. And now look at today. Phoenix is 7 million, Calgary's 1.5 million, and Regina, Saskatoon aren't. So is there something in attitude that we need to talk about here? And to me, the debate around real and those kinds of things really just is a microcosm, or it really speaks to the illness of how we don't like success in this province.
1: Right. Chatting today with Paul Martin, Ralco's business commentator. Your commentary that I just heard played this week on tax refunds caught my attention because this is the time of the year when people are getting tax refunds back. And you gave out a number there. I think you said 8 out of 10 are likely getting some form of refund, which is good. Good for
0: well,
1: the economy.
0: You ask your tax planner and say it's bad because it means you overpaid. You gave the government the money for free for a year.
1: So what is the impact that has on the economy?
0: Yeah, there's going to be, there always is a bit of a spike because it's this loose cash that people bump into. And I think probably if this TD Bank forecast is accurate, the money's going to get put into savings or debt repayment or invested. And would have been in the old days, we would have just gone on a holiday or splurged, bought some retail. We would have seen a spike. We're maybe not going to see that this year, but if the forecast is right, people are getting way more prudent about this, and they're not going to splurge and make themselves feel good with a purchase. They're going to actually invest it.
1: It's interesting. As I heard your commentary, what came to mind is, you know, this is money that you weren't necessarily counting on, or maybe you were, but it reminded me of whether it's the provincial or federal government with excess oil revenues as a result of price spikes. I don't know that we personally are making decisions the same way governments are when they come into an excess of funds.
0: Well, yes and no. I mean, we probably wrestle with all the options and choices and decisions we have to make with, we had a couple of $1,000 in our jeans, you know, what are we going to do with it? Governments are the same way. I always remember Roy Romano said it's way easier to govern when you're broke. You can say no to everybody.
1: Right.
0: But when you got a little bit of money, now you got to pick who gets it and who doesn't get it, right? You got to pick winners and losers, and it's harder to do it then. So the governments are going to feel exactly the same thing. When oil money comes in, they're going to say, well, I know you turned us down at the budget, but now you're fresh and you're kind of flush. Maybe you should reconsider my ask again. And it'll be harder on the finance minister because he's going to say no, knowing he's got some extra money in his jeans.
1: Yeah. Paul, always appreciate you coming in. Thanks for the chat today.
0: Not at all. Take care.
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11: Good evening. I'm Maria Robinson. Flooding continues to cut off roads in the province. Canadians make their way back from the hantavirus cruise. And what moms really want for their special day. Happy Mother's Day. We'll get to Mom's special day in a few moments. But first, the latest in our coverage of Saskatchewan spring flooding. By Sunday afternoon, there were at least 5 highway closures in the province from floods, with SPSA monitoring 23 active flooding incidents. A man has been charged after a young woman was found dead at a home in Turner Lake. Early Friday morning, police and EMS were called out to the community north of Buffalo Narrows after a woman was reported injured. 21-year-old Shalaya Montgrand was declared dead, and now 25-year-old Darian Montgrand is facing one charge of manslaughter in connection. Shalaya's family say Darian was her longtime boyfriend and father of her child. From the Canary Islands to Canada, the 4 Canadians previously stuck on the cruise ship at the center of a hantavirus outbreak are making their way to BC for quarantine. Provincial Health Officer Dr. Bonnie Henry says BC has a biocontainment unit ready for use if needed.
12: We also have some trials of different antiviral medications that can help. That increases somebody's survival chance and surviving without having lasting impacts. So that's one of the reasons why I think it is so important that they are here, that we're have protocols in place to be able to assess and test very quickly and get them the care they need should that arise.
11: Henry says the virus is very different from respiratory illnesses such as COVID-19 and doesn't pose a pandemic risk. Iran state-run media says a response has been sent on the latest U.S. ceasefire proposal. This is the latest in our coverage of war in the Middle East. Washington's proposal addressed a deal to end the war, reopen the Strait of Hormuz, and roll back Iran's nuclear program. Retired Admiral William McRaven tells ABC, it's tough to think the situation is better off than it was when the war started.
13: Are we better off now than we were before February 28th? And I think that's open for some serious debate. The fact is, before February 28th, the straits were open. You had not a moderate regime, but the regime, you know, right now is much more hardline than before February 28th.
11: It's been more than 50 days since the Iranians blocked the Strait of Hormuz. Reflecting on a historic war, a Regina group is making sure sacrifices from decades ago aren't forgotten. The Polish-Canadian Cultural Club is fundraising for a new memorial honoring Polish veterans and war displaced families who survived the Second World War before coming to Saskatchewan. Organizer Bron Nurkowski says many survivors arrived with a lot of trauma.
14: A lot of people were hauled away at gunpoint in the middle of the night to labor camps, to Siberia, to German labor camps, hauled off, shot in Market Square, shot in forests.
11: The monument is planned for Riverside Memorial Cemetery near Regina's Field of Honor. This week, we'll get a better sense of how the economy performed in March. StatsCan will release its wholesale trade report on Thursday, followed by its monthly survey of manufacturing on Friday. The Eurovision Song Contest is about to begin in Vienna. It's the 70th year of the contest, and this time around, security is tight. There's backlash over Israel's participation due to the war in Gaza and allegations that they manipulated the voting system last year. Five countries have boycotted participating and broadcasting the contest. Security is tight around Vienna, and Paul Edenberger of the Austrian Federal Police says the threat is a level 4.
15: It means that we have like a general threat, but we have no intelligence that any concrete plans or attacks are going to take place.
11: The grand final for the Eurovision Song Contest is Saturday, May 16th. And it's Mother's Day, and our Jacob Bam Hour went and spoke with moms and grandmothers at Wascana Park about what the day means to them.
16: From first-time moms to grandmothers, many are saying the older they get, the more they realize Mother's Day is about simple moments together. Cheryl Doig says she's already has exactly what she wants this Mother's Day.
17: For me, I'm doing it. I'm with my kids and my best friend. What else could you want?
16: Others told me their ideal day includes sleeping in, relaxing, and spending time with children and grandchildren. So this year, if you're still struggling to find something, maybe a little time with mom is all you need. At Wascana Park, I'm Jacob Bamhauer.
11: 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Here's your Mother's Day weekend weather in Regina and southern Saskatchewan. Tonight, mainly cloudy with a 30% chance of showers, low 10. Tomorrow, partly cloudy with a 70% chance of showers or thunderstorms, high 23. Tuesday, sunny and high 21. In Saskatoon and central Saskatchewan, tonight mainly cloudy with a 70% chance of showers, low 13. Tomorrow partly cloudy with a 60% chance of showers or thunderstorms, high 21. Tuesday sunny and high 23. 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
19: This week in Saskatchewan is Missing Persons Week. I think about this through all of the years, all of my time working in policing. We often would use this week as an opportunity to talk about missing persons, talk about certain messaging that we wanted to get out, raise awareness, of course, about the people who are missing across the province. And sadly, our province has a number. There's a new book out. It's called Missing Persons: Beyond Serial Killers and Unexplained Disappearances. It's written by Dr. Lorna Ferguson. Now, Dr. Ferguson is an assistant professor at the University of Regina. She founded Canada's National Missing Persons Research Hub. Her research is based on more than a decade of work looking at over 20,000 missing persons reports. Her message is actually simple, but challenges public perception around missing person cases because many people think that they are all crimes. Well, there is another side to this story. And so here to chat about this, I welcome Dr. Lorna Ferguson to the program. Dr. Ferguson, thanks for taking the call.
20: Thanks for having me. I'm happy to be here.
19: So you've spent more than a decade doing this work. Can you tell us, where's your passion on this topic come from?
20: Yes, of course. So yes, more than a decade of working with police services across Canada, search and rescue volunteers, families and loved ones and communities, and missing people themselves. And that comes from, you know, a place of passion to create change, because myself, I actually have lived experience of going missing. I was what the police call a troubled youth runaway. So I went missing several times as a teenager. And so when I did that, you know, I kind of got a crash course on what it's like, of course, to be a missing person, but also the kind of pain points in the system when it comes to the response to missing persons cases and how supports and services are offered as a part of that process. And so I take that lived experience and my passion, I pair them together, and it's really, you know, launched my research journey to help improve the situation for missing persons and for families and loved ones of the missing in Canada.
19: Your book challenges a pretty strong public belief about missing persons. What do you think most people get wrong when they think about missing persons?
20: So the reality is that most people do not have that lived experience component with missing persons. And of course, I'm glad for that. That means that most people are not going missing themselves. Mm-hmm. And it also means that most people are not having their loved ones go missing. That's a good thing, of course, because missing persons incidents are connected to a slew of different experiences. Some are neutral, but some are also negative and harmful. And so when we look at the reality of missing persons, we are digesting that information from what's available to us. If it's not through lived experience, it tends to come through true crime and media stories where we're getting information on our current events and our local initiatives and what's happening in our communities. The challenge, though, is that media and true crime stories are not reflective of the reality of missing persons cases in Canada. Those stories, of course, can't share the full spectrum of the phenomenon. And instead, they're tending to show a kind of skewed picture of what's entertaining, what's mysterious, what's dramatic, what's going to bring about engagement and viewership. That tends to be those serial killer cases, the missing turned murder cases, the mysterious vanishings, and the abduction cases. And those are such a small percentage of missing persons incidents. The reality for most missing persons cases in Canada is that around 90%, are located or returned within 24 to 48 hours, alive and well, having had no negative experience. And so that skewed reality really affects our understanding of what the phenomenon is, who's going missing, what risk looks like, and really what we can do as a community, because our understanding drives responses and it drives our interest and it drives basically attention to the issue. And mm-hmm. so a lot of my book is focused on pulling back the curtain on what this problem is, what the array of cases are, what the realities are, and all of the work that goes into finding the missing across Canada.
19: Dr. Lorna Ferguson is my guest, assistant professor at the University of Regina Department of Justice Studies, but also founder of Canada's National Missing Persons Research Hub. Do you think, because there is... there's a whole side, an investigative side, to missing persons who are, as you categorized it, troubled youth, or missing persons who are running away from a situation, as opposed to those that you talk about that are a little more sensationalized, that have been kidnapped, where a crime might have been committed. By focusing on that type of missing person, is there an injustice that's happening to the runaways?
20: Oh, of course there is. When we focus on the small minority of cases, we are basically rendering the large majority of cases invisible, right? When they're rendered invisible, policy attention, government attention, researcher attention, public attention gets skewed towards that small minority. And then therefore we're ignoring, right? We are ignoring the large percentage of cases that happen. And sometimes we can say that that makes sense, right? If someone's returned or located within a couple of hours and it was a miscommunication or it was a mental health crisis, maybe we don't want to be putting that out broadly across our social media pages, right? And so we can understand that from a human perspective. But again, when we look at the pattern of cases that are consistently ignored, not given attention, and not put resources towards, it creates a lot of issues in the system. And that's where some of those cracks showed up for me in my lived experience. Mm-hmm. But we see it across so many different types of cases. If we think about the troubled youth runaways or just the runaway phenomenon, if we're looking at the small minority of cases, that means that youth runaways are not getting the necessary supports and services dedicated to that, because instead they're being, kind of pushed to the side or considered, oh, this is a, common pattern of behavior, therefore we're not going to pay particular attention to it, we're not going to be too concerned, they always return. But I always say to police and people in the field that it's always that one time, even if they've done it 100 times before, it's the one time that can cause risk, it can cause harm, it can cause, vulnerability and even death. if we ignore the pattern here. And it's that one time that we ignore it or we dismiss it that ends up being a high profile case that we see, because the person ended up turning up, you know, harmed or, like I said, even dead. So we can't ignore repeat cases, even if there is a pattern of behavior, because it's every single missing persons incident does carry the risk for traversing into something negative, right? And so that's why it's important to take every single case seriously and pay attention to all of them, not just the small minority that there is a clear criminal connection, because every single case carries that chance for a crime connection, or at least carries vulnerability and risk.
19: Dr. Lorna Ferguson is my guest. You know, you're so correct, Dr. Ferguson, when you talk about, you know, if we categorize, and I think back to working at the police service, if our total number of missing person cases was 5,000 in a year, and 5,000 is very possible in this city the size of Regina, of those, the number that would be categorized as runaways, or, you know, you again, using a term like troubled youth, would be a very high percentage. You use 90%. I think in Regina, the experience might even be higher than that. So there is a worry about the complacency, and that's what you're talking about with, you know, you look at the system, there's 12 repeat times where this youth has gone missing and then has been returned. But it feels as if the resources don't exist to ever dig into what is the problem. Why is this youth running away, and what can be done about it? Are we making any ground on that?
20: I have two responses. The, you know, optimistic side of Lorna would say yes, absolutely. And it is true. There's a lot of initiatives going on in pockets or areas across Canada. But the reality is there's still an underlying culture of apathy, of complacency, of a lack of care. And so a lot of my work with police and with communities has been to get them to care about missing persons cases, because most people, and I don't fault the human aspects of this, you know, but most people struggle to care about missing persons until it either directly affects them or directly affects folks in their community, or they see it again through media and true crime content. And for the police, again, if we think about the human aspect here, they're dealing with thousands and thousands of cases year over year, and it's not just missing persons, right? They're dealing with missing persons work on top of their other responsibilities. And so it makes sense that there's, you know, a challenge with caring about every single case here. And so I try to bring back that care and present the kind of research, evidence-informed, data-informed perspective on why risk and vulnerability exists for missing persons cases, as in why we should care. And it really helps people understand that this is something that we should be taking seriously. And so there are a lot of initiatives popping up. We do recognize, especially from a resource perspective in the policing system, that, hey, this is a huge problem. We're dealing with a lot of cases year over year. We need to direct resources to it. We need to figure out a way to prevent and reduce these incidents and reduce and prevent harm in our communities, right? So there is an awareness of that. But as we know, change is slow, and it takes time, and it takes care and passion and thoughtfulness and consideration. And I think, you know, Evan, you probably know this more than I, but, you know, funding and resources is the Achilles heel of public safety initiatives, right? And so having consistent funding and resources dedicated to initiatives can stop those from being sustainable, unfortunately. So, you know, I'm working on it, and there's a bunch of different, you know, change agents is what I would call them, working on it too in their services and across different areas of Canada. And so the situation is changing, and it's changing slowly, but it is changing. And I take that as, you know, a major win.
19: That's Dr. Lorna Ferguson. Again, her book is called Missing Persons Beyond Serial Killers and Unexplained Disappearances. 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
5: Well, I mentioned the votes are in and it has passed. Brandt Properties acquiring 7 out of 11 facilities in the Real District. There's conditions to the sale for Brandt. Millions of dollars to be spent up front. Guarantee of multi-million dollar spends in the next few years on improvements as well. And also taking that $80 million facility upgrade burden off the books for taxpayers. The city, yep, city has some commitments as well, some tax exemptions, some financial contributions, naming rights, a few things like that. This decision, I mean, we've talked about this a fair bit over the last little while. It hasn't been a straight line. It's been like anything when you're talking about a big decision like this. There's been lots of discussion. I know some councillors had town halls. It went to executive committee for discussion last week. It was approved to move on to city council and then approved at council yesterday. I'm going to start by saying I'm so excited about this. I think this is going to be great for the city. No one can tell us better where this is taking us than the Brandt CEO, Sean Semple, who I'm happy to say is joining us in studio. Sean, thanks for being here.
6: Yeah, thanks, Evan.
5: You had a late night at council last night.
6: We did. Yeah. We did. It was a bit of a marathon, but yeah. Great to see the outcome.
5: So I was thinking when I was putting together my questions, my first question to you is why are you interested? I mean, you're a ag equipment, heavy equipment. You're a global company. And you're going from Peterbilt to Taylor Swift. What's going on?
6: Well, I mean, obviously, we've been a big entertainment fan all of our lives and so on. Obviously, we've had a stake in the stadium itself with the naming rights for 20 years. Been the owner of the Regina Pats for the last 12 years. And so, you know, we saw the park and we've always been a big believer in the park. We've been investing in the park for many, many years. And, you know, we felt that the Brandt Center and the park needs investment and it needs it now. It can't wait. You know, fans and the people, the citizens of Regina and surrounding area, really need an improved site. So that's the why. And we're excited to get started. And really, I think when we think about the entertainment side of that, you know, kind of tired of Regina being a flyover. So how do we help make this a stop and be more competitive with Saskatoon and other places?
5: So, I mean, I think it's great, but it still leaves me, you know, scratching my head that what caused you to go from Peterbilt trucks and ag equipment and John Deere and all of that stuff to say, we're going to put together, I mean, this has been a year-long process for you.
6: It has. Yeah. It has. I mean, we've bought lots of entertainment over the years, right? I mean, we brought in the Eagles for this. You know, we brought Garth Brooks in for fundraisers. We've had many other, Brett Kessel, Paul Brand, Blue Rodeo. We've done lots of things, mm-hmm. with entertainment over the years, more on the corporate side and fundraising side. But, you know, I think, we know that Regina needs it. We know the Brandt Center needs the investment. We know we have internal capabilities, but we also know what we don't know, right? And so that's where some of the relationships with people like David Foster's group, a group like Tate, which delivers all the biggest shows in the world. They're friends of mine. Taylor Swift's show that they did around the world, which is the biggest show. They're helping us behind the scenes. Jim Caffarelli, who's actually leading us on the Queen City project that did all the House of Blues. So we're bringing in the world's best to help in delivering this, and that'll be our plan. Same thing goes with the organization.
5: Sean Semple is my guest, CEO and owner of Brandt Group. Of course, they just is approved by council yesterday, are purchasing a portion of Real. I mean, this has been, I've gone so far as to describe it as a boat anchor for the city of Regina. I mean, the city is dumping millions of dollars. Yeah. So what can you do differently than the city has done that would make this a viable industry and business?
6: Well, I think, you know, obviously, this type of business, what makes it very difficult is you have to take a lot of risk. You know, when you go out to when I brought the Eagles in, I had to sign up for a $3.5 million show. I don't know if anybody's coming yet. I don't know how it's going to go over in May, and sometimes it rains. You know, those are the things that happen. So as a private investor, a private company, we can make the decisions. It's just much easier. As far as doing it, I think we're pretty good at marketing. You know, you need to bring people out. I think we're going to invest in the site. We're going to try and ask, reach out to the entertainment world directly rather than just through brokers and so on, but try to, you know, bring in the entertainment directly and let's see what we can do.
5: I've listened to you talk, Sean, about your family story and the journey that you've had with Brandt. Your dad, Gavin, a big part of the start of this, and you've taken it to the next level. I saw your dad sitting there beside you at council, your three sons. This is literally the Semple family there. I was curious, what's dad think about this?
6: Well, dad's excited about it too. I mean, he's excited. You know, he's a little nervous. He's more of the conservative one.
5: I was going to say he's not the risk taker, is he?
6: He's not the same as I am for sure. But he's very excited about what can happen. You know, you get a little older, you start thinking a little different. You know, how do you do something that can help the city? Regina's been very good to our family. It's been very good for our business. It's where our fourth generation is from here. And so you start thinking, well, how can we do things to actually help the city? And so this is one of the things that I convinced the family that this is a good thing for us to do. But it's also an exciting thing for to do. You know, I got six grandchildren now, I'm thinking, well, I want them to stay. You know, I don't want them to move away.
5: Mm-hmm.
6: And so this is one of those things to help the city.
5: Do you think you've been a long time, sponsor and I mean, obviously the Brandt Center, you've had naming rights there for 20 years, millions of $50 million or something. Yeah. Did that money achieve what you hoped it would, or is there, obviously there's work to be done?
6: Yeah, you know, I would say yes and no. And, you know, I think when we were first approached 20 years ago to put the naming on, it was the first company name on a building in Regina. Okay. At the time I had to wonder, you know, what people going to think. It wasn't really about the money, but that changed quickly. And the goal was to get corporate involved to try and improve the Brandt Center. Unfortunately, not much went into the Brandt Center over time. And so when we bought the Pats, I said, okay, we'll buy the store clock. We'll put the modifications in a roof to make it retract. And so, but I'd say it just doesn't come quick enough. And little bits over time doesn't make a significant improvement. This is going to be a major improvement, both in fan experience, but also just the look and the feel of the Brandt Center.
5: Right.
6: And so, and then the surrounding park, the pavement and all that has to happen.
5: Sean Semple is the CEO and owner of Brandt Group, who are now taking a ownership position with Real District in Regina. We'll take a break. We'll be right back here on 650 CKOM and 980 CJME.
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13: Good evening, I'm Maria Robinson. Rising water levels continue to be priority one for the SPSA. By Sunday afternoon, the agency was monitoring 23 different flooding incidents. At this time last year, we had 9 floods. A man has been charged after a young woman was found dead at a home in Turner Lake. Early Friday morning, police and EMS were called out to the community north of Buffalo Narrows after a woman was reported injured. EMS declared 21-year-old Shalaya Montgrand was dead, and now 25-year-old Darian Montgrand is facing one charge of manslaughter. 4 Canadians previously stuck on the cruise ship at the center of a hantavirus outbreak are headed to BC for quarantine. BC's provincial health officer says the travelers are not currently showing any symptoms and are not being treated as patients. And the Polish-Canadian Cultural Club is fundraising for a new memorial in Regina. It's to honor Polish veterans and war displaced families who survived the world wars before coming to Saskatchewan. In Regina and southern Saskatchewan, tonight mainly cloudy with a 30% chance of showers, low 10. Tomorrow partly cloudy with a 70% chance of showers or thunderstorms, high 23. In Saskatoon and central Saskatchewan, tonight mainly cloudy with a 70% chance of showers, low 13. Tomorrow partly cloudy with a 60% chance of showers or thunderstorms, high 21. For news anytime, go to cjme.com and ckom.com. I'm Maria Robinson.
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5: If you have listened to this show over the last couple of years, you will absolutely know our next guest, Jen Sharp. We have had Jen on the show a number of times, talking about this incredible show that she's been a part of for years. In fact, it's the longest running show City TV Saskatchewan has ever had. It's in season 6, Flat Out Food. Love this show. In fact, the season finale is coming up this week, and we've got journalist, writer, co-producer, and host for Flat Out Food, Jen Sharp, joining us by phone. Jen, thanks so much for taking the call.
25: Well, hello, Evan. And, you know, it's been such a great tradition to talk annually with you about this show and, you know, spread the stories of all the good things that are happening in Saskatchewan.
5: I love it. You must look back and think, season 6, how are we here already?
25: 100%. You know, we started talking about filming Flat Out Food. It was probably late 2018. We got that initial idea for the show, and it was Adrian Halter of Halter Media Productions in Regina. And we filmed the demo for it in the summer of 2019 and got the approval and the funding to go ahead and film the first season in 2020. So it seems like lifetimes have happened since then. But the stories that we've been able to share on the show and the areas of the province that we've been able to highlight have been an incredible gift.
5: It's got a great viewership. So for anyone who hasn't seen the show, remind us what Flat Out Food sets out to accomplish.
25: Well, each episode is based on an ingredient that's grown or raised or sometimes foraged in Saskatchewan. So these are all local ingredients. And we start each episode with the farmer, the rancher, the producer, maybe the forager. And they take us and show us how that ingredient originates, how they care for the soil and the animals. And then we trace that ingredient through to a food artisan that's using it to make maybe a value-added food product or do something really unique with it. And then every episode ends with the chef, and he or she shows how they're making beautiful dishes from this ingredient. And then we all join at the chef's table at the end to break bread together and just share the bounty that Saskatchewan has.
5: Mm-hmm. And it really does. I mean, this province, I think about the amount of food and ingredients and chefs that we have in this province. We are blessed.
25: We are 100%. And, you know, we realize that there's been 30, well, at the end of season 6, we'll have 36 episodes. So that's 36 ingredients that have all told a lot of different stories about the farmers and the food artisans that bring them to our table. And, you know, there could have been many more, I'm sure, too, because there's just so much here. And I think we're a little humble in Saskatchewan, of course. I'm sure you know this, but we really need to get out there and toot our own horn, so to speak,
5: yeah,
25: and say, like, hey, what are we growing here? And this is really special. Maybe we don't need to continually look outside Canada for our food. We have a lot right here.
5: I agree with you that I think this province is, and the people that are food producers, ag producers, chefs, they are very humble. But that's where you and the team have come in, Jen, because I think Flat Out Food has done a good job of, as you put it, tooting our own horn in a way that not only makes us proud, but I'm guessing there's a lot of people that have used your show as a jumping point for whether it's making something or trying a new recipe or going to these restaurants. So let's talk about, you've got the season finale coming up this week. What can we expect in that episode?
25: Well, this episode is really unique because it covers an ingredient that I think we don't normally think about cooking with in Saskatchewan, but it's pumpkin. And, you know, of course, we make jack-o'-lanterns and things like this, but pumpkin is absolutely delicious. And the way that the chefs are using pumpkin in this episode, I think it's going to be quite mind-blowing for a lot of people what you can do with pumpkin. And then also the farmers that are growing some really incredible pumpkins just outside Saskatoon for all kinds of different uses and learning their story and what grows into growing pumpkin, because it's a bit of a trickier crop in a shorter growing season. And then there's an amazing pastry chef from Regina that shows me how to make a very high-end cream puff. And it's pretty much, it's got, I don't even remember how many steps, it's dozens of steps and artisanship that goes into making this beautiful little work of art using pumpkins. So I think it's going to be quite a unique episode for people to watch.
5: Jen Sharp is our guest, journalist, writer for Flat Out Food, also the co-producer and the host. So I mentioned you have your own cookbook, Flat Out Delicious. You must have a lot of people that will approach you, whether you're at an event and want to talk about trying your recipes or some of the things that they've kind of incorporated into their family's dinner table as a result of the show or your book.
25: Oh, definitely, Evan. And you know what? What's been really neat about Flat Out Delicious, the book I wrote, and about Flat Out Food, is that both the book and the show take people on a journey across Saskatchewan, and they're both about connecting people to where our food comes from. And so I've had conversations with a lot of people that have used the book as a starting point to travel the province more and discover what's in the rural towns and some hidden gems and where they can get ingredients to make their own home-cooked meal. And people get that kind of inspiration from Flat Out Food too. So not only is it connecting people with our food and where it comes from, but it's also connecting people to Saskatchewan and traveling this province and getting out of, you know, the two major cities and seeing what's out there.
5: Yeah, it's intriguing for sure. I love the show. I think Flat Out Food accomplishes exactly what you wanted it to. Was there something, if you think back, Jen, to when you and Adrian first talked about this and then you brought it to fruition and now here you are six seasons later, is there something that has evolved in the show that maybe has caught you by surprise?
25: I think there is, if you watch like season one to six, the Flat Out Food has always been absolutely beautiful, and I have nothing to do with how beautiful the show looks like. That's our incredibly talented camera crew and our post-production team. And I think throughout the journey of the show through these 6 years, they have really refined and upped their game every year. And those camera angles and those slow shots and the way our composer makes the music, he's from Saskatchewan too. And it keeps elevating every year, and it gets better and better. And then the stories we tell, I think, just have that much more depth and meaning because we're so invested in this show and what it brings to the province and to the people that are in it. That, you know, I think every season's awesome, of course, but season six is the best so far.
5: It is, and I'll jump in there and agree with you. I think Adrian Halter and the crew, they do a great job. I mean, they have an incredible vision that really does transform the way we consume the show, if that makes sense, because they do it in a way that's just so vibrant. It's quite impressive.
25: No, I couldn't agree more. You know, we heard the most beautiful compliment just the other day. A woman said that she puts Flat Out Food on at the end of the day because reruns are on City TV all the time. If you miss an episode, like, they're on City TV lots. Like, you can catch up on Flat Out Food. But she said that she puts Flat Out Food on at the end of the day to help her decompress and regulate her nervous system and fall to sleep, which I don't think it's because it's boring. I think it's because Flat Out Food is soothing, and it's not really quick and choppy like some of the shows on TV. So I just thought that was such a nice compliment.
5: Jen Sharp, the show is Flat Out Food. You can catch it on City TV Saskatchewan. And as Jen mentioned, the reruns are out there as well. Not to mention the book, Flat Out Delicious, that Jen wrote. And it's got all kinds of great recipes. Again, it's about Saskatchewan based ingredients that are produced here in Saskatchewan and then used by Saskatchewan chefs, cooks, in some cases professional, in some cases everyday people who are crafting out some of these delicious meals. It's a great program, and you can catch the season 6 finale this week. 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
5: But if you think about the flooding, you know, it really is a reminder of how we hear communities in the province come together helping with the rescue, those that have been stranded by water, opening their doors of their homes, community centers. It's, to me, that's the beauty of Saskatchewan, and I'm going to say rural Saskatchewan. I'm from a small town myself, as you know. The importance of community, it's what keeps those rural areas alive, whether it's in times of hardship or when you're looking to do great things. Rural development, connection, so important. And it means a lot to my next guest, Peter Kenyon. You might remember Peter. We had him on the show last year. Internationally recognized rural development expert. He's the founder of the Bank of Ideas. What is the Bank of Ideas? We'll find out a bit more about that as well. Peter's from Australia, but he's back in Saskatchewan meeting with community members and leaders across the province, talking about building stronger economies, deepening engagement, turning existing strengths into real growth for the future. This is all part of a partnership with the Saskatchewan Economic Development Alliance. And Peter Kenyon is joining me in Estevan right now. Peter, welcome back to Saskatchewan.
7: Fantastic to be here, Evan, and on your show again.
5: Yeah, so I know you describe yourself as a community enthusiast and a social capitalist. What does that mean?
7: Well, I believe in community. I'm passionate about community. Whatever the issue, I believe community, not the latest government program, community is the answer. So I believe passionately in this. After my faith, after my family, probably nothing's more important to me than this thing called community. And I suppose I'm just passionate about how we get together, how we come together, how we actually together build kind of like places where we want families to be raised, where we build a stronger local economy, and where we really do have a sense of connection and purpose that really we all are kind of like born for. And I suppose that's like you. I'm a small towns boy. I was brought up in a small town. I continue to live in a small town. I believe passionately there we have a sense of connection and belonging and a sense of destiny that often people in cities don't have. Mm. So I'm on about how we might continue to build communities. My own country, probably close to 80% of our inland towns are actually dying. They're losing population. They're losing business life. Young people are departing these places. I'm keen on reversing all of that, and I'm just been excited to be here in Saskatchewan to see the similarities that we share, particularly as I come from the wheat belt of Western Australia. We've got so much in common, and I've just been learning so much and hopefully sharing a few insights about what we are discovering.
5: I was going to say, you've been to our province before. What are the similarities you see that set us up for the opportunities of success that you've seen in Australia?
7: Well, I mean, firstly, where I come from, Western Australia, Saskatchewan, we have so much in common. We are the grain states of our nation. We're the mining kind of like powerhouses of the nation. We're the dark skies kind of like place. We're the sunniest place. We have so much in common. But the thing I love that we have in common, we have a couple of big cities, but lots of small towns. And I suppose what I've seen is just simply the way here that really at the end of the day, what matters is people kind of like coming together, believing in their community, looking at what they've got as assets, and then beginning to work together. I've said over and over this week, I think community building is all discovering what people care about, who else cares about that, and more important, what are we going to do together to kind of like make things happen for the better of our community? And I see so many similarities between our small towns and your small towns.
5: Peter Kenyon is my guest. He's a renowned Australian rural development expert. I mentioned he's the founder of the Bank of Ideas. We're going to get to that in a second. So, you know, Peter, when you talk about the ag sector, you talk about the mining sector, talk about the culture and how the culture of Saskatchewan and your home part of Australia plays into this as well.
7: Well, I think culture and identity and where we come from, all of that is so important. I often say, you know, being brought up and living in a small town, when you don't know what you're doing, someone else does. And to me, that's a bit of a joke about that sense of connection and that belonging that we actually have there. But in these communities, we

0: you know, asset map, I call it treasure mapping, all those stories and traditions, and beginning to kind of like see what is it we have, where have we been, but where do we want to go, and how do we use our culture and what's gone on in the past, our heritage, to kind of like help in that kind of like journey.
1: Mm-hmm. Peter, talk about, you're the founder of the Bank of Ideas. Talk about what that is and how you're trying to leverage that here in Saskatchewan to take economic development forward.
0: Ideas is an acronym, stands for Initiatives for the Development of Enterprising Action and Strategies. And I suppose what it's been on about now for 35 years is simply trying to work with people in rural communities in particular to begin to become engaged in where they want to go as a community. I often say in Australia, one of the reasons why up to 80% of our towns are slowly fading away is they all keep waiting for the cavalry somehow to turn up from Perth or Sydney or Canberra or something to somehow save the town. What we've been on about is really trying to encourage people, if we're going to have a future, we who live there, who care about this place, know its assets, how do we come together and often using our own resources start to put in place actions that build community and business life. And what we've been trying to do as an organisation now for 35 years is simply work alongside people, helping to facilitate that discovery, helping to excite people that, you know what, we can make a difference, we can do things, and begin to work with people on taking, initiating kind of like actions. Our motto is simply, you know, think big, start small, but look, act now. And that's been really the process that we have been trying to work with communities across probably now about 64 countries. And believe it or not, we have a lot in common in rural countries, whether it be in South Africa, Australia, New Zealand, Canada, Europe, so much in common. And the processes I'm beginning are really very similar. It is about starting from within. You know, community building is not an outside-in, top-down type job. It's an inside-out job. It's not about responding to the latest government program. It's about looking at what have we got, where are we at, where do we want to go, and what are the best options, and what are we going to rally around together as a community?
1: Peter Kenyon, renowned Australian rural development expert. And a lot of times, like, I've watched and listened to some of the speeches that Peter has delivered. It sometimes is your community taking it upon itself to spark this economic development, this rural development. But in other cases, it's communities working together. Sometimes you've got communities side by side. One doesn't have a hospital, for example. The other one does. It doesn't mean that you need to build hospitals in both, but sometimes there is that economic connection. So good on CETA, the Saskatchewan Economic Development Alliance, for continuing this important discussion in our province. 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
2: From the National Newsroom of the Canadian Press, I'm Don Mitchell. Four Canadians previously stuck on the cruise ship at the center of a hantavirus outbreak will quarantine in British Columbia after returning home on a chartered flight via Tenerife off the West African coast. Provincial Health Officer Dr. Bonnie Henry says BC has a biocontainment unit ready for use if needed to treat the virus.
3: We also have some trials of different antiviral medications that can help. That increases somebody's survival chance and surviving without having lasting impacts.
2: Local health authorities in BC will monitor the four Canadians throughout their isolation, which could be extended up to 42 days depending on risk assessment and World Health Organization guidance. In Ottawa, a Liberal government bill aimed at giving police more online investigative powers is facing fierce backlash from privacy advocates and legal experts.
4: The federal government says its proposed lawful access bill would give police modern tools to investigate crime while respecting the Charter of Rights and Freedoms. Critics argue the legislation expands police and intelligence powers too far, threatening Canadians' privacy and potentially violating the Charter. One key measure would let police seek subscriber information from telecom providers with judicial approval based on reasonable suspicion instead of the higher legal standard of reasonable belief. Legal experts warn the lower threshold could face charter challenges and expose sensitive personal information tied to internet and television accounts. David Augustine, The Canadian Press.
2: Over to the Middle East, the Strait of Hormuz remains blocked this hour after U.S. President Donald Trump rejected a counteroffer from Iran today to end the conflict. ABC's foreign correspondent Tom Sufi Burridge is in Tel Aviv with more.
5: The president saying in a post on social media, "I have just read the response from Iran's so-called representatives. I don't like it. Totally unacceptable." The one-page U.S. proposal would see Iran relinquish its stranglehold over the Strait of Hormuz, allowing free passage for the 1,500 cargo vessels trapped in the Persian Gulf, and providing some relief for the world's economy and gas prices. The U.S. would gradually ease its military blockade on Iranian ports, with a further 30-day period then beginning to negotiate a full deal.
2: Trump has reiterated threats to resume full-scale bombing if Iran does not accept an agreement to reopen the strait and roll back its nuclear program. Iran says it's on full readiness to protect its nuclear sites. And finally, the world's largest oil company says its first quarter profit actually jumped 25% as the Iran war disrupted oil supplies and raised prices. Saudi Arabia-based Aramco said it successfully shifted some oil exports to a pipeline to avoid the Strait of Hormuz, which has been disrupted by the war. Today, the price of Brent crude, which is the international standard, rose 2.58% to just under $104 U.S. a barrel. That's below its heights above $119 during the war, but well above its roughly $70 per barrel U.S. from late February before fighting began. This is the Canadian Press. In sports, two games in the Stanley Cup playoffs tonight. On the ice right now, the Montreal Canadiens hosting the Buffalo Sabres in Game 3 of their best of seven. The series tied at a game apiece. Later, the Vegas Golden Knights will have to do without their captain, Mark Stone, when they continue their second-round series against the host Anaheim Ducks. Stone has an undisclosed injury sustained during Friday's 6-2 win. Vegas leads the best of seven series 2-1. It was a thriller in Ottawa. Mikhaila Kava scored early in double overtime to lift the Ottawa charge to a 4-3 Professional Women's Hockey League playoff win over the Boston Fleet today. The Charge, who won the best-of-seven semifinal series in four games, will face the winner of the Minnesota Frost-Montreal Victoire series. And Brant Snedeker poured in birdies on the back nine and closed with a 5-under-66 to win the Myrtle Beach Classic today for his first PGA Tour title in nearly 8 years. He's also earned a surprise spot on the PGA Championship. From the Canadian Press, I'm Don Mitchell.
6: I'm Maria Robinson with your 650 CKOM news update. Rising water levels continue to be priority one for the SPSA. By Sunday afternoon, there were 23 floods being monitored by the agency. Last year at this time, we saw 9. A 25-year-old has been charged after a young woman died at a home in Turner Lake, north of Buffalo Narrows. Early Friday morning, police got a report of an injured female. 21-year-old Shalia Montgrand was declared dead, and now Darian Montgrand is facing one charge of manslaughter. And the quest for the 2026 Grey Cup has kicked up a notch. Main camps began across the CFL on Sunday, with veteran members of the Riders taking the field at Griffith Stadium for the first time. It comes after 3 days of rookie camp, which allowed newcomers to get a jump on things. CKOM weather, Monday partly cloudy with a 60% chance of showers or thunderstorms, high 21, Tuesday sunny and a high of 23. That's your 650 CKOM news update. I'm Maria Robinson.
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7: Now here's the long and the short of it. 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
11: All right, Drew, there's so much to talk about today. We could do like 5 hours with Drew Remenda today here on the Green Zone.
12: Let's start with the Leafs.
11: Oh, we have to start with the Leafs. They hired John Chayka, and Steve Simmons was not holding back today.
13: In the past, say, 3 to 4 days, I have been in contact with about 20 people who work in the National Hockey League. And of the 20 people I spoke to, one was supportive of John's hiring, and the other 19 thought it was a sham. Words were used like con artist, liar, salesman. How did you come to a different conclusion that I was able to come to in a very short time?
14: I must have talked to different people.
11: Drew! Wow!
12: This is awesome.
11: And then I think Steve got up and introduced himself to John's wife and kids in the room, too, after that question. But, oh, my Lord, this is going over like a lead balloon. Have you seen a hire be this torn apart in the first 24 hours ever?
15: No, but I've not seen a hire by a team where the past of the person they hired, as in John Chayka, from a hockey standpoint, from a standpoint of doing the job that he's hired to do, his lack of success in the one and only job he's ever had in any league ever, as an assistant general manager in Phoenix, then as general manager in Phoenix, and then all the trouble that came with that, from tampering to the draft choice workouts to, you know, talking to other teams about getting a job, and, you know, it's so many problems. He's never been in a league before that. He's never been in the league. He hasn't been in the league since that. I've never seen a general manager who resigned from the team the day before they get into on the eve of getting into a playoff spot in the bubble during Edmonton, the Edmonton bubble. Alex Morello is not a great owner, but 3 years before that, there was a previous owner who gave John Chayka complete autonomy. Now he's done some things. You look at his draft history, and there's some good picks there that are on Utah right now doing a good job, and he did some things. His trades weren't very good, but his first year was probably his best year as far as what he did. But since then, it was a complete disaster, and then he hasn't had a job in hockey since. I do think it's funny they went from Boston Pizza to Wendy's. I think that's hilarious. I don't know why I think that's so funny, but it is.
11: How does this happen? It's not like he got hired by a team that flies under the radar. This is the Toronto Maple Leafs. Like, how does this happen? I don't get it.
15: It's because people that are in charge of this, it's a conglomerate that owns pretty much everything in Canada. Keith Tully is a man who said two things. And this, we should have had an over under on how many times in his first press conference he was going to say data, and then in this press conference say due diligence. And I don't understand reporters in this world. Don't stand up when he said due diligence, due diligence, due diligence, due diligence, and go, excuse me, Keith, exactly, specifically, what do you mean? And tell us what your due diligence was in deciding that John Chayko was the guy. Nobody asked that. They just let him say
11: due diligence. Just say it out loud.
16: Steve, long enough.
11: Steve tried to ask it, but he asked it in a very aggressive forward way.
15: Very aggressive way. Very aggressive way. I talk to Steve every time I see him. I like Steve. I know I'm in the minority because he goes.
11: Oh, I love Steve Simmons. But I would hanging out with exactly. Steve Simmons is amazing. The stories he tells are so fun.
15: Great stories, and he knows a lot, man. But he got aggressive, and he did what he wanted. Keith Pelley, I thought, again, like his press conference, when talking about hiring the new guy and then actually hiring the new guy in this press conference, he was very, very, very underwhelming.
11: Oh, if this doesn't work, he's like Keith Pelley's out the door before Chayka is, I think.
15: He'll go out with a golden parachute.
11: Is that what it is?
15: What?
11: He just wants to retire early.
15: I don't know. Maybe.
11: I'm making a lot of money. This job's awful. Who's the worst guy? Anybody? Who's the worst guy we can hire in hockey?
16: That feels like that's where he started.
11: Who's that Arizona guy? He hasn't been around. I think he has something to do with hamburgers now. Oh, John? Throw him in. Awesome. All right. When's the press conference? I need a new pair of eyeglasses.
15: Yeah.
16: Well, if he gets a new job with a different team, he's going to got to get different rims.
11: This is amazing. I love this. This is fantastic.
16: Oh, for my desire.
15: Sound like Jamie as far as.
16: Oh, chaos is awesome.
15: You love chaos.
16: Love it. Oh, this is so fun.
11: Drew? All more. We must have listened to that Simmons clip 62 times.
15: It was good. It was very forward.
11: Okay, we had another very specific question we wanted to ask you, because Jamie and I can't think of any time where two stars from any sports organization, like any players, were as brutally honest as Connor McDavid and Leon Draisaitl were on Friday for their garbage bag day post interviews. I can't think of any other example in the past. Maybe you've got one.
15: Nope. Tell you the truth, I can't think of one off the top of my head. It was Leon. The thing is with Leon, that's how he answers questions, period.
11: That's a good point.
15: He is going to tell you exactly, if you ask him a question, why are you being so pissy? Jim Matheson understands that more than anybody. You know, that's what Leon's like. Leon, if you ask him a question, he will give you the exact answer he believes, 100% honest. And he was right on the money. When he talked about the 24 team, especially talking about the guys that you need and the guys that they let get away, that is absolutely 100% true. That team so close to being the Stanley Cup champion to where they are now, they're so far away. They have taken steps backwards.
11: Yeah.
15: I absolutely loved it. And I think it's exactly what needed to happen. And Stan Bowman and Chris Knobloch and everybody else in the organization and the higher ups, and it should be from Mr. Cates on down,
11: Jeff,
15: should read into this.
11: Jackson doesn't fly under the radar on this either, in my opinion.
15: No, not at all. Not at all. He's like all of them. Every one of them. They came in with big promise. They got rid of Ken Holland and Jay Woodcroft and Glenn Gullison left for the head coach job, and they've got rid of some people. So they put people have moved on, and the Oilers haven't gotten better. And you look with Stan Bowman, I'm sorry, you still look at that. You look at the Broberg Holloway, and then you look at the Tristan Jarry trade and letting Kulak go in that trade as well. Those are disasters.
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16: Connor McDavid. What is going to happen with Connor McDavid in 2 years when that contract is up? That was the subject of conversation on Garbage Bag Day in Edmonton. Leon Draisaitl was the first player to speak, and he was not holding back where he thought the organization was.
31: I am concerned because we're not trending in the right direction. We've taken big steps backwards. And we got to get a grip of this and head back in the right direction.
16: Because there is that cloud over the organization known as life without Connor if he doesn't re-sign in 2 years.
32: How much does McDavid's time here and potential time here shape
0: everything we're doing around here?
31: A lot. I mean, in what world do you have the best player in the world on your team and you're not looking to win? Or you're like, and I know we're looking to win, but we need to be better. We have to be better. There's no way around it. We have to improve. And you know, he's signed for two more years, and God knows where that goes, but we have 2 years here right now. As of right now, we have 2 years, and we have to get significantly better.
1: I like what he said.
16: I'm an Oilers fan. I appreciated the honesty, not only from Connor, or from Leon, but Connor too.
1: Yeah, and both of them have taken a lot of heat, but I think it's misguided to be upset at. If there's going to be change in this organization, it's probably not going to come from the coaches. GMs obviously have a hand in it, but it's going to come from those two. If they're going to actually turn this around, it's going to be Leon and McDavid. That's what I was saying to you last week. I was telling you, I know that they sit down and they have conversations with McDavid. I don't think they clear things with him. They don't go, oh, McDavid, can we hire? No, I don't think that happens. But he is part of the process. And I think he has tried to be a little hands-off. I would be willing to bet that based on what happened this year, and this is the best thing that could have happened to them, in my opinion, is this now. This year instead of next year.
16: Yep.
1: What happened now is the best timing because they have 2 years left. McDavid put them on the clock. Like that is 100% what happened. And he's going to be way more engaged this summer in the decisions that are made, at least roster-wise, for this organization.
16: So before we hear from Connor and what he said on Garbage Bag Day, Draisaitl was asked about his comment before the Olympic break, after that last game.
1: Because everyone thought he was going right after the coaches, right?
16: Well, he brought up the coaches. And this is what he had to say about that comment.
31: In that interview, I know it was perceived as like I went after the coach and all this. And yes, I did go after a coaching staff, but I also said like I have to be better. Our leaders have to be better. Like I think our group took a step back. And I think the same thing about our coaching, about our management. Like I think the whole organization, we took a step back. And that needs to be fixed.
1: Again, and here's the thing. If he would have said, you know what, you know, we're working behind the scenes, everyone's pulling on the rope at the same time, we had an unfortunate, you know, outcome this year, none of us are happy, we really want to win, rah rah rah, go team, we're going to turn it around next year, everyone would have went. He didn't say anything, but he said stuff. And everyone's like, oh, hold on. You said way too much. What's going on?
16: The one thing I did appreciate from Draisaitl and McDavid over the weekend was the media tried to give them an out. There was a few reporters who tried to give them an out on the injury stuff, the battered. And both of them went, didn't want to talk about injuries. They, like McDavid, someone asked him what was limited, and he went into describing what was limited. But when someone brought up injury, it was like everybody's banged up this time of year. It's more. This has been a whole season thing. Let's not just put it on. Yeah, we had injuries. Everybody has injuries. But this is an ongoing thing all year before the injuries happen in the playoffs, where there's clearly frustration. So Connor McDavid was asked because he came up, and they said Leon had some things to say about the organization. Agree or not?
31: You know, it's only a couple of days ago I made those comments. Obviously, feel the same as I did a couple of days ago, and agree with Leon that the organization as a whole is taking a step back, and that starts with me. Starts with Leon. We all can be better, and we all need to be better.
16: Of course, he was asked about his future.
2: You signed a 2-year deal, starts next year. What do you want to see out of this organization to kind of maybe keep you here for longer than your current contract?
31: I'm not going to get into all that. The only thing that matters is competing for the big trophy. That's all that matters. And if I feel that that's here, then yeah.
16: And then was asked again about his future.
3: The narrative out there, and this is everybody else saying it, not you, is that if this team isn't knocking on the door or winning a cup in 2 years, you're out of here. Is there anything to that?
31: I want to win, and I want to win here in Edmonton. That's my focus.
16: So the Oilers fans are taking a little bit of solace in that. But what else is he's
1: the
16: not gonna
1: clock tr- is ticking.
16: But Leon said we got 2 years.
1: It's ticking.
16: I'm interested in asking you this question. Although I know you're not a betting man. But if you were, and I'm not going to put a mullet bet on the board like I did for the last Connor McDavid extension, where I said he's signing back in Edmonton, I'll grow a mullet and everything else if he doesn't. But then he signed a 2-year extension. At this time in 2 years, what are we talking about with Connor McDavid? Has he already been traded? Is he like John Tavares was in his last year in New York, heading into a month before free agency and everybody's panicking what's going on with Connor? Or has he already signed an extension with the Edmonton Oilers? Those are your three options. Those are the only three things that are going on. He either signs an extension, hasn't signed anything yet, and is going into a month of free agents speculation, or they've already traded him. Which door are you walking through on reality in 2 years from now?
1: What time is it?
16: It's 2:46.
1: Okay. I got to be careful what I say, because my wife, if she hears me say this, she won't talk to me for 2 days.
16: Well, you're heading to Buffalo anyway, so.
1: If I don't have a lot of faith in this team changing how they play, unless they can make significant changes to the roster with whatever increases are coming down the pipe with the salary cap. And so I do have I'll get in front of this statement by saying, if they can't figure out how to change how they play hockey, they need to be bigger, they need to be stronger, they need to be tougher on the puck, they need to be able to play defense. And if they can't figure that out, and that's also Leon and Connor, if they don't structurally change how they play the game, Connor's gone. And he is going to be keeping an eye.
16: He's been traded already 2 years from now?
1: He'll give him 2 years. I think he's a very loyal guy. He's a lot like Sid.
16: So you think he'll be unsigned two years from now?
1: Yeah, and he'll be gone that summer.
16: And they get nothing back from him. Maybe trade his rights like Mitch Marner for Nick Waugh.
1: Something like that.
16: That would be a terrible mistake.
1: They have. It's not going to be there. It's not their choice. I keep telling you, this is nothing to do with what the organization wants. This is him. He's the best player in the league. He is pulling. He's driving the car on this.
16: You need to treat the Quinn Hughes thing. You have to get that answer. You need to know by next summer.
1: They might force him to give him an answer. But I'm telling you right now, if next year is even remotely close to what happened this year, where they couldn't get things together, He's gone.
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14: I'm Maria Robinson with your 650 CKOM news update. Rising water levels continue to be priority one for the SPSA. By Sunday afternoon, there were 23 floods being monitored by the agency. Last year at this time, we saw 9. A 25-year-old has been charged after a young woman died at a home in Turner Lake, north of Buffalo Narrows. Early Friday morning, police got a report of an injured female. 21-year-old Shalia Montgrand was declared dead, and now Darian Montgrand is facing one charge of manslaughter. And the quest for the 2026 Grey Cup has kicked up a notch. Main camps began across the CFL on Sunday, with veteran members of the Riders taking the field at Griffith Stadium for the first time. It comes after 3 days of rookie camp, which allowed newcomers to get a jump on things. CKOM weather, Monday partly cloudy with a 60% chance of showers or thunderstorms, high 21, Tuesday sunny and a high of 23. That's your 650 CKOM news update. I'm Maria Robinson.
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3: Gene Principe joining us of Sportsnet after a very interesting garbage bag day with Connor McDavid and Leon Draisaitl. And, of course, the coaching and the management. And Gene had it covered, as of course, on Sportsnet. Gene, first off, though, have you ever been to a news conference where a question like this happens?
9: And of the 20 people I spoke to, one was supportive of John's hiring, and the other 19 thought it was a sham. Words were used like con artist, liar, salesman. How did you come to a different conclusion that I was able to come to in a very short time?
16: I must have talked to different people.
3: Now, I know Speck has asked a few questions that rankled some Oilers over the years, but I don't think, Gene, I've ever heard anything quite like what Steve Simmons directed at Keith Pelley today.
18: I agree. I think they're trying to shake things up there in Toronto.
19: Right out of the gates. The Prince of Puns.
18: No off season. No, I'm just kidding. Yeah, thanks for having me on, Locker and Jamie. Yeah, that was, I know Steve. I worked in Toronto 30 years ago, and Steve was there then and has been, I would say, I don't know, maybe preeminent. I don't know if that's the right word, but he's been a high-profile columnist for a long time in Toronto. I think originally was out in Calgary and eventually made his way east. He's covered all kinds of big events. Yeah, that one was, wow. I don't know what to say. My questions normally are very slow pitch like, very high, easy to read, comes in soft, and then it's up to you whether you hammer it or not. But that's my role, and I think you can still ask tough questions, but you don't have to come across as being tough. And I don't know. I mean, Steve, that's a hard, I mean, I don't know if it's a tough question to ask, but I don't know if it was tough to ask it. You know, when you, what was a liar, scam artist?
3: Yeah.
18: I mean,
3: yeah.
18: Those are, I mean, his salesman was the nicest thing he said. And, and there's nothing wrong with that. We have salesmen all over the place.
3: Of hey,
18: course, yeah. Your radio station, they make us money, allows us to work. So, it was quite the way to kick things off, I guess. I'm a glass half full guy, not a glass half empty, but, you know, maybe Steve talked to 20 guys and maybe that's what they said to him in 19 of them. So, I don't know. I couldn't word it like that. That's just my personality. That doesn't.
19: Yeah, you don't need to make apologies for how you handle your interviews, Gene.
3: I want to spin this over to the Oilers on what happened on Garbage Bag Day, because it didn't seem to matter how difficult the question was or not.
19: They were there for it.
3: Yeah, Leon Draisaitl and Connor McDavid wanted to say some things, and I wonder how, I don't know, surprised you were at their honesty, or after what Connor said, calling the team average right after game six, like how did you kind of assess what those two leaders had to say over the weekend?
18: Well, that was my 28th garbage bag day for the Oilers, and I've never seen one like that before from any players. Usually you get, you know, generally stock answers. They're finishing up their season. They want to go where they want to go. And listen, the last couple of years making it to Cup Finals, how much is there to say negatively? There really isn't that much. They're that close. But this one was, interesting. You can burn this tape if it doesn't happen. But I think the Oilers win the Stanley Cup next year, after what I heard, after their demise in the opening round. I just think that those two guys, and Leon, I married a German, and she's pretty straightforward. So that's the way Leon is, too. And I thought it was great. Like, he was wanting the questions. He wasn't avoiding them. He was meeting them head on, and he wanted an opportunity to vent or just to express his feelings. And so it was awesome. I mean, it was incredible for that profile of a player to be that honest. Now, people may disagree or agree or say, yeah, I agree with that, maybe not that, but those guys are on the inside, and they have the best feel for what's going on with that team. And when you go four rounds and then you're out in the first round, you, for sure, you're not trending the right way, and for sure you're concerned. You have to be. So I thought it was great, and it was wonderful how the Oilers set it up with Leon to go first, Connor to go second. It gave Connor, I think, an open canvas to add to what Leon had to say. And he did in different ways. They're different personalities, but it was eye-opening, jaw-dropping stuff. And I mean, I don't love it in the sense, listen, I wish they were up there in 6 weeks talking about what they're doing with the Stanley Cup. But if they're not going to have that conversation, interesting, my daughter's a huge Oilers fan. She's like, Dad, if they're not going to win the Cup, or they're going to lose in like this third round, just lose now. Get the rest, get ready, and face some harsh, I guess, realities of where they're at. And that's kind of what has happened. And it's really, in a sort of stunning turnaround, it's made me think that everyone will be so candid and open and committed that it'll be hard to stop them next year. And let me, maybe I buried the one thing they do need to be, and that's healthy. But if everything is healthy like they have been in previous years, boy, I really like their chances.
19: You know what? I'll second it. I loved what they did, right? I applauded it. And I'm very interested in whether or not you think that interview will have, obviously, you're thinking the same way I'm thinking. I'm thinking this is perfect timing, because if they actually listen, that if the management hears what their players are saying as candidly as they are, that it could have a very interesting impact on this off season. And I'm curious, just what do you think the top priority is for this organization this summer moving forward to make Leon and Connor happy?
18: Well, I would say three things. Defensive play. This team has proven that they can do it. I mean, it was the basis of their foundation to get to back-to-back cup finals. But it was four things. Let me add regular season. And I'm like the players. I kind of felt the same way. Let's just get through this regular season
19: and
18: get to the playoffs, when you make it to back-to-back cup finals. But, maybe that's not quite what needs to be done, that they did lose a little bit of that fire and that, it was, as Connor said, monotonous after you've been to two straight finals. But in the process of having a not-so-good regular season by their standards, they found out that it is important. And I get that. They wouldn't have known if they didn't have the regular season that they had. I mean, even probably 3 or 4 weeks left in the season, it was not they weren't on shaky ground, but there was a little bit, some concern about whether they'd even make the playoffs. They did, and were second in their division, which was a position higher than they were last year when they started their Stanley Cup final run. But certainly in points, they were down, and in play. As Leon said, sometimes we would win, but we weren't winning the way you need to eventually win. So regular season, which ties into defensive play, they tried different sort of formats defensively, and they need to find the right format, which helps them. The penalty kill, I mean, it, you know, I was watching Brett Kulak last night, and Brett was second, well, third/second pairing defenseman, and I saw Vinny Desharnais in San Jose, and you see these guys that were huge parts of the penalty kill, Matthias Janmark, Adam Henrique, none of those guys playing. So there's one unit that is no longer there, and things do change. You remember Glenn Sather when they were winning 5 cups in 7 years. 20% of the team is going to be turned over because if you, you know, if you stand still, people are going to pass you. So I get change, but you have to make it the right change.
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3: Terry Coach and Toronto Sun joining us. Covers the Toronto Maple Leafs. There's so much to get to here, Terry. We got the new general manager. We got the report on Auston Matthews. Questionable
19: future. Have you got an
3: future.
19: Hour, Terry?
3: Yeah, we got maybe everything's fixed tonight, Terry, and the Toronto Maple Leafs win the draft lottery.
23: How much do you guys pay by the hour? Let's negotiate this.
3: but
19: beer.
3: Okay, let's start with yesterday's. Yeah, there we go. That was a quick negotiation. Let's start with yesterday's news conference. There were moments Keith Pelley was a little condescending to reporters. Your colleague, Steve Simmons, let the place afire with his questions. John Chayka did not take barely any ownership of the wrongdoings he had in Arizona at all. It left me wanting, Terry, I don't know about you, on this, an announcement that everybody is still going, how did this guy get the Toronto Maple Leafs general manager job?
13: Well, doesn't that put more stock in the question that Simmons had?
3: Yeah.
13: Your impression of what happened yesterday? You know, listen, the name's a little harsh, or the things that, the terms that people use to describe Chayka to Simmons, perhaps a little harsh, but we just saw somebody who didn't have a good, I don't even want to say performance yesterday, it's not what it's supposed to be. It just wasn't a good showing, and, you know, I don't know how privy you guys are to the one-on-one scrums after. I wasn't part of the broadcast one, obviously, but certainly the print. And, you know, it was kind of more of the same, a little more personal or whatever you want to call it, but it didn't really differ from what we saw at the podium. And, it wasn't a great start. You know, it's funny. When these things happen and there are job openings, you know, on our side of it, you put together lists and everything. I've already got one to go with. Coaching-wise, Craig Berube is let go, and perhaps he won't be. But when I was putting together one a few weeks ago regarding the GM thing, I had Chayka on it. I thought, you know, I am just going to put him here. I'm not necessarily hearing that, but maybe just to be safe, I don't think there's any chance that he gets this, given the fact that two things. A, the way it ended in Arizona, and B, the 4 years he was there, they're out of the playoffs three times, had a terrible drafting history, other than Clayton Keller, which was the first draft, and he might not have been really a part of. And, so I thought, okay, do I even include this guy? And I guess in hindsight, I'm glad I did. But I don't know what to say. There are a lot more experienced people out there and more qualified, whatever you want to call it. But this is the way they went, and here we are.
19: You know where we've gone the last 24 hours, Terry, outside of pure amazement that the Leafs would do this? Is what does this say about this John Chayka hiring say about Keith Pelley?
13: Well, we've had Pelley a few news conferences since he was hired, and at the one on March the 31st, I guess it was, the day after that Bradshaw Living was fired, you got the impression then that Pelley didn't know a heck of a lot about hockey. Okay, so you know you're left with that. And leading into yesterday, how much of a surprise can that be? And that this is where they wound up. You know, he denies people like Ty Domi had any say in this or whatever, but there's a pretty straight line to be drawn between Domi, Chayka, and Sundin. And yeah, I don't know. It just, you know, someone actually said to me the other day, and just kind of shooting the, you know, could Pelley be in trouble here? And I think it's a little soon for that because, you know, he's just barely been on the job. But, you know, if this doesn't pan out, this is the, obviously the flagship organization of MLSE. And, you know, there are way more questions than there are answers for sure.
3: Terry Koshin joining us, Toronto Sun, as the Leafs have found their general manager. And then another report comes out about Austin Matthews' questionable future, even in the garbage bag day, Terry, when you were there, of course, he did He did that. Well, I can't predict the future. I just went on a rant, just full disclosure, because I know you're glued to the Green Zone on CJME.com hour by hour, Terry. But I was like, I looked at the camera in our studio. And I said, Austin, get out. Like, if you have any questions, Keith Pelley just opened the door to let you. Run. And nobody's going to like be, oh, he's scared of the questions of the media and all that stuff. No, now it is. What am I ever going to win? Like, this is our guy. Like, does this open that door even further for Austin Matthews to request a trade in the next few weeks?
13: Not necessarily. I think I made a few calls last night and I was told that he's fully willing to sit down and hear what they have to say. There are three options that Matthews can take at any time. One is to state that I'm staying, period. Two is to state that I'm leaving, period, no matter what's said to me. Three is to take a wait-and-see approach, and that's what he's doing. So it really was kind of the vibe he gave off back on April 16th when the locker or the Leafs did their exit interviews. And, you know, there is knowledge of Chayka, obviously, and he's growing up in the area while Chayka is kind of getting his feet wet in the Arizona organization to a degree. And there is a bit of a link there, but we'll see if it's tenuous or not. I do know this. If anybody out there thinks that Matt Sundin is somehow going to convince Austin Matthews to stay without any hard proof as to how things might get better, that's absolutely not going to happen. There's got to be something awfully tangible. And the two questions are,

0: Leaf has taken that. So we'll see. And the other thing I'd say about these two guys, and I wrote this today, is let's not get carried away. Auston Matthews is not possibly leaving a team that was close to the cup three times and didn't win and is just on the cusp of winning. They've never won anything with him here as a key leader. And do I think the Leafs should get a nice package for him? Of course they do. But it's not exactly like, what are you blowing up if he leaves, right?
1: Yeah. Yeah.
0: But he won two rounds in the playoffs in 9 years. That's not blowing anything up.
1: So, Terry, I'll sort of peel back the curtains for you. We have this weird obsession from my partner in crime here on the Green Zone. He's got a fishbowl of ping pong balls.
2: I do my own draft lottery, and I have been for the last 70-some hours. Because I have the lottery numbers for all the teams that the NHL uses. You can find it on their website. And I'm a Canucks fan, so it's the only hope I have.
0: Oh, yes, it would be.
1: Now, I would think that this would be relatively normal if he hadn't done it 52 times in the last week, but that's a couch conversation. So here's my question for you. We kind of alluded to it at the beginning of the chat with you, Terry. If, and I stress if, the Leafs get the first pick in the NHL lottery draft, does that, because fans are fickle, does that quiet this John Chayka noise a bit for a while, if at all?
0: Well, if you win this thing tonight, you're the Leafs, and you get a chance to draft Gavin McKenna or Ivar Stenberg. Oh yeah, then I think a lot of that talk is quieted. And then going back to what we were just talking about, if you go to Auston Matthews and say, hey, look, we just drafted you one of the top two teenage wingers on the planet. What do you think? Does that go a long way in helping him convince that, you know, not only staying now, but beyond the 2 years he has left on his contract? It could. You know, what do the Leafs have? An 8.4 or 5% chance of winning. So they're awfully small. Yeah, whatever it is. Yeah, they're awfully small. So the if they win tonight, then fortunes are not fixed by any chance. The future isn't fixed. But it's a heck of a leap forward. I don't think there's any denying that, no matter who the GM is.
3: 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The Green Zone with Jamie and Locker. 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
1: From the National Newsroom of the Canadian Press, I'm Don Mitchell. Health officials in British Columbia will be keeping an eye on four Canadians who returned from a cruise ship at the center of a deadly hantavirus outbreak. The travelers arrived back in Canada today, landing in Quebec via a chartered flight booked by the Public Health Agency and Global Affairs Canada. BC's provincial health officer, Dr. Bonnie Henry, says the Canadians are not currently showing any symptoms.
2: These people are not infected. They're not patients. Right now, they're people who have had a potential exposure to hantavirus. And yes, all of the four and the two people who have returned to Ontario were on board that cruise ship with the initial person who succumbed to the disease earlier on in April.
1: Meanwhile, health officials overseas say a plane that evacuated French passengers to Paris was met by emergency vehicles after one of five French passengers repatriated from the cruise developed symptoms on the flight. Elsewhere, two Ottawa men are wanted for murder, and police suspect they may be hiding out in British Columbia. Both men are wanted in connection with the death of Christo Allison Richards, an Ottawa man found with life-threatening injuries on April 12th in Perth, Ontario, who later died. Police say a 34-year-old suspect is believed to be in BC and has connections to Richmond, Abbotsford, Chilliwack, and Terrace. European ambassadors say Russia's meddling in the Baltic Sea offers a preview of tactics that could be deployed in Canada's high north.
3: A panel discussion at the Polish embassy in Ottawa focused on Nordic and Baltic countries' responses to Russian threats and sabotage. Polish ambassador Witold Jelski cited an explosion last November on a rail line used to transport military goods to Ukraine. Swedish ambassador Sinja Burstaller says her country suffered damage to telecom towers and aggressive cyber attacks. Liberal MP Ahmed Hussein says Canadian governments could learn from Sweden's efforts to guard against Russia's increasingly brazen attacks. Jason White, The Canadian Press.
1: And U.S. transport investigators continue to gather details about Frontier Airlines' evacuation after a plane hit a pedestrian in Denver.
4: The NTSB investigating that Frontier plane incident in Denver, where authorities say the aircraft killed a person who breached the airport fence and got onto the runway Friday night. You hear the pilot on ATC.com.
5: South Frontier 4345, we're stopping on the runway. We just hit somebody. We have an engine fire.
4: The plane en route to L.A., the pilot aborting takeoff.
5: There was an individual walking across the runway.
4: One engine on the wing, seen in pictures, severely damaged, caught fire, causing smoke on the plane and an emergency evacuation.
6: We've got smoke in the aircraft. We're going to evacuate on the runway.
4: Passengers taking to social media to complain about the slow pace of that evacuation off the plane and down that inflatable slide. The NTSB looking into that as well. Denver Airport reports 12 injuries. Five people went to the hospital. I'm Julie Walker.
1: This is the Canadian Press. In sports and the Stanley Cup playoffs, Cole Caufield scored his second goal of the playoffs and added an assist as the Montreal Canadiens beat the Buffalo Sabres 6-2 in a dominant Game 3. The Habs now have a 2-1 lead in their best-of-round playoff series. Game 4 will take place back at the Bell Centre on Tuesday night. On the ice right now, the Vegas Golden Knights and the Anaheim Ducks in Game 4 of their best-of-7 series. The Knights without captain Mark Stone, who has an undisclosed injury sustained during Friday's 6-2 win, Vegas leads the best-of-7 2-1. Captain Macklin Celebrini led by example in Canada's 6-1 exhibition hockey win over France in Paris today. The San Jose Sharks star had a goal and three assists as Canada began its pre-tournament ahead of the 2026 World Championship. And in Major League Baseball, it was no sweep for the Toronto Blue Jays this weekend as Joe Adell homered twice as the Los Angeles Angels defeated the Jays 6-1. From the Canadian Press, I'm Don Mitchell.
7: I'm Maria Robinson with your 650 CKOM News Update. Rising water levels continue to be priority one for the SPSA. By Sunday afternoon, there were 23 floods being monitored by the agency. Last year at this time, we saw 9. A 25-year-old has been charged after a young woman died at a home in Turner Lake, north of Buffalo Narrows. Early Friday morning, police got a report of an injured female. 21-year-old Shalaya Montgrand was declared dead, and now Darian Montgrand is facing one charge of manslaughter. And the quest for the 2026 Grey Cup has kicked up a notch. Main camps began across the CFL on Sunday, with veteran members of the Riders taking the field at Griffith Stadium for the first time. It comes after 3 days of rookie camp, which allowed newcomers to get a jump on things. CKOM weather, Monday partly cloudy with a 60% chance of showers or thunderstorms, high 21. Tuesday sunny and a high of 23. That's your 650 CKOM news update. I'm Maria Robinson.
0: 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Opinions. 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
8: Right now, back to last night's NHL draft lottery.
9: Oh, we're going to talk about that again.
8: I don't want to. You can see my reaction on our Twitter account at GreenZoneSK from last night's live. We were on the air when the number 12 got drawn for the Toronto Maple Leafs.
9: By the way, you have been just a pleasure to be around today.
8: Do you know how many people have been like, hey, what's how's it going? I'm like, yeah, it's all right. What's wrong? I'm like, did you watch the NHL draft lottery? Oh, yeah, I forgot you're a Canucks fan. I'm like, yeah, it was a great night, great time. Patrick Johnston is joining us from the Vancouver province, Vancouver Sun and Post Media. Patrick, are they the most cursed franchise in NHL history? I did a full rundown earlier in the show of all the things that have gone on in Canucks history over a time, and I'll be hard-pressed to find another organization with as brutal luck slash curse than the Vancouver Canucks.
5: What's the number? I think I'm just getting, I think it's in the 12 years or whatever it is, like their last 12 lotteries or whatever it is the Canucks have been in. They had like a 98% chance of moving up like at least once. And now we know what the answer is that they've only ever dropped.
8: Yep.
5: The Canucks and draft lottery, is not a kind thing. And there was years ago, there was a meme that went around, meme that went around with Trevor Linden just looking stunned,
9: disgusted,
5: and it's just amazing. Anyway, so that's the same thing. And now the new one is there's a smiling face, like Daniel Sedin, and then he's smiling as they sign in, and then looking morose as they pull the third.
8: Yeah, so,
5: this is life. This is the Vancouver Canucks experience to the max. Nothing, they get close. They get close, They get within, they needed one win in 2011, guys. One win.
8: They needed Nathan Lafayette to not hit the post.
5: They hit Nathan Lafayette and not hit the post. Anyway, we don't need to revisit this. But yes, they're going to pick third. Life will carry on.
8: You warned us of this, Patrick. After the season, you were on this show and said, let's just know this for a fact. The best odds are, in fact, that the Canucks pick third. So anything above that is gravy.
9: You did say that.
8: He did say that.
9: So you're part of the problem as well. Here's the other. The other day, this is what Jamie did. Okay, Patrick, I just to fill you in, just to get behind the curtains here at the Green Zone. He has a fishbowl full of ping pong balls.
8: 14 ping pong balls numbered 1 through 14.
9: He prints off the numbers, the 1,001 combinations, and he does mock drafts. So for the last week, he's been doing mock drafts. There Guess how many times he picked the Leafs?
5: Oh, every time.
9: Like 25 times. We had an intervention today with him, and we took the ping pong balls away.
5: Oh,
8: I wanted to light them on fire, but they wouldn't let me. But where does this impact the Canucks? Like, how big does last night actually impact the rebuild now that they might miss out on not only McKenna, but Stenberg as well?
5: Well, it makes it harder, but I suppose more realistic. Because, listen, you get one of those guys, especially you get McKenna, that... If he pans out, everyone says he is, this is this truly elite talent. Look back at the story of, say, the Leafs, right? The Leafs went into the Austin Matthews draft not planning to get Austin Matthews. They were hopeful, but in the end, hope's not a plan. And they were planning otherwise, and they knew it was going to take a while. But they get Austin Matthews, and that changed their entire dynamic. And it became a team that was going to be able to rebuild quickly because they got the elite number one center. Now, Gavin McKenna is not a center, but still, the talent-wise, the kid's going to make a difference. And for a team like this that needs everything, that was a great way to start on that project. So they're going to have to go a different direction. Now, whether that's they make a reach and go for Caleb Malhotra at three or go for one of the defensemen, I'm pondering now, okay, should they actually be aggressive and
10: offer to move back and see if they can pick up another useful young player. They're going to have to go young. They know that. But yeah, it makes it hard. You know, they actually have to, like, not that they weren't going to try their best and work hard and have a plan, but it, you know, you really have to start nailing stuff, which is the point Jim Rutherford made yesterday.
9: So you've got Jim signing off. He's saying sayonara, and he's riding off into the sunset. Alvin's gone. There's lots of rumors about by the way, just so you know, John Chayka is gone.
8: Yeah, he's unavailable now.
9: He's not going to be able to be picked up by the Vancouver Canucks. So here's my question to you, Patrick. Like, how, and then the bad news on top of this, but how are Canuck fans, like, it just must be toxic in that city right now with what's going
8: You've
9: on.
8: You've been living with me for 24 hours, Locker.
9: Yeah,
8: you know how we're doing.
9: I've learned to ignore you. Like, I'm wondering if that whole city must be ugly for hockey fans in Vancouver right now.
10: It's a bit of a blow after blow thing, right? I mean, the Pierre Dorion leak comes out. I think that was pretty intentional from someone out of the top saying, no, this can't be the guy. Like, get real. Things are certainly reeling, I think, more than ever. 2 weeks ago, obviously, Alvin gets let go, and there's sort of a roadmap laid out by Jim Rutherford in terms of his own search. You know, he says he's down to 5 guys. Sure, that's great. We also don't think the door's necessarily closed on maybe some late entries, which is a little chaotic. And he's leaving. Like there is this huge question mark. Okay, how does this turn, right? Like, what's around the corner? And I think that is just an anxiety to itself. And so how that answer gets played out is going to have a huge impact one way or another. It's going to keep people reeling, or it's going to give people a moment where you're going, okay, maybe there's a plan here. But, I mean, fundamentally, I said this to someone earlier, like, this, it's a bit like, I was talking about a FIFA story that was going on here, but it's a bit like people saying, well, if only they would do X. And I'm like, yeah, but they never do that. Look at their pattern. And ownership here has not showed a good pattern. Like, you just have to recognize that they are frugal, that the way they run their other businesses is not that different from how they run the hockey team. They like having shiny things in the window, which are hockey players. But the rest has always been questionable. So, you know, their desire to spend more than anything, I guess, is what I'm saying there. So, you know, listen, they would love to find someone who can snap their fingers and do the magic act and make a team that's a playoff team next year. They're not. Like, Elias Pettersson's turned into a huge disappointment. They don't have any other centers. They have a couple of interesting defensemen, but they don't really have a guy that's a Quinn Hughes. I mean, obviously, you're not going to get a Quinn Hughes level, but they don't even have anything close. Like, it's a team that needs a lot of stuff. Their goalie is hurt, you know? Like, it's a team that needs a lot of stuff, so people kind of go, oh boy, what are we going to be able to hang on to? And certainly, if they had won the lottery yesterday, that would have been something for people to hang on to, but instead, we're sort of sitting here, well, they lost again, and we still don't really know who's going to be in charge.
8: How soon do you think that decision will be made for the new general manager to get to work to figure out what to do with that third overall selection?
10: Yeah, it's a tough question. I mean, we asked Jim Rutherford yesterday, he said no timeline. They're sort of down to the final guys, I guess. You know, our suspicion is that his preference would be Ryan Johnson, who's been with the organization for more than a decade and has done just about every job. Certainly knows, and I think seems like the kind of guy that when we look at guys that get shots, he, you know, get their shot at being a rookie GM, he's that kind of guy. And yet we get the sense also that ownership is anxious about another rookie GM. Patrick Alvin was a rookie GM. Jim Benning was a rookie GM. You know, I think in their heart of hearts, it sounds like they would like to have someone who's done this before. That said, of course, you're looking for someone who failed at what they did the last time. So why necessarily that's a better choice is not quite clear to me. So, you know, it's a real question. And I think, you know, I mean, next week, 2 weeks from now, it's hard to imagine them going much longer into May without knowing. Jim Benning was hired in early May and got quite involved in planning for the draft. He was hired as that super scout. The Canucks scouting staff has been putting lists together, and they certainly know what they're tasked to do. So whoever they end up reporting to will have a mountain of, you know, the project will have been assembled for them. But yeah, it's not clear how much of a rush. I imagine another week or two. I can't imagine going on any longer than that, though.
0: 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The Green Zone with Jamie and Locker. Instant replay. 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
8: I believe Austin Matthews needs to get out of Toronto this summer. With the hiring of John Chayka, what's going on there? Austin, run away. And this is coming from a guy who has been on the Leafs about, oh, these poor guys can't handle the media and they want to go. No, I am on board with Matthews leaving after what happened yesterday in that news conference and the guy they just hired from the general manager.
9: Get out of there.
8: Don't care, Austin. You're giving a reprieve from me. Get out now. Owen, truth or trash?
2: Well, first thing I got to say is I'm not a Leafs fan, but it's truth.
8: Oh, truth. Okay.
2: Yeah, he should leave, but he's not smart enough. I don't think he'll stay for the money.
8: Oh, and that's... He's going to get paid wherever he goes.
3: We got a truth bomb from Owen.
8: But, well, if he wins the draft lottery tonight, if Toronto wins, maybe he'll go, okay, I got a winger. Gavin McKenna beside me, that sounds like fun for the next few years.
3: It is interesting that we were talking to Terry Koshan from the Toronto Sun. I just want to make sure I got that one right because there's a competing paper in town.
8: Yeah, don't say the other one.
3: Yeah, I know. So the Toronto Sun, and it is interesting, a guy that's in there, like he's mingling with everybody from the sports world in Toronto. They're all chatting. They're all talking. And you could hear the disillusion in his voice. You could just hear the dismay.
8: Like, where did it go? Like, this has taken a turn. And it's back to the Kyle Dubas news conference. This all started with Kyle Dubas. I'll never forget that news conference when he was questioning about, you know, how much he wants it. And Brendan Shanahan said he was listening on the radio that news conference and right then went, I got to fire this guy. I can't have this as the leader of this organization.
3: Yeah.
8: So he gasses Kyle Dubas, brings in Brad Treliving, the same guy who made some awful trades with the Calgary Flames.
3: But at least the Treliving... Like that one, I understood it because he's a hockey guy, yeah. Right? And it's like baseball in that seat. 300, you're batting 300, man. You're probably doing pretty good. You're going to have some bad takes. You're going to have some bad picks. You hope that the good ones outshine the bad ones, though.
8: And now it's like they've gotten worse on who's running the Leafs, not better.
3: And it's the Leafs. It's the Leafs.
8: When you get comparisons of John Ferguson Jr. to John Chayka, that is not good. He was one of the worst Leafs general managers ever. Lloyd is in Wilkie, Saskatchewan. Lloyd, truth or trash? Austin Matthews needs to get out now.
22: Truth, but I'm not taking Austin's side. I mean, I think the Leafs would be better off if they'd squeezed all the young guys they could out of some organization at the deadline.
8: Oh, you're saying truth to get assets back for Toronto?
22: Absolutely. Where are they going the way they are right now?
3: Yeah, Lloyd, you know what? And actually, that came up. We've had that conversation, Lloyd, that this might have been a strategy that Keith Pelly wants to blow this up, and nobody that he brought in was willing to say this needs to be blown up from the ground level. And he brought in John Chuka, and he said, you know what? I'll blow it up.
8: Well, here's the thing. And Terry Koshin said it. What's a blow up in Toronto? What are they blowing up? The Oilers can be blown up because they've gone to two cup finals. The Florida Panthers can be blown up. They have two Stanley Cups. Tampa Bay can be blown up. They're Stanley Cup champions. What are you actually blowing up in Toronto? You're blowing up a team who consistently gets to the playoffs and does jack squat when they get there. Yeah, so what's the blow up here?
3: The one thing I will say.
8: What are they blowing up other than just stars of the Toronto Maple Leafs?
3: I will say this, and listen, I get a great deal of pleasure out of the chaos out of the Toronto market with the Leafs. But I will say this, it's no small feat to get to the playoffs 9 straight years. I realize that. Look at Tampa Bay. Tampa Bay,
8: but in that division, they had
3: from
8: Ottawa sucked
3: round.
8: For years. Buffalo sucked for years. Montreal sucked for years. Now that those teams are good, Toronto can make the playoffs.
3: I get that, but it's still quite a feat to get to the playoffs, even if you are getting blown out in the first round. I mean, would you right now, if you were running, you're the head of the Tampa Bay Lightning, would you blow that team up?
8: No.
3: Okay. So that's what I'm getting at. Four straight years, they have been successful to the point to get to the playoffs. Four straight years, they're out in the first round. And they're still highly regarded. Even with those losses, they're still highly regarded as one of the better teams in the NHL.
8: Although Andrei Vasilevskiy, I don't think, is a big fan of John Cooper right now.
3: Yeah.
8: Because John Cooper said something about the hockey gods with Montreal series, and Andrei Vasilevskiy was like, can we stop talking about the hockey gods? We've been talking about hockey gods for 4 years. It's not the hockey gods. We just have to get better, period. You know, and I was like, ooh, there's a little shot at Mr. Cooper.
3: There's more truth bombs. So I've been thinking about something. Just, we don't need to stay on this, but we pulled this thread. Do you think there is a chance that Coops moves?
8: Oh, I think he's the next head coach of the Edmonton Oilers.
3: I heard somebody else say that they've got to do something and that Coops might be. I can't believe that's even a conversation.
8: Daryl Cates will move heaven and earth if John Cooper, because to get him to Edmonton, because of the respect Connor McDavid has for John Cooper. Daryl Cates has the money. He's in the pharmaceutical business. He's in the money. So I would not be shocked.
3: How does that work? Like, just
8: how to make money in pharmaceuticals?
3: No. Oh. How does that work from a conversation perspective? Because Cates, the way the rules are set up, he can't just fly to Florida and knock on John's door and go, hey, you got time for a couple of brewskis? I want to have a conversation with you about Edmonton.
8: But who's John Cooper's agent? Who does John Cooper's agent also represent? Who in those conversations? Because there are a lot less agents than there are coaches and players. So agents represent and are part of companies who represent other people.
3: Yeah.
8: So those conversations can definitely happen because you're the agent of this guy. And your guy might be interested in something else. Those conversations happen. Now, can John Cooper officially interview? Absolutely not. But someone can let somebody know to have somebody else to make that call to ask for permission for that job interview when you thought there was no chance in heck that would ever happen.
3: Just think about what John Cooper has gone through this year.
8: Maybe he'd be the next head coach of the Toronto Maple Leafs.
3: Olympics. His dad passed away. He loses in the first round again.
8: It's been a tough year.
3: It has been a brutal year. He might be just looking for change.
8: But as Drew Remenda said yesterday, does John Cooper want to give up the sunshine of Tampa to go to Edmonton in the winter? That's another conversation that might come up on the way of living. Truth or Trash Tuesday here on the Green Zone. Austin Matthews, Locker, and I both say run for the hills. Get out of Toronto right now. Make that trade request. Don't even wait for 20 minutes from now when you might win the draft lottery. Just leave. Although, as Lloyd said, maybe they're better off without him and bring in assets for the Toronto Maple Leafs. Maybe the parting of company will be mutual this summer. This is 980 CJME and 650 CKOM.
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4: I'm Maria Robinson with your 650 CKOM News Update. Rising water levels continue to be priority one for the SPSA. By Sunday afternoon, there were 23 floods being monitored by the agency. Last year at this time, we saw 9. A 25-year-old has been charged after a young woman died at a home in Turner Lake, north of Buffalo Narrows. Early Friday morning, police got a report of an injured female. 21-year-old Shalaya Montgrand was declared dead, and now Darian Montgrand is facing one charge of manslaughter. And the quest for the 2026 Grey Cup has kicked up a notch. Main camps began across the CFL on Sunday, with veteran members of the Riders taking the field at Griffith Stadium for the first time. It comes after 3 days of rookie camp, which allowed newcomers to get a jump on things. CKOM weather, Monday partly cloudy with a 60% chance of showers or thunderstorms, high 21, Tuesday sunny and a high of 23. That's your 650 CKOM news update. I'm Maria Robinson.
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25: After a drought of 20 years since Saskatchewan's last new uranium mine, we now have two new ones in just a month. The federal government has greenlighted the Rook One project by NextGen, a $2 billion project on the west side of the province's Athabasca Basin. And it comes just weeks after Ottawa gave the okay for Denison's new Wheeler River development. I'm Paul Martin.
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8: Well, there's been one team that has been dominating the headlines this week, and it comes...
9: Yeah, are we in the middle of the playoffs?
8: Oh, yeah, the playoffs are on. But first, the Toronto Maple Leafs are making news again. Aaron Korolnik joins us here on the Green Zone from TSN Radio, host of First Up. What a week, and it's only Wednesday, Aaron.
30: An unbelievable week here in Toronto. I don't think people have been this happy since Devere Posey's incredible catch back in the 2017 Grey Cup against the Calgary Stampeders. Jamie, I mean, this is some special stuff. And you got to think about the highs and the lows, right? The lows of that press conference where the media just going after John Chayka and Matt Sundin and Keith Pelley, the CEO of MLSE, everyone was horrified as to what they said. And then just 18 hours later, the lottery balls fall in the right direction. The number 12 pops up, and it's all good in Leafland. Maple Leaf fans playing the parade once again.
8: Is it, Aaron?
30: I think so. I think it's all good, fellas. It's all good.
8: The John Chayka noise is just washed away, just like that, because of the number 12.
30: Well, I wouldn't say it's been washed away. Of course, I'm being a little bit facetious here, but certainly when you get the number one overall pick out of nowhere, they had an 8.5% chance to do so. In fact, it was more likely than not they were going to lose their pick to the Boston Bruins. So to get that number one pick into your system, a system that is completely devoid of any and all talent, no draft picks, no prospects to speak of, and now you have one of the top prospects, whatever it's going to be, maybe it's McKenna, maybe it's Stenberg, who knows, maybe they trade it. But this has given the Toronto Maple Leafs fan base, a fan base that has been devoid of any and all hope and optimism and positivity, a little beacon of light here. And there's a great analogy that was presented to me today on my show here in Toronto. The Maple Leafs are still in jail. They went from solitary confinement to Gen Pop. I think that's exactly the right analogy to describe the situation they found themselves
8: so
30: in.
8: So perfect. Okay, Aaron, I did something the other day, and I will admit to it because I put it out on Twitter or X, if you want to call it that dumb name. I went onto ChatGTP, and I said, write me a departure letter if I am Austin Matthews and I'm leaving Toronto, which I think is going to happen this summer. I sent it out, I tweeted it, and then when it does happen, I'm going to be very curious to when it happens. I'm going to be very curious to compare his departure letter with the one that AI wrote. Anyway, now here's my question for you. Does this number one pick, Aaron, have any impact on what Austin Matthews may or may not decide to do with respect to staying in Toronto?
30: How could it not? I mean, you're talking about adding one of the most talented players. Now, I'm not saying that is going to guarantee his long-term status as a Toronto Maple Leaf, but it can't hurt, right? I mean, again, it was more likely than not they were going to lose this pick. And the fact they got the number one overall pick is a godsend of all godsends. That being said, Austin Matthews may have his mind made up. He may have this all predetermined. And the reporting from Chris Johnston, our TSN hockey insider, who is as plugged in as anybody, is that his sources are telling him that Austin Matthews is unsure as to whether or not he wants to return to the Toronto Maple Leafs this upcoming season. Again, Matthews has 2 years left on his contract, so it's not like he's some kind of pending UFA after this season. So the Maple Leafs still wield a semblance of control. But again, we've seen this now. Matthew Tkachuk, Quinn Hughes, the list is going to continue to grow as the years go by. There's this player empowerment movement that is coming in the NHL, and it's coming in a major way. Austin Matthews could choose to exert control. But as far as what Austin Matthews is going to ask from the Toronto Maple Leafs, this is a league, the National Hockey League, where seemingly everybody's got a no-trade clause or a no-movement clause. There's no free agents of impact, of significance, beyond guys like Darren Radish, Alex Tuck, maybe Rasmus Anderson gets to market. So my question to Austin Matthews would be, what are you expecting here? Like, there's only so much you can do in the NHL in 2026. So if he has these grandiose expectations of Chayka and Sundin to completely revamp the roster and do this and do that, he's probably going to be out of luck in that respect. Are the Leafs going to be better next year than they were this year? Of course. They can't possibly be any worse. Can they? I suppose anything's possible. I think you add McKenna to the mix, and you find a way to get rid of Morgan Riley's contract. I think they're going to sign Darren Radish as a free agent, which a questionable move. He's going to be making a lot of money coming over from Tampa Bay, 30 years old. Are you overpaying for him based on the track record? Yes, but this is a team that desperately wants to get itself back into the mix. They're going to have to take some swings, not only to get themselves back into the mix, but also to placate their star player in Austin Matthews.
8: Especially on defense.
10: But is John Chayka the right guy to hire to do that, though?
8: Like, there's a lot of questions about his reputation among the other general managers and agents.
9: Are they going to even take his calls?
30: You're absolutely right to bring that up. And my answer is Keith Pelley is the guy in charge. He's the ultimate decision maker. He thinks that John Chayka is the guy to lead this franchise. So we're going to find out. Of course, John Chayka's track record is disastrous. We know how it played in Arizona. We know how he got essentially kicked out of the league, suspended for a year, never returned. We know how he's running the private draft combines that cost his franchise a pick. That was 6 years ago. Keith Pelley looks at John Chayka as a guy who's going to lead this team back to, I almost said, back to glory. That there is no glory with the Toronto Maple Leafs.
8: Well, 67. That's back to 67.
30: 60 years. But this is Pelley's edict here. And I would say more so than anyone, his neck is on the line. John Chayka, whatever, 36 years old. He's been out of the league for a long time. Matt Sundin is insulated in his role as the senior executive advisor. If this is a complete disaster, it will be Keith Pelley who will have hell to pay with the stakeholders in Maple Leaf Sports and Entertainment. He will be out the door very, very quickly because Chayka is an extremely risky hire for the Leafs.
9: I'm glad you said that because that shows some self-awareness from the Toronto media, and I'm impressed by it. Now, but here's my sort of speculation question revolving around Keith Pelley. Do you think he knew that this was a bad idea and that it would be viewed as harshly as it was? Because I heard a take on that kind of surprised me in that they were that the things that they did, like the kids and the wife and the crowd and how they responded to questions at the press conference, may allude to the fact that he had full awareness as to what he was doing.
30: Yeah, I think that's pretty much an indisputable fact. Keith Pelley has been around sports for a long time, was the commissioner of the DP World Tour over in Europe, ran TSN, ran Rogers. I mean, this guy knows the game. He understands how it's played. I just think, guys, he thinks John Chayka is the guy to execute the vision that he and MLSC has to get this team back on the rails. Whether or not he's right, we're going to find out. But clearly, whatever vision John Chayka sold to Keith Pelley and MLSC was one that they chewed up and they loved. So we're going to find out. Pelley said they interviewed 27 people for this role, and it seemed like Chayka was the guy that they believed in the most and they gave the role to.
9: It's 27? That makes it worse. That doesn't help me at all. That actually makes it even more confusing.
30: Very expansive search.
10: Opinions. 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The Green Zone with Jamie and Locker. 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
8: Main camps opening up all weekend long across the Canadian Football League. Here is our CFL and NFL insider from TSN, Dave Naylor. Of course, Dave, here in Saskatchewan, it's all about defending the Grey Cup. But dare I say, what can they learn from the Winnipeg Blue Bombers to sustain success, to try to get back-to-back in 2026?
30: Well, they kind of took the first page from the Winnipeg Blue Bombers, and that is you're going to have to lose some people, you know, and that's part of the Bombers story is that they managed to keep the band together over that five-year run, maybe better than most teams, but eventually you're going to have to pull guys out. Like people forget, for instance, when the Bombers first, you know, got to the Grey Cup and won it, they didn't have Dalton Schoen, right? He wasn't a guy. That's somebody who shows up at camp. He's just a name on a roster, and that guy pops early in the season. When you lose play, somebody once, and as a general manager said to me this line, he said, if you're a quality general manager in the CFL, you should be able to replace anyone who isn't Canadian or a quarterback. And by that means, if you lose, you know, a Malik Carney, if you lose, you know, a player anywhere on the field who's an American, there's enough of them. And, you know, your job is to replace those guys. And I think we see the best teams in the CFL year in, year out, are not the teams that go out and fill holes by either, you know, signing guys at the top of the market or even signing guys that have been, you know, two or three places. And, yeah, we can use that guy to plug a hole. I think Calgary is another good example of what they did a year ago. The guys that Calgary, you know, jumped up in the standings with were new names to the Canadian Football League. And I think that's the challenge that is before Jeremy O'Day in Saskatchewan, you know, bringing in guys whose names will not mean anything to us in week one, but might by Labor Day.
9: The West is going to be very interesting this year with another strong quarterback showing. And Vernon Adams, that was a fairly obvious extension in Calgary, yeah. Dave.
30: Yeah, I think so. I know they have, you know, PJ Walker there as well, but I mean, the history of guys who've started games in the National Football League and come mid-career to the CFL is not very good. PJ Walker in his, you know, limited play time last year looked like a guy who is still making that adjustment. And you know, Vernon Adams, I don't know how you would upgrade him right now with the quarterback market the way it is. The one knock on Vernon Adams is that he can still be inconsistent and not wildly inconsistent like Vernon Adams from earlier in his career. And those inconsistencies, you know, have tended to pop up late in the season where maybe he's, you know, a little bit beat up and things like that. But, you know, I think that's what you're looking for is, you know, in general, I think stability at the quarterback position. And you look across the West, you really have it. I mean, the one that's kind of going to be interesting to me in terms of, because stuff changes over the course of the season, is going to be Winnipeg, right? Because, you know, Zach Collaros is in his late 30s. His performance has been down overall by the numbers the last couple of years. He's had a lot of injuries in his career. You know, not necessarily, you know, a long one that he's missed tons of time for, but an accumulation of injuries. And then what do you have behind him? You know, that's the real question. They've got, obviously, they signed Taylor Elgersma. They have Terry Wilson, who's been there already. They've got some other guys in the mix as well that, you know, who have impressive resumes, one of them from the UFL or USFL. But that's the one where if I was looking at a quarterback situation that could be vulnerable this year, that's kind of the one that would draw my attention. And I like what the Bombers did this offseason. And it was kind of strange to see them be as aggressive in free agency because...
9: Well, they're planning for it, right?
30: What's that?
9: They're planning for a change here by the looks of it. Well,
30: yeah, I mean, I don't know if I'd say they're planning. I mean, like they're preparing for it, I would say, and they're fools not to be preparing for it. But I don't know that they're planning on it. You know, and again, is Taylor Elgersma going to be the guy? I mean, that's the thing. There's so much conversation and buzz about, oh, Taylor Elgersma's come back from the NFL. Now he's just in time. Okay, here's a question, guys. Name me the quarterbacks out of U Sport who have managed to ascend to and hold on to a franchise quarterback job since Russ Jackson retired in 1969.
9: That's zero.
30: Zero. Zero. Right. So, and it feels like that's been missed in this conversation. And I'm not knocking Taylor Elgersma. I think I don't have any problem with what he did playing it out in the NFL. I don't have any problem with what he did trying to play in the UFL because as someone said to me, well, he wasn't going to start in Winnipeg, so if he's going to start in the UFL, take advantage of it. You know, get your film. But I think the assumption that just because he got that much attention south of the border, I mean, what does every quarterback who ever comes to the CFL have? He has a resume where he's usually been in an NFL camp or two, played some preseason football, has some tools. That's Taylor Elgersma. And we know that isn't enough necessarily to get you over the hunt. The big advantage he has is he's played the three-down game. You know, that's not going to be new to him. Yeah. So there's not the learning curve should be shorter, but is this guy the next starting quarterback of the Winnipeg Blue Bombers? History would tell you that's still a mountain to climb.
9: Dave Naylor, our CFL analyst here on the Green Zone. Just to correct you, Dave, PJ Walker did announce his retirement last week from Calgary Stampeders.
30: Oh, thank you.
9: So,
30: thanks for correcting. I missed that one.
9: Yeah, so, I think it was like one of those late week random emails. But
30: get a lot of them this time of year.
9: Yes, you do. All of a sudden, it's like, wait a second, who's not showing up? Christian Covington just got released by the BC Lions today.
30: I did see that one. And, you know, here's a little bugaboo about this, right? About when, I think having those guys when they come back from the NFL is a real plus, right? It can be a real plus. And you got two of them right now I would highlight to keep our eye on this year. One of them is Jonathan Sutherland, who's going to take over, it looks like, at safety for Marc-Antoine Dacroix in Montreal. Jonathan Sutherland's been in the NFL 3 years. He was the fifth pick of the draft. I 100% believe Ottawa would have made him the first overall selection in that draft had he not signed, I believe it was with Seattle, when he got an undrafted free agent deal. Then you've got Luigi Villain, who was signed to got a significant signing bonus as an undrafted free agent with the Vikings 4 years ago. He was at Dallas last year. He spent 4 years on and off practice rosters. So there's two guys who are 27 years old. They haven't played a lot of football. They're healthy, and they were good enough to last in the NFL for 4 years. So when these guys come back, if you take these future picks, it can be a huge bonus because, you know, you've got, they're also, they're Canadian. But the other thing about it is when they come back, they tend to slot in at the top of the salary scale because they got rid of that rule that, you know, if you're a rookie in the CFL, if you've got NFL time, that counts. So you don't get slotted by the rookie system, right? You can guys like Dakota, like, well, Shepley Billy in the CFL, bad example. When Ryan Hutter came back from the NFL, you know, he started.

0: Boulder, The Green Zone with Jamie and Locker. 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
1: From the national newsroom of the Canadian Press, I'm Don Mitchell. British Columbia's provincial health officer, Dr. Bonnie Henry, says four Canadians will quarantine in BC after possible exposure to hantavirus aboard a cruise ship linked to an outbreak. Henry says none of the travelers are currently showing symptoms and are considered contacts, not patients.
2: Treat them as contacts. We are hoping that none of them are infected and that none of them will develop disease. But the incubation period, so the period between the time you were exposed

0: and the time you might develop disease is as long as 6 weeks.
1: After arriving in Quebec from the West African coast via a flight chartered by Ottawa, the passengers are expected to quarantine under supervision for just over 2 weeks after they arrive in BC. Meanwhile, the Associated Press tonight is reporting that U.S. health officials say one of 17 American passengers evacuated from the cruise ship has tested positive for the hantavirus, but so far is not showing any symptoms. The Strait of Hormuz is blocked this hour after U.S. President Donald Trump rejected a counteroffer from Iran to end the conflict in the Middle East. ABC's foreign correspondent Tom Sufi Burridge explains what happened.
2: The president saying in a post on social media, "I have just read the response from Iran's so-called representatives. I don't like it. Totally unacceptable." The one-page U.S. proposal would see Iran relinquish its stranglehold over the Strait of Hormuz, allowing free passage for the 1,500 cargo vessels trapped in the Persian Gulf, and providing some relief for the world's economy and gas prices. The U.S. would gradually ease its military blockade on Iranian ports, with a further 30-day period then beginning to negotiate a full deal.
1: Meanwhile, oil carriers being blocked passage through the Strait of Hormuz didn't affect the profits of the world's biggest oil supplier.
3: After reporting a 12% decline in profits in 2025, Aramco, the world's largest oil company, now reports a 25% jump in the first quarter profits to $32.5 billion. The company increased exports using a pipeline that avoids the disrupted Strait of Hormuz. The East-West pipeline, running across Saudi Arabia to the Red Sea, is now at full capacity, moving 7 million barrels of oil per day. While that can help ease the global oil supply shock, it does not fully replace the lost capacity from the Strait of Hormuz. I'm Lisa Dwyer.
1: And finally, police in a community south of Vancouver say a motorcyclist will survive after a very odd crash on Saturday afternoon. In a release, Delta Police say the cyclist sustained serious but non-life-threatening injuries after his ride improbably ended up hanging off the support bar of a traffic signal above a lane. Photos widely shared on social media depict the blue motorcycle suspended vertically between its front tire and body on 120th Street in Delta. Firefighters from the IIFF Local 1763 were among those sharing images, saying in a Facebook post that some of its members assisted in removing the hanging motorcycle. This is the Canadian Press. In sports and the Stanley Cup playoffs, Alex Newhook scored twice and Cole Caulfield had a goal and an assist, helping the Montreal Canadiens defeat the visiting Buffalo Sabres 6-2. The Habs now take a 2-1 lead in the second-round best-of-seven series. Game 4 is Tuesday in Montreal. Gwyneth Phillips made 43 saves and Mikayla Kaba scored 72 seconds into double overtime to power the Ottawa Charge to clinch their best-of-five professional Women's Hockey League semifinal series in four games. The 4-3 victory over the visiting Boston Fleet now sends the Charge to the Walter Cup Champions Series to play the winner of the Minnesota Frost Montreal Victoire semifinal matchup. And the league's worst team this season is getting the number one pick in the National Basketball Association draft. The Washington Wizards won the draft lottery on Sunday and are poised to pick first overall for the first time since choosing John Wall in that spot in 2010. Wall was the Wizards' onstage representative for the lottery. Utah will pick second. Memphis will pick third. From the Canadian Press, I'm Don Mitchell.
4: I'm Maria Robinson with your 650 CKOM News Update. Rising water levels continue to be priority one for the SPSA. By Sunday afternoon, there were 23 floods being monitored by the agency. Last year at this time, we saw 9. A 25-year-old has been charged after a young woman died at a home in Turner Lake, north of Buffalo Narrows. Early Friday morning, police got a report of an injured female. 21-year-old Shalaya Montgrand was declared dead, and now Darian Montgrand is facing one charge of manslaughter. And the quest for the 2026 Grey Cup has kicked up a notch. Main camps began across the CFL on Sunday, with veteran members of the Riders taking the field at Griffith Stadium for the first time. It comes after 3 days of rookie camp, which allowed newcomers to get a jump on things. CKOM weather, Monday partly cloudy with a 60% chance of showers or thunderstorms, high 21, Tuesday sunny and a high of 23. That's your 650 CKOM news update. I'm Maria Robinson.
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6: A significant day in history, the anniversary, May 5th, 1945, when German forces surrendered to the Canadian Army in the Netherlands. It was a key milestone in the final days of the Second World War in Europe. And this day is become now a broader remembrance of the sacrifices made by Canadian soldiers, the Allied forces, who helped bring an end to the conflict and restore peace to a devastated continent. It's also an opportunity to reflect on how those events continue to shape families and communities here at home. I'm happy to have a proud Canadian on the show, someone who had a couple of careers that you would potentially know him by. One, as an NHL player, played for three NHL teams, the Blues, the Jets, the Whalers. By the way, also a member of the Memorial Cup winning Regina Pats in that 73-74 series. And then a long career in the Canadian Armed Forces, retiring as a lieutenant colonel. Ed Stanowski joins me by phone. Ed, thank you so much for taking the call.
7: Always a pleasure to be on air with you, Evan. Thank you.
6: Knowing that you're a proud Canadian, you must love butter tarts.
7: I do.
6: Who can say no to a butter tart?
7: If what we were going to discuss, Evan, wasn't so important, I'd be happy to talk about butter tarts for the next 15 minutes.
6: Let's talk about May 5th, 1945, and the importance of that day in Canadian history.
7: Yeah, well, the German forces capitulated finally in May of in the first week of May of 1945. The Canadians took part of the surrender. Of course, our allies and other places in Europe took the other surrendering. But the contribution of the Canadian Armed Forces, the Canadian military, the people of Canada back in during those war years is just absolutely amazing. It's staggering. A lot of people. You can weigh these numbers. 1.1 million Canadians served in uniform in the Second World War. Approximately 45,000 Canadians made the ultimate sacrifice. And another 55,000, over 55,000 were severely or were wounded. A lot came home with unseen scars. That's amazing for a country of our size. And then rightfully so during the week, of first week of May when the surrenders were taking place, when the surrendering of the German army took place, Canada was at the table and was very much involved. And we had fought, the Canadian military had fought up through the Scheldt and into northwest Germany. And we took the surrender of a number of forces, and that's commemorated here. And of course, Canadians also served in the Pacific and the Battle of the Atlantic. What Canada accomplished and what we contributed was staggering. We had 450 Navy vessels, Navy ships, by the end of the war. We were the third largest Navy in the world at that time. And that's the 450 ships. That's more ships than the American Navy has today. So it's significant. It's certainly more than the British have today also.
6: Mm-hmm.
7: The Commonwealth Air Training Plan that was here in Canada, 130,000 air crew from all across the world, Rhodesia, Argentina, Belgium, Ceylon, Free France, Finland, Fiji, Poland, Norway. They all trained here in Canada at more than 100 training stations, not to mention the food that Canada produced and sent over, much of it right here from Saskatchewan that went over in support of the troops. So amazing numbers. We can be very, very proud of what Canada accomplished and did to contribute to that victory.
6: Lieutenant Colonel Ed Stanowski is my guest on the show today. You know, I remember, this is quite a few years ago now, at least a decade ago, if not more, sitting at the Remembrance Day ceremony, sitting beside a gentleman whose dad was a veteran of World War II but was no longer living. And as the veterans came out through the ceremony, and there was, you know, a small number of them, he said, you know, we're losing these folks, sadly, every year. That number is growing smaller and smaller. Today, the number of veterans that are left in Canada from World War II is very, very small. That's the importance, wouldn't you say, Ed, of having these conversations, of keeping these discussions alive?
7: Absolutely. We need to revisit it in our history. In our schools, in our, there are not very many veterans left from the Second World War. There very, very few, of course, are between. We have a whole other generation of veterans who served during the Cold War, and a few of the Korean veterans. Certainly we've got a whole other group of veterans from the Afghan conflict war, and we need to maintain and capture and revisit the sacrifice and service of our members here that are here among us in Canada, to be sure. It's really, really important, I believe, that the young people revisit the history that makes mm-hmm. Canada what it is.
6: Mm-hmm. You have a very personal connection to World War II with your mom and dad. Are you comfortable sharing kind of that story?
7: Very, very much. Because I'm very proud of what my parents accomplished. I'll try and be brief. In 1939, September 1st, when the war broke out, Germany invaded Poland, of course. My father was a 20-year-old private in the Polish army at that time, and the war started for him on September 1st. The brigade that he was fighting in managed to escape south out of Poland. About 5,000 members of their brigade escaped south when Poland capitulated and the German army occupied. And then later with the Russian army coming from the east, they occupied Poland. But Dad got out with his brigade. They got down to Palestine and North Africa and became part of the British 8th Army. So Dad fought North Africa, Tobruk, Benghazi, El Alamein, and then up into Italy. And Dad was in the infantry for 4 years, wounded several times. He was at a very big battle at a place called Monte Cassino, about 90 miles south of Rome. And that's where he was severely wounded, and the war ended, the fighting war ended for him at that time. And that was in May of 44. Conversely, my mother was a trauma nurse in the army, but she was in the German army. She grew up right near the Polish-German border. And as a young nurse, as a 20-year-old, she found herself in the German army. And as fate would have it, she was also at the Battle of Monte Cassino in Italy. And when her hospital couldn't be picked up and moved, her field hospital, when the Germans were withdrawing, her hospital and all the staff were captured by the Allies. And, of course, doctors and nurses were put to work looking after Allied soldiers. My father, who had been wounded and was Polish, and my mother, who spoke fluent Polish, she ends up treating him. So that's how Mom and Dad met during the war, opposite sides. In Italy, and that was in May of 44. Dad convalesced till the end of the war near Trani and Bari on the Adriatic coast. Mom ended up at the same field hospital again, and Mom and Dad struck up a relationship there 2 weeks after the war ended, in the first week of May. As we were discussing, 2 months later, Mom and Dad were married in Bari, Italy. Then they immigrated to Canada. They couldn't go back to Europe. It needed to be rebuilt. And so Mom and Dad, through England, they were in a refugee camp for 18 months and then immigrated over to Halifax by boat and then a train out to Saskatchewan and made a life for themselves, raised four boys, myself being one or four children, myself and my two brothers and my sister here in Saskatchewan.
6: Wow.
7: So the war was very much a part of my upbringing, the memories that both Mom and Dad had and what they shared, and it had tremendous impact. But I'm very proud of what my parents were able to accomplish with coming to Saskatchewan and building a life here, and the people of Saskatchewan embracing them, and our upbringing, my two brothers and sister and I. Now, we were very, very fortunate. Mm.
6: That's a fascinating story, and that had to impact your decision to serve Canada the way you did.
7: Well, absolutely. Both my brothers and I served in the Canadian Armed Forces. My younger brother was a reserve armored officer. My older brother was a military policeman. And when the time came after my hockey career to the opportunity presented itself to serve, I jumped at it. It was very. I was proud to do it. In 30 years I served, I wouldn't have traded for anything. I had a chance to work with some great young Canadian men and women, and the opportunity to be a leader in some capacity in the Canadian Armed Forces. Still have great friends and be involved in a number of different initiatives. And one being right now, we're trying to get a Saskatchewan Military Heritage Center set up. in the province and maintain all of those great things that were accomplished by Canadians and especially folks from Saskatchewan, and maintain it and showcase it here. That's an initiative people will be hearing more about here in Saskatchewan as we go forward.
6: Lieutenant Colonel Ed Stanowski, and this is an important day in not only Canadian history, but world history when you consider the efforts that Canadians played as part of the Allied forces with World War II. We'll take our break. We'll be right back here. 980 CJME and 650 CKOM.
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18: You may talk about your pastries of Vienna or the cakes they sell in Paris à la carte. such as Almond Petitbière or Gâteau Saint Honoré. But there's none that can compare with Butter Tarts.
6: Are you kidding me, Frank? You found a Butter Tart song? Where is that? What decade is that from? 50? 1950. The Butter Tart song. I love it. Good for you. Evan Bray, thanks so much for joining us. Why are we playing a Butter Tart song on the Evan Bray Show today? Well, Canadians don't mess around when it comes to their favorite dishes. You know, you've got poutine, which is popular in the East. BC has its Nanaimo bars. Well, there's a push right now in Canada to celebrate another treat. An Ontario man is pushing for National Butter Tart Day. In fact, to the point that he is circulating a House of Commons petition asking Canadians across the country to show their support for National Butter Tart Day. To dig in what's behind this campaign, I'm happy to say we're joined by John Meisner today, a butter tart enthusiast, a butter tart tasting judge, and author of this petition for National Butter Tart Day. John Meisner, welcome to the program.
19: Thank you, Evan. Thank you for having me.
6: It's good to have you. Can we just back up a little bit? You're a soldier.
19: Yeah.
6: You spent a number of years in the military. You worked for the federal government. Now you are an actor. You do some voice acting as well. Where did out of all of that, thank you for your service, by the way, where did this butter tart obsession come from for you?
19: Well, I've been a butter tart fan for over 50 years. I mean, my mom, we grew up on a farm just outside of Guelph, Ontario, and she made homemade butter tarts all the time. And my very first butter tart, just that was it. It was like heaven. And I've been a fan my whole life. So then when butter tart festivals started becoming popular here in Ontario, I signed up to be a butter tart festival judge. And what I've found, sadly, is that there's a lot of things out there that people are selling as butter tarts that you can't even call a butter tart. There was one recently where I was a butter tart festival judge, and there were six judges on the judging panel with me, and there was one tart that we were presented with, and all six judges immediately spat it back out on the plate. It was not even close to what a butter tart should be. If I could compare it to anything, it would be like putting a lint truffle inside of a pierogi and deep frying it. It was wrong for so many reasons. And that kind of got me looking into the history of the butter tart, into our national heritage, and also the recipe, the original recipe, and how it sort of morphed over decades into what, again, six judges are calling something that you can't even call a butter tart, but yet there are people out there selling these to the general public. And what really kind of got me concerned, I mean, you come from a policing background, I come from a military background, so we obviously both have this sort of patriotic justice bone in our body. What really got me is that if you've never had a butter tart before, and you come to Canada and you hear us raving about butter tarts, and then you go and put something in your mouth that makes you want to spit it back out, you're going to look at the rest of us Canadians like we're crazy.
6: I'm sitting here, I've just got this smile on my face, John, because of your passion for butter tarts. Let's just back this up a little bit.
19: Sure.
6: Why are butter tarts considered to be so proudly Canadian?
19: Proudly Canadian because we came up with the recipe. So this goes back, we're going back into the 1800s now, into our pioneering heritage. We've got people coming here from England, France, Scotland, and they're bringing with them a lot of their traditional recipes. So if you look at a lot of the things that we enjoy as Canadians, such as the apple fritter, for example. The apple fritter originally began, it was called the apple kuchle, which I believe is from the Netherlands. And basically what that was, it was taking the core out of an apple, slicing it into rings, deep frying those rings, and then dusting them with cinnamon and sugar. And that, over time, evolved into what we now know as the apple fritter. Mm. So the same sort of thing applies to when we're looking at butter tarts. A tart au sucre in Quebec is the close cousin to a butter tart, but it's mostly a sugar tart, right? The thing that makes a butter tart is in the name, butter. And I've seen over my time as a festival judge, I've seen butter tarts that are made with soy, margarine, sweetened condensed milk, corn syrup, things that don't belong in a butter tart. And a lot of that has to do with World War II. And a lot of that has to do with the influence from the United States and the products that are available to us. So over the decades, a lot of people ended up taking shortcuts with making their butter tarts, and those things kind of evolved and morphed into, you know, some of the butter tarts we have today. I've seen butter tarts where, unfortunately, I've tasted butter tarts where the crust of the butter tart is the only thing keeping the filling inside. And when you break that crust, there's this deluge of liquid that just comes pouring out of the tart and you're left holding an empty shell. Well, how can you enjoy the filling if it's all over your clothes, right? So when I started looking at butter tarts and I started looking at the history of butter tarts, I started understanding more about what a butter tart actually should be according to the original recipe. Mm-hmm. Now, out here in Ontario, in 1900, there was a lady by the name of Mary McLeod, and she was the first person, according to the Simcoe County Archives, she was the first person in Canada to actually document a butter tart recipe. It was in the Women's Auxiliary Cookbook of the Royal Victoria Hospital. And so this whole petition idea goes back to honoring Mary McLeod. So the date that I'm proposing as National Butter Tart Day is the 19th of April, and that was the day that Mary passed away. So it's going back to that original pioneer recipe, the original recipe that doesn't have fillers or shortcuts or any sort of chemical enhancements. It's just pure Canadian gold, Canadian wheat, Canadian eggs, Canadian butter. We're supporting the dairy industry. We're supporting the wheat industry and the egg farmers of Canada in making sure that this original pioneer recipe does not get forgotten.
6: John Meisner, he is a, I mentioned he did a number of years as a soldier for our country. He's a public servant working at all levels of government. He's retired from that. He's actually doing some acting and some voice work now, but he also is the author of a petition to make April 19th National Butter Tart Day in Canada. 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
4: Robinson with your 650 CKOM news update. Rising water levels continue to be priority one for the SPSA. By Sunday afternoon, there were 23 floods being monitored by the agency. Last year at this time, we saw 9. A 25-year-old has been charged after a young woman died at a home in Turner Lake, north of Buffalo Narrows. Early Friday morning, police got a report of an injured female. 21-year-old Shalia Montgrand was declared dead, and now Darian Montgrand is facing one charge of manslaughter. And the quest for the 2026 Grey Cup has kicked up a notch. Main camps began across the CFL on Sunday, with veteran members of the Riders taking the field at Griffith Stadium for the first time. It comes after 3 days of rookie camp, which allowed newcomers to get a jump on things. CKOM weather, Monday partly cloudy with a 60% chance of showers or thunderstorms, high 21, Tuesday sunny and a high of 23. That's your 650 CKOM news update. 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
6: Well, it's been a while since I have participated in a treasure hunt. I remember, I mean, we've done lots of them through the years as kids. There was a couple of great treasure hunts we went on. I did a group activity. I was a young adult in the city of Regina. We did a treasure hunt there where you're running around the city trying to get different clues and pictures and all the things that you had to do. Well, it's gone to a whole new level now. If you are part of the geocaching world, I mean, that is a real world treasure hunt. It uses GPS. It uses smartphone apps to guide people to secret locations. People will hide small containers called caches in outdoor spots like parks and trails, even some urban areas. The coordinates are shared online so others can try and find them as well. And it can turn an entire community, like a city like Saskatoon, into one big game board for 24 hours. Well, later this month, Saskatoon is hosting a major geocaching event called SCAR 2026, SCAR standing for Saskatoon Cache and Release. Takes place May 22nd, May 23rd, and I've got a couple of guests who are joining me on the phone to tell me a little bit more about this. I've got Ross Kidd, who's the vice president with the Saskatoon Area Geocaching Association, and Jamie Valentine, who's also a member on the SAGA board. Ross and Jamie, thank you so much for joining us today.
1: Good morning, and thank you.
3: Yeah, good morning.
6: So I did a very basic setup to geocaching. I have never done this in my life. You can do a much better job. Look, what is geocaching?
1: I've been almost 20 years geocaching. This is Ross here. And I'm going to use the quotation, it's a modern-day treasure hunt using the satellite systems and the coordinates to find treasures that are hidden.
6: Yeah. How did, like you said, you've been doing this for 20 years, Ross. How did you even get into it? Was it a big deal 20 years ago?
1: No, it was I think there was like 150 geocaches around the province back then. And there are literally probably 15, 18,000 of them today.
6: Wow.
1: That much has grown over the years. Yes.
6: Right. Jamie, how long have you been doing this?
3: I've been doing it about 13 years, and I got introduced to it through an article in National Geographic, and it just sounded like a great way to get outside and explore areas. And, you know, now you can find a geocache in every country in the world, I think, except North Korea. So wherever you go, there's always a geocache to be found.
6: Okay, I want to talk about what the geocaches are, but I also want to talk about what you need from a technology standpoint. So it's simply a smartphone that is your key to unlocking these locations. Is that fair to say?
1: Yes. You can use a handheld GPS, which was what we used back when I started. But the technology of the accuracy of the cell phones now, they're what's most commonly used. The accuracy is greatly increased. So cell phones are the big ones, yes.
6: Okay.
1: And it's a free app for anybody that wants to try it. There's also a premium app that gives you a few different features. But for anybody starting out, the free basic app at geocaching.com is the best way to start out.
6: And so then how do you get, like, how do you go about finding the coordinates for the geocaches, let's use in a community like Saskatoon?
3: Well, there's a couple of different ways. A regular traditional cache will give you the coordinates. So, and the app itself will navigate to those coordinates, and then you just start looking. And generally, the coordinates on the app are up within plus or minus 5 meters. There are other caches called mystery caches where you have to solve a puzzle before the caches or the coordinates will be released to you. So it could be a cipher, it could be a jigsaw puzzle, but it adds a different dimension to the game.
6: Hmm. Yeah, and so you get the coordinates, and the coordinates are, like, it's not an address. Is it giving you, like, what type of coordinates is it giving you?
1: Well, it gives you the coordinates. The satellite that you, as an example, there's a mailbox or a small book, a library book, right outside Jamie's house. So I could take the reading from the satellite where I'm standing right beside this tiny library, and if I post that onto the website, the geocaching website, then you would go onto it and download that site or that geocache, it shows you, it's very simple. It takes you, you navigate to that site, and then you look for and sometimes there's clues, there's hints, degrees of difficulty,
6: yeah,
1: and terrain, that sort of thing.
3: It's basically longitude and latitude.
1: Yes.
3: Are the coordinates that you'll get.
6: Okay. Jamie Valentine and Ross Kidd both joining me, both with the Saskatoon Area Geocaching Association. They've got a big event coming up in the city of Saskatoon later in May. So what are in the caches? Like, what are the things that you're going to ultimately get, see, photograph when you get to that that cache location?
1: Sure. Now you're leading into about a three-hour conversation, Evan. But I'll try and put it in a nutshell. You could be looking from anything the size of your end of your pinky, your little finger, to a traditional It might be enamel can, metal ammo cans, but now Princess Auto, that sort of thing, they carry plastic ammo cans. And it's basically trinkets. Kids love it. The kids just love it because you take something, you find the geocache, you trade. The child might put a toy race car in and take something else out that they like. So it's kind of perpetual. And there's a logbook in it. So you would sign the logbook, go back onto the site and say you found it. Joey took a car and put in a marble. And the system tracks everything from there on in. Again, there are many, many different sizes, and there are about five or six different versions.
6: Right.
1: The traditional one is the one that most kids like because the micros, finding a magnetic thing on a fence post isn't as exciting as finding an ammo can with treasures in it.
6: Right.
1: So the
6: right.
1: treasures are what the kids really like.
6: Well, and I was actually reading a story the other day of a school in Saskatchewan where they make this part of the curriculum. They go out and do this geocaching, and it teaches there's so many different curriculum points that it hits on, including the physical activity of it.
1: Yep. We've got one hidden in our front yard, and we've got a dog, of course, that alerts us that somebody's looking for my geocache. But we've had many different kids. School kids and university students come right up, and you see them walking up the street, you know what they're coming for.
6: Right.
1: And we're at the back of a cul-de-sac. So it's a lot of fun. And I guess I'm going to add one more thing while I'm saying that. One of the best parts of geocaching isn't necessarily finding the geocaches, but it's the number of new friends that we've developed over the course of the years virtually all over the world. Literally all over the world. We've geocached with people from Italy and Spain and Australia, all over the U.S. And 13 years ago, I didn't know Jamie sitting here beside me.
6: Right.
1: So you make good friends.
6: Ross Kidd, Jamie Valentine, part of the Saskatoon Area Geocaching Association. I've never done this. I learned a lot about it talking to these fellas. If you're interested in it, remember Saskatoon Geocachers. .weebly.com is where you can find more details. Again, the event coming up May 22nd. 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
22: 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Evan Bray on 650 CKOM. Somebody's watching me, and I have no
6: privacy. Oh, I always feel like somebody's watching me. Good morning and welcome back to the program, Evan Bray. Great to have you here. As I, flip through articles, I do my prepping and my planning for this show every day. Every once in a while, you'll come by an article and you'll actually slow down. Like you're skimming the article. You actually slow down and say, okay, I'm actually starting this from the start again. I want to read this article thoroughly. That happened to me about a week ago when I was reading an article on the notion of surveillance pricing. And I'm going to warn you right now. By the time I got done this article, I was frustrated. And you might be too. Surveillance pricing is the notion of companies using personal data, like where you live, what phone you have, shopping habits, even how desperate you might be in certain situations, whether it's to travel, to rent a car, whatever. They use that data to quietly charge people different prices for the same product or service. Now, the article I was reading had a quote in it from a fellow by the name of Jim Balsillie. Jim is a former Research in Motion and BlackBerry CEO. He's the founder of the Canadian Shield Institute, which is a nonpartisan organization aiming to build economic resilience and sovereignty. And he talks in this article quite a bit about the notion of surveillance pricing. I'm happy to say Jim Balsillie is joining us by phone this morning. Jim, thank you for taking the call.
23: Oh, pleasure to be with you, Evan.
6: So since I read that first article, and since then I've read more, I've actually listened to a couple of podcasts that you were the guest on. Can you just start off by explaining, in your words, what surveillance pricing is?
23: Well, I think you explained it pretty well, which is fundamentally, if we knew how much data was collected on us every second of every day, our jaws would be on the floor. And what they do is they use that with very sophisticated algorithms to figure you out and not only what you are, but actually how to change you and drive you in certain directions. And that when you do that, it's very, very, very profitable, but it breaks down and violates a lot of the fundamental values and tenets that our contemporary democratic capitalist society is built upon.
6: I know that, I mean, I've experienced, as I'm sure many of us have, that, you know, the more you Google patio furniture, the more often you're going to see patio furniture ads coming up in your feeds and whatever. That's algorithms at work. This, though, is completely different than that. And it's using information for a different purpose. It feels like a more negative purpose.
23: Yeah, it'd be like, imagine if you're Googling patio furniture, but in a previous message you sent to someone, oh my God, our stuff broke and everybody's here tomorrow, I'm desperate to get new furniture, and the algorithm says, bump Evan's price by 50%, but the other person who's not as desperate, they're going to shop for a week, give them the lower price.
6: Are there no rules against this, Jim?
23: Well, there are 24 states in the United States that are doing rules on this, various forms on transparency to let people know what's going on, to outright bans and so on. And Wab Canoe has tabled legislation on this in Manitoba. So it skirts on a lot of these digital realms. They skirt on the edges of traditional things like what are harms, what is discrimination, and so on. And it's not the purpose of our conversation, but Premier Mo is now having a conversation with Saskatchewanians about social media. And there are many of these, for you, children, there's many of these harms that are happening. We all know costs are going up. Paychecks don't go as far as they used to. Kids have mental health. People are more polarized. Like, we feel the harms, and we're not quite sure what it is, but most of the time it'll dial back to these abusive digital systems that we don't really have effective rules for.
6: Jim Balsillie is my guest, the former Research in Motion and BlackBerry CEO, and as I mentioned, founder of the Canadian Shield Institute. So is there a certain demographic of people that this targets, or is it literally, because it could be from a financial standpoint, a physical, an emotional standpoint, who is the target group, or is it all of us?
23: Yeah, I mean, if you're searching for, you know, education services for your kids, and they find out that you live in a prosperous neighborhood or you have a more expensive laptop, then yeah, they might charge you more. Or if you're a desperate mother who's, you know, stuck and you're a single mother and you need diapers and this is all you got, then they might charge you more. So it's exploitation, and it breaks fair markets, but I don't think there's any easy demographic to stick it into. Whatever they've got on you, whatever they can apply to an algorithm to tailor a price that's the maximum they think they can get from you in that circumstance, I don't think it's, but the vulnerable tend to be more easily exploitable. So I would suspect the bias is more there.
6: When I was reading about this, I saw in some articles talk about surveillance pricing. Some articles talked about algorithmic pricing. Are they the same things?
23: No, though surveillance pricing uses surveillance, algorithmic pricing is applied. It changes price, but it changes prices for everybody. So if the taxi service says on Friday night, we surge our prices by 50% because we know everybody's out and about, that's algorithmic, or that it's snowing out or something like that. That's algorithmic price. But when two people get a very different price for the same thing at the same time based on very personal surveillance information, that's surveillance pricing, but it also uses algorithms, but it's tailored to the individual.
6: Jim Balsillie is my guest. I was reading an article where one of the, I don't know, I think he was a founder of an organization that essentially uses this type of technology and benefits from the notion of surveillance pricing. He basically said, this is just the free market at work. I've heard you suggest that this is actually a broken free market. Can you explain?
23: Absolutely. The free market is predicated on transparency and fair balance of power and fair balance of information. And this is the opposite of that. There's a complete imbalance of power. There's no transparency on what's going on. And there's an enormous asymmetry in terms of information they have on you, but you don't have on them. So this breaks free markets. And when people say this is the free market at work, that's just gaslighting. That's like saying child labor is just free market at work.
6: I'm talking about surveillance pricing. Basically, when companies use your data to dictate what price they're charging you, and that could be a different price than someone else is paying for the same product, for the same service. Do we have a sense, Jim? It seems to me like there's lots of data around this in the United States. Is there similar reports in Canada?
23: The Competition Bureau now has the ability to do market research through their new powers, and they're doing it for coordination algorithmic pricing for reducing competition. There hasn't been the same amount of research in Canada, but it's the same companies, and you can be assured that it's happening. If it's happening in the U.S., it's happening here. And fundamentally, there's issues of transparency, there's issues of meeting

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1: From the National Newsroom of the Canadian Press, I'm Don Mitchell. Four Canadians previously stuck on the cruise ship at the center of a hantavirus outbreak will quarantine in British Columbia. They returned home on a chartered flight via Tenerife off the West African coast. Provincial Health Officer Dr. Bonnie Henry says BC has a biocontainment unit ready for use if needed to treat the virus.
2: We also have some trials of different antiviral medications that can help. That increases somebody's survival chance and surviving without having lasting impacts.
1: Local health authorities in BC will monitor the four Canadians throughout their isolation, which could be extended up to 42 days depending on risk assessment and World Health Organization guidance. Meanwhile, one of 17 American passengers evacuated from the cruise ship in the Canary Islands has tested positive for the hantavirus but is not showing any symptoms. U.S. health officials said late Sunday the individual is evacuated off the MV Hondius following its arrival in Tenerife. A spokesperson for the Nebraska Medical

0: Medical Center said the passenger will be transported to the Nebraska Biocontainment Unit upon arrival. The other passengers will go to the National Quarantine Unit in Omaha, Nebraska for assessment and monitoring. And as ABC's Allison Kosick explains, there have been other new cases since the repatriation started on Tenerife Sunday.
1: French authorities say a French passenger fell ill in the middle of their repatriation flight. Three people have died in this outbreak, one of them a 70-year-old Dutch national.
2: As you know, the last death from the current outbreak was on May 2nd. So we haven't recorded any death after that.
1: Authorities believe the first victims traveled to the Patagonia region where the virus is circulating. Allison Kosick, ABC News, New York.
0: Closer to home, some privacy advocates and legal experts are expressing concerns over a liberal government bill aimed at giving police more online investigative powers.
3: The federal government says its proposed lawful access bill would give police modern tools to investigate crime while respecting the Charter of Rights and Freedoms. Critics argue the legislation expands police and intelligence powers too far, threatening Canadians' privacy and potentially violating the Charter. One key measure would let police seek subscriber information from telecom providers with judicial approval based on reasonable suspicion instead of the higher legal standard of reasonable belief. Legal experts warn the lower threshold could face charter challenges and expose sensitive personal information tied to internet and television accounts. David Augustine, The Canadian Press.
0: And Quebec's leftist sovereigntist party closed its convention Sunday with a sharpened focus on housing affordability, announcing a suite of proposals aimed at reducing the cost of rent. Quebec Solidaire, which holds 11 of the National Assembly 125 seats in the province, pledged to apply a policy to cap annual rent increases in line with inflation should the party form government. However, it is meeting some resistance from some small landlords who argue the proposed rent cap would limit their ability to raise rents. This is the Canadian Press. In sports and the Stanley Cup playoffs, the Anaheim Ducks hung on for a 4-3 win over the Vegas Golden Knights to tie that best-of-seven second-round series 2-2. Knights captain Mark Stone was absent from the lineup after an undisclosed injury sustained during Friday's 6-2 win. Alex Newhook scored twice, and Cole Caulfield had a goal and an assist, helping the Montreal Canadiens defeat the Buffalo Sabres 6-2. The Habs now take a 2-1 series lead in that best-of-seven. Game 4 is Tuesday in Montreal. Gwyneth Phillips made 43 saves, and Michaela Kava scored 72 seconds into double overtime to power the Ottawa Charge to clinch their best-of-five Professional Women's Hockey League semifinal series in four games. The 4-3 victory over the Boston Fleet now sends them to the Walter Cup Championship Series to play the winner of the Minnesota Frost-Montreal Victoire semifinal matchup. And the league's worst team in the NBA is getting the number one pick. The Washington Wizards won the draft lottery Sunday. Utah will pick second. Memphis will pick third. From the Canadian Press, I'm Don Mitchell.
4: I'm Maria Robinson with your 650 CKOM News Update. Rising water levels continue to be priority one for the SPSA. By Sunday afternoon, there were 23 floods being monitored by the agency. Last year at this time, we saw 9. A 25-year-old has been charged after a young woman died at a home in Turner Lake, north of Buffalo Narrows. Early Friday morning, police got a report of an injured female. 21-year-old Shalaya Montgrand was declared dead, and now Darian Montgrand is facing one charge of manslaughter. And the quest for the 2026 Grey Cup has kicked up a notch. Main camps began across the CFL on Sunday, with veteran members of the Riders taking the field at Griffith Stadium for the first time. It comes after 3 days of rookie camp, which allowed newcomers to get a jump on things. CKOM weather, Monday partly cloudy with a 60% chance of showers or thunderstorms, high 21, Tuesday sunny and a high of 23. That's your 650 CKOM news update. I'm Maria Robinson.
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6: This week in Saskatchewan is Missing Persons Week. I think about this through all of the years, all of my time working in policing. We often would use this week as an opportunity to talk about missing persons, talk about certain messaging that we wanted to get out, raise awareness, of course, about the people who are missing across the province. And sadly, our province has a number. There's a new book out. It's called Missing Persons: Beyond Serial Killers and Unexplained Disappearances. It's written by Dr. Lorna Ferguson. Now, Dr. Ferguson is an assistant professor at the University of Regina. She founded Canada's National Missing Persons Research Hub. Her research is based on more than a decade of work looking at over 20,000 missing persons reports. Her message is actually simple, but challenges public perception around missing person cases, because many people think that they are all crimes. Well, there is another side to this story, and so here to chat about this, I welcome Dr. Lorna Ferguson to the program. Dr. Ferguson, thanks for taking the call.
7: Thanks for having me. I'm happy to be here.
6: So you've spent more than a decade doing this work. Can you tell us, where's your passion on this topic come from?
7: Yes, of course. So yes, more than a decade of working with police services across Canada, search and rescue volunteers, families and loved ones and communities, and missing people themselves. And that comes from, you know, a place of passion to create change, because myself, I actually have lived experience of going missing. I was what the police call a troubled youth runaway. So I went missing several times as a teenager. And so when I did that, you know, I kind of got a crash course on what it's like, of course, to be a missing person, but also the kind of pain points in the system when it comes to the response to missing persons cases and how supports and services are offered as a part of that process. And so I take that lived experience and my passion, I pair them together, and it's really, you know, launched my research journey to help improve the situation for missing persons and for families and loved ones of the missing in Canada.
6: Your book challenges a pretty strong public belief about missing persons. What do you think most people get wrong when they think about missing persons?
7: So the reality is that most people do not have that lived experience component with missing persons. And of course, I'm glad for that. That means that most people are not going missing themselves. Mm-hmm. And it also means that most people are not having their loved ones go missing. That's a good thing, of course, because missing persons incidents are connected to a slew of different experiences. Some are neutral, but some are also negative and harmful. And so when we look at the reality of missing persons, we are digesting that information from what's available to us. If it's not through lived experience, it tends to come through true crime and media stories, where we're getting information on our current events and our local initiatives and what's happening in our communities. The challenge, though, is that media and true crime stories are not reflective of the reality of missing persons cases in Canada. Those stories, of course, can't share the full spectrum of the phenomenon. And instead, they're tending to show a kind of skewed picture of what's entertaining, what's mysterious, what's dramatic, what's going to bring about engagement and viewership. That tends to be those serial killer cases, the missing turned murder cases, the mysterious vanishings, and the abduction cases. And those are such a small percentage of missing persons incidents. The reality for most missing persons cases in Canada is that around 90%, are located or returned within 24 to 48 hours, alive and well, having had no negative experience. And so that skewed reality really affects our understanding of what the phenomenon is, who's going missing, what risk looks like, and really what we can do as a community, because our understanding drives responses and it drives our interest and it drives basically attention to the issue. And mm-hmm. so a lot of my book is focused on pulling back the curtain on what this problem is, what the array of cases are, what the realities are, and all of the work that goes into finding the missing across Canada.
6: Dr. Lorna Ferguson is my guest, assistant professor at the University of Regina Department of Justice Studies, but also founder of Canada's National Missing Persons Research Hub. Do you think, because there is... there's a whole side, an investigative side to missing persons who are, as you categorized it, troubled youth, or missing persons who are running away from a situation, as opposed to those that you talk about that are a little more sensationalized, that have been kidnapped, where a crime might have been committed. By focusing on that type of missing person, is there an injustice that's happening to the runaways?
7: Oh, of course there is. When we focus on the small minority of cases, we are basically rendering the large majority of cases invisible, right? When they're rendered invisible, policy attention, government attention, researcher attention, public attention gets skewed towards that small minority. And then therefore we're ignoring, right? We are ignoring the large percentage of cases that happen. And sometimes we can say that that makes sense, right? If someone's returned or located within a, you know, a couple of hours and it was a miscommunication or it was a mental health crisis, maybe we don't want to be putting that out broadly across our social media pages, right? And so we can understand that from a human perspective. But again, when we look at the pattern of cases that are consistently ignored, not given attention, and not put resources towards, it creates a lot of issues in the system. And that's where some of those cracks showed up for me in my lived experience. Mm-hmm. But we see it across so many different types of cases. If we think about the troubled youth runaways or just the runaway phenomenon, if we're looking at the small minority of cases, that means that youth runaways are not getting the necessary supports and services dedicated to that, because instead they're being, you know, kind of pushed to the side or considered, oh, this is a, you know, common pattern of behavior, therefore we're not going to pay particular attention to it, we're not going to be too concerned, they always return. But I always say to police and you know, people in the field, that it's always that one time, even if they've done it 100 times before, it's the one time that can cause risk, it can cause harm, it can cause, you know, vulnerability and even death if we ignore the pattern here. And it's that one time that we ignore it or we dismiss it that ends up being a high profile case that we see, because the person ended up turning up, you know, harmed or, like I said, even dead. So we can't ignore repeat cases, even if there is a pattern of behavior, because it's every single missing persons incident does carry the risk for traversing into something negative, right? And so that's why it's important to take every single case seriously and pay attention to all of them, not just the small minority that there is a clear criminal connection, because every single case carries that chance for a crime connection, or at least carries vulnerability and risk.
6: Dr. Lorna Ferguson is my guest. You know, you're so correct, Dr. Ferguson, when you talk about, you know, if we categorize, and I think back to working at the police service, if our total number of missing person cases was 5,000 in a year, and 5,000 is very possible in this city the size of Regina, of those, the number that would be categorized as runaways, or, you know, you again, using a term like troubled youth, would be a very high percentage. You use 90%. I think in Regina, the experience might even be higher than that. So there is a worry about the complacency, and that's what you're talking about with, you know, you look at the system, there's 12 repeat times where this youth has gone missing and then has been returned. But it feels as if the resources don't exist to ever dig into what is the problem. Why is this youth running away, and what can be done about it? Are we making any ground on that?
7: I have two responses. The, you know, optimistic side of Lorna would say yes, absolutely. And it is true. There's a lot of initiatives going on in pockets or areas across Canada. But the reality is there's still an underlying culture of apathy, of complacency, of a lack of care. And so a lot of my work with police and with communities has been to get them to care about missing persons cases, because most people, and I don't fault the human aspects of this, you know, but most people struggle to care about missing persons until it either directly affects them or directly affects folks in their community, or they see it again through media and true crime content. And for the police, again, if we think about the human aspect here, they're dealing with thousands and thousands of cases year over year, and it's not just missing persons, right? They're dealing with missing persons work on top of their other responsibilities. And so it makes sense that there's, you know, a challenge with caring about every single case here. And so I try to bring back that care and present the kind of research, evidence-informed, data-informed perspective on why risk and vulnerability exists for missing persons cases, as in why we should care. And it really helps people understand that this is something that we should be taking seriously. And so there are a lot of initiatives popping up. We do recognize, especially from a resource perspective in the policing system, that, hey, this is a huge problem. We're dealing with a lot of cases year over year. We need to direct resources to it. We need to figure out a way to prevent and reduce these incidents and reduce and prevent harm in our communities, right? So there is an awareness of that. But as we know, change is slow and mm-hmm. it takes time and it takes care and passion and thoughtfulness and consideration. And I think, you know, Evan, you probably know this more than I, but, you know, funding and resources is the Achilles heel of public safety initiatives, right? And so having consistent funding and resources dedicated to initiatives can stop those from being sustainable, unfortunately. So, you know, I'm working on it, and there's a bunch of different, you know, change agents is what I would call them, working on it too in their services and across different areas of Canada. And so the situation is changing, and it's changing slowly, but it is changing, and I take that as, you know, a major win.
6: That's Dr. Lorna Ferguson. Again, her book is called Missing Persons: Beyond Serial Killers and Unexplained Disappearances. 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
6: Well, I mentioned the votes are in, and it has passed. Brandt Properties acquiring 7 out of 11 facilities in the Real District. There's conditions to the sale for Brandt, millions of dollars to be spent up front. Guarantee of multi-million dollar spends in the next few years on improvements as well. And also taking that $80 million facility upgrade burden off the books for taxpayers. The city, yep, city has some commitments as well, some tax exemptions, some financial contributions, naming rights, a few things like there. This decision, I mean, we've talked about this a fair bit over the last little while. It hasn't been a straight line. It's been like anything when you're talking about a big decision like this. There's been lots of discussion. I know some councillors had town halls. It went to executive committee for discussion last week. It was approved to move on to city council and then approved at council yesterday. I'm going to start by saying I'm so excited about this. I think this is going to be great for the city. No one can tell us better where this is taking us than the Brandt CEO, Sean Semple, who I'm happy to say is joining us in studio. Sean, thanks for being here.
16: Yeah, thanks, Evan.
6: You had a late night at council last night.
16: We did. Yeah. We did. It was a bit of a marathon, but yeah. Great to see the outcome.
6: So I was thinking when I was putting together my questions, my first question to you is why are you interested? I mean, you're a ag equipment, heavy equipment. You're a global company. And you're going from Peterbilt to Taylor Swift. What's going on?
16: Well, I mean, obviously, we've been a big entertainment fan all of our lives and so on. Obviously, we've had a stake in the stadium itself with the naming rights for 20 years. Been the owner of the Regina Pats for the last 12 years. And so, you know, we saw the park, and we've always been a big believer in the park. We've been investing in the park for many, many years. And, you know, we felt that the Brandt Center and the park needs investment. And it needs it now. It can't wait. You know, fans and the people, the citizens of Regina and surrounding area, really need an improved site. So that's the why. And we're excited to get started. And really, I think when we think about the entertainment side of that, you know, kind of tired of Regina being a flyover. So how do we help make this a stop and be more competitive with Saskatoon and other places?
6: So, I mean, I think it's great, but it still leaves me, you know, scratching my head that what caused you to go from Peterbilt trucks and ag equipment and John Deere and all of that stuff to say, we're going to put together, I mean, this has been a year-long process for you.
16: It has. Yeah. It has. I mean, we've bought lots of entertainment over the years, right? I mean, we brought in the Eagles for this. You know, we brought Garth Brooks in for fundraisers. We've had many other, Brett Kessel, Paul Brand, Blue Rodeo. We've done lots of things, mm-hmm. with entertainment over the years, more on the corporate side and fundraising side. But, you know, I think, we know that Regina needs it. We know the Brandt Center needs the investment. We know we have internal capabilities, but we also know what we don't know, right? And so that's where some of the relationships with people like David Foster's group, a group like Tate, which delivers all the biggest shows in the world. They're friends of mine. Taylor Swift's show that they did around the world, which is the biggest show. They're helping us behind the scenes. Jim Caffarelli, who's actually leading us on the Queen City project, that did all the House of Blues. So we're bringing in the world's best to help in delivering this, and that'll be our plan. Same thing was with the organization.
6: Sean Semple is my guest, CEO and owner of Brandt Group. Of course, they just is approved by council yesterday, are purchasing a portion of Real. I mean, this has been, I've gone so far as to describe it as a boat anchor for the city of Regina. I mean, the city is dumping millions of dollars. Yeah. So what can you do differently than the city has done that would make this a viable industry and business?
16: Well, I think, you know, obviously, this type of business, what makes it very difficult is you have to take a lot of risk. You know, when you go out to when I brought the Eagles in, I had to sign up for a $3.5 million show. I don't know if anybody's coming yet. I don't know how it's going to go over in May. And sometimes it rains. You know, those are the things that happen. So as a private investor, private company, we can make the decisions. It's just much easier. As far as doing it, I think we're pretty good at marketing. You know, you need to bring people out. I think we're going to invest in the site. We're going to try and ask, reach out to the entertainment world directly rather than just through brokers and so on, but try to you know, bring in the entertainment directly and let's see what we can do.
6: I've listened to you talk, Sean, about your family story and the journey that you've had with Brandt. Your dad, Gavin, a big part of the start of this, and you've taken it to the next level. I saw your dad sitting there beside you at council, your three sons. This is literally the Semple family there. I was curious, what's dad think about this?
16: Well, dad's excited about it too. I mean, he's excited. You know, he's a little nervous. He's more of the conservative one.
6: I was
16: going to
6: say he's not the risk taker, is he?
16: He's not the same as I am for sure. But he's very excited about what can happen. You know, you get a little older, you start thinking a little different. You know, how do you do something that can help the city? Regina's been very good to our family. It's been very good for our business. It's where our fourth generation is from here, and so you start thinking, well, how can we do things to actually help the city? And so this is one of the things that I convinced the family that this is a good thing for us to do, but it's also an exciting thing for to do. You know, I got six grandchildren now, and I'm thinking, well, I want them to stay. You know, I don't want them to move away.
6: Mm-hmm.
16: And so this is one of those things to help the city.
6: Do you think you've been a long time sponsor and I mean, obviously the Brandt Center, you've had naming rights there for 20 years, millions of $50 million or something. Yeah. Did that money achieve what you hoped it would, or is there, obviously there's work to be done?
16: Yeah, you know, I would say yes and no. And, you know, I think when we were first approached 20 years ago to put the naming on, it was the first company name on a building in Regina. Okay. At the time I had to wonder, you know, what people going to think. It wasn't really about the money, but that changed quickly. And the goal was to get corporate involved to try and improve the Brandt Center. Unfortunately, not much went into the Brandt Center over time. And so when we bought the Pats, I said, okay, we'll buy the store clock. We'll put the modifications in a roof to make it retract. And so, but I'd say it just doesn't come quick enough. And little bits, little bits, little bits over time doesn't make a significant improvement. This is going to be a major improvement, both in fan experience, but also just the look and the feel of the Brandt Center.
6: Right.
16: And so, and then the surrounding park, the pavement, and all that has to happen.
6: Sean Semple is the CEO and owner of Brandt Group, who are now taking a ownership position with Real District in Regina. We'll take a break. We'll be right back here on 650 CKOM and 980 CJME.
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4: Robinson with your 650 CKOM news update. Rising water levels continue to be priority one for the SPSA. By Sunday afternoon, there were 23 floods being monitored by the agency. Last year at this time, we saw 9. A 25-year-old has been charged after a young woman died at a home in Turner Lake, north of Buffalo Narrows. Early Friday morning, police got a report of an injured female. 21-year-old Shalia Montgrand was declared dead, and now Darian Montgrand is facing one charge of manslaughter. And the quest for the 2026 Grey Cup has kicked up a notch. Main camps began across the CFL on Sunday, with veteran members of the Riders taking the field at Griffith Stadium for the first time. It comes after 3 days of rookie camp, which allowed newcomers to get a jump on things. CKOM weather, Monday partly cloudy with a 60% chance of showers or thunderstorms, high 21, Tuesday sunny and a high of 23. That's your 650 CKOM news update. I'm Maria Robinson.
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24: Don't forget, over 7,000 pairs of jeans in stock. 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
24: 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Gotta get ready for branding season.
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6: If you have listened to this show over the last couple of years, you will absolutely know our next guest, Jen Sharp. We have had Jen on the show a number of times talking about this incredible show that she's been a part of for years. In fact, it's the longest running show City TV Saskatchewan has ever had. It's in season 6, Flat Out Food. Love this show. In fact, the season finale is coming up this week, and we've got journalist, writer, co-producer, and host for Flat Out Food, Jen Sharp, joining us by phone. Jen, thanks so much for taking the call.
7: Well, hello, Evan. And, you know, it's been such a great tradition to talk annually with you about this show and, you know, spread the stories of all the good things that are happening in Saskatchewan.
6: I love it. You must look back and think, season 6, how are we here already?
7: 100%. You know, we started talking about filming Flat Out Food. It was probably late 2018. We got that initial idea for the show, and it was Adrian Halter of Halter Media Productions in Regina. And we filmed the demo for it in the summer of 2019 and got the approval and the funding to go ahead and film the first season in 2020. So it seems like lifetimes have happened since then, but the stories that we've been able to share on the show and the areas of the province that we've been able to highlight have been an incredible gift.
6: It's got a great viewership. So for anyone who hasn't seen the show, remind us what Flat Out Food sets out to accomplish.
7: Well, each episode is based on an ingredient that's grown or raised or sometimes foraged in Saskatchewan. So these are all local ingredients. And we start each episode with the farmer, the rancher, the producer, maybe the forager, and they take us and show us how that ingredient originates, how they care for the soil and the animals. And then we trace that ingredient through to a food artisan that's using it to make maybe a value-added food product or do something really unique with it. And then every episode ends with the chef, and he or she shows how they're making beautiful dishes from this ingredient. And then we all join at the chef's table at the end to break bread together and just share the bounty that Saskatchewan has.
6: Mm-hmm. And it really does. I mean, this province, I think about the amount of food and ingredients and chefs that we have in this province. We are blessed.
7: We are 100%. And, you know, we realize that there's been 30, well, at the end of season six, we'll have 36 episodes. So that's 36 ingredients that have all told a lot of different stories about the farmers and the food artisans that bring them to our table. And, you know, there could have been many more, I'm sure, too, because there's just so much here. And I think we're a little humble in Saskatchewan, of course. I'm sure you know this, but we really need to get out there and toot our own horn, so to speak,
6: yeah,
7: and say, like, hey, what are we growing here? And this is really special. Maybe we don't need to continually look outside Canada for our food. We have a lot right here.
6: I agree with you that I think this province is, and the people that are food producers, ag producers, chefs, they are very humble. But that's where you and the team have come in, Jen, because I think Flat Out Food has done a good job of, as you put it, tooting our own horn in a way that not only makes us proud, but I'm guessing there's a lot of people that have used your show as a jumping point for whether it's making something or trying a new recipe or going to these restaurants. So let's talk about, you've got the season finale coming up this week. What can we expect in that episode?
7: Well, this episode is really unique because it covers an ingredient that I think we don't normally think about cooking with in Saskatchewan, but it's pumpkin. And, you know, of course we make jack-o'-lanterns and things like this, but pumpkin is absolutely delicious. And the way that the chefs are using pumpkin in this episode, I think it's going to be quite mind-blowing for a lot of people what you can do with pumpkin. And then also the farmers that are growing some really incredible pumpkins just outside Saskatoon for all kinds of different uses, and learning their story and what grows into growing pumpkin, because it's a bit of a trickier crop in a shorter growing season. And then there's an amazing pastry chef from Regina that shows me how to make a very high-end cream puff. And it's pretty much, it's got, I don't even remember how many steps, it's dozens of steps and artisanship that goes into making this beautiful little work of art using pumpkins. So I think it's going to be quite a unique episode for people to watch.
6: Jen Sharp is our guest, journalist, writer for Flat Out Food, also the co-producer and the host. So I mentioned you have your own cookbook, Flat Out Delicious. You must have a lot of people that will approach you, whether you're at an event and want to talk about trying your recipes or some of the things that they've kind of incorporated into their family's dinner table as a result of the show or your book.
7: Oh, definitely, Evan. And you know what's been really neat about Flat Out Delicious, the book I wrote, and about Flat Out Food, is that both the book and the show take people on a journey across Saskatchewan, and they're both about connecting people to where our food comes from. And so I've had conversations with a lot of people that have used the book as a starting point to travel the province more and discover what's in the rural towns and some hidden gems and where they can get ingredients to make their own home-cooked meal. And people get that kind of inspiration from Flat Out Food too. So not only is it connecting people with our food and where it comes from, but it's also connecting people to Saskatchewan and traveling this province and getting out of, you know, the two major cities and seeing what's out there.
6: Yeah, it's intriguing for sure. I love the show. I think Flat Out Food accomplishes exactly what you wanted it to. Was there something, if you think back, Jen, to when you and Adrian first talked about this and then you brought it to fruition and now here you are six seasons later, is there something that has evolved in the show that maybe has caught you by surprise?
7: I think there is, if you watch like season one to six, the Flat Out Food has always been absolutely beautiful, and I have nothing to do with how beautiful the show looks like. That's our incredibly talented camera crew and our post-production team. And I think throughout the journey of the show through these 6 years, they have really refined and upped their game every year. And those camera angles and those slow shots and the way our composer makes the music, he's from Saskatchewan too. And it just keeps elevating every year, and it gets better and better. And then the stories we tell, I think, just have that much more depth and meaning because we're so invested in this show and what it brings to the province and to the people that are in it. That, you know, I think every season's awesome, of course, but season six is the best so far.
6: It is, and I'll jump in there and agree with you. I think Adrian Halter and the crew, they do a great job. I mean, they have an incredible vision that really does transform the way we consume the show, if that makes sense, because they do it in a way that's just so vibrant. It's quite impressive.
7: No, I couldn't agree more. You know, we heard the most beautiful compliment just the other day. A woman said that she puts Flat Out Food on at the end of the day because reruns are on City TV all the time. If you miss an episode, like, they're on City TV lots. Like, you can catch up on Flat Out Food. But she said that she puts Flat Out Food on at the end of the day to help her decompress and regulate her nervous system and fall to sleep, which I don't think it's because it's boring. I think it's because Flat Out Food is soothing, and it's not really quick and choppy like some of the shows on TV. So I just thought that was such a nice compliment.
6: Jen Sharp, the show is Flat Out Food. You can catch it on City TV Saskatchewan. And as Jen mentioned, the reruns are out there as well. Not to mention the book, Flat Out Delicious, that Jen wrote. And it's got all kinds of great recipes. Again, it's about Saskatchewan-based ingredients that are produced here in Saskatchewan and then used by Saskatchewan chefs, cooks, in some cases professional, in some cases everyday people who are crafting out some of these delicious meals. It's a great program, and you can catch the season six finale this week. 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
6: But if you think about the flooding, you know, it really is a reminder of how we hear communities in the province come together, helping with the rescue, those that have been stranded by water, opening their doors of their homes, community centers. It's, to me, that's the beauty of Saskatchewan, and I'm going to say rural Saskatchewan. I'm from a small town myself, as you know. The importance of community, it's what keeps those rural areas alive, whether it's in times of hardship or when you're looking to do great things. Rural development, connection, so important. And it means a lot to my next guest, Peter Kenyon. You might remember Peter. We had him on the show last year. Internationally recognized rural development expert. He's the founder of the Bank of Ideas. What is the Bank of Ideas? We'll find out a bit more about that as well. Peter's from Australia, but he's back in Saskatchewan, meeting with community members and leaders across the province, talking about building stronger economies, deepening engagement, turning existing strengths into real growth for the future. This is all part of a partnership with the Saskatchewan Economic Development Alliance. And Peter Kenyon is joining me in Estevan right now. Peter, welcome back to Saskatchewan.
9: Fantastic to be here, Evan, and on your show again.
6: Yeah, so I know you describe yourself as a community enthusiast and a social capitalist. What does that mean?
9: Well, I believe in community. I'm passionate about community. Whatever the issue, I believe community, not the latest government program, community is the answer. So I believe passionately in this. After my faith, after my family, probably nothing's more important to me than this thing called community. And I suppose I'm just passionate about how we get together, how we come together, how we actually together build kind of like places where we want families to be raised, where we build a stronger local economy, and where we really do have a sense of connection and purpose that really we all are kind of like born for. And I suppose that's like you. I'm a small towns boy. I was brought up in a small town. I continue to live in a small town. I believe passionately there we have a sense of connection and belonging and a sense of destiny that often people in cities don't have. Mm. So I'm on about how we might continue to build communities, My own country, probably close to 80% of our inland towns are actually dying. They're losing population, they're losing business life, young people are departing these places. I'm keen on reversing all of that, and I'm just been excited to be here in Saskatchewan to see the similarities that we share, particularly as I come from the wheat belt of Western Australia. We've got so much in common, and I've just been learning so much and hopefully sharing a few insights about what we are discovering.
6: I was going to say, you've been to our province before. What are the similarities you see that set us up for the opportunities of success that you've seen in Australia?
9: Well, I mean, firstly, where I come from, Western Australia, Saskatchewan, we have so much in common. We are the grain states of our nation. We're the mining kind of like powerhouses of the nation. We're the dark skies kind of like place. We're the sunniest place. We have so much in common. But the thing I love that we have in common, we have a couple of big cities, but lots of small towns. And I suppose what I've seen is just simply the way here that really at the end of the day, what matters is people kind of like coming together, believing in their community, looking at what they've got as assets, and then beginning to work together. I've said over and over this week, I think community building is all discovering what people care about, who else cares about that, and more important, what are we going to do together to kind of like make things happen for the better of our community? And I see so many similarities between our small towns and your small towns.
6: Peter Kenyon is my guest. He's a renowned Australian rural development expert. I mentioned he's the founder of the Bank of Ideas. We're going to get to that in a second. So, you know, Peter, when you talk about the ag sector, you talk about the mining sector, how much, talk about the culture and how the culture of Saskatchewan and your home part of Australia plays into this as well.
9: Well, I think culture and identity and where we come from, all of that is so important. I often say, you know, being brought up and living in a small town, when you don't know what you're doing, someone else does. And to me, that's a bit of a joke about that sense of connection and that belonging that we actually have there. But in these communities, and it's been a theme of the workshops I've been running this week, is how do we actually stimulate community and business prosperity through more storytelling, through kind of like fun and creating the wow factor. And I suppose one of the things I've been talking about is how do we improve our narrative? How do we begin to discover all those amazing stories and what's gone on in the past and how do we link them to where we want to go in the future? And it's all part of identifying our culture, identity, and where we actually want to go. And again, I find so many similarities between small towns where I come from and the small towns here, where one, as people begin to, you know, asset map, I call it treasure mapping, all those stories and traditions and beginning to kind of like see what is it we have, where have we been, but where do we want to go and how do we use our culture and what's gone on in the past, our heritage to kind of like help in that kind of like journey.
6: Mm-hmm. Peter, talk about, you're the founder of the Bank of Ideas. Talk about what that is and how you're trying to leverage that here in Saskatchewan to take economic development forward.
9: Ideas is an acronym, stands for Initiatives for the Development of Enterprising Action and Strategies. And I suppose what it's been on about now for 35 years is simply trying to work with people in rural communities in particular to begin to become engaged in where they want to go as a community. I often say in Australia, one of the reasons why up to 80% of our towns are slowly fading away is they all keep waiting for the cavalry somehow to turn up from Perth or Sydney or Canberra or something to somehow save the town. What we've been on about is really trying to encourage people, if we're going to have a future, we who live there, who care about this place, know its assets, how do we come together and often using our own resources start to put in place actions that build community and business life. And what we've been trying to do as an organisation now for 35 years is simply work alongside people, helping to facilitate that discovery, helping to excite people that, you know what, we can make a difference, we can do things, and begin to work with people on taking, initiating kind of like actions. Our motto is simply, you know, think big, start small, but look, act now. And that's been really the process that we have been trying to work with communities across probably now about 64 countries. And believe it or not, we have a lot in common in rural countries, whether it be in South Africa, Australia, New Zealand, Canada, Europe, so much in common, and the processes I'm beginning are really very similar. It is about starting from within. You know, community building is not an outside-in, top-down type job. It's an inside-out job. It's not about responding to the latest government program. It's about looking at what have we got, where are we at, where do we want to go, and what are the best options, and what are we going to rally around together as a community?
6: Peter Kenyon, renowned Australian rural development expert. And a lot of times, like, I've watched and listened to some of the speeches that Peter has delivered. It sometimes is your community taking it upon itself to spark this economic development, this rural development. But in other cases, it's communities working together. Sometimes you've got communities side by side. One doesn't have a hospital, for example. The other one does. Doesn't mean that you need to build hospitals in both, but sometimes there is that economic connection. So good on CETA, the Saskatchewan Economic Development Alliance, for continuing this important discussion in our province. 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
1: From the National Newsroom of the Canadian Press, I'm Karen Rebo. British Columbia's top health officer says the four Canadians possibly exposed to hantavirus aboard an Atlantic cruise ship are expected to quarantine under supervision for just over 2 weeks. Dr. Bonnie Henry says none of the travelers who arrived in Victoria on Sunday from the Spanish Canary Islands are currently showing symptoms and are considered contacts, not patients.
2: These people are not infected. They're not patients. Right now, they're people who've had a potential exposure to hantavirus.
1: The four Canadians were among the 130 other asymptomatic passengers who disembarked the MV Hondius when it reached port in Tenerife early on Sunday. The Canadians then flew from the West African coast to Saguenay-Bagotville Airport in Quebec via a chartered flight by Ottawa, then flew on to Victoria, where they will continue their quarantine and be reassessed to see if their isolation should be extended to a total of 42 days. All passengers evacuated from that hantavirus-hit cruise ship have started flying home aboard military and government planes to some 20 countries. U.S. officials say one American among the 17 being flown home tested positive but has no symptoms. All are being taken to Nebraska. The CDC is facing scrutiny over its response to the outbreak, with some questioning if America's top health agency is doing enough. Here's ABC's Christiane Cordero.
3: President Trump withdrew the U.S. from the World Health Organization on day one of his second term. His administration has since laid off some

0: 2,400 CDC workers, and over the last year, the agency has seen three interim directors, lacking a permanent leader since last August when Susan Benares was fired after just over a month in charge. The current acting CDC director insists the agency is following guidelines specific to this virus.
1: And the U.S. National Transportation Safety Board says it's gathering information about the evacuation of a Frontier Airlines plane after it hit a person on the runway at Denver International Airport during takeoff for L.A. on Friday night. Here's ABC's Andrew Dimbert.
2: Authorities say the person scaled a fence near the runway and made it onto the tarmac at Denver International Airport just before midnight Friday. Just 2 minutes later, that passenger plane with 231 people and more than 21,000 pounds of fuel on board runs over the pedestrian. The impact sparking an engine fire, filling the cabin with smoke and forcing pilots to slam on the brakes and abort takeoff, a move that may have prevented an aviation disaster.
1: Passengers were evacuated from the plane via slides and taken to the terminal. An airport spokesperson says 12 passengers suffered minor injuries and 5 were taken to hospitals. This is the Canadian Press. In sports, the Montreal Canadiens have taken a 2-1 lead in their second-round NHL playoff series against the Buffalo Sabres. The Canadiens won 6-2 in Game 3 before a rocking home crowd at the Bell Centre. Buffalo coach Lindy Ruff says his group needs to get its act together fast.
3: Well, I said before this started, they beat a hell of a team. They are a hell of a team. Don't take them for granted. If we don't realize it now, we're never going to realize it.
1: The Habs will host Game 4 again Tuesday night. Toronto's Beckett Seneca had a goal and an assist, and the Anaheim Ducks beat the visiting Vegas Golden Knights 4-3 to even their second-round series at 2. Mitch Marner chipped in with 3 assists for Vegas in the loss. In the Professional Women's Hockey League playoffs, Michaela Kava scored the winning shot 72 seconds into double overtime, and the Ottawa Charge won their best-of-5 semifinal series in 4 games with a 4-3 win over the Boston Fleet. From the Canadian Press, I'm Karen Rebo.
4: I'm Maria Robinson with your 650 CKOM News Update. Rising water levels continue to be priority one for the SPSA. By Sunday afternoon, there were 23 floods being monitored by the agency. Last year at this time, we saw 9. A 25-year-old has been charged after a young woman died at a home in Turner Lake, north of Buffalo Narrows. Early Friday morning, police got a report of an injured female. 21-year-old Shalaya Montgrand was declared dead, and now Darian Montgrand is facing 1 charge of manslaughter. And the quest for the 2026 Grey Cup has kicked up a notch. Main camps began across the CFL on Sunday, with veteran members of the Riders taking the field at Griffith Stadium for the first time. It comes after 3 days of rookie camp, which allowed newcomers to get a jump on things. CKOM weather, Monday partly cloudy with a 60% chance of showers or thunderstorms, high 21. Tuesday sunny and a high of 23. That's your 650 CKOM news update. I'm Maria Robinson.
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6: Well, it seems like we just had Premier Scott Moe on the show. We were live on location at Food, Fuel, and Fertilizer. But boy, with so much going on, we thought this is a good time for a check-in. And I know he's a busy fella as well. So I'm very appreciative. Premier Scott Moe joining us in studio this morning. Premier, thanks for popping by.
7: Hey, thank you, Evan, and spring is here.
6: Yeah, spring is here, and so much going on. Last year at this time, we had over 100 forest fires burning. Now we're seeing the flooding. Just your thoughts on the province's role in what we're seeing with states of emergency.
7: Yeah, our immediate role is through the SPSA highways, anywhere we can across government, just support our communities, stand shoulder to shoulder with those volunteers, keep the water out of communities, try to protect the roads as much as we can, and then we'll turn to, standing by those very same municipalities and First Nations communities in rebuilding those roads and, replacing any of the homes that are there. And we have the Provincial Disaster Assistance Program and other programs that we can utilize at that point. But right now, it's about keeping water out.
6: Another topic I was going to mention to you just broke yesterday afternoon. It's kind of an inside baseball talk, and it's not your party, but Betty Nippy Albright, who is the NDP MLA for Saskatoon Centre, has decided to step away from the NDP. doesn't look like she's crossing the floor to your party, but is sitting as an independent. Any thoughts on that?
7: Well, you know, when our opposition party is having troubles, I'm not going to say a whole bunch and get in the way of any of those troubles from a political perspective. But you know what? You know, Betty is very principled in the voice that she brings to the floor of the assembly, and you know, she appears to be standing by those principles. I'm not sure her reasoning behind you know, the action that she's taken, but I know she is a principled MLA. She's passionate about you know, being a voice on a number of important issues on the floor of the legislature, and if she's finding issue with her party in having that voice heard, well, that's a principled decision that it appears she has made.
6: Once the dust settles, will you have a chat with her? Is that something that you would do?
7: We talk to opposition MLAs, despite what people might expect, you know, frequently. Yeah, so I'd certainly talk to her at some point in time, because, as I say, she has a very principled view on a number of issues and a number of topics, and you know, there might be something that the government can draw from that. And whether she's in the NDP caucus or sitting as an independent, that wouldn't change.
6: The federal government is talking about looking at perhaps a social media ban for youth under the age of 16. We've seen this in other parts of the world. You're taking an approach here where you want to hear from Saskatchewan. There's going to be a postcard survey mailed out this week.
7: Right.
6: What prompted that?
7: On the surface, this seems like a very simple decision. Are you going to ban it for youth or are you not? But once you actually talk to parents, just even a little bit, it becomes much more nuanced than that. You know, I think parents largely and in theory might say, yeah, no, a ban is good. However, there's many parents that, you know, might allow their children to watch YouTube for half an hour while they're making supper on the busiest night of the week. And so there's, you know, there is a little bit of a nuanced, more detailed conversation to this, and we actually want to know the details and where parents stand on a few of those nuances to it, so that we can properly represent them. The federal government seems open to moving in this space, or at least having the discussion in this space, and we want to know very accurately where the minds of parents and families are in this province, so we can represent them precisely in that conversation, and. And then possibly consider, you know, maybe some co-action, whether it be a national action or overlaid with provincial action. At the end of the day, if something is going to be effective in this space, it would have to be some national action. There may be some provincial assistance to that, but would have to be some natural action. So as the federal government seems willing to get into this conversation, we want to be very precise with, you know, our representation of Saskatchewan parents. This is an important issue, and it's arguably one of the root causes of, you know, some of the social challenges that we're seeing in many of our communities across this nation.
6: Premier Scott Moe is my guest, Saskatchewan's premier. I'm in a unique position in this job that I get to check the pulse on a daily basis of the province. I can tell you there's a ton of support for this move. People love the fact that the government is actually reaching out and wanting their input. Is there, like, if you look back, I think about the pronoun issue, which predates my time sitting in this chair, but was there an opportunity there to maybe kind of tone things down in the province a bit by doing this sort of an approach?
7: I think the political discussion that came out of our bill on parental rights was a little bit more than I even thought it would be. You know, what that bill was is about involving parents in their children's decisions in the classroom, classes, field trips, all of these sorts of things. And yes, changing their name or changing their gender. We strongly believe to this day that it's the right thing to do to involve parents in that discussion. There is a whole political debate that came about that, you know, found its way to the courts eventually. But at the end of the day, you know, that was just simply about, you know, bringing parents closer to their children's decisions that are being made at school, involving the teacher, yes, but the teachers are not parents. Parents are parents, and they should be involved intricately in their children's lives.
6: And that's, I mean, that's my guess as to why we're doing this mail out in the province now. So, like, you know, I guess back to that other issue, is this maybe a new formula that the province will use to seek some feedback on some of those issues that are really important to understand the way people feel?
7: Potentially, and we've used it in the past. We used a very similar program format when we you know, consulted on the original growth plan, for example, sending out mail-outs. I did it in my constituency, and I was actually surprised at the time of the response rate that I got. And I would just say that about this mail-out, is that we're hoping for a very high response rate. It really helps, you know, qualify the government's position, and really helps, you know, us in maybe making an impact on this discussion nationally. And if we do find that we're going to move, we'd be able to move pretty deliberately.
6: Premier Scott Moe is my guest. Over the last few weeks, I've had lots of discussions. I've been in many small communities in this province, and it feels like, obviously, seeding and everything that comes with spring is a big discussion. But what's going on with Minette Farms, this application for creditor protection, has a lot of people talking about the impact that could have from a ag economics standpoint, everything from farmland to the creditor list that exists. What is your take on this? What is the signal to you?
7: First, I would just back up. You know, there's always questions when there's a large farm in the area, a large landowner in the area on, you know, are they utilizing foreign money? Well, they aren't. And the fact that, you know, we see creditor protection or issues in one instance in a large farm in this province, it tells you that is Canadian financial institutions that are, you know, having those discussions with whomever that is. And it happens every year, not every year, but many years with many different farms across the province. And that's point one. If you want to own more than 10 acres in this province, you have to be a Canadian or a permanent resident. That's the rules. Many, many farms have been through the Farmland Security Board process checking on that. So we have a very robust system in place. It was enhanced with some of the auditors' recommendations just this past year. But we are going through a review this summer to look at our farmland ownership rules again, likely with an eye to ensure that the current rules that we have in place are enforced always at the front end, and so there never is a question after the fact. I'm confident in the system that we have. I'm confident in the Farmland Security Board that does their work. But we are going through that review, and I encourage people that maybe have questions to participate in that review.
6: The notion of involuntary treatment or compassionate intervention, that's another piece of legislation that was approved yesterday. I know it's not going to come into effect till the regulations are done, which will likely be fall. But talk about the importance of that in the province. And while you're doing that, Premier, can you give us an idea, give us a sense of understanding? Do we have the follow-up care that will be needed for that to succeed?
7: Yes. The Compassionate Intervention Act is really a last line of, you know, offering a recovery opportunity to someone that has, you know, found themselves in a very, very dire situation. So it's a small number of people. This has been asked for by community leaders, Indigenous leaders, police chiefs across the province, but most importantly, families have asked for the opportunity to intervene in their loved one's life when that loved one just isn't in a place to make a choice to enter a recovery lifestyle. And that is this government's focus, is to provide those recovery opportunities. 300 beds operating. We had committed to 500 recovery spaces. Those last 200 are funded in this year's budget, and we'll achieve that this fiscal year. So on the capacity issue, for the Compassionate Intervention Act, we're actually building additional beds outside of that 500 to provide that care for that small number of individuals that maybe a family would refer if they have a loved one that is living just a terrible life of addictions, unable to make that decision on their own. The family can make a referral for that individual to take a try at a recovery lifestyle, and that's the goal. And then alongside that, we're, you know, enhancing the number of police officers in all of our enforcement agencies, bringing all of our enforcement agencies together to work very closely together, and giving them more tools like the Street Weapons Act, where we can start to take these drugs off the street. And this is going to be a sensitive walk, but it's a very deliberate walk from the government. And our aspirational goal is to remove these poisonous drugs from Saskatchewan communities. That may be a difficult goal to achieve, but we certainly want to make Saskatchewan the most difficult place in Canada, North America, and the world for someone to think about bringing these poisonous substances in that are, you know, killing our friends, killing our family members.
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6: Well, this is quite a story. I've read a number of stories about it. In fact, we just had one on our website here about 2 weeks ago. And I thought, I want to bring someone on the show to talk about this. The notion that millions of Americans... And maybe I'm overestimating that number, but the stories I'm seeing are using the word millions, are discovering that they may already be Canadian citizens under a new law. So this is Bill C-3, the Act to Amend the Citizenship Act. It expands citizenship by descent beyond the one-generation limit. So in practical terms, what that means is people with Canadian grandparents or even more distant family ties may now qualify. Reports say that applications have surged since the change took effect. Some say their offices are overwhelmed with requests, and of course this raises a lot of questions about identity and fairness and who counts as a Canadian. What's the implication going to be? By the way, there is no such U.S. equivalent law, so there's no easier path to citizenship as an American for those of us in Canada. Here to talk about what this means, how it works, and just give us a little bit of the background, I'm happy to welcome immigration lawyer Chris Veman to the show. Chris is with Veman Law out of Saskatoon. Thanks so much for taking this call today, Chris.
0: My pleasure. Thanks, Evan.
6: So this is a tough one. I've read a few articles on it, but you know, ultimately, this is one of those ones where I say, okay, we need to bring an expert in. Talk about what changed under Bill C-3 in everyday language.
0: Yeah, so Canada has a bit of a tortured history with the question of who counts as a Canadian by descent outside of Canada. So, you know, we've always had the law of birth on soil, you're Canadian. So this doesn't change that at all. It's to do with, okay, well, if your mother or father were Canadian, but you're born outside of Canada, are you a citizen? Or what about the second generation, third generation, and on and on? And we've had issues with it in the past, you know, like back in 2006 or 7, there were something like 90,000 Canadian citizens in Lebanon. A war broke out, and then there were a lot of demands for consular services, like evacuation. And at that time, the government of the day put in a rule in 2009 that said, well, okay, you're a citizen if your mother or father were Canadian and you're born outside of Canada, but then if you have a child outside of Canada, that second generation is not going to be considered a Canadian citizen. So, you know, roughly, 18 years later or something, like a little bit longer than that, but it's circulated to a court case where people were litigating that question, whether it's constitutional to deny that second generation citizenship, and a court in Ontario ruled that it was. And so then the current government struggled with what to do, and they put in a basically it's a bit of a grandfathering law. Everybody up until December 15th, 2025, who can trace a Canadian ancestor all the way back is already a citizen. They just have to get proof of that by filing an application. The rules going forward after December 15th, 2025 are that if the chain is broken, if your parent hasn't spent at least 1,095 days in Canada before you were born. Mm-hmm. So that's the basic summary.
6: So going forward, obviously, there's a rule in place, but this grandfathering, I said off the start, Chris, that I read a report where they said it could be millions of new applicants and new Canadian citizens. Is that overestimating how big this is?
0: I don't think so. You know, I think the bulk of the people are probably in the United States. You know, there was a lot of movement back and forth over the last, 150 years or more, between Canada and states, a lot of people going down there. I just had, you know, I don't know the number, like it's really hard to get a really firm estimate, but it's certainly a lot of people that would have a potential claim. I just met with somebody this week who was wondering whether they would qualify. They had a great-great-grandfather and grandmother, actually, who were from Canada. They'd lived in, like, every generation after that had lived in the United States. But under this law, if they can prove it, you know, getting birth records and all that, then they would be considered a Canadian. Mm. So, and I think lots of immigration lawyers are getting calls like that, you know, from mostly so far I've seen from Americans, but obviously other countries would qualify too.
6: Chris Veman is my guest, immigration lawyer from Saskatoon, works in his law office, Veman Law. So what are the consequences of this? If the number is, let's even say, in the hundreds of thousands, we're not thinking all of these people are moving to Canada, but what does Canadian citizenship mean?
0: Well, those people would have the right to move to Canada. And, you know, like we have We have a social safety net where they would all be qualifying for Canadian benefits like health care. Usually there's a waiting period, so there's that issue, you know, a bunch of people that haven't paid into the system. But yeah, I mean, I don't think that a huge percentage would be moving right away. But, you know, the inquiries I've had are, actually, it's mostly people that are looking for a way out of the United States, like, you know, maybe politically they're not happy down there or something. And this is an easier way for them to come to Canada than to apply to immigrate and, you know, through one of the economic streams. So they would just be able, like, they'd be a Canadian right away, and they could just move here.
6: You know, we've talked a lot about immigration on the program before, and the fact that the tap was turned on fully a few years ago. There's been some pressure, and we've seen some movement by the federal government recently to try and turn down that immigration tap. Is this counterintuitive to that move?
0: Well, it certainly works against it in the sense that, yeah, if you're trying, I mean, one of the main focuses of that turning down the flow of immigration was around housing. So if you're all of a sudden saying that, you know, potentially hundreds of thousands of people could have the right to move here, I mean, they're going to need the same kinds of services that we were concerned about new immigrants taking up. So. I think it works against it. I mean, I think the issue is that it was the government didn't have a lot of. It's not really a policy choice, really. It's more the government felt their hand was forced by the court decision.
6: Right.
0: But yeah, it could have big implications.
6: Mm. Chris Beeman, immigration lawyer with Beeman Law out of Saskatoon, here on 980 CJME and 650 CKOM.
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1: I'm Maria Robinson with your 650 CKOM News Update. Rising water levels continue to be priority one for the SPSA. By Sunday afternoon, there were 23 floods being monitored by the agency. Last year at this time, we saw 9. A 25-year-old has been charged after a young woman died at a home in Turner Lake, north of Buffalo Narrows. Early Friday morning, police got a report of an injured female. 21-year-old Shalia Montgrand was declared dead, and now Darian Montgrand is facing one charge of manslaughter. And the quest for the 2026 Grey Cup has kicked up a notch. Main camps began across the CFL on Sunday, with veteran members of the Riders taking the field at Griffith Stadium for the first time. It comes after 3 days of rookie camp, which allowed newcomers to get a jump on things. CKOM weather, Monday partly cloudy with a 60% chance of showers or thunderstorms, high 21, Tuesday sunny and a high of 23. That's your 650 CKOM news update. I'm Maria Robinson.
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6: We take a look at what I like to call Saskatchewan's economic momentum. It seems like, if we look at everything that's happening, a lot of things going on right now in the province, a lot of good things going on in the province. And in fact, there was recently a report showing Saskatchewan's GDP is currently outpacing the national average. So that's good, but it does raise a lot of questions. You know, what causes that? What does that mean for residents, for industries in Saskatchewan? And when we have a question like that, and then a grocery list of other things, this is where if the file gets too thick, it's time to call Paul Martin, because I want to bring in Ralco business commentator Paul Martin to talk about a variety of things, and that's exactly what we've done today. Paul Martin, welcome to the program.
29: Well, thanks very much.
6: Good to have you. So this Saskatchewan GDP issue, yep. this is obviously good news. What's driving it?
29: Yeah, it is. And, you know, this is the Stats Can report. So we get all of the banks and all of those folks tell us what their estimate of GDP is and how much we're growing and this sort of stuff. But the Stats Can one comes out usually May 1st, somewhere in that date. And this is the official one, right? So this is the one that will be tracked going forward. So it's an important one. 85 billion. We've never hit that number before. So it's good. We're up a little over 2% compared to the previous year. That puts us in number one, number two in the country. That's sort of where we're emerging right now. It's Alberta, then Saskatchewan. Newfoundland runs in and out. But the interesting theme about those three provinces, they're all oil producers. Interesting conversation given what's going on. Now, this is to the end of last year, so it's before the spikes started to happen. And I think what you're going to see for this year, depending how long oil prices stay where they are, we're going to accelerate. And RBC put out a report this week. They were looking at all of the provincial budgets are now out and how much red ink was spilled across the country for all the provinces. And it's way up from last year. It's about double the amount. But they said this oil price thing Alberta might be actually gaining enough just on its own to be able to offset that increase, like to put it back in the black. I mean, it's really quite, that tells you how powerful it is. And it's a kind of a comment on the relationship Western Canada had with at least the previous federal government and the anti-oil thing and the anti-energy thing. It just shows you how powerful it is out here. So Saskatchewan was up 2.2%. Most of the forecasts are for 2% this year, 2% next year. That was prior to the oil spike. So we're probably going to get ahead of that, depending how long this goes. And for you and I, the biggest impact, really, we see it in two places. One is price at the fuel pumps, and that hurts. But where we benefit is what hits the provincial treasury through royalties. And finance ministers will tell you it kind of works out like this. For every dollar the price of oil goes up over their forecast, if it's in that position, stays for a year, that's about $20 million. So $30 oil over a whole year is $20 million times 30. So it's serious numbers. It really is big numbers. And in Alberta, you can probably multiply that again by five more.
6: Wow. Yeah. We when we talk about GDP, this was a topic that came up earlier in the week last week, because we were talking about the sovereign wealth fund.
29: Yes.
6: And there's a lot of back and forth. Should we be borrowing more money, $25 billion as seed money to start this fund? Or should we be trying to pay down the debt? And I saw an article that read about, if you compare in the G7s, Canada's debt to GDP ratio is not only the best, but is the best by a long shot.
29: Yeah.
6: Your thoughts on the sovereign wealth fund and that topic?
29: Yeah, sovereign wealth funds, I think, on the face of it, make a lot of sense. Norway is a good example, but it's only one. There's a very successful and substantial one in Alaska. People don't talk about that. Alberta's had one. Interestingly, Saskatchewan had one. We set one up in 1978, and it went till 1992. Kind of two ways to run it. We run it sort of wrong when we did it. And what you see Norway do is kind of right. They put the money aside, separate account. We only take the interest or dividends or any income that's made in that fund. And we take it to the tune of 80% of that income. We put it into the general treasury. So it kind of is self-defeating if you borrow the money to do that, because you basically borrow the money, you got to pay off the interest, you really don't have a gain. So in theory, what you should do is say, we're going to take 20% of all the non-renewable resource revenues that are coming in, we're segregating that, putting it somewhere else. But politicians can't keep their fingers off it. That's what happened here. And we created a fund, Saskatchewan Heritage Fund. Alan Blakeney put it in place, and it was at a time when 1978 Saskatchewan was literally on fire. I remember Canadian Business Magazine did a cover story of Saskatchewan, the new Kuwait. We were super rich, and we created this fund, but then we loaned that money back to the Crowns, particularly Potash Corp and those guys. So when the downturn came, you go to Potash Corp for the money back. Well, they were the ones that were feeling the effects of the downturn. Right? Yeah. They didn't have the money to pay it back, so we ended up with nothing. It's got to be run by independent third parties, so a separate management team that has to have the independence, kind of like Canada Pension Plan. You know, the province, the feds will borrow from it, but it's actually borrowing from a separate pool, right? They have to give it all back. And if we do segregate it and create a fund that isn't available to the politicians on a daily basis, makes some sense. But if it's just going to be a slush fund, that's left pocket, right pocket.
6: That's kind of what it sounds like.
29: Sounds like,
6: it sounds like they're going to use it for projects.
29: Yes, to build housing and all sort of stuff. So, I mean, call it, it's a tax is a tax is a tax.
6: I had an economist on the show, Jason Childs, who said, should Canadians be investing in this? He said, not if they have a good financial advisor. So, I mean, there you go. I guess we'll see how that plays out. I want to talk Minette Farms for a second, because from a business, from a provincial economy standpoint, this story is one that people are watching fairly closely. Your thoughts on the impact this could have?
29: Yeah, I think your observation is right. I've been a long time since I've had people talk to me with as much interest about a story, a financial or an economic or business story, as this one. It is turning heads. I haven't really dug through all the numbers, but they're going through this process of restructuring, and it probably has a shot. But, you know, this speaks to agriculture and to crop farming in particular. You know what it's like, grew up on a farm. If a young person decided to buy the neighboring half section and give it a go, if you had a good year in your first year, you're probably good, right? But if you have a crop failure in your first year, it's hard to dig out of that one, right? And so there's so much of this roll the dice and timing. So you watch Monette grow very rapidly, and well, crops were generally pretty good. But have one bad year, or you have where the prices come down or something, it shows you how tight. But if you look at the asset value that's proclaimed in the paperwork versus the debt, it's in the positive. The problem is cash flow. So it's like if you have a mortgage and the house is worth more than the mortgage, but you don't have enough money to make the monthly payment, you're basically broke, right? But even though the house is worth more than the mortgage, you're not technically bankrupt, but you can't sustain it. That's where you're kind of at. So maybe restructuring has a shot in this one. We'll see.
0: Yeah. Is there a too big to fail discussion here?
29: I don't hear that. No. I don't hear that. I hope not. Because everybody rolls the dice and you want to grow. Well, it takes your chances. Hopefully you're prudent. And there are plenty of big operators. Maybe nobody as big as this one, but there are plenty of big operators who are being prudent enough and making sure their balance sheet's okay. And if it takes you 12 years to grow rather than 10, maybe you should take the extra couple of years and go a little slower, right?
0: Right. Yeah. Okay. Yeah, you're good to stick around for a second.
29: Absolutely.
0: I want to talk about Real District and what's gone on in the city of Regina. And I also want to talk about one of your commentaries I just heard. So we'll do that with Paul Martin, our guest here, Ralco's business commentator. We'll take a break. We'll be right back on 650 CKOM and 980 CJME.
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3: What most people are used to using are the old flat fan nozzles where you have over 25% of the droplets produced being driftable, those being the ones under 200 micron, whereas the air bubble jet or the EasyJet are 2%.
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0: Welcome back. We are chatting with Paul Martin. If you're just joining us, Ralco's business commentator, a lot of different things going on in the province. So this has been quite a situation to watch unfold in the city of Regina involving the Real District. The Real District that I might add, I've spent 2.5 years now on the radio talking about the boat anchor that it's been for city council and I think more importantly, taxpayers. Yet there seems to be this groundswell of people who are not sure they want to let go of that boat anchor yet, as we saw this play out up to and including, of course, council this week. Your thoughts, Paul, just from a business standpoint.
29: Well, we talked earlier about Monette Farms. I mean, these whole restructuring things go through is that if manager A can't handle it or isn't financed right, you reevaluate and you maybe write some stuff off and manager B gets a hold of it. It's kind of the same story here. The city has not managed this very well and it's maybe time for some fresh management with some fresh equity capital to come into it because clearly the civic administration is not going to be able to fund up the needs of this thing. So why not hand it over? But I'm really intrigued by the conversation that led up to the final decisions around this thing, which is this age-old conversation. I thought it had gone away, Evan, but it's back in Saskatchewan, which is, some call it the tall poppy syndrome. Others, I like to call it Saskatchewan's anti-success bias, where we kind of don't like people who've done well in our community. And I think, man, this is what builds communities, and we should be nurturing, cultivating.
0: Encouraging,
29: protecting, wrapping our arms around the people who are making something happen. And I look at Sean Semple in this conversation, and I think, you know, I think back to when he was trying to get the CNIB building built in Wascana Park, and just no end of complaints. And what were the people complaining about? Well, they didn't want any commercialization in the park, and yet they stood right next to the building that had CBC who sells ads in it, and they didn't notice that that was a commercial entity, or that the Center of the Arts down the street sells tickets, or across the lake is the legislature, where I'm guessing the odd commercial decision's been made by cabinet over the last 50 years. And, you know, it really had nothing to do with commercialization. It had all to do with they're successful people and they shouldn't be allowed to get ahead any further. It was just jealousy, right? And where's the CNIB situation today? That eyesore of a site that's there, there's nothing there. And the poor folks at CNIB are, you know, working off Broad Street in Regina. And if you're...
0: I'm on that leadership council.
29: Well, yeah, and, you know, if you come to the loss of your vision late in life and you have to learn how to cope, is much safer in the park than it would be to try and figure it out on Broad Street and 14th. But anyway, I mean, I remember talking to the Conexus Credit Union folks when they were building the headquarters in the park, and they reconfigured Dark Hall with this thing. I mean, Dark Hall's fantastic now, and it wasn't going to, it didn't have a chance of going ahead without that. And there were 17 people who were the anti, you know, the stick in the mud folks, and it's the same ones on CNIB. And I think if 17 people can stop progress, I mean, we need to have a conversation about that too. And that's sort of what frustrates me about this. And I look at what the Semple family have proposed for real, and I think, you know, why would you do that other than you want to build your community?
0: Yeah.
29: And, you know, how many times do we need to kick those folks in the knee before they start to say, why am I bothering with this? And I just think we need to stand up for them and say, thank you very much, and please make it fly, because clearly under the civic hands, it's not been flying very well.
0: Yeah. Is this common, like, in the province? But yeah, I mean, I'm always a guy who's boastful about Saskatchewan.
29: Yeah.
0: We're full of pride in this province.
29: Yeah, I've been the cheerleader in the province for a long time, too. But, you know, I used to do a lot of public speaking and got on the circuit. And I had this line where I'd go into, you know, I'm in a community somewhere in Saskatchewan speaking at a chamber event or something and say, hey, anybody in this room grow up in a small town? And of course, they'd all put their hands up and laugh, you know, and I'd say, so what do we do when the local hardware guy buys a new car? Right? Well, we don't need to deal with him anymore. He's obviously made enough money off my back.
0: Right?
29: And they'd go, oh, yeah. And then I remember I was in one town and this guy pulls me aside after, and he said, you just step out for a minute. And I didn't know what this, where this was going
0: to
29: go.
0: When you get asked to step outside,
29: exactly. You know, you wonder,
0: you
29: right?
0: Yeah.
29: And he was quite a bit bigger than me, and he said, get outside. And he said, I'm the local hardware guy. And he said, you're absolutely right. He said, the whole time I owned the store, I would never buy a new car for fear of the message that it delivered to the community. And he said, I waited till 3 years after I'd sold the store before I bought a new vehicle. And he said, there was somebody had built a pretty nice house in the outskirts of town or something, and he said, my wife really wanted this guy had left town, and and I couldn't buy it. He said, oh, I could afford it, but he said, the optics were all wrong. And are we really there? And I just think back to Richard Jankowski, who's a guy known in the business community, wrote a white paper back in 2005, and he used a baseline of 1950, and he took Regina, Saskatoon, Calgary, and Phoenix. With the four cities he looked at, population wasn't fundamentally different among the four. And now look at today. Phoenix is 7 million, Calgary's 1.5 million, and Regina, Saskatoon aren't. So is there something in attitude that we need to talk about here? And to me, the debate around real and those kinds of things really just is a microcosm, or it really speaks to the illness of how we don't like success in this province.
0: Right. Chatting today with Paul Martin, Ralco's business commentator. Your commentary that I just heard played this week on tax refunds caught my attention because this is the time of the year when people are getting tax refunds back. And you gave out a number there. I think you said 8 out of 10 are likely getting some form of refund, which is good. Good for the economy.
29: Ask your tax planner and say it's bad because it means you overpaid. You gave the government the money for free for a year.
0: So what is the impact that has on the economy?
29: Yeah, there's going to be, you know, there always is a bit of a spike because it's this loose cash that people bump into. And I think probably if this TD Bank forecast is accurate, the money's going to get put into savings or debt repayment or invested. And would have been in the old days, we would have just gone on a holiday or splurged, bought some retail. We would have seen a spike. We're maybe not going to see that this year, but if the forecast is right, people are getting way more prudent about this, and they're not going to splurge and make themselves feel good with a purchase. They're going to actually invest it.
0: It's interesting. As I heard your commentary, what came to mind is, you know, this is money that you weren't necessarily counting on, or maybe you were, but it reminded me of whether it's the provincial or federal government with excess oil revenues as a result of price spikes. I don't know that we personally are making decisions the same way governments are when they come into an excess of funds.
29: Well, yes and no. I mean, we probably wrestle with all the options and choices and decisions we have to make with, we had a couple of $1,000 on our jeans, you know, what are we going to do with it? Governments are the same way. I mean, I always remember Roy Romano said it's way easier to govern when you're broke. You can say no to everybody.
0: Right.
29: But when you got a little bit of money, now you got to pick who gets it and who doesn't get it, right? You got to pick winners and losers, and it's harder to do it then. So the governments are going to feel exactly the same thing. When oil money comes in, they're going to say, well, I know you turned us down at the budget, but now you're fresh and you're kind of flush. Maybe you should reconsider my ask again. And it'll be harder on the finance minister because he's going to say no, knowing he's got some extra money in his jeans.
0: Yeah. Paul, always appreciate you coming in. Thanks for the chat today.
29: Not at all. Take care.
0: Paul Martin, Ralco's business commentator here on 980 CJME and 650 CKOM.
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1: From the National Newsroom of the Canadian Press, I'm Karen Rebo. The top health officer in British Columbia says the four Canadians possibly exposed to hantavirus aboard an Atlantic cruise ship are expected to quarantine now under supervision in BC for just over 2 weeks. Dr. Bonnie Henry says none of the travelers who arrived Sunday in Victoria from the Spanish Canary Islands are currently showing symptoms. She says they are considered contacts, not patients.
2: Treat them as contacts. We are hoping that none of them are infected and that none of them will develop disease. But the incubation period, so the period between the time you were exposed and the time you might develop disease, is as long as 6 weeks.
1: The four Canadians were among the 130 other passengers assessed as asymptomatic when they disembarked the MV Hondius when it reached port in Tenerife on the West African coast early on Sunday. The Canadians then flew to Quebec via a chartered flight by Ottawa, then flew on to Victoria, where they will continue their quarantine and be reassessed in 2 weeks. Meantime, one of the 17 American passengers evacuated from the Hondius tested positive for the hantavirus, but is not showing any symptoms as the group flies to Nebraska for quarantine. The Strait of Hormuz is still blocked after U.S. President Donald Trump rejected Iran's counteroffer to end the conflict. Here's ABC's Tom Sufi Burridge.
3: The president saying in a post on social media, "I have just read the response from Iran's so-called representatives. I don't like it. Totally unacceptable." The one-page U.S. proposal would see Iran relinquish its stranglehold over the Strait of Hormuz, allowing free passage for the 1,500 cargo vessels trapped in the Persian Gulf, and providing some relief for the world's economy and gas prices. The U.S. would gradually ease its military blockade on Iranian ports, with a further 30-day period then beginning to negotiate a full deal.
1: Ontario Provincial Police are asking for the public's help in finding two Ottawa murder suspects who investigators believe could be hiding out in British Columbia. Police say the men are wanted in the death of 34-year-old Christo Allison Richards, an Ottawa man who was found with life-threatening injuries April 12th at a park southwest of Ottawa in Perth, Ontario. Richards was rushed to a trauma center but later died, and the suspects in his death face second-degree murder charges. Police believe one of the suspects, the 34-year-old, is currently in BC and has ties to the Richmond, Abbotsford, Chilliwack, and Terrace areas. The second suspect, age 28, may be traveling with him in BC or could still be in the Ottawa area. And British Prime Minister Keir Starmer is fighting for his job after poor local election results for his Labour Party. He plans to use a speech Monday to argue he can change course and revive his government's fortunes. His position is fragile, though, as rivals consider their options. This is the Canadian Press. In sports, the Montreal Canadiens are now leading their second-round NHL playoff series against the Buffalo Sabres, 2-1. The Habs winning 6-2 on two goals from Alex Newhook. Cole Caulfield had a goal and an assist, and goalie Jakub Dobrovský

0: Besh continued his stellar play with 26 saves. He says he's just being himself.
1: I'm not a hero. I'm just me. I'm just a goofy goalie who tries to stop pucks.
0: The Habs will try to grab a 3-1 lead in Game 4 tomorrow night at the Bell Center. The other game saw the Anaheim Ducks beat the Vegas Golden Knights 4-3 to even that series at 2 games apiece. And in the NBA playoffs, the New York Knicks got themselves back into the Eastern Conference Final for a second straight season, rolling past Philadelphia to sweep their series in 4 games. And the Minnesota Timberwolves beat the San Antonio Spurs to even the Western Conference semi at 2 games apiece. From the Canadian Press, I'm Karen Rebo.
2: I'm Maria Robinson with your 650 CKOM News Update. Rising water levels continue to be priority one for the SPSA. By Sunday afternoon, there were 23 floods being monitored by the agency. Last year at this time, we saw 9. A 25-year-old has been charged after a young woman died at a home in Turner Lake, north of Buffalo Narrows. Early Friday morning, police got a report of an injured female. 21-year-old Shalia Montgrand was declared dead, and now Darian Montgrand is facing 1 charge of manslaughter. And the quest for the 2026 Grey Cup has kicked up a notch. Main camps began across the CFL on Sunday, with veteran members of the Riders taking the field at Griffith Stadium for the first time. It comes after 3 days of rookie camp, which allowed newcomers to get a jump on things. CKOM weather, Monday partly cloudy with a 60% chance of showers or thunderstorms, high 21, Tuesday sunny and a high of 23. That's your 650 CKOM news update. I'm Maria Robinson.
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4: A significant day in history, the anniversary, May 5th, 1945, when German forces surrendered to the Canadian Army in the Netherlands. It was a key milestone in the final days of the Second World War in Europe. And this day is become now a broader remembrance of the sacrifices made by Canadian soldiers, the Allied forces, who helped bring an end to the conflict and restore peace to a devastated continent. It's also an opportunity to reflect on how those events continue to shape families and communities here at home. I'm happy to have a proud Canadian on the show, someone who had a couple of careers that you would potentially know him by. One, as an NHL player, played for 3 NHL teams, the Blues, the Jets, the Whalers. By the way, also a member of the Memorial Cup winning Regina Pats in that 73-74 series. And then a long career in the Canadian Armed Forces, retiring as a lieutenant colonel. Ed Stanowski joins me by phone. Ed, thank you so much for taking the call.
5: Always a pleasure to be on air with you, Evan. Thank you.
4: Knowing that you're a proud Canadian, you must love butter tarts.
5: I do.
4: Who can say no to a butter tart?
5: If what we were going to discuss, Evan, wasn't so important, I'd be happy to talk about butter tarts for the next 15 minutes.
4: let's talk about May 5th, 1945, and the importance of that day in Canadian history.
5: Yeah, well, the German forces capitulated finally in May of in the first week of May of 1945. The Canadians took part of the surrender. Of course, our allies and other places in Europe took the other surrendering. But the contribution of the Canadian Armed Forces, the Canadian military, the people of Canada back in during those war years is just absolutely amazing. It's staggering. A lot of people. You can weigh these numbers. 1.1 million Canadians served in uniform in the Second World War. Approximately 45,000 Canadians made the ultimate sacrifice. And another 55,000, over 55,000 were severely or were wounded. A lot came home with unseen scars. That's amazing for a country of our size. And then rightfully so during the week, of first week of May when the surrenders were taking place, when the surrendering of the German army took place, Canada was at the table and was very much involved. And we had fought, the Canadian military had fought up through the Scheldt into, northwest Germany. And we took the surrender of a number of forces, and that's commemorated here. And of course, Canadians also served in the Pacific and the Battle of the Atlantic. You know, what Canada accomplished and what we contributed was staggering. We had 450 Navy vessels, Navy ships, by the end of the war. We were the third largest Navy in the world at that time. And that's the 450 ships. That's more ships than the American Navy has today. You know, so it's significant. It's certainly more than the British have today also.
4: Mm-hmm.
5: You know, the Commonwealth Air Training Plan that was here in Canada, 130,000 air crew from all across the world, Rhodesia, Argentina, Belgium, Ceylon, Free France, Finland, Fiji, Poland, Norway. They all trained here in Canada at more than 100 training stations. Not to mention the food that Canada produced and sent over, much of it right here from Saskatchewan that went over in support of the troops. So amazing numbers. We can be very, very proud of what Canada accomplished and did to contribute to that victory.
4: Lieutenant Colonel Ed Stanowski is my guest on the show today. You know, I remember, this is quite a few years ago now, at least a decade ago, if not more, sitting at the Remembrance Day ceremony, sitting beside a gentleman whose dad was a veteran of World War II but was no longer living. And as the veterans came out through the ceremony, and there was, you know, a small number of them, he said, you know, we're losing these folks, sadly, every year. That number is growing smaller and smaller. Today, the number of veterans that are left in Canada from World War II is very, very small. That's the importance, wouldn't you say, Ed, of having these conversations, of keeping these discussions alive?
5: Absolutely. We need to revisit it in our history. In our schools, in our, you know, there are not very many veterans left from the Second World War. There are very, very few, of course, are between. We have a whole other generation of veterans who served during the Cold War and a few of the Korean veterans. You know, certainly we've got a whole other group of veterans from the Afghan conflict war and you know, we need to maintain and capture and revisit the sacrifice and service of our members here and that are here among us in Canada, to be sure. It's really, really important, I believe, that the young people revisit the history that makes mm-hmm. Canada what it is.
4: Mm-hmm. You have a very personal connection to World War II with your mom and dad. Are you comfortable sharing kind of that story?
5: Very, very much. Because I'm very proud of what my parents accomplished. You know, I'll try and be brief. In 1939, September 1st, when the war broke out, Germany invaded Poland, of course. My father was a 20-year-old private in the Polish Army at that time, and the war started for him on September 1st. The brigade that he was fighting in managed to escape south out of Poland. About 5,000 members of their brigade escaped south when Poland capitulated and the German army occupied. And then later with the Russian army coming from the east, they occupied Poland. But Dad got out with his brigade. They got down to Palestine and North Africa and became part of the British 8th Army. So Dad fought North Africa, Tobruk, Benghazi, El Alamein, and then up into Italy. And Dad was in the infantry for 4 years, wounded several times. It was at a very big battle at a place called Monte Cassino, about 90 miles south of Rome. And that's where he was severely wounded, and the war ended, the fighting war ended for him at that time. And that was in May of 44. Conversely, my mother was a trauma nurse in the Army, but she was in the German Army. She grew up right near the Polish-German border, and as a young nurse, as a 20-year-old, she found herself in the German Army. And as fate would have it, she was also at the Battle of Monte Cassino in Italy. And when her hospital couldn't be picked up and moved, her field hospital, when the Germans were withdrawing, her hospital and all the staff were captured by the Allies. And, of course, doctors and nurses were put to work looking after Allied soldiers. My father, who had been wounded and was Polish, and my mother, who spoke fluent Polish, she ends up treating him. So that's how Mom and Dad met during the war, opposite sides. In Italy, and that was in May of 44. Dad convalesced till the end of the war near Trani and Bari on the Adriatic coast. Mom ended up at the same field hospital again, and Mom and Dad struck up a relationship there 2 weeks after the war ended, in the first week of May, as we were discussing. 2 months later, Mom and Dad were married in Barrie, Italy, and then they immigrated to Canada. They couldn't go back to Europe. It needed to be rebuilt, and so Mom and Dad, through England, they were in a refugee camp for 18 months, and then immigrated over to Halifax by boat, and then a train out to Saskatchewan, and made a life for themselves, raised four boys, myself being one, or four children, myself and my two brothers and my sister here in Saskatchewan.
4: Wow.
5: So the war was very much a part of my upbringing, the memories that both Mom and Dad had and what they shared, and it had tremendous impact. But I'm very proud of what my parents were able to accomplish with coming to Saskatchewan and building a life here, and the people of Saskatchewan embracing them, and our upbringing, my two brothers and sister and I. Now, we were very, very fortunate. Mm.
4: That's a fascinating story, and that had to impact your decision to serve Canada the way you did.
5: Well, absolutely. Both my brothers and I served in the Canadian Armed Forces. My younger brother was a reserve armored officer. My older brother was a military policeman. And when the time came after my hockey career to the opportunity presented itself to serve, I jumped at it. I was proud to do it. In 30 years I served, I wouldn't have traded for anything. I had a chance to work with some great young Canadian men and women. And the opportunity to be a leader in some capacity in the Canadian Armed Forces, still have great friends and be involved in a number of different initiatives. And one being right now, we're trying to get a Saskatchewan Military Heritage Center set up in the province and maintain all of those great things that were accomplished by Canadians and especially folks from Saskatchewan, and maintain it and showcase it here. That's an initiative people will be hearing more about here in Saskatchewan as we go forward.
4: Lieutenant Colonel Ed Stanowski, and this is an important day in not only Canadian history, but world history, when you consider the efforts that Canadians played as part of the Allied forces with World War II. We'll take our break. We'll be right back here. 980 CJME and 650 CKOM.
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14: You may talk about your pastries of Vienna, or the cakes they sell in Paris à la carte, such as Almond Petit Vier or Gâteau Saint-Honoré, but there's none that can compare with butter tarts.
4: Are you kidding me, Frank? You found a butter tart song? Where is that? What decade is that from? 50? 1950. The butter tart song. I love it. Good for you. Evan Bray, thanks so much for joining us. Why are we playing a butter tart song on the Evan Bray Show today? Well, Canadians don't mess around when it comes to their favorite dishes. You know, you've got poutine, which is popular in the East. BC has its Nanaimo bars. Well, there's a push right now in Canada to celebrate another treat. An Ontario man is pushing for National Butter Tart Day. In fact, to the point that he is circulating a House of Commons petition asking Canadians across the country to show their support for National Butter Tart Day. To dig in what's behind this campaign, I'm happy to say we're joined by John Meisner today, a butter tart enthusiast, a butter tart tasting judge, and author of this petition for National Butter Tart Day. John Meisner, welcome to the program.
15: Thank you, Evan. Thank you for having me.
4: It's good to have you. Can we just back up a little bit? You're a soldier.
15: Yeah.
4: You spent a number of years in the military. You worked for the federal government. Now you are an actor. You do some voice acting as well. Where did out of all of that, thank you for your service, by the way, where did this butter tart obsession come from for you?
15: Well, I've been a butter tart fan for over 50 years. I mean, my mom, we grew up on a farm just outside of Guelph, Ontario, and she made homemade butter tarts all the time. And my very first butter tart, just that was it. It was like heaven. And I've been a fan my whole life. So then when butter tart festivals started becoming popular here in Ontario, I signed up to be a butter tart festival judge. And what I've found, sadly, is that there's a lot of things out there that people are selling as butter tarts that you can't even call a butter tart.
4: Oh.
15: there was one recently where I was a Butter Tart Festival judge, and there were six judges on the judging panel with me. And there was one tart that we were presented with, and all six judges immediately spat it back out on the plate. It was not even close to what a butter tart should be. If I could compare it to anything, it would be like putting a lint truffle inside of a pierogi and deep frying it. It was wrong for so many reasons. And that kind of got me looking into the history of the butter tart, into our national heritage, and also the recipe, the original recipe, and how it sort of morphed over decades into what, again, six judges are calling something that you can't even call a butter tart, but yet there are people out there selling these to the general public. And what really kind of got me concerned, I mean, you come from a policing background, I come from a military background, so we obviously both have this sort of patriotic justice bone in our body. What really got me is that if you've never had a butter tart before, and you come to Canada and you hear us raving about butter tarts, and then you go and put something in your mouth that makes you want to spit it back out, you're going to look at the rest of us Canadians like we're crazy.
4: I you know, I'm sitting here, I've just got this smile on my face, John, because of your passion for butter tarts. Let's just back this up a little bit.
15: Sure.
4: Why are butter tarts considered to be so proudly Canadian?
15: Proudly Canadian because we came up with the recipe. So this goes back, we're going back into the 1800s now, into our pioneering heritage. We've got people coming here from England, France, Scotland, and they're bringing with them a lot of their traditional recipes. So if you look at a lot of the things that we enjoy as Canadians, such as the apple fritter, for example. The apple fritter originally began, it was called the apple kuchle, which I believe is from the Netherlands. And basically what that was, it was taking the core out of an apple, slicing it into rings, deep frying those rings, and then dusting them with cinnamon and sugar. And that, over time, evolved into what we now know as the apple fritter. Mm. So the same sort of thing applies to when we're looking at butter tarts. A tart au sucre in Quebec is the close cousin to a butter tart, but it's mostly a sugar tart, right? The thing that makes a butter tart is in the name, butter. And I've seen over my time as a festival judge, I've seen butter tarts that are made with soy, margarine, sweetened condensed milk, corn syrup, things that don't belong in a butter tart. And a lot of that has to do with World War II. And a lot of that has to do with the influence from the United States and the products that are available to us. So over the decades, a lot of people ended up taking shortcuts with making their butter tarts, and those things kind of evolved and morphed into, you know, some of the butter tarts we have today. I've seen butter tarts where, unfortunately, I've tasted butter tarts where the crust of the butter tart is the only thing keeping the filling inside. And when you break that crust, there's this deluge of liquid that just comes pouring out of the tart and you're left holding an empty shell. Well, how can you enjoy the filling if it's all over your clothes, right? So when I started looking at butter tarts and I started looking at the history of butter tarts, I started understanding more about what a butter tart actually should be according to the original recipe. Mm-hmm. Now, out here in Ontario, in 1900, there was a lady by the name of Mary McLeod, and she was the first person, according to the Simcoe County Archives, she was the first person in Canada to actually document a butter tart recipe. It was in the Women's Auxiliary Cookbook of the Royal Victoria Hospital. And so this whole petition idea goes back to honoring Mary McLeod. So the date that I'm proposing as National Butter Tart Day is the 19th of April, and that was the day that Mary passed away. So it's going back to that original pioneer recipe, the original recipe that doesn't have fillers, yep, or shortcuts or any sort of chemical enhancements. It's just pure Canadian gold, Canadian wheat, Canadian eggs, Canadian butter. We're supporting the dairy industry. We're supporting the wheat industry and the egg farmers of Canada. in making sure that this original pioneer recipe does not get forgotten.
4: John Meisner, he is the, I mentioned he did a number of years as a soldier for our country. He's a public servant working at all levels of government. He's retired from that. He's actually doing some acting and some voice work now, but he also is the author of a petition to make April 19th National Butter Tart Day in Canada. 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
2: I'm Maria Robinson with your 650 CKOM News Update. Rising water levels continue to be priority one for the SPSA. By Sunday afternoon, there were 23 floods being monitored by the agency. Last year at this time, we saw 9. A 25-year-old has been charged after a young woman died at a home in Turner Lake, north of Buffalo Narrows. Early Friday morning, police got a report of an injured female. 21-year-old Shalaya Montgrand was declared dead, and now Darian Montgrand is facing one charge of manslaughter. And the quest for the 2026 Grey Cup has kicked up a notch. Main camps began across the CFL on Sunday, with veteran members of the Riders taking the field at Griffith Stadium for the first time. It comes after 3 days of rookie camp, which allowed newcomers to get a jump on things. CKOM weather, Monday partly cloudy with a 60% chance of showers or thunderstorms, high 21, Tuesday sunny and a high of 23. That's your 650 CKOM news update. I'm Maria Robinson.
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4: Well, it's been a while since I have participated in a treasure hunt. I remember, I mean, we've done lots of them through the years as kids. There was a couple of great treasure hunts we went on. I did a group activity. I was a young adult in the city of Regina. We did a treasure hunt there where you're running around the city trying to get different clues and pictures and all the things that you had to do. Well, it's gone to a whole new level now. If you are part of the geocaching world, I mean, that is a real world treasure hunt. It uses GPS. It uses smartphone apps to guide people to secret locations. People will hide small containers called caches in outdoor spots like parks and trails, even some urban areas. The coordinates are shared online so others can try and find them as well. And it can turn an entire community, like a city like Saskatoon, into one big game board for 24 hours. Well, later this month, Saskatoon is hosting a major geocaching event called SCAR 2026, SCAR standing for Saskatoon Cache and Release. It takes place May 22nd, May 23rd, and I've got a couple of guests who are joining me on the phone to tell me a little bit more about this. I've got Ross Kidd, who's the vice president with the Saskatoon Area Geocaching Association, and Jamie Valentine, who's also a member on the SAGA board. Ross and Jamie, thank you so much for joining us today.
25: Good morning, and thank you.
26: Yeah, good morning.
4: So I did a very basic setup to geocaching. I have never done this in my life. You can do a much better job. What is geocaching?
25: I've been almost 20 years geocaching. This is Ross here. And I'm going to use the quotation, it's a modern-day treasure hunt using the satellite systems and the coordinates to find treasures that are hidden.
4: Yeah. You said you've been doing this for 20 years, Ross. How did you even get into it? Was it a big deal 20 years ago?
25: No, it was I think there was 150 geocaches around the province back then. And there are literally probably 15, 18,000 of them today.
4: Wow.
25: That much has grown over the years. Yes.
4: Right. Jamie, how long have you been doing this?
26: I've been doing it about 13 years, and I got introduced to it through an article in National Geographic, and it just sounded like a great way to get outside and explore areas. And, you know, now you can find a geocache in every country in the world, I think, except North Korea. So wherever you go, there's always a geocache to be found.
4: Okay, I want to talk about what the geocaches are, but I also want to talk about what you need from a technology standpoint. So it's simply a smartphone that is your key to unlocking these locations. Is that fair to say?
25: Yes. You can use a handheld GPS, which was what we used back when I started, but the technology of the accuracy of the cell phones now they're what's most commonly used. The accuracy is greatly increased. So cell phones are the big one, yes.
4: Okay.
25: And it's a free app for anybody that wants to try it. There's also a premium app that gives you a few different features. But for anybody starting out, the free basic app at geocaching.com is the best way to start out.
4: And so then how do you get, like, how do you go about finding the coordinates for the geocaches, let's use in a community like Saskatoon?
26: Well, a couple of different ways. A regular traditional cache will give you the coordinates. So, and the app itself will navigate to those coordinates, and then you just start looking. And generally, the coordinates on the app are up within plus or minus 5 meters. There are other caches called mystery caches where you have to solve a puzzle before the caches or the coordinates will be released to you. So it could be a cipher, it could be a jigsaw puzzle, but it adds a different dimension to the game.
4: Hmm. Yeah, and so you get the coordinates, and the coordinates are, like, it's not an address. Is it giving you, like, what type of coordinates is it giving you?
25: Well, it gives you the coordinates. The satellite that you, as an example, there's a mailbox or a small book, a library book, right outside Jamie's house. So I could take the reading from the satellite where I'm standing right beside this tiny library, and if I post that onto the website, the geocaching website, then you would go onto it and download that site or that geocache. It shows you, it's very simple. It takes you, you navigate to that site, and then you look for and sometimes there's clues, there's hints, degrees of difficulty,
4: yeah,
25: and terrain, that sort of thing.
26: It's basically longitude and latitude.
25: Yes.
26: Are the coordinates that you'll get.
4: Okay. Jamie Valentine and Ross Kidd both joining me, both with the Saskatoon Area Geocaching Association. They've got a big event coming up in the city of Saskatoon later in May. So what are in the caches? Like, what are the things that you're going to ultimately get, see, photograph when you get to that that cache location?
25: Sure. Now you're leading into about a three-hour conversation, Evan. But I'll try and put it in a nutshell. You could be looking from anything the size of your end of your pinky, your little finger, to a traditional, might be an ammo can, metal ammo cans, but now Princess Auto, that sort of thing, they carry plastic ammo cans. And it's basically trinkets. Kids love it. The kids just love it because you take something, you find the geocache, you trade. The child might put a toy race car in and take something else out that they like. So it's kind of perpetual. And there's a logbook in it. So you would sign the logbook, go back onto the site and say you found it. Joey took a car and put in a marble. And the system tracks everything from there on in.
4: So again,
25: there are many, many different sizes, and there are about five or six different versions.
4: Right.
25: The traditional one is the one that most kids like because the micros, finding a magnetic thing on a fence post isn't as exciting as finding an ammo can with treasures in it.
4: Right.
25: So the
4: right.
25: treasures are what the kids really like.
4: Well, and I was actually reading a story the other day of a school in Saskatchewan where they make this part of the curriculum. They go out and do this geocaching, and it teaches, there's so many different curriculum points that it hits on, including the physical activity of it.
25: Yep. We've got one hidden in our front yard, and we've got a dog, of course, that alerts us that somebody's looking for my geocache. So, but we've had many different kids. School kids and university students come right up, and you see them walking up the street, you know what they're coming for.
4: Right.
25: And we're at the back of a cul-de-sac. But so it's a lot of fun. And I guess I'm going to add one more thing while I'm saying that. One of the best parts of geocaching isn't necessarily finding the geocaches, but it's the number of new friends that we've developed over the course of the years virtually all over the world. literally all over the world. We've geocached with people from Italy and Spain and Australia, all over the U.S. And 13 years ago, I didn't know Jamie sitting here beside me.
4: Right.
25: So you make good friends.
4: Ross Kidd, Jamie Valentine, part of the Saskatoon Area Geocaching Association. I've never done this. I learned a lot about it talking to these fellas. If you're interested in it, remember, saskatoongeocachers.weebly.com is where you can find more details. Again, the event coming up May 22nd. 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
30: 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Can anything ruin a beautiful May day?
31: 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May Day!
30: 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But the weather may turn severe. 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
3: This is an encore edition of the Evan Bray Show, the voice of Saskatchewan. Evan Bray on 650 CKOM. Somebody's watching me, and I have no
4: privacy. Oh, I always feel like somebody's watching me. Good morning and welcome back to the program, Evan Bray. Great to have you here. As I, flip through articles, I do my prepping and my planning for this show every day. Every once in a while, you'll come by an article and you'll actually slow down. Like you're skimming the article. You actually slow down and say, okay, I'm actually starting this from the start again. I want to read this article thoroughly. That happened to me about a week ago when I was reading an article on the notion of surveillance pricing. And I'm going to warn you right now. By the time I got done this article, I was frustrated, and you might be too. Surveillance pricing is the notion of companies using personal data, like where you live, what phone you have, shopping habits, even how desperate you might be in certain situations, whether it's to travel, to rent a car, whatever. They use that data to quietly charge people different prices for the same product or service. Now, the article I was reading had a quote in it from a fellow by the name of Jim Balsillie. Jim is a former Research in Motion and BlackBerry CEO. He's the founder of the Canadian Shield Institute, which is a nonpartisan organization aiming to build economic resilience and sovereignty. And he talks in this article quite a bit about the notion of surveillance pricing. I'm happy to say Jim Balsillie is joining us by phone this morning. Jim, thank you for taking the call.
1: Oh, pleasure to be with you, Evan.
4: So since I read that first article, and since then I've read more, I've actually listened to a couple of podcasts that you were the guest on. Can you just start off by explaining, in your words, what surveillance pricing is?
1: Well, I think you explained it pretty well, which is fundamentally, if we knew how much data was collected on us every second of every day, our jaws would be on the floor. And what they do is they use that with very sophisticated algorithms to figure you out. And not only what you are, but actually how to change you and drive you in certain directions. And that, when you do that, it's very, very, very profitable. But it breaks down and violates a lot of the fundamental values and tenets that our contemporary democratic capitalist society is built upon.
4: I know that, I've experienced, as I'm sure many of us have, that, the more you Google patio furniture, the more often you're going to see patio furniture ads coming up in your feeds and whatever. That's algorithms at work. This, though, is completely different than that. And it's using information for a different purpose. It feels like a more negative purpose.
1: Yeah, it'd be like, imagine if you're Googling patio furniture, but in a previous message you sent to someone, oh my God, our stuff broke and everybody's here tomorrow. I'm desperate to get new furniture. And the algorithm says, bump Evan's price by 50%. But the other person who's not as desperate, they're going to shop for a week, give them the lower price.
4: Are there no rules against this, Jim?
1: Well, there are 24 states in the United States that are doing rules on this, various forms on transparency to let people know what's going on, to outright bans, and so on. And Wab Canoe has tabled legislation on this in Manitoba. So it skirts on a lot of these digital realms. They skirt on the edges of traditional things like what are harms, what is discrimination, and so on. And it's not the purpose of our conversation, but Premier Mo is now having a conversation with Saskatchewanians about social media, and there are many of these for youth, children. There's many of these harms that are happening. We all know costs are going up, paychecks don't go as far as they used to. Kids have mental health, people are more polarized. Like, we feel the harms, and we're not quite sure what it is, but most of the time it'll dial back to these abusive digital systems that we don't really have effective rules for.
4: Jim Balsillie is my guest, the former Research in Motion and BlackBerry CEO, and as I mentioned, founder of the Canadian Shield Institute. So Is there a certain demographic of people that this targets, or is it literally, because it could be from a financial standpoint, a physical, an emotional standpoint? Who is the target group, or is it all of us?
1: Yeah, I mean, if you're searching for, you know, education services for your kids, and they find out that you live in a prosperous neighborhood or you have a more expensive laptop, then, yeah, they might charge you more. Or if you're a desperate mother who's, you know, stuck and you're a single mother and you need diapers and this is all you got, then they might charge you more. So it's exploitation, and it breaks fair markets, but I don't think there's any easy demographic to stick it into. Whatever they've got on you, whatever they can apply to an algorithm to tailor a price that's the maximum they think they can get from you in that circumstance, I don't think it's... the vulnerable tend to be more easily exploitable, so I would suspect the bias is more there.
4: When I was reading about this, I saw in some articles talk about surveillance pricing. Some articles talked about algorithmic pricing. Are they the same things?
1: No, though surveillance pricing uses surveillance, algorithmic pricing is applied. It changes price, but it changes prices for everybody. So if the taxi service says on Friday night, we surge our prices by 50% because we know everybody's out and about, that's algorithmic, or it's snowing out or something like that. That's algorithmic price. But when two people get a very different price for the same thing at the same time based on very personal surveillance information, that's surveillance pricing, but it also uses algorithms, but it's tailored to the individual.
4: Jim Balsillie is my guest. I was reading an article where one of the, I don't know, I think he was a founder of an organization that essentially uses this type of technology and benefits from the notion of surveillance pricing. He basically said, this is just the free market at work. I've heard you suggest that this is actually a broken free market. Can you explain?
1: Absolutely. The free market is predicated on transparency and fair balance of power and fair balance of information. And this is the opposite of that. There's a complete imbalance of power. There's no transparency on what's going on. And there's an enormous asymmetry in terms of information they have on you, but you don't have on them. So this breaks free markets. And when people say this is the free market at work, that's just gaslighting. That's like saying child labor is just free market at work.
4: We're talking about surveillance pricing, basically when companies use your data to dictate what price they're charging you, and that could be a different price than someone else is paying for the same product, for the same service. Do we have a sense, Jim? It seems to me like there's lots of data around this in the United States. Is there similar reports in Canada?
1: The Competition Bureau now has the ability to do market research through their new powers, and they're doing it for coordination algorithmic pricing for reducing competition. There hasn't been the same amount of research in Canada, but it's the same companies, and you can be assured that it's happening. If it's happening in the U.S., it's happening here. And fundamentally, there's issues of transparency, there's issues of needing to do research, but there's absolutely nothing wrong with governing this stuff amongst many other things that are causing. I mean, these powers are used not only in the consumer, but they're used to downward pressure wages for gig workers. There's lots of algorithms that mess with kids on social media and so on and so forth. Like, the harms happen. You know it. We don't need to wait 10 years when really the harms have been egregious to finally move on this stuff.
4: Jim Balsillie, former Research in Motion and BlackBerry CEO, now is the founder of Canadian Shield Institute, which is a nonpartisan organization building economic resilience and sovereignty. 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
1: From the National Newsroom of the Canadian Press, I'm Karen Rebo. British Columbia's top health officer says the four Canadians possibly exposed to hantavirus aboard an Atlantic cruise ship are expected to quarantine under supervision in BC for just over 2 weeks. Dr. Bonnie Henry says none of the travelers who arrived Sunday in Victoria from the Spanish Canary Islands are currently showing any symptoms. She says all four at this point are considered contacts and not patients.
2: Right now, they're people who've had a potential exposure to hantavirus. And yes, all of the four and the two people who've returned to Ontario were on board that cruise ship with the initial person who succumbed to the disease earlier on in April.
1: The four Canadians were among 130 passengers assessed as asymptomatic when they disembarked the MV Hondius when it reached port in Tenerife. That's on the West African coast early on Sunday. The Canadians then flew to Quebec on a flight chartered by Ottawa, then to Victoria, where they will continue their quarantine and be reassessed in 2 weeks. Now, all passengers evacuated from that cruise ship have started flying home aboard military and government planes to some 20 different countries. U.S. officials say one American among the 17 en route home tested positive for hantavirus but has no symptoms. All are being taken to Nebraska. One of the five French passengers taken to Paris developed symptoms on her flight, and she has since tested positive. France's health minister says the woman's health worsened in the hospital overnight. Iran has sent its response to the latest U.S. ceasefire proposal via Pakistani mediators. But U.S. President Donald Trump quickly rejected it as totally unacceptable, all in caps on a social media post. Sunday's development is the latest setback to resolve the 10-week-old conflict in the Persian Gulf that has throttled shipping and sent energy prices soaring. For the second time in 2 weeks, a child has died after falling from a high-rise apartment building in Toronto. Toronto police say a toddler suffered a fatal fall from a high-rise in North York around noon yesterday. Police aren't releasing further information, including the toddler's age or gender, and noted that their investigation is ongoing. On April 26th, a six-year-old girl died after falling from a bedroom window of a different North York apartment building. It's municipal election day across New Brunswick. Voters across the province will elect mayors and councillors in 77 municipalities, and they'll vote for district education council reps, too. There is a three-way race in Fredericton to become the capital city's new mayor. Between

0: Former Liberal MP Jenica Atwin, longtime city councillor Steve Hicks, and former construction worker John Reed. Polls will be open from 10 a.m. until 8 o'clock tonight. This is the Canadian Press. In sports, the Montreal Canadiens have taken a 2-1 lead in their second-round NHL playoff series against the Buffalo Sabres. The Canadiens won 6-2 in Game 3 before a rocking home crowd at the Bell Centre. Buffalo coach Lindy Ruff says his group needs to get its act together fast.
1: They are a hell of a team. Don't take them for granted. If we don't realize it now, we're never going to realize it.
0: The Habs will host Game 4 again Tuesday night. Toronto's Beckett Seneca had a goal and an assist, and the Anaheim Ducks beat the visiting Vegas Golden Knights 4-3 to even their second-round series at 2. Mitch Marner chipped in with 3 assists for Vegas in the loss. The LA Angels defeated the Toronto Blue Jays 6-1 yesterday to avoid a weekend sweep. The Jays next host the Tampa Bay Rays tonight. The Rays took over first place in the American League East yesterday with a 4-1 win over Boston. The Rays moved one game up on the New York Yankees, who lost 4-3 to Milwaukee. From the Canadian Press, I'm Karen Rebo.
2: I'm Maria Robinson with your 650 CKOM News Update. Rising water levels continue to be priority one for the SPSA. By Sunday afternoon, there were 23 floods being monitored by the agency. Last year at this time, we saw 9. A 25-year-old has been charged after a young woman died at a home in Turner Lake, north of Buffalo Narrows. Early Friday morning, police got a report of an injured female. 21-year-old Shalia Montgrand was declared dead, and now Darian Montgrand is facing one charge of manslaughter. And the quest for the 2026 Grey Cup has kicked up a notch. Main camps began across the CFL on Sunday, with veteran members of the Riders taking the field at Griffith Stadium for the first time. It comes after 3 days of rookie camp, which allowed newcomers to get a jump on things. CKOM weather, Monday partly cloudy with a 60% chance of showers or thunderstorms, high 21, Tuesday sunny and a high of 23. That's your 650 CKOM News Update. I'm Maria Robinson.
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8: All right, Drew. There's so much to talk about today. We could do like 5 hours with Drew Remenda today here on the Green Zone.
9: Let's start with the Leafs.
8: Oh, we have to start with the Leafs. They hired John Chayka, and Steve Simmons was not holding back today.
10: In the past, say, 3 to 4 days, I have been in contact with about 20 people who work in the National Hockey League. And of the 20 people I spoke to, one was supportive of John's hiring, and the other 19 thought it was a sham. Words were used like con artist, liar, salesman. How did you come to a different conclusion that I was able to come to in a very short time?
11: I must have talked to different people.
8: Drew! Wow!
9: This is awesome.
8: And then I think Steve got up and introduced himself to John's wife and kids in the room, too, after that question. But, oh, my Lord, this is going over like a lead balloon. Have you seen a hire be this torn apart in the first 24 hours ever?
12: No, but I'm not seeing a hire by a team where the past of the person they hired, as in John Chayka, from a hockey standpoint, from a standpoint of doing the job that he's hired to do, his lack of success in the one and only job he's ever had in any league ever, as an assistant general manager in Phoenix, then as general manager in Phoenix, and then all the trouble that came with that, from tampering to the draft choice workouts to, you know, talking to other teams about getting a job, and, you know, it's so many problems. He's never been in a league before that. He's never been in the league. He hasn't been in the league since that. I've never seen a general manager who resigned from the team the day before they get into on the eve of getting into a playoff spot at the in the bubble in during Edmonton, the Edmonton bubble. I've now listen, Alex Morello is not a great owner, but 3 years before that, there was a previous owner who gave John Chayka complete autonomy. Now he's done some things. You look at his draft history, and there's some good picks there that are on Utah right now doing a good job, and he did some things. His trades weren't very good, but his first year was probably his best year as far as what he did. But since then, it was a complete disaster, and then he hasn't had a job in hockey since. I do think it's funny they went from Boston Pizza to Wendy's. I think that's hilarious. I don't know why I think that's so funny, but it is.
8: How does this happen? It's not like he got hired by a team that flies under the radar. This is the Toronto Maple Leafs. Like, how does this happen? I don't get it.
12: It's because people that are in charge of this are, it's a conglomerate that owns pretty much everything in Canada. Keith Tully is a man who said two things. And this, we should have had an over under on how many times in his first press conference he was going to say data, and then in this press conference say due diligence. And I don't understand reporters in this world who don't stand up when he said due diligence, and go, excuse me, Keith, exactly, specifically, what do you mean? And tell us what your due diligence was in deciding that John Chayka was the guy. Nobody asked that. They just let him say.
8: You just say it out loud.
13: Steve, long enough.
8: Steve tried to ask it, but he asked it in a very aggressive forward way.
12: Very aggressive way. I talk to Steve every time I see him. I like Steve. I know I'm in the minority because he goes.
8: Oh,
12: after.
8: I love Steve Simmons. But I would I go. I hanging out with exactly. Steve Simmons is amazing. The stories he tells are so fun.
12: Great stories, and he knows a lot, man. But he got aggressive, and he did what he wanted. Keith Pelley, I thought, again, like his press conference when talking about hiring the new guy, and then actually hiring the new guy in this press conference, he was very, very, very underwhelming.
8: Oh, if this doesn't work, he's like Keith Pelley's out the door before Chayka is.
12: Yeah.
8: I think.
12: He'll go out with a golden parachute.
8: Is that what it is?
12: What?
8: He just wants to retire early.
12: I don't know. Maybe
8: I'm making a lot of money. This job's awful. Who's the worst guy? Anybody? Who's the worst guy we can hire in hockey?
13: That feels like that's where he started.
8: Who's that Arizona guy? He hasn't been around. I think he has something to do with hamburgers now. Oh, John? Throw him in. Awesome. All right. When's the press conference? I need a new pair of eyeglasses.
12: Yeah.
13: Well, if he gets a new job with a different team, he's going to got to get different rims.
8: This is amazing. I love this. This is fantastic.
13: Oh, for my desire.
12: You sound like Jamie as far as.
13: Oh, chaos is awesome.
12: You love chaos.
13: Love it. Oh, this is so fun.
8: Drew? All morning. We must have listened to that Simmons clip 62 times.
12: It was good. It was very forward.
8: Okay, we had another very specific question we wanted to ask you, because Jamie and I can't think of any time where two stars from any sports organization, like any players, were as brutally honest as Connor McDavid and Leon Draisaitl were on Friday for their garbage bag day post interviews. I can't think of any other example in the past. Maybe you've got one.
12: Nope. Tell you the truth, I can't think of one off the top of my head. It was Leon. The thing is with Leon, that's how he answers questions, period.
8: That's a good point.
12: He is going to tell you exactly, if you ask him a question, why are you being so pissy? Jim Matheson understands that more than anybody. You know, that's what Leon's like. Leon, if you ask him a question, he will give you the exact answer he believes, 100% honest. And he was right on the money. When he talked about the 24 team, especially talking about the guys that you need and the guys that they let get away, That is absolutely 100% true. That team's so close to being the Stanley Cup champion to where they are now. They're so far away. They have taken steps backwards.
8: Yeah.
12: I absolutely loved it, and I think it's exactly what needed to happen. And Stan Bowman and Chris Knobloch and everybody else in the organization and the higher ups, and it should be from Mr. Cates on down,
8: Jeff,
12: should read into this.
8: Jackson doesn't fly under the radar on this either, in my opinion.
12: No, not at all. Not at all. He's like all of them. Every one of them. They came in with big promise. They got rid of Ken Holland and Jay Woodcroft and Glenn Gullison left for the head coach job, and they've got rid of some people. So they people have moved on, and the Oilers haven't gotten better. And you look with Stan Bowman, I'm sorry, you still look at that. You look at the Broberg Holloway, and then you look at the Tristan Jarry trade and letting Kulak go in that trade as well. Those are disasters.
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8: Connor McDavid. What is going to happen with Connor McDavid in 2 years when that contract is up? That was the subject of conversation on Garbage Bag Day in Edmonton. Leon Draisaitl was the first player to speak, and he was not holding back where he thought the organization was.
1: I am concerned because we're not trending in the right direction. We've taken big steps backwards, and we got to get a grip of this and head back in the right direction.
8: Because there is that cloud over the organization known as life without Connor if he doesn't re-sign in 2 years.
2: How much does McDavid's time here and potential time here shape everything we're doing around here?
1: A lot. I mean, in what world do you have the best player in the world on your team and you're not looking to win? Or you're like, and I know we're looking to win, but we need to be better. We have to be better. There's no way around it. We have to improve. And you know, he signed for 2 more years and God knows where that goes, but we have 2 years here right now. As of right now, we have 2 years and we have to get significantly better.
4: I like what he said. I'm an Oilers fan.
8: I appreciated the honesty, not only from Connor or from Leon, but Connor too.
4: Yeah. And both of them have taken a lot of heat, but I think it's misguided to be upset at. If there's going to be change in this organization, it's probably not going to come from the coaches. GMs obviously have a hand in it, but it's going to come from those two. If they're going to actually turn this around, it's going to be Leon and McDavid. That's what I was saying to you last week. I was telling you, I know that they sit down and they have conversations with McDavid. I don't think they clear things with him. They don't go, oh, McDavid, can we hire? No, I don't think that happens. But he is part of the process. And I think he has tried to be a little hands-off. I would be willing to bet that based on what happened this year, and this is the best thing that could have happened to them in my opinion, is this now, this year instead of next year.
8: Yep.
4: What happened now is the best timing because they have 2 years left. McDavid put them on the clock. Like that is 100% what happened. And he's going to be way more engaged this summer in the decisions that are made, at least roster-wise, for this organization.
8: So before we hear from Connor and what he said on Garbage Bag Day, Draisaitl was asked about his comment before the Olympic break, after that last game. And
4: because everyone thought he was going right after the coaches, right?
8: Well, he brought up the coaches, and this is what he had to say about that comment.
1: In that interview, I know it was perceived as like I went after the coach and all this. And yes, I did go after a coaching staff, but I also said like I have to be better. Our leaders have to be better. Like I think our group took a step back, and I think the same thing about our coaching, about our management. Like I think the whole organization, we took a step back, and that needs to be fixed.
4: Again, and here's the thing. If he would have said, you know what, you know, we're working behind the scenes, everyone's pulling on the rope at the same time, we had an unfortunate, you know, outcome this year, none of us are happy, we really want to win, rah, rah, rah, go team, we're going to turn it around next year, everyone would have went, he didn't say anything, but he said stuff. And everyone's like, oh, hold on, you said way too much, what's going on?
8: The one thing I did appreciate from Draisaitl and McDavid over the weekend was the media tried to give them an out. There was a few reporters who tried to give them an out on the injury stuff, the battered, and both of them went, didn't want to talk about injuries. They, like McDavid, someone asked him what was limited, and he went into describing what was limited.
5: But when someone brought up injury, it was like everybody's banged up this time of year. It's more. There was this has been a whole season thing. Let's not just put it on. Yeah, we had injuries. Everybody has injuries, but this is an ongoing thing all year before the injuries happen in the playoffs, where there's clearly frustration. So Connor McDavid was asked because he came up, and they said Leon had some things to say about the organization. Agree or not?
6: You know, it's only a couple days ago I made those comments. So obviously, feel the same as I did a couple days ago, and agree with Leon that the organization as a whole is taking a step back, and that starts with me. Starts with me. Starts with Leon. We all can be better, and we all need to be better.
5: Of course, he was asked about his future.
7: You signed a 2-year deal, starts next year. What do you want to see out of this organization to kind of maybe keep you here for longer than your current contract?
6: I'm not going to get into all that. The only thing that matters is competing for the big trophy. That's all that matters. And if I feel that that's here, then yeah.
5: And then was asked again about his future.
9: The narrative out there, and this is everybody else saying it, not you, is that if this team isn't knocking on the door or winning a cup in 2 years, you're out of here. Is there anything to that?
6: I want to win, and I want to win here in Edmonton. That's my focus.
5: So the Oilers fans are taking a little bit of solace in that. But what else is
4: the clock is ticking.
5: But Leon said we got 2 years.
4: It's ticking.
5: I'm interested in asking you this question. Although I know you're not a betting man. But if you were, and I'm not going to put a mullet bet on the board like I did for the last Connor McDavid extension, where I said he's signing back in Edmonton, I'll grow a mullet and everything else if he doesn't. But then he signed a 2-year extension. At this time in 2 years, what are we talking about with Connor McDavid? Has he already been traded? Is he like John Tavares was in his last year in New York, heading into a month before free agency, and everybody's panicking what's going on with Connor? Or has he already signed an extension with the Edmonton Oilers? Those are your three options. Those are the only three things that are going on. He either signs an extension, hasn't signed anything yet, and is going into a month of free agents speculation, or they've already traded him. Which door are you walking through on reality in 2 years from now?
4: What time is it?
5: It's 2:46.
4: Okay. I got to be careful what I say, because my wife, if she hears me say this, she won't talk to me for 2 days.
5: Well, you're heading to Buffalo anyway, so.
4: If I don't have a lot of faith in this team changing how they play, unless they can make significant changes to the roster with whatever increases are coming down the pipe with the salary cap. And so I do have I'll get in front of this statement by saying, if they can't figure out how to change how they play hockey, they need to be bigger, they need to be stronger, they need to be tougher on the puck, they need to be able to play defense. And if they can't figure that out, and that's also Leon and Connor, if they don't structurally change how they play the game, Connor's gone. And he is going to be keeping an eye.
5: He's been traded already 2 years from now?
4: He'll give him 2 years. I think he's a very loyal guy. He's a lot like Sid.
5: So you think he'll be unsigned two years from now?
4: Yeah, and he'll be gone that summer.
5: And they get nothing back from him. Maybe trade his rights like Mitch Marner for Nick Waugh.
4: Something like that.
5: That would be a terrible mistake.
4: They have. It's not going to be there. It's not their choice. I keep telling you, this is nothing to do with what the organization wants. This is him. He's the best player in the league. He is pulling. He's driving the car on this.
5: You need to treat the Quinn Hughes thing. You have to get that answer. You need to know by next summer.
4: They might force him to give him an answer. But I'm telling you right now, if next year is even remotely close to what happened this year, where they couldn't get things together, He's gone.
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11: I'm Maria Robinson with your 650 CKOM news update. Rising water levels continue to be priority one for the SPSA. By Sunday afternoon, there were 23 floods being monitored by the agency. Last year at this time, we saw 9. A 25-year-old has been charged after a young woman died at a home in Turner Lake, north of Buffalo Narrows. Early Friday morning, police got a report of an injured female. 21-year-old Shalia Montgrand was declared dead, and now Darian Montgrand is facing one charge of manslaughter. And the quest for the 2026 Grey Cup has kicked up a notch. Main camps began across the CFL on Sunday, with veteran members of the Riders taking the field at Griffith Stadium for the first time. It comes after 3 days of rookie camp, which allowed newcomers to get a jump on things. CKOM weather, Monday partly cloudy with a 60% chance of showers or thunderstorms, high 21, Tuesday sunny and a high of 23. That's your 650 CKOM news update. I'm Maria Robinson.
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5: Gene Principe joining us of Sportsnet after a very interesting garbage bag day with Connor McDavid and Leon Draisaitl, and of course the coaching and the management. And Gene had it covered, as of course, on Sportsnet. Gene, first off though, have you ever been to a news conference where a question like this happens?
21: And of the 20 people I spoke to, one was supportive of John's hiring, and the other 19 thought it was a sham. Words were used like con artist, liar, salesman. How did you come to a different conclusion than I was able to come to in a very short time?
22: I must have talked to different people.
5: Now, I know Speck has asked a few questions that rankled some Oilers over the years, but I don't think, Gene, I've ever heard anything quite like what Steve Simmons directed at Keith Pelley today.
23: I agree. I think they're trying to shake things up there in Toronto.
4: Right out of the gates. The Prince of Puns.
23: No off season. No, I'm just kidding. Yeah, thanks for having me on, Locker and Jamie. Yeah, that was, I know Steve. I worked in Toronto 30 years ago, and Steve was there then and has been, I would say, I don't know, maybe preeminent. I don't know if that's the right word, but he's been a high-profile columnist for a long time in Toronto. I think originally was out in Calgary and eventually made his way east. He's covered all kinds of big events. Yeah, that one was, wow. I don't know what to say. My questions normally are very slow pitch like, very high, easy to read, comes in soft, and then it's up to you whether you hammer it or not. But that's my role, and I think you can still ask tough questions, but you don't have to come across as being tough. And I don't know. I mean, Steve, that's a hard, I mean, I don't know if it's a tough question to ask, but I don't know if it was tough to ask it. You know, when you, what was a liar, scam artist?
5: Yeah.
23: I mean,
5: yeah.
23: Those are, I mean, his salesman was the nicest thing he said. And, and there's nothing wrong with that. We have salesmen all over the place.
5: It's hey, yeah.
23: Your radio station, they make us money, allows us to work. So, it was quite the way to kick things off, I guess. I'm a glass half full guy, not a glass half empty, but, you know, maybe Steve talked to 20 guys. And maybe that's what they said to him in 19 of them. So, I don't know. I couldn't word it like that. That's just my personality. That doesn't.
4: Yeah, you don't need to make apologies for how you handle your interviews,
5: but,
4: Gene.
5: But
4: yeah,
5: Gene,
4: yeah.
5: I want to spin this over to the Oilers on what happened on Garbage Bag Day, because it didn't seem to matter how difficult the question was or not.
4: They were there
5: for it. Yeah, Leon Draisaitl and Connor McDavid wanted to say some things.
23: Yeah.
5: And I wonder how, I don't know, surprised you were at their honesty, or after what Connor said, calling the team average right after game six. Like, how did you kind of assess what those two leaders had to say over the weekend?
23: Well, that was my 28th garbage bag day for the Oilers, and I've never seen one like that before. From any players, usually you get, you know, generally stock answers. They're finishing up their season. They want to go where they want to go. And listen, the last couple of years, making it to Cup Finals, how much is there to say negatively? There really isn't that much. They're that close. But this one was, you know, interesting. You can burn this tape if it doesn't happen, but I think the Oilers win the Stanley Cup next year, after what I heard. after their demise in the opening round. I just think that those two guys, and Leon, I married a German, and she's pretty straightforward, so that's the way Leon is, too. And I thought it was great. Like, he was wanting the questions. He wasn't avoiding them. He was meeting them head on, and he wanted an opportunity to vent or just to express his feelings. And so it was awesome. I mean, it was incredible for that profile of a player to be that honest. Now, people may disagree or agree or say, yeah, I agree with that, maybe not with that, but those guys are on the inside, and they have the best feel for what's going on with that team. And when you go four rounds and then you're out in the first round, you, for sure you're not trending the right way, and for sure you're concerned. You have to be. So I thought it was great, and it was wonderful how the Oilers set it up with Leon to go first, Connor to go second. It gave Connor, I think, an open canvas to add to what Leon had to say. And he did in different ways. They're different personalities, but it was eye-opening, jaw-dropping stuff. And I mean, I don't love it in the sense, listen, I wish they were up there in 6 weeks talking about what they're doing with the Stanley Cup. But if they're not going to have that conversation, you know, interesting, my daughter's a huge Oilers fan. She's like, Dad, if they're not going to win the Cup or they're going to lose in like this third round, just lose now. Get the rest, get ready, and face some harsh, I guess, realities of where they're at. And that's kind of what has happened. And it's really, in a sort of stunning turnaround, it's made me think that everyone will be so candid and open and committed that it'll be hard to stop them next year. And let me, maybe I buried the one thing they do need to be, and that's healthy. But if everything is healthy like they have been in previous years, boy, I really like their chances.
4: You know what? I'll second it. I loved what they did, right? I applauded it. And I'm very interested in whether or not you think that interview will have, obviously, you're thinking the same way I'm thinking. I'm thinking this is perfect timing, because if they actually listen, that if the management hears what their players are saying as candidly as they are, that it could have a very interesting impact on this off season. And I'm curious, just what do you think the top priority is for this organization this summer moving forward to make Leon and Connor happy?
23: Well, I would say three things. Defensive play. This team has proven that they can do it. I mean, it was the basis of their foundation to get to back-to-back cup finals. But it was four things. Let me add regular season. And I'm like the players. I kind of felt the same way. Let's just get through this regular season
4: and
23: get to the playoffs, you know, when you make it to back-to-back cup finals. But, you know, maybe that's not quite what needs to be done, that they did lose a little bit of that fire and that, it was, as Connor said, monotonous after you've been to two straight finals. But in the process of having a not-so-good regular season by their standards, they found out that it is important. And I get that. They wouldn't have known if they didn't have the regular season that they had. I mean, even probably 3 or 4 weeks left in the season, it was not they weren't on shaky ground, but there was a little bit, you know, some concern about whether they'd even make the playoffs. They did, and were second in their division, which was a position higher than they were last year when they started their Stanley Cup final run. But certainly in points, they were down, and in play, you know, as Leon said, sometimes we would win, but we weren't winning the way you need to eventually win. So regular season, which ties into defensive play, they tried different sort of formats defensively, and they need to find the right format, which helps them. The penalty kill, I mean, it, you know, I was watching Brett Kulak last night, and Brett was third/second pairing defenseman, and I saw Vinny Desharnais in San Jose, and you see these guys that were huge parts of the penalty kill, Matthias Janmark, Adam Henrik. None of those guys playing. So there's one unit that is no longer there. And things do change. You remember Glenn Sather when they were winning five cups in 7 years. 20% of the team is going to be turned over because if you stand still, people are going to pass you. So I get change, but you have to make it the right change.
31: 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The Green Zone with Jamie and Locker. 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
5: Terry Koch in Toronto Sun joining us, covers the Toronto Maple Leafs. There's so much to get to here, Terry. We got the new general manager. We got the report on Auston Matthews. Questionable
4: future. Have you got an
5: future.
4: Hour, Terry?
5: Yeah, we got maybe everything's fixed tonight, Terry, and the Toronto Maple Leafs win the draft lottery.
0: How much do you guys pay by the hour? Let's negotiate this.
5: Beer. Okay, let's start with yesterday's. Yeah, there we go. That was a quick negotiation. Let's start with yesterday's news conference. There were moments Keith Pelley was a little condescending to reporters. Your colleague, Steve Simmons, let the place afire with his questions. John Chayka did not take barely any ownership of the wrongdoings he had in Arizona at all. It left me wanting, Terry. I don't know about you on this. An announcement that everybody is still going, how did this guy get the Toronto Maple Leafs general manager job?
0: Well, doesn't that put more stock in the question that Simmons had?
5: Yeah.
0: Your impression of what happened yesterday? You know, listen, the name's a little harsh, or the things that... the terms that people use to describe Chayka to Simmons, perhaps a little harsh, but we just saw somebody who didn't have a good, I don't even want to say performance yesterday. It's not what it's supposed to be. It just wasn't a good showing. And, you know, I don't know how privy you guys are to the one-on-one scrums after. I wasn't part of the broadcast one, obviously, but certainly the print. And, you know, it was kind of more of the same, a little more personal or whatever you want to call it, but it didn't really differ from what we saw at the podium. And it wasn't a great start. You know, it's funny when these things happen and there are job openings, you know, on our side of it, you put together lists and everything. I've already got one to go if coaching wise, Craig Berube is let go, and perhaps he won't be. But when I was putting together one a few weeks ago regarding the GM thing, I had Chayka on it. I thought, you know, I am just going to put him here. I'm not necessarily hearing that, but maybe just to be safe, I don't think there's any chance that he gets this, given the fact that two things. A, the way it ended in Arizona, and B, the 4 years he was there, they were out of the playoffs three times, had a terrible drafting history, other than Clayton Keller, which was the first draft, and he might not have been really a part of. And, so I thought, okay, do I even include this guy? And I guess in hindsight, I'm glad I did, but I don't know. I don't know what to say. There are a lot more experienced people out there and more qualified, whatever you want to call it. But this is the way they went, and here we are.
4: You know where we've gone the last 24 hours, Terry, outside of pure amazement that the Leafs would do this, is what does this say about this John Chayka hiring say about Keith Pelley?
0: Well, listen, that one. We've had Pelley a few news conferences since he was hired. And at the one on March the 31st, I guess it was, the day after that Bradshaw Living was fired, you got the impression then that Pelley didn't know a heck of a lot about hockey. Okay? So, you know, you're left with that. And leading into yesterday, how much of a surprise can that be? And that this is where they wound up. You know, he denies people like Ty Domi had any say in this or whatever, but there's a pretty straight line to be drawn between Domi, Chayka, and Sundin. And, yeah, I don't know. It just, you know, someone actually said to me the other day, and just kind of shooting the, you know, could Pelley be in trouble here? And I think it's a little soon for that because, you know, he's just barely been on the job. But, you know, if this doesn't pan out, this is the, you know, obviously the flagship organization of MLSC, and, you know, there are way more questions than there are answers, for sure.
5: Terry Koch and Jonas, Toronto Sun, as the Leafs have found their general manager, and then another report comes out about Auston Matthews' questionable future, even in the garbage bag day, Terry, when you were there, of course, he did that. Well, I can't predict the future. I just went on a rant, just full disclosure, because I know you're glued to the Green Zone on CJME.com hour by hour, Terry. But I was like, I looked at the camera in our studio. And I said, Auston, get out. Like, if you have any questions, Keith Pelley just opened the door to let you. Run. And nobody's going to he's scared of the questions of the media and all that stuff. No, now it is. What am I ever going to win? Like, this is our guy. Like, does this open that door even further for Auston Matthews to request a trade in the next few weeks?
0: Not necessarily. I think I made a few calls last night, and I was told that he's fully willing to sit down and hear what they have to say. There are three options that Matthews can take at any time. One is to state that I'm staying, period. Two is to state that I'm leaving, period, no matter what's said to me. Three is to take a wait-and-see approach, and that's what he's doing. So it really was kind of the vibe he gave off back on April 16th when the Locker at least did their exit interviews. And, you know, there is knowledge of Chayka, obviously, and he's growing up in the area while Chayka is kind of getting his feet wet in the Arizona organization to a degree. And there is a bit of a link there, but we'll see if it's tenuous or not. I do know this. Anybody out there thinks that Matt Sundin is somehow going to convince Austin Matthews to stay without any hard proof as to how things might get better? That's absolutely not going to happen. There's got to be something awfully tangible. And the two questions are, how does Chayka get anything out of a summer when, A, the free agency list beyond Darren Radish and Alex Tuch is not deep, and, B, it's the Leafs aren't exactly brimming with tradable assets here. Just let me make yourselves better while retaining Matthews and Nylander. So I don't know where this is going to go with Matthews. He does want to win here. I don't think there's any doubt about that. He said, you know, he believes in the guys in the room. But obviously, if you're leaving the door open, that belief is taken hit. So we'll see. Another thing I'd say about these two guys, and I wrote this today, is let's not get carried away. Austin Matthews is not possibly leaving a team that was close to the cup three times and didn't win and is just on the cusp of winning. They've never won anything with him here as a key leader. And do I think at least you get a nice package for him? Of course they do. But it's not exactly like, what are you blowing up if he leaves, right?
4: Yeah, yeah.
0: If he won two rounds in the playoffs in 9 years, that's not blowing anything up.
4: So, Terry, I'll sort of peel back the curtains for you. We have this weird obsession from my partner in crime here on the Green Zone. He's got a fishbowl of ping pong balls.
5: I do my own draft lottery, and I have been for the last 70-some hours. Because I have the lottery numbers for all the teams that the NHL uses. You can find it on their website. And I'm a Canucks fan, so it's the only hope I have.
0: Oh, yes, it would be.
4: Now, I would think that this would be relatively normal if he hadn't done it 52 times in the last week, but that's a couch conversation. So here's my question for you. We kind of alluded to it at the beginning of the chat with you, Terry. If, and I stress if, the Leafs get the first pick in the NHL lottery draft, does that, because fans are fickle, does that quiet this John Chayka noise a bit for a while, if at all?
0: Well, if you win this thing tonight, you're the Leafs, and you get a chance to draft Gavin McKenna or Ivar Stenberg. Oh yeah, then I think a lot of that talk is quieted. And then going back to what we were just talking about, if you go to Austin Matthews and say, hey, look, we just drafted you one of the top two teenage wingers on the planet. What do you think? Does that go a long way in helping him convince that, you know, not only staying now, but beyond the 2 years he has left in his contract? It could. You know, what do the Leafs have? An 8.4 or 5% chance of winning. So the odds are awfully small. Yeah, whatever it is. Yeah, they're awfully small. So the if they win tonight, then fortunes are not fixed by any chance. The future isn't fixed. But it's a heck of a leap forward. I don't think there's any denying that, no matter who the GM is.
31: 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The Green Zone with Jamie and Locker. 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
1: From the National Newsroom of the Canadian Press, I'm Karen Rebo. Mounties in northwestern British Columbia have issued a province-wide amber alert for two children. They say three-year-old twins Matthias and Raina Wood were taken late Sunday from an address in Terrace, BC. Police say the children may be with Tova Josephine Wood. Investigators are looking for a red 2015 Dodge Caravan with license plate ME538F. Anyone who sees them is advised to immediately call 911. Ontario Provincial Police are asking for the public's help in finding two Ottawa murder suspects who investigators believe could be hiding out in British Columbia. The men face second-degree murder charges in the death of 34-year-old Christo Allison Richards, an Ottawa man who was found with life-threatening injuries April 12th at a park southwest of the capital in Perth, Ontario. Richards was rushed to a trauma center, but later died. British Columbia's top health officer says the four Canadians possibly exposed to hantavirus aboard a cruise ship are expected to quarantine under supervision in BC for just over 2 weeks. Dr. Bonnie Henry says none of the travelers who arrived in Victoria from the Spanish Canary Islands yesterday are currently showing symptoms. She says all four are considered contacts, not patients.
2: Treat them as contacts. We are hoping that none of them are infected and that none of them will develop disease. But the incubation period, so the period between the time you were exposed and the time you might develop disease, is as long as 6 weeks.
1: The Canadians flew to Quebec on a flight chartered by Ottawa, then on to Victoria, where they will continue their quarantine and be reassessed. They were among 130 passengers assessed as asymptomatic when they disembarked the MV Hondius at port in Tenerife on the West African coast. But since then, one of 17 Americans flying to the U.S. has tested positive without symptoms. And a French woman flying to Paris developed symptoms and has since tested positive. And it's just 1 month before the FIFA World Cup kicks off, but firm figures around the final Canadian price tag of the soccer tournament, its economic benefits, and its legacy remain unclear.
3: Toronto and Vancouver are among 16 cities in North America that will host games. Toronto has set a $380 million budget for the tournament, and FIFA previously estimated $940 million in economic output for the area. The latest cost estimate for BC was provided by the province last June, which was $624 million. Wayne Smith, the director for the Institute of Hospitality and Tourism Research at Toronto Metropolitan University, is skeptical about direct tourism benefits to the cities, noting the tournament is happening during peak tourism season. He says the World Cup can be viewed more as a tourism marketing play to show off Canada on a world stage. Don Mitchell, The Canadian Press.
1: This is The Canadian Press. In sports, the Montreal Canadiens have taken a 2-1 lead in their second-round NHL playoff series against the Buffalo Sabres. The Canadiens won 6-2 in Game 3 before a rocking home crowd at the Bell Centre. Buffalo coach Lindy Ruff says his group needs to get its act together fast.
4: They are a hell of a team. Don't take them for granted.

0: it. If we don't realize it now, we're never going to realize it.
1: The Habs will host Game 4 again Tuesday night. Toronto's Beckett Seneca had a goal and an assist, and the Anaheim Ducks beat the visiting Vegas Golden Knights 4-3 to even their second-round series at 2. Mitch Marner chipped in with 3 assists for Vegas in the loss. The LA Angels defeated the Toronto Blue Jays 6-1 yesterday to avoid a weekend sweep. The Jays next host the Tampa Bay Rays tonight. The Rays took over first place in the American League East yesterday with a 4-1 win over Boston. The Rays moved one game up on the New York Yankees, who lost 4-3 to Milwaukee. From the Canadian Press, I'm Karen Rebo.
2: I'm Maria Robinson with your 650 CKOM News Update. Rising water levels continue to be priority one for the SPSA. By Sunday afternoon, there were 23 floods being monitored by the agency. Last year at this time, we saw 9. A 25-year-old has been charged after a young woman died at a home in Turner Lake, north of Buffalo Narrows. Early Friday morning, police got a report of an injured female. 21-year-old Shalia Montgrand was declared dead, and now Darian Montgrand is facing one charge of manslaughter. And the quest for the 2026 Grey Cup has kicked up a notch. Main camps began across the CFL on Sunday, with veteran members of the Riders taking the field at Griffith Stadium for the first time. It comes after 3 days of rookie camp, which allowed newcomers to get a jump on things. CKOM weather, Monday partly cloudy with a 60% chance of showers or thunderstorms, high 21, Tuesday sunny and a high of 23. That's your 650 CKOM news update. I'm Maria Robinson.
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4: Right now, back to last night's NHL draft lottery.
5: Oh, we're going to talk about that again.
4: I don't want to. You can see my reaction on our Twitter account at Green Zone SK from last night's live. We were on the air when the number 12 got drawn for the Toronto Maple Leafs.
5: By the way, you have been just a pleasure to be around today.
4: Do you know how many people have been like, "Hey, what's how's it going?" I'm like, "Yeah, it's all right. What's wrong?" I'm like, did you watch the NHL draft lottery? Oh, yeah, I forgot you're a Canucks fan. Like, yeah, it was a great night, great time. Patrick Johnston is joining us from the Vancouver province, Vancouver Sun and Post Media. Patrick, are they the most cursed franchise in NHL history? I did a full rundown earlier in the show of all the things that have gone on in Canucks history over a time, and I'll be hard-pressed to find another organization with as brutal luck slash curse than the Vancouver Canucks.
6: What's the number? I think I'm just getting, I think it's in the 12 years or whatever it is, like their last 12 lotteries or whatever it is the Canucks have been in. They had like a 98% chance of moving up like at least once. And now we know what the answer is. They've only ever dropped.
4: Yep.
6: The Canucks and draft lottery, is not a kind thing. And years ago, there was a meme that went around, meme that went around with Trevor Linden just looking stunned.
4: Disgusted.
6: And it's just amazing. Anyway, so that's the same thing. And now the new one is there's a smiling face, I think Daniel Sedin, and then, you know, he's smiling as they sign in and then looking morose as they pull the third.
4: Yeah. So,
6: this is life. This is the Vancouver Canucks experience to the max. Nothing, you know, they get close, you know. They needed one win in 2011, guys. One win.
4: They needed Nathan Lafayette to not hit the post.
6: They hit Nathan Lafayette and not hit the post. Anyway, we don't need to revisit this. But yes, they're going to pick third. Life will carry on.
4: You warned us of this, Patrick. After the season, you were on this show and said, let's just know this for a fact. The best odds are, in fact, that the Canucks pick third, so anything above that is gravy.
5: You did say that.
4: He did say that.
5: So you're part of the problem as well. Here's the other. The other day, this is what Jamie did. Okay, Patrick, I just to fill you in, just to get behind the curtains here at the Green Zone. He has a fishbowl full of ping pong balls.
4: 14 ping pong balls, well, numbered 1 through 14.
5: He prints off the numbers, the 1,001 combinations, and he does mock drafts. So for the last week, he's been doing mock drafts. There Guess how many times he picked the Leafs?
6: Oh, every time.
5: Like 25 times. We had an intervention today with him, and we took the ping pong balls away.
6: Oh.
4: I wanted to light them on fire, but they wouldn't let me. But where does this impact the Canucks? Like, how big does last night actually impact the rebuild now that they might miss out on not only McKenna, but Stenberg as well?
6: Well, it makes it harder, but I suppose more realistic. Because, listen, you get one of those guys, especially you get McKenna. You know, that if he pans out, everyone says he is, this is this truly elite talent. Look back at the story of, say, the Leafs, right? The Leafs went into the Austin Matthews draft not planning to get Austin Matthews. They were hopeful, but in the end, hope's not a plan. And they were planning otherwise, and they knew it was going to take a while. But they get Austin Matthews, and that changed their entire dynamic. And it became a team that was going to be able to rebuild quickly because they got the elite number one center. Now, Gavin McKenna's not a center, but still, the talent-wise, the kid's going to make a difference. And for a team like this that needs everything, that was a great way to start on that project. So they're going to have to go a different direction. Now, whether that's they make a reach and go for Caleb Malhotra at three or go for one of the defensemen, you know, I'm pondering now, okay, should they actually be aggressive and offer to move back and see if they can pick up another useful young player? They're going to have to go young. They know that. But yeah, it makes it hard. You know, they actually have, like, not that they weren't going to try their best and work hard and have a plan, but you really have to start nailing stuff, which is the point Jim Rutherford made yesterday.
5: So you've got Jim signing off. He's saying sayonara, and he's riding off into the sunset. Alvin's gone. There's lots of rumors about by the way, just so you know, John Chayka is gone.
4: Yeah,
5: so
4: he's unavailable now.
5: He's not going to be able to be picked up by the Vancouver Canucks. So here's my question to you, Patrick. Like, how, and then the bad news on top of this, but how are Canuck fans, like, it just must be toxic in that city right now with what's going
4: You've
5: on.
4: You've been living with me for 24 hours, Locker.
5: Yeah,
4: you know how we're doing.
5: I've learned to ignore you. Like, I'm wondering if that whole city must be ugly for hockey fans in Vancouver right now.
6: It's a bit of a blow after blow thing, right? I mean, the Pierre Dorion leak comes out. I think that was pretty intentional from someone out of the top saying, no, this can't be the guy. Like, get real. Things are certainly reeling, I think, more than ever. 2 weeks ago, obviously, Alvin gets let go, and there's sort of a roadmap laid out by Jim Rutherford in terms of his own search. You know, he says he's down to five guys. Sure, that's great. We also don't think the door's necessarily closed on maybe some late entries, which is a little chaotic. And he's leaving. Like there is this huge question mark. Okay, how does this turn, right? Like, what's around the corner? And I think that is just an anxiety to itself. And so how that answer gets played out is going to have a huge impact one way or another. It's going to keep people reeling, or it's going to give people a moment where you're going, okay, maybe there's a plan here. But, I mean, fundamentally, I said this to someone earlier, like, this, it's a bit like, I was talking about a FIFA story that was going on here, but it's a bit like people saying, well, if only they would do X. And I'm like, yeah, but they never do that. Look at their pattern. And ownership here has not showed a good pattern. Like, you just have to recognize that they are frugal, that the way they run their other businesses is not that different from how they run the hockey team. They like having shiny things in the window, which are hockey players. But the rest has always been questionable. So, you know, their desire to spend more than anything, I guess, is what I'm saying there. So, you know, listen, they would love to find someone who can snap their fingers and do the magic act and make it a team that's a playoff team next year. They're not. Like, Elias Pettersson's turned into a huge disappointment. They don't have any other centers. They have some couple interesting defensemen, but they don't really have a guy that's a Quinn Hughes. I mean, obviously, you're not going to get a Quinn Hughes level, but they don't even have anything close. Like, it's a team that needs a lot of stuff. Their goalie is hurt, you know? Like, it's a team that needs a lot of stuff, so people kind of go, oh, boy, what are we going to be able to hang on to? And certainly if they had won the lottery yesterday, that would have been something for people to hang on to. But then we're sort of sitting here, well, they lost again, and we still don't really know who's going to be in charge.
4: How soon do you think that decision will be made for the new general manager to get to work to figure out what to do with that third overall selection?
6: Yeah, it's a tough question. I mean, we asked Jim Rutherford yesterday. He said no timeline. They're sort of down to the final guys, I guess. You know, our suspicion is that his preference would be Ryan Johnson, who's been with the organization for more than a decade and has done just about every job. Certainly knows, and I think seems like the kind of guy that when we look at guys that get shots, he, you know, get their shot at being a rookie GM, he's that kind of guy. And yet we get the sense also that ownership is anxious about another rookie GM. Patrick Alvin was a rookie GM. Jim Benning was a rookie GM. You know, I think in their heart of hearts, it sounds like they would like to have someone who's done this before. That said, of course, you're looking for someone who failed at what they did the last time. So why necessarily that's a better choice is not quite clear to me. So, you know, it's a real question. And I think, you know, I mean, next week, 2 weeks from now, it's hard to imagine them going much longer into May without knowing. Jim Benning was hired in early May and got quite involved in planning for the draft. He was hired as that super scout. The, you know, Canucks scouting staff has been putting lists together, and they certainly know what they're tasked to do. So whoever they end up reporting to will have a mountain of, you know, the project will have been assembled for them. But yeah, it's not clear how much of a rush. I imagine another week or two. I can't imagine going on any longer than that, though.
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4: I believe Austin Matthews needs to get out of Toronto this summer. With the hiring of John Chayka, what's going on there? Austin, run away. And this is coming from a guy who has been on the Leafs about, oh, these poor guys can't handle the media and they want to go. No, I am on board with Matthews leaving after what happened yesterday in that news conference and the guy they just hired from the general manager.
5: Get out of there.
4: Don't care, Austin. You're given a reprieve from me. Get out now. Owen, truth or trash?
21: Well, first thing I got to say is I'm not a Leafs fan. But it's truth.
4: Oh, he's, truth. Okay.
21: He should leave, but he's not smart enough. I don't think he'll stay for the money.
4: He's going to get paid wherever he goes.
5: We got a truth bomb from Owen.
4: But, well, if he wins the draft lottery tonight, if Toronto wins, maybe he'll go, okay, I got a winger. Okay. Gavin McKenna beside me. That sounds like fun for the next few years.
5: It is interesting that we were talking to Terry Koshan from the Toronto Sun. I just want to make sure I got that one right because there's a competing paper in town.
4: Yeah, don't say the other one.
5: Yeah, I know. So the Toronto Sun, and it is interesting. A guy that's in there, like he's mingling with everybody from the sports world in Toronto. They're all chatting. They're all talking. And you could hear the disillusion in his voice. You could just hear the dismay.
4: Like where did it go? Like this has taken a turn and it's back to the Kyle Dubas news conference. This all started with Kyle Dubas. I'll never forget that news conference when he was questioning about, you know, how much he wants it. And Brendan Shanahan said he was listening on the radio that news conference and right then went, I got to fire this guy. I can't have this as the leader of this organization.
5: Yeah.
4: So he gasses Kyle Dubas, brings in Brad Treliving, the same guy who made some awful trades with the Calgary Flames.
5: But at least the Treliving, like that one, I understood it because he's a hockey guy, yeah. Right? And it's like baseball in that seat. 300, you're batting 300, man. You're probably doing pretty good. You're going to have some bad takes. You're going to have some bad picks. You hope that the good ones outshine the bad ones, though.
4: And now it's like they've gotten worse on who's running the Leafs, not better.
5: And it's the Leafs. It's the Leafs.
4: When you get comparisons of John Ferguson Jr. to John Chayka, that is not good. He was one of the worst Leafs general managers ever. Lloyd is in Wilkie, Saskatchewan. Lloyd, truth or trash? Austin Matthews needs to get out now.
22: Truth, but I'm not taking Austin's side. I mean, I think the Leafs would be better off if they'd squeezed all the young guys they could out of some organization at the deadline.
4: Oh, you're saying truth to get assets back for Toronto.
22: Absolutely. Where are they going the way they are right now?
5: Yeah, Lloyd, you know what? And actually, that came up. We've had that conversation, Lloyd, that this might have been a strategy that Keith Pelly wants to blow this up, and nobody that he brought in was willing to say this needs to be blown up from the ground level. And he brought in John Chuka, and he said, you know what? I'll blow it up.
4: Well, here's the thing, and Terry Koshin said it. What's a blow up in Toronto? What are they blowing up? The Oilers can be blown up because they've gone to two cup finals. The Florida Panthers can be blown up. They have two Stanley Cups. Tampa Bay can be blown up. They're Stanley Cup champions. What are you actually blowing up in Toronto? You're blowing up a team who consistently gets to the playoffs and does jack squat when they get there. So yeah, what's the blow-up here?
5: The one thing I will say...
4: What are
5: say,
4: they blowing up other than just stars of the Toronto Maple Leafs?
5: I will say this, and listen, I get a great deal of pleasure out of the chaos out of the Toronto market with the Leafs. But I will say this. It's no small feat to get to the playoffs 9 straight years. I realize that. Look at Tampa Bay. Tampa Bay,
4: but in that division, they had
5: from
4: Ottawa
5: the first
4: sucked
5: round.
4: For years. Buffalo sucked for years. Montreal sucked for years. Now that those teams are good, Toronto can't make the playoffs.
5: I get that, but it's still quite a feat to get to the playoffs, even if you are getting blown out in the first round. I mean, would you right now, if you were running, you're the head of the Tampa Bay Lightning. Would you blow that team up?
4: No.
5: Okay. So that's what I'm getting at. 4 straight years, they have been successful to the point to get to the playoffs. 4 straight years, they're out in the first round. And they're still highly regarded. Even with those losses, they're still highly regarded as one of the better teams in the NHL.
4: Although Andrei Vasilevskiy, I don't think, is a big fan of John Cooper right now.
5: Yeah.
4: Because John Cooper said something about the hockey gods with Montreal series, and Andrei Vasilevskiy was like, can we stop talking about the hockey gods? We've been talking about hockey gods for 4 years. It's not the hockey gods. We just have to get better, period. You know, and I was like, ooh, there's a little shot at Mr. Cooper.
5: There's more truth bombs. So I've been thinking about something. Just, we don't need to stay on this, but we pulled this thread. Do you think there is a chance that Coops moves?
4: Oh, I think he's the next head coach of the Edmonton Oilers.
5: I heard somebody else say that they've got to do something and that Coops might be. I can't believe that's even a conversation.
4: Daryl Cates will move heaven and earth if John Cooper, to get him to Edmonton because of the respect Connor McDavid has for John Cooper. Daryl Cates has the money. He's in the pharmaceutical business. He's in the money. So I would not be shocked.
5: How does that work? Like, just
4: how to make money in pharmaceuticals?
5: No. Oh. How does that work from a conversation perspective? Because Cates, the way the rules are set up, he can't just fly to Florida and knock on John's door and go, hey, you got time for a couple of brewskis? I want to have a conversation with you about Edmonton.
4: But who's John Cooper's agent? Who does John Cooper's agent also represent? Who in those conversations? Because there are a lot less agents than there are coaches and players. So agents represent and are part of companies who represent other people.
5: Yeah.
4: So those conversations can definitely happen because you're the agent of this guy. And your guy might be interested in something else. Those conversations happen. Now, can John Cooper officially interview? Absolutely not. But someone can let somebody know to have somebody else to make that call to ask for permission for that job interview when you thought there was no chance in heck that would ever happen.
5: Just think about what John Cooper has gone through this year.
4: Maybe he'd be the next head coach of the Toronto Maple Leafs.
5: Olympics. His dad passed away. He loses in the first round again.
4: It's been a tough year.
5: It has been a brutal year. He might be just looking for change.
4: But as Drew Remendis said yesterday, does John Cooper want to give up the sunshine of Tampa to go to Edmonton in the winter? That's another conversation that might come up on the way of living. Truth or Trash Tuesday here in the Green Zone. Austin Matthews, Locker, and I both say run for the hills. Get out of Toronto right now. Make that trade request. Don't even wait for 20 minutes from now when you might win the draft lottery. Just leave. Although, as Lloyd said, maybe they're better off without him and bring in assets for the Toronto Maple Leafs. Maybe the parting of company will be mutual this summer. This is 980 CJME and 650 CKOM.
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1: I'm Maria Robinson with your 650 CKOM News Update. Rising water levels continue to be priority one for the SPSA. By Sunday afternoon, there were 23 floods being monitored by the agency. Last year at this time, we saw 9. A 25-year-old has been charged after a young woman died at a home in Turner Lake, north of Buffalo Narrows. Early Friday morning, police got a report of an injured female. 21-year-old Shalia Montgrand was declared dead, and now Darian Montgrand is facing one charge of manslaughter. And the quest for the 2026 Grey Cup has kicked up a notch. Main camps began across the CFL on Sunday, with veteran members of the Riders taking the field at Griffith Stadium for the first time. It comes after 3 days of rookie camp, which allowed newcomers to get a jump on things. CKOM weather, Monday partly cloudy with a 60% chance of showers or thunderstorms, high 21. Tuesday sunny and a high of 23. That's your 650 CKOM news update. I'm Maria Robinson.
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4: Well, there's been one team that has been dominating the headlines this week, and it comes...
5: Yeah, are we in the middle of the playoffs?
4: Oh, yeah, the playoffs are on. But first, the Toronto Maple Leafs are making news again. Aaron Korolnik joins us here on the Green Zone from TSN Radio, host of First Up. What a week, and it's only Wednesday, Aaron.
8: An unbelievable week here in Toronto. I don't think people have been this happy since Devere Posey's incredible catch back in the 2017 Grey Cup against the Calgary Stampeders. Jamie, I mean, this is some special stuff. And you got to think about the highs and the lows, right? The lows of that press conference where the media just going after John Chayka and Matt Sundin and Keith Pelley, the CEO of MLSC. Everyone was horrified as to what they said, and then just 18 hours later, the lottery balls fall in the right direction. The number 12 pops up, and it's all good in Leafland. Maple Leaf fans playing the parade
5: once
8: again.
5: Is it, Aaron?
8: I think so. I think it's all good, fellas. It's all good.
4: The John Chayka noise is just washed away, just like that, because of the number 12.
8: Well, I wouldn't say it's been washed away. Of course, I'm being a little bit facetious here, but certainly when you get the number one overall pick out of nowhere, they had an 8.5% chance to do so. In fact, it was more likely than not they were going to lose their pick to the Boston Bruins. So to get that number one pick into your system, a system that is completely devoid of any at all talent, no draft picks, no prospects to speak of, and now you have one of the top prospects, whatever it's going to be. Maybe it's McKenna, maybe it's Stenberg, who knows, maybe they trade it. But this has given the Toronto Maple Leafs fan base, a fan base that has been devoid of any and all hope and optimism and positivity, a little beacon of light here. And there's a great analogy that was presented to me today on my show here in Toronto. The Maple Leafs are still in jail. They went from solitary confinement to Gen Pop. I think that's exactly the right analogy to describe the situation they found themselves
5: so
8: in.
5: So perfect. Okay, Aaron, I did something the other day, and I will admit to it because I put it out on Twitter, or X, if you want to call it that dumb name. I went onto ChatGTP, and I said, write me a departure letter if I am Austin Matthews and I'm leaving Toronto, which I think is going to happen this summer. I sent it out. I tweeted it. And then when it does happen, I'm going to be very curious to
4: when
5: it happens. I'm going to be very curious to compare his departure letter with the one that AI wrote. Anyway, now here's my question for you. Does this number one pick, Aaron, have any impact on what Austin Matthews may or may not decide to do with respect to staying in Toronto?
8: How could it not? I mean, you're talking about adding one of the most talented players. Now, I'm not saying that is going to guarantee his long-term status as a Toronto Maple Leaf, but it can't hurt, right? I mean, again, it was more likely than not they were going to lose this pick. And the fact they got the number one overall pick is a godsend of all godsends. That being said, Austin Matthews may have his mind made up. He may have this all predetermined, and the reporting from Chris Johnston, our TSN hockey insider, who's as plugged in as anybody, is that his sources are telling him that Austin Matthews is unsure as to whether or not he wants to return to the Toronto Maple Leafs this upcoming season. Again, Matthews has 2 years left on his contract. So it's not like he's some kind of pending UFA after this season. So the Maple Leafs still wield a semblance of control. But again, we've seen this now. Matthew Tkachuk, Quinn Hughes, the list is going to continue to grow as the years go by. There's this player empowerment movement that is coming in the NHL, and it's coming in a major way. Auston Matthews could choose to exert control. But as far as what Auston Matthews is going to ask from the Toronto Maple Leafs, this is a league, the National Hockey League, where seemingly everybody's got a no-trade clause or a no-movement clause. There's no free agents of impact, of significance, beyond guys like Darren Radish, Alex Tuck, maybe Rasmus Anderson gets to market. So my question to Auston Matthews would be, what are you expecting here? Like, there's only so much you can do in the NHL in 2026. So if he has these grandiose expectations of Chayka and Sundin to completely revamp the roster and do this and do that, he's probably going to be out of luck in that respect. Are the Leafs going to be better next year than they were this year? Of course. They can't possibly be any worse. Can they? I suppose anything's possible. I think you add McKenna to the mix and you find a way to get rid of Morgan Riley's contract. I think they're going to sign Darren Radish as a free agent, which a questionable move. He's going to be making a lot of money coming over from Tampa Bay, yeah. 30 years old. Are you overpaying for him based on the track record? Yes, but this is a team that desperately wants to get itself back into the mix. They're going to have to take some swings, not only to get themselves back into the mix, but also to placate their star player in Auston Matthews.
0: But especially on defense.
4: But is John Chayka the right guy to hire to do that, though? Like, there's a lot of questions about his reputation among the other general managers and agents.
0: Are they going to even take his calls?
8: You're absolutely right to bring that up, and my answer is Keith Pelley is the guy in charge. He's the ultimate decision maker. He thinks that John Chayka is the guy to lead this franchise. So we're going to find out. Of course, John Chayka's track record is disastrous. We know how it played in Arizona. We know how he got essentially kicked out of the league, suspended for a year, never returned. We know how he's running the private draft combines that cost his franchise a pick. That was 6 years ago. Keith Pelley looks at John Chayka as a guy who's going to lead this team back to, I almost said, back to glory. That there is no glory with the Toronto Maple Leafs.
4: Well, 67. That's back to 67.
8: 60 years. But this is Pelley's edict here, and I would say more so than anyone, his neck is on the line. John Chayka, whatever, 36 years old. He's been out of the league for a long time. Matt Sundin is insulated in his role as the senior executive advisor. If this is a complete disaster, it will be Keith Pelley who will have hell to pay with the stakeholders in Maple Leaf Sports and Entertainment. He will be out the door very, very quickly because Chayka is an extremely risky hire for the Leafs.
0: I'm glad you said that because that shows some self-awareness from the Toronto media, and I'm impressed by it. Now, but here's my sort of speculation question revolving around Keith Pelley. Do you think he knew that this was a bad idea and that it would be viewed as harshly as it was? Because I heard a take on that kind of surprised me in that they were the things that they did, like the kids and the wife and the crowd and how they responded to questions at the press conference, may allude to the fact that he had full awareness as to what he was doing.
8: Yeah, I think that's pretty much an indisputable fact. Keith Pelley has been around sports for a long time, was the commissioner of the DP World Tour over in Europe, ran TSN, ran Rogers. I mean, this guy knows the game. He understands how it's played. I just think, guys, he thinks John Chayka is the guy to execute the vision that he and MLSC has to get this team back on the rails. Whether or not he's right, we're going to find out. But clearly, whatever vision John Chayka sold to Keith Pelley and MLSC was one that they chewed up and they loved. So we're going to find out. Pelley said they interviewed 27 people for this role, and it seemed like Chayka was the guy that they believed in the most and they gave the role to.
0: It's 27? That makes it worse.
8: 27.
0: That doesn't help me at all. That actually makes it even more confusing.
8: And a very expansive search.
1: 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The Green Zone with Jamie and Locker. 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
17: 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Here's Dave Naylor.
4: Main camps opening up all weekend long across the Canadian Football League. Here is our CFL and NFL insider from TSN, Dave Naylor. Of course, Dave, here in Saskatchewan, it's all about defending the Grey Cup. But dare I say, what can they learn from the Winnipeg Blue Bombers to sustain success, to try to get back-to-back in 2026?
8: Well, they kind of took the first page from the Winnipeg Blue Bombers, and that is you're going to have to lose some people, you know, and that's part of the Bombers story is that they managed to keep the band together over that 5-year run, maybe better than most teams, but eventually you're going to have to pull guys out. Like people forget, for instance, when the Bombers first, you know, got to the Grey Cup and won it, they didn't have Dalton Schoen, right? He wasn't a guy. That's somebody who shows up at camp. He's just a name on a roster and that guy pops early in the season. When you lose play, somebody once, as a general manager, said to me this line. He said, if you're a quality general manager in the CFL, you should be able to replace anyone
19: who isn't Canadian or a quarterback. And by that means, if you lose, you know, a Malik Kearney, if you lose, you know, a player anywhere on the field who's an American, there's enough of them, and, you know, your job is to replace those guys. And I think we see the best teams in the CFL year in, year out are not the teams that go out and fill holes by either, you know, signing guys at the top of the market or even signing guys that have been, you know, two or three places. And, yeah, we can use that guy to plug a hole. I think Calgary is another good example of what they did a year ago. The guys that Calgary, you know, jumped up in the standings with were new names to the Canadian Football League. And I think that's the challenge that is before Jeremy O'Day in Saskatchewan. You know, bringing in guys whose names will not mean anything to us in week one, but might by Labor Day.
5: The West is going to be very interesting this year with another strong quarterback showing. And Vernon Adams, that was a fairly obvious extension in Calgary,
19: yeah.
5: Dave.
19: Yeah, I think so. I mean, I know they have, you know, P.J. Walker there as well, but, I mean, the history of guys who've started games in the National Football League and come mid-career to the CFL is not very good. You know, P.J. Walker in his, you know, limited play time last year looked like a guy who is still making that adjustment. And, you know, Vernon Adams, I don't know how you would upgrade him right now with the quarterback market the way it is. The one knock on Vernon Adams is that he can still be inconsistent and not wildly inconsistent like Vernon Adams from earlier in his career. But those inconsistencies, you know, have tended to pop up late in the season where maybe he's, you know, a little bit beat up and things like that. But, you know, I think that's what you're looking for is, you know, in general, I think stability at the quarterback position. And you look across the West, you really have it. I mean, the one that's kind of going to be interesting to me in terms of, because stuff changes over the course of the season, is going to be Winnipeg, right? Because, you know, Zach Collaros is in his late 30s. His performance has been down overall by the numbers the last couple of years. He's had a lot of injuries in his career. You know, not necessarily, you know, a long one that he's missed tons of time for, but an accumulation of injuries. And then what do you have behind him? You know, that's the real question. They've got, obviously, they signed Taylor Algersma. They have Terry Wilson, who's been there already. They've got some other guys in the mix as well that, you know, who have impressive resumes, one of them from the UFL or USFL. But that's the one where if I was looking at a quarterback situation that could be vulnerable this year, that's kind of the one that would draw my attention. And I like what the Bombers did this offseason. And it was kind of strange to see them be as aggressive in free agency because...
5: Oh, they're planning for it, right?
19: What's that?
5: They're planning for a change here by the looks of it.
19: Yeah, I mean, I don't know if I'd say they're planning. I mean, like, they're preparing for it, I would say. And they're fools not to be preparing for it. But I don't know that they're planning on it. You know, And again... Is Taylor Elgersman going to be the guy? I mean, that's the thing. There's so much conversation and buzz about, oh, Taylor Elgersman's come back from the NFL. Now he's just in time. Okay, here's a question, guys. Name me the quarterbacks out of U-Sport who have managed to ascend to and hold on to a franchise quarterback job since Russ Jackson retired in 1969.
4: That's zero.
19: Right. So, and it feels like that's been missed in this conversation. And I'm not knocking Taylor Algersma. I think I don't have any problem with what he did playing it out in the NFL. I don't have any problem with what he did trying to play in the UFL because as someone said to me, well, he wasn't going to start in Winnipeg. So if he's going to start in the UFL, take advantage of it. You know, get your film. But I think the assumption that just because he got that much attention south of the border, I mean, what does every quarterback who ever comes to the CFL have? He has a resume where he's usually been in an NFL camp or two, played some preseason football, has some tools. That's Taylor Algersma. And we know that isn't enough necessarily to get you over the hunt. The big advantage he has is he's played the three-down game. You know, that's not going to be new to him. Yeah. There's not, the learning curve should be shorter. But is this guy the next starting quarterback of the Winnipeg Blue Bombers? History would tell you that's still a mountain to climb.
4: Dave Naylor, our CFL analyst here on the Green Zone. Just to correct you, Dave, P.J. Walker did announce his retirement last week from the Calgary Stampeders.
19: Oh, thank you.
4: So,
19: thanks for correcting. I missed that one.
4: I think it was like one of those late week random emails. But
19: get a lot of them this time of year.
4: Yes, you do. All of a sudden, it's like, wait a second, who's not showing up? Christian Covington just got released by the BC Lions today.
19: I did see that one. And, you know, here's a little bugaboo about this, right? About when, I think having those guys when they come back from the NFL is a real plus, right? It can be a real plus. And you got two of them right now I would highlight to keep our eye on this year. One of them is Jonathan Sutherland, who's going to take over, it looks like, at safety for Marc-Antoine Dacroix in Montreal. Jonathan Sutherland's been in the NFL 3 years. He was the fifth pick of the draft. I 100% believe Ottawa would have made him the first overall selection in that draft had he not signed, I believe it was with Seattle, when he got an undrafted free agent deal. Then you've got Luigi Villain, who was signed to got a significant signing bonus as an undrafted free agent with the Vikings 4 years ago. He was at Dallas last year. He spent 4 years on and off practice rosters. So there's two guys who are 27 years old. They haven't played a lot of football. They're healthy, and they were good enough to last in the NFL for 4 years. So when these guys come back, if you take these future picks, it could be a huge bonus because, you know, they're Canadian. But the other thing about it is when they come back, they tend to slot in at the top of the salary scale because they got rid of that rule that, you know, if you're a rookie in the CFL, if you've got NFL time, that counts. So you don't get slotted by the rookie system, right? You can guys like Dakota, like, well, Shepley Belay in the CFL, bad example. When Ryan Hutter came back from the NFL, you know, he slotted in as one of the highest paid offensive linemen in the CFL. The thing is, once you sign that deal, and you guys know this, in football, when you're making a big salary, now you got to perform for that contract. So I don't know Christian Covington's contract off the top of my head, but I guarantee he didn't come back for the minimum when he came back from the NFL. And once you're making, you know, top of the market salary for a position or upwards of that, you got to perform and justify it. And ultimately, the Lions decided he wasn't.
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1: From the National Newsroom of the Canadian Press, I'm Karen Rebo. Four Canadians who have arrived in British Columbia from that hantavirus-hit cruise ship that finally docked in the Spanish Canary Islands yesterday are now in quarantine in Victoria, where they will remain for at least 2 weeks. BC's provincial health officer, Dr. Bonnie Henry, says all four were assessed as asymptomatic before they boarded a government-chartered plane bound for Quebec and then arrived in BC yesterday.
2: These people are not infected. They're not patients. Right now, they're people who've had a potential exposure to hantavirus.
1: Meantime, a French woman and two Americans have tested positive or showed symptoms of hantavirus since they left the ship yesterday and boarded separate planes for their home countries. A federal government bill that would criminalize sexual deepfakes will now incorporate nearly nude images. Members of Parliament on the Commons Justice Committee recently made the amendment to the bill, which still needs to make its way through the Senate. The change comes after experts warned the bill would likely not cover many of the images created by Elon Musk's Grok chatbot that proliferated on his X platform earlier this year. For the second time in 2 weeks, a child has died after falling from a high-rise apartment building in Toronto. Toronto police say a toddler suffered a fatal fall from a high-rise in North York around noon yesterday. On April 26th, a six-year-old girl died after falling from a bedroom window of a different North York apartment building. Iran and the U.S. have reached an impasse again over how to end their war. Their ceasefire is growing increasingly shaky, with the two sides exchanging fire in recent days. U.S. President Donald Trump is expected to use a trip this week to China to urge President Xi Jinping to pressure Iran into making concessions and end the current limbo. The chief operations officer at Vancouver International Airport says they are ready for a potential influx of wealthy soccer fans coming in private planes for the FIFA World Cup. But he doesn't expect the skies to be as busy as in late 2024, when private jets were shuttling in rich fans to see a pop superstar.
3: It's gonna be all right!
1: On the busiest day during Taylor Swift's Eras Tour stops in Vancouver, the last three dates of her whole tour, Andy Margolis says 181 private planes landed at YVR. That's substantially more than the 15 to 25 daily arrivals the Vancouver airport sees on average, and even more than the 131 private jets Toronto saw land during one day of last year's World Series.
4: So Taylor Swift really was that sort of really busiest environment for this type of movement. And all of those things were condensed periods of time.
1: He says, unlike the Eras Tour, over 3 days in Vancouver, the World Cup covers several weeks between June 11th and July 19th. This is the Canadian Press. In sports, the Montreal Canadiens have taken a 2-1 lead in their second-round NHL playoff series against the Buffalo Sabres. The Canadiens won 6-2 in Game 3 before a rocking home crowd at the Bell Center. Buffalo coach Lindy Ruff says his group needs to get its act together fast.
5: They are a hell of a team. Don't take them for granted. If we don't realize it now, we're never going to realize it.
1: The Habs will host Game 4 again Tuesday night. Toronto's Beckett Seneca had a goal and an assist, and the Anaheim Ducks beat the visiting Vegas Golden Knights 4-3 to even their second-round series at 2. Mitch Marner chipped in with 3 assists for Vegas in the loss. The LA Angels defeated the Toronto Blue Jays 6-1 yesterday to avoid a weekend sweep. The Jays next host the Tampa Bay Rays tonight. The Rays took over first place in the American League East yesterday with a 4-1 win over Boston. The Rays moved one game up on the New York Yankees, who lost 4-3 to Milwaukee. From the Canadian Press, I'm Karen Rebo.
6: I'm Maria Robinson with your 650 CKOM News Update. Rising water levels continue to be priority one for the SPSA. By Sunday afternoon, there were 23 floods being monitored by the agency. Last year at this time, we saw 9. A 25-year-old has been charged after a young woman died at a home in Turner Lake, north of Buffalo Narrows. Early Friday morning, police got a report of an injured female. 21-year-old Shalia Montgrand was declared dead, and now Darian Montgrand is facing one charge of manslaughter. And the quest for the 2026 Grey Cup has kicked up a notch. Main camps began across the CFL.

0: on Sunday, with veteran members of the Riders taking the field at Griffith Stadium for the first time. It comes after 3 days of rookie camp, which allowed newcomers to get a jump on things. CKOM weather, Monday partly cloudy with a 60% chance of showers or thunderstorms, high 21, Tuesday sunny and a high of 23. That's your 650 CKOM news update. I'm Maria Robinson.
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2: This week in Saskatchewan is Missing Persons Week. I think about this through all of the years, all of my time working in policing. We often would use this week as an opportunity to talk about missing persons, talk about certain messaging that we wanted to get out, raise awareness, of course, about the people who are missing across the province. And sadly, our province has a number. There's a new book out. It's called Missing Persons: Beyond Serial Killers and Unexplained Disappearances. It's written by Dr. Lorna Ferguson. Now, Dr. Ferguson is an assistant professor at the University of Regina. She founded Canada's National Missing Persons Research Hub. Her research is based on more than a decade of work looking at over 20,000 missing persons reports. Her message is actually simple, but challenges public perception around missing person cases, because many people think that they are all crimes. Well, there is another side to this story. And so here to chat about this, I welcome Dr. Lorna Ferguson to the program. Dr. Ferguson, thanks for taking the call.
3: Thanks for having me. I'm happy to be here.
2: So you've spent more than a decade doing this work. Can you tell us, where's your passion on this topic come from?
3: Yes, of course. So yes, more than a decade of working with police services across Canada, search and rescue volunteers, families and loved ones and communities, and missing people themselves. And that comes from, you know, a place of passion to create change, because myself, I actually have lived experience of going missing. I was what the police call a troubled youth runaway. So I went missing several times as a teenager. And so when I did that, you know, I kind of got a crash course on what it's like, of course, to be a missing person, but also the kind of pain points in the system when it comes to the response to missing persons cases and how supports and services are offered as a part of that process. And so I take that lived experience and my passion, I pair them together, and it's really, you know, launched my research journey to help improve the situation for missing persons and for families and loved ones of the missing in Canada.
2: Your book challenges a pretty strong public belief about missing persons. What do you think most people get wrong when they think about missing persons?
3: So the reality is that most people do not have that lived experience component with missing persons. And of course, I'm glad for that. That means that most people are not going missing themselves. Mm-hmm. And it also means that most people are not having their loved ones go missing. That's a good thing, of course, because missing persons incidents are connected to a slew of different experiences. Some are neutral, but some are also negative and harmful. And so when we look at the reality of missing persons, we are digesting that information from what's available to us. If it's not through lived experience, it tends to come through true crime and media stories, where we're getting information on our current events and our local initiatives and what's happening in our communities. The challenge, though, is that media and true crime stories are not reflective of the reality of missing persons cases in Canada. Those stories, of course, can't share the full spectrum of the phenomenon. And instead, they're tending to show a kind of skewed picture of what's entertaining, what's mysterious, what's dramatic, what's going to bring about engagement and viewership. That tends to be those serial killer cases, the missing turned murder cases, the mysterious vanishings, and the abduction cases. And those are such a small percentage of missing persons incidents. The reality for most missing persons cases in Canada is that around 90% are located or returned within 24 to 48 hours alive and well, having had no negative experience. And so that skewed reality really affects our understanding of what the phenomenon is, who's going missing, what risk looks like, and really what we can do as a community, because our understanding drives responses and it drives our interest and it drives basically attention to the issue. And mm-hmm. so a lot of my book is focused on pulling back the curtain on what this problem is, what the array of cases are, what the realities are, and all of the work that goes into finding the missing across Canada.
2: Dr. Lorna Ferguson is my guest, assistant professor at the University of Regina Department of Justice Studies, but also founder of Canada's National Missing Persons Research Hub. Do you think, because there is... there's a whole side, an investigative side, to missing persons who are, as you categorized it, troubled youth, or missing persons who are running away from a situation, as opposed to those that you talk about that are a little more sensationalized, that have been kidnapped, where a crime might have been committed. By focusing on that type of missing person, is there an injustice that's happening to the runaways?
3: Oh, of course there is. When we focus on the small minority of cases, we are basically rendering the large majority of cases invisible, right? When they're rendered invisible, policy attention, government attention, researcher attention, public attention gets skewed towards that small minority. And then therefore we're ignoring, right? We are ignoring the large percentage of cases that happen. And sometimes we can say that that makes sense, right? If someone's returned or located within a couple of hours and it was a miscommunication or it was a mental health crisis, maybe we don't want to be putting that out broadly across our social media pages, right? And so we can understand that from a human perspective. But again, when we look at the pattern of cases that are consistently ignored, not given attention, not put resources towards, it creates a lot of issues in the system. And that's where some of those cracks showed up for me in my lived experience. Mm-hmm. But we see it across so many different types of cases. If we think about the troubled youth runaways or just the runaway phenomenon, if we're looking at the small minority of cases, that means that youth runaways are not getting the necessary supports and services dedicated to that, because instead they're being, you know, kind of pushed to the side or considered, oh, this is a, you know, common pattern of behavior, therefore we're not going to pay particular attention to it, we're not going to be too concerned, they always return. But I always say to police and you know, people in the field, that it's always that one time, even if they've done it 100 times before, it's the one time that can cause risk, it can cause harm, it can cause, you know, vulnerability and even death if we ignore the pattern here. And it's that one time that we ignore it or we dismiss it that ends up being a high profile case that we see, because the person ended up turning up, you know, harmed or, like I said, even dead. So we can't ignore repeat cases, even if there is a pattern of behavior, because it's every single missing persons incident does carry the risk for traversing into something negative, right? And so that's why it's important to take every single case seriously and pay attention to all of them, not just the small minority that there is a clear criminal connection, because every single case carries that chance for a crime connection, or at least carries vulnerability and risk.
2: Dr. Lorna Ferguson is my guest. You know, you're so correct, Dr. Ferguson, when you talk about, you know, if we categorize, and I think back to working at the police service, if our total number of missing person cases was 5,000 in a year, and 5,000 is very possible in this city the size of Regina, of those, the number that would be categorized as runaways, or, you know, you again, using a term like troubled youth, would be a very high percentage. You use 90%. I think in Regina, the experience might even be higher than that. So there is a worry about the complacency, and that's what you're talking about with, you know, you look at the system, there's 12 repeat times where this youth has gone missing and then has been returned. But it feels as if the resources don't exist to ever dig into what is the problem. Why is this youth running away, and what can be done about it? Are we making any ground on that?
3: I have two responses. The, you know, optimistic side of Lorna would say yes, absolutely. And it is true. There's a lot of initiatives going on in pockets or areas across Canada. But the reality is there's still an underlying culture of apathy, of complacency, of a lack of care. And so a lot of my work with police and with communities has been to get them to care about missing persons cases, because most people, and I don't fault the human aspects of this, you know, but most people struggle to care about missing persons until it either directly affects them or directly affects folks in their community, or they see it again through media and true crime content. And for the police, again, if we think about the human aspect here, they're dealing with thousands and thousands of cases year over year, and it's not just missing persons, right? They're dealing with missing persons work on top of their other responsibilities, and so it makes sense that there's a challenge with caring about every single case here. And so I try to bring back that care and present the kind of research, evidence-informed, data-informed perspective on why risk and vulnerability exists for missing persons cases, as in why we should care. And it really helps people understand that this is something that we should be taking seriously. And so there are a lot of initiatives popping up. We do recognize, especially from a resource perspective in the policing system, that, hey, this is a huge problem. We're dealing with a lot of cases year over year. We need to direct resources to it. We need to figure out a way to prevent and reduce these incidents and reduce and prevent harm in our communities, right? So there is an awareness of that. But as we know, change is slow and it takes time and it takes care and passion and thoughtfulness and consideration. And I think, you know, Evan, you probably know this more than I, but, funding and resources is the Achilles heel of public safety initiatives, right? And so having consistent funding and resources dedicated to initiatives can stop those from being sustainable, unfortunately. So, I'm working on it, and there's a bunch of different, you know, change agents is what I would call them, working on it too in their services and across different areas of Canada. And so the situation is changing, and it's changing slowly, but it is changing, and I take that as, you know, a major win.
2: That's Dr. Lorna Ferguson. Again, her book is called Missing Persons Beyond Serial Killers and Unexplained Disappearances. 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
2: Well, I mentioned the votes are in, and it has passed. Brandt Properties acquiring 7 out of 11 facilities in the Real District. There's conditions to the sale for Brandt. Millions of dollars to be spent up front. Guarantee of multi-million dollar spends in the next few years on improvements as well. And also taking that $80 million facility upgrade burden off the books for taxpayers. The city, yep, city has some commitments as well, some tax exemptions, some financial contributions, naming rights, a few things like that. This decision, I mean, we've talked about this a fair bit over the last little while. It hasn't been a straight line. It's been like anything when you're talking about a big decision like this. There's been lots of discussion. I know some councillors had town halls. It went to executive committee for discussion last week. It was approved to move on to city council and then approved at council yesterday. I'm going to start by saying I'm so excited about this. I think this is going to be great for the city. No one can tell us better where this is taking us than the Brandt CEO, Sean Semple, who I'm happy to say is joining us in studio. Sean, thanks for being here.
16: Yeah, thanks, Evan.
2: You had a late night at council last night.
16: We did. Yeah. We did. It was a bit of a marathon, but great to see the outcome.
2: So I was thinking when I was putting together my questions, my first question to you is why are you interested? I mean, you're a ag equipment, heavy equipment. You're a global company. And you're going from Peterbilt to Taylor Swift. What's going on?
16: Well, I mean, obviously, we've been a big entertainment fan all of our lives and so on. Obviously, we've had a stake in the stadium itself with the naming rights for 20 years. Been the owner of the Regina Pats for the last 12 years. And so, you know, we saw the park, and we've always been a big believer in the park. We've been investing in the park for many, many years. And, you know, we felt that the Brandt Center and the park needs investment. And it needs it now. It can't wait. You know, fans and the people, the citizens of Regina and surrounding area, really need an improved site. So that's really the why. And we're excited to get started. And really, I think when we think about the entertainment side of that, you know, kind of tired of Regina being a flyover. So how do we help make this a stop and be more competitive with Saskatoon and other places?
2: So, I mean, I think it's great, but it still leaves me, you know, scratching my head that what caused you to go from Peterbilt trucks and ag equipment and John Deere and all of that stuff to say, we're going to put together, I mean, this has been a year-long process for you.
16: It has. Yeah. It has. I mean, we've bought lots of entertainment over the years, right? I mean, we brought in the Eagles for this. You know, we brought Garth Brooks in for fundraisers. We've had many other, Brett Kessel, Paul Brand, Blue Rodeo. We've done lots of things, mm-hmm. with entertainment over the years, more on the corporate side and fundraising side. But, you know, I think, we know that Regina needs it. We know the Brandt Center needs the investment. We know we have internal capabilities, but we also know what we don't know, right? And so that's where some of the relationships with people like David Foster's group, a group like Tate, which delivers all the biggest shows in the world, that are friends of mine, Taylor Swift's show that they did around the world, which is the biggest show. They're helping us behind the scenes. Jim Caffarelli, who's actually leading us on the Queen City project that did all the House of Blues. So we're bringing in the world's best to help in delivering this, and that'll be our plan. Same thing was with the organization.
2: Sean Semple is my guest, CEO and owner of Brandt Group. Of course, they just is approved by council yesterday, are purchasing a portion of Real. I mean, this has been, I've gone so far as to describe it as a boat anchor for the city of Regina. I mean, the city is dumping millions of dollars. Yeah. So what can you do differently than the city has done that would make this a viable industry and business?
16: Well, I think, you know, obviously this type of business, what makes it very difficult is you have to take a lot of risk. You know, when you go out to when I brought the Eagles in, I had to sign up for a $3.5 million show. I don't know if anybody's coming yet. Mm-hmm. I don't know how it's going to go over in May. And sometimes it rains. You know, those are the things that happen. So as a private investor, a private company, we can make the decisions. It's just much easier. As far as doing it, I think we're pretty good at marketing. You know, you need to bring people out. I think we're going to invest in the site. We're going to try and ask, reach out to the entertainment world directly, rather than just through brokers and so on, but try to, you know, bring in the entertainment directly and let's see what we can do.
2: I've listened to you talk, Sean, about your family story and the journey that you've had with Brandt. Your dad, Gavin, a big part of the start of this, and you've taken it to the next level. I saw your dad sitting there beside you at council, your three sons. This is literally the Semple family there. I was curious, what's dad think about this?
16: Well, dad's excited about it too. I mean, he's excited. You know, he's a little nervous. He's more of the conservative one.
2: I was
16: going to
2: say, he's not the risk taker, is he?
16: He's not the same as I am for sure. But he's very excited about what can happen. You know, you get a little older, you start thinking a little different. You know, how do you do something that can help the city? Regina's been very good to our family. It's been very good for our business. It's where our fourth generation is from here. And so you start thinking, well, how can we do things to actually help the city? And so this is one of the things that I convinced the family that this is a good thing for us to do. But it's also an exciting thing for to do. You know, I got six grandchildren now, I'm thinking, well, I want them to stay. You know, I don't want them to move away. Mm-hmm. And so this is one of those things to help the city.
2: Do you think you've been a long time, sponsor and I mean, obviously the Brandt Center, you've had naming rights there for 20 years, millions of $50 million or something. Yeah. Did that money achieve what you hoped it would, or is there, obviously there's work to be done?
16: Yeah, you know, I would say yes and no. And, you know, I think when we were first approached 20 years ago to put the naming on, it was the first company name on a building in Regina. Okay. At the time I had to wonder, you know, what people going to think. It wasn't really about the money, but that changed quickly. And the goal was to get corporate involved to try and improve the Brandt Center. Unfortunately, not much went into the Brandt Center over time. And so when we bought the Pats, I said, okay, we'll buy the store clock. We'll put the modifications in a roof to make it retract. And so, but I'd say it just doesn't come quick enough. And little bits over time doesn't make a significant improvement. This is going to be a major improvement, both in fan experience, but also just the look and the feel of the Brandt Center.
2: Right.
16: And then the surrounding park, the pavement, and all that has to happen.
2: Sean Semple is the CEO and owner of Brandt Group, who are now taking a ownership position with Real District in Regina. We'll take a break. We'll be right back here on 650 CKOM and 980 CJME.
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0: I'm Maria Robinson with your 650 CKOM News Update. Rising water levels continue to be priority one for the SPSA. By Sunday afternoon, there were 23 floods being monitored by the agency. Last year at this time, we saw 9. A 25-year-old has been charged after a young woman died at a home in Turner Lake, north of Buffalo Narrows. Early Friday morning, police got a report of an injured female. 21-year-old Shalia Montgrand was declared dead, and now Darian Montgrand is facing one charge of manslaughter. And the quest for the 2026 Grey Cup has kicked up a notch. Main camps began across the CFL on Sunday, with veteran members of the Riders taking the field at Griffith Stadium for the first time. It comes after 3 days of rookie camp, which allowed newcomers to get a jump on things. CKOM weather, Monday partly cloudy with a 60% chance of showers or thunderstorms, high 21, Tuesday sunny and a high of 23. That's your 650 CKOM news update. I'm Maria Robinson.
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18: I recently recorded episode 2000 of Prosperity Saskatchewan. I started broadcasting these 18 years ago, back in January 2008. At that time, it ran for about 6 years until January 2014. I then restarted with the current run in December of 2022, about 3.5 years ago. Now, the concept began even further back in 2007, about 19 years ago, when Gordon Rawlinson of Ralco asked me to research, write, and voice a daily radio item on our resource sector and the economy. You see, 19 years ago, we really didn't see or even think of ourselves as an economic powerhouse. Prosperity Saskatchewan was created to address this, and things have changed. 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I'm Eric Anderson from CIMSA.
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2: If you have listened to this show over the last couple of years, you will absolutely know our next guest, Jen Sharp. We have had Jen on the show a number of times talking about this incredible show that she's been a part of for years. In fact, it's the longest running show City TV Saskatchewan has ever had. It's in season 6, Flat Out Food. Love this show. In fact, the season finale is coming up this week. And we've got journalist, writer, co-producer, and host for Flat Out Food, Jen Sharp, joining us by phone. Jen, thanks so much for taking the call.
5: Well, hello, Evan. And, you know, it's been such a great tradition to talk annually with you about this show and, you know, spread the stories of all the good things that are happening in Saskatchewan.
2: I love it. You must look back and think, season 6, how are we here already?
5: 100%. You know, we started talking about filming Flat Out Food. It was probably late 2018. We got the initial idea for the show, and it was Adrian Halter of Halter Media Productions in Regina. And we filmed the demo for it in the summer of 2019 and got the approval and the funding to go ahead and film the first season in 2020. So it seems like lifetimes have happened since then. But the stories that we've been able to share on the show and the areas of the province that we've been able to highlight have been an incredible gift.
2: It's got a great viewership. So for anyone who hasn't seen the show, remind us what Flat Out Food sets out to accomplish.
5: Well, each episode is based on an ingredient that's grown or raised or sometimes foraged in Saskatchewan. So these are all local ingredients. And we start each episode with the farmer, the rancher, the producer, maybe the forager. And they take us and show us how that ingredient originates, how they care for the soil and the animals. And then we trace that ingredient through to a food artisan that's using it to make maybe a value-added food product or do something really unique with it. And then every episode ends with the chef, and he or she shows how they're making beautiful dishes from this ingredient. And then we all join at the chef's table at the end to break bread together and just share the bounty that Saskatchewan has.
2: Mm-hmm. And it really does. I mean, this province, I think about the amount of food and ingredients and chefs that we have in this province. We are blessed.
5: We are 100%. And, you know, we realize that there's been 30, well, at the end of season 6, we'll have 36 episodes. So that's 36 ingredients that have all told a lot of different stories about the farmers and the food artisans that bring them to our table. And, you know, there could have been many more, I'm sure, too, because there's just so much here. And I think we're a little humble in Saskatchewan, of course. I'm sure you know this, but we really need to get out there and toot our own horn, so to speak,
2: yeah,
5: and say, like, hey, what are we growing here? And this is really special. Maybe we don't need to continually look outside Canada for our food. We have a lot right here.
2: I agree with you that I think this province is, and the people that are food producers, ag producers, chefs, they are very humble. But that's where you and the team have come in, Jen, because I think Flat Out Food has done a good job of, as you put it, tooting our own horn in a way that not only makes us proud, but I'm guessing there's a lot of people that have used your show as a jumping point for whether it's making something or trying a new recipe or going to these restaurants. So let's talk about, you've got the season finale coming up this week. What can we expect in that episode?
5: Well, this episode's really unique because it covers an ingredient that I think we don't normally think about cooking with in Saskatchewan, but it's pumpkin. And, you know, of course we make jack-o'-lanterns and things like this, but pumpkin is absolutely delicious. And the way that the chefs are using pumpkin in this episode, I think it's going to be quite mind-blowing for a lot of people what you can do with pumpkin. And then also the farmers that are growing some really incredible pumpkins just outside Saskatoon for all kinds of different uses and learning their story and what grows into growing pumpkin, because it's a bit of a trickier crop in a shorter growing season. And then there's an amazing pastry chef from Regina that shows me how to make a very high-end cream puff. And it's pretty much, it's got, I don't even remember how many steps. It's dozens of steps and artisanship that goes into making this beautiful little work of art using pumpkins. So I think it's going to be quite a unique episode for people to watch.
2: Jen Sharp is our guest, journalist, writer for Flat Out Food, also the co-producer and the host. So I mentioned you have your own cookbook, Flat Out Delicious. You must have a lot of people that will approach you, whether you're at an event and want to talk about trying your recipes or some of the things that they've kind of incorporated into their family's dinner table as a result of the show or your book.
5: Oh, definitely, Evan. And you know what? What's been really neat about Flat Out Delicious, the book I wrote, and about Flat Out Food, is that both the book and the show take people on a journey across Saskatchewan, and they're both about connecting people to where our food comes from. And so I've had conversations with a lot of people that have used the book as a starting point to travel the province more and discover what's in the rural towns and some hidden gems and where they can get ingredients to make their own home-cooked meal. And people get that kind of inspiration from Flat Out Food too. So not only is it connecting people with our food and where it comes from, but it's also connecting people to Saskatchewan and traveling this province and getting out of, you know, the two major cities and seeing what's out there.
2: Yeah, it's intriguing for sure. I love the show. I think Flat Out Food accomplishes exactly what you wanted it to. Was there something, if you think back, Jen, to when you and Adrian first talked about this and then you brought it to fruition and now here you are six seasons later, is there something that has evolved in the show that maybe has caught you by surprise?
5: I think there is, if you watch like season one to six, the Flat Out Food has always been absolutely beautiful, and I have nothing to do with how beautiful the show looks like. That's our incredibly talented camera crew and our post-production team. And I think throughout the journey of the show through these 6 years, they have really refined and upped their game every year. And those camera angles and those slow shots and the way our composer makes the music, he's from Saskatchewan too. And it keeps elevating every year, and it gets better and better. And then the stories we tell, I think, just have that much more depth and meaning because we're so invested in this show and what it brings to the province and to the people that are in it. That, you know, I think every season's awesome, of course, but season six is the best so far.
2: It is, and I'll jump in there and agree with you. I think Adrian Halter and the crew, they do a great job. I mean, they have an incredible vision that really does transform the way we consume the show, if that makes sense, because they do it in a way that's just so vibrant. It's quite impressive.
5: No, I couldn't agree more. You know, we heard the most beautiful compliment just the other day. A woman said that she puts Flat Out Food on at the end of the day because reruns are on City TV all the time. If you miss an episode, like, they're on City TV lots. Like, you can catch up on Flat Out Food. But she said that she puts Flat Out Food on at the end of the day to help her decompress and regulate her nervous system and fall to sleep, which I don't think it's because it's boring. I think it's because Flat Out Food is soothing, and it's not really quick and choppy like some of the shows on TV. So I just thought that was such a nice compliment.
2: Jen Sharp, the show is Flat Out Food. You can catch it on City TV Saskatchewan. And as Jen mentioned, the reruns are out there as well. Not to mention the book, Flat Out Delicious, that Jen wrote. And it's got all kinds of great recipes. Again, it's about Saskatchewan-based ingredients that are produced here in Saskatchewan and then used by Saskatchewan chefs. Cooks, in some cases professional, in some cases everyday people who are crafting out some of these delicious meals. It's a great program, and you can catch the season six finale this week. 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
3: I think we knew immediately that Hope's Home was the right place for our children.
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2: But if you think about the flooding, you know, it really is a reminder of how we hear communities in the province come together, helping with the rescue, those that have been stranded by water, opening their doors of their homes, community centers. It's, to me, that's the beauty of Saskatchewan, and I'm going to say rural Saskatchewan. I'm from a small town myself, as you know. The importance of community, it's what keeps those rural areas alive, whether it's in times of hardship or when you're looking to do great things. Rural development, connection, so important. And it means a lot to my next guest, Peter Kenyon. You might remember Peter. We had him on the show last year. Internationally recognized rural development expert. He's the founder of the Bank of Ideas. What is the Bank of Ideas? We'll find out a bit more about that as well. Peter's from Australia, but he's back in Saskatchewan, meeting with community members and leaders across the province, talking about building stronger economies, deepening engagement, turning existing strengths into real growth for the future. This is all part of a partnership with the Saskatchewan Economic Development Alliance. And Peter Kenyon is joining me in Estevan right now. Peter, welcome back to Saskatchewan.
0: Fantastic to be here, Evan, and on your show again.
2: Yeah, so I know you describe yourself as a community enthusiast and a social capitalist. What does that mean?
0: Well, I believe in community. I'm passionate about community. Whatever the issue, I believe community, not the latest government program, community is the answer. So I believe passionately in this. After my faith, after my family, probably nothing's more important to me than this thing called community. And I suppose I'm just passionate about how we get together, how we come together, how we actually together build kind of like places where we want families to be raised, where we build a stronger local economy, and where we really do have a sense of connection and purpose that really we all are kind of like born for. And I suppose that's like you. I'm a small towns boy. I was brought up in a small town. I continue to live in a small town. I believe passionately there we have a sense of connection and belonging and a sense of destiny that often people in cities don't have. So I'm on about how we might continue to build communities. My own country, probably close to 80% of our inland towns are actually dying. They're losing population. They're losing business life. Young people are departing these places. I'm keen on reversing all of that, and I'm just been excited to be here in Saskatchewan to see the similarities that we share, particularly as I come from the wheat belt of Western Australia. We've got so much in common, and I've just been learning so much and hopefully sharing a few insights about what we are discovering.
2: I was going to say, you've been to our province before. What are the similarities you see that set us up for the opportunities of success that you've seen in Australia?
0: Well, I mean, firstly, where I come from, Western Australia, Saskatchewan, we have so much in common. We are the grain states of our nation. We're the mining kind of like powerhouses of the nation. We're the dark skies kind of like place. We're the sunniest place. We have so much in common. But the thing I love that we have in common, we have a couple of big cities, but lots of small towns. And I suppose what I've seen is just simply the way here that really at the end of the day, what matters is people kind of like coming together, believing in their community, looking at what they've got as assets, and then beginning to work together. I've said over and over this week, I think community building is all discovering what people care about, who else cares about that, and more important, what are we going to do together to kind of like make things happen for the better of our community? And I see so many similarities between our small towns and your small towns.
2: Peter Kenyon is my guest. He's a renowned Australian rural development expert. I mentioned he's the founder of the Bank of Ideas. We're going to get to that in a second. So, you know, Peter, when you talk about the ag sector, you talk about the mining sector, how much, talk about the culture and how the culture of Saskatchewan and your home part of Australia plays into this as well.
0: Well, I think culture and identity and where we come from, all of that is so important. I often say, you know, being brought up and living in a small town, when you don't know what you're doing, someone else does. And to me, that's a bit of a joke about that sense of connection and that belonging that we actually have there. But in these communities, and it's been a theme of the workshops I've been running this week, is how do we actually stimulate community and business prosperity through more storytelling, through kind of like fun and creating the wow factor. And I suppose one of the things I've been talking about is how do we improve our narrative? How do we begin to discover all those amazing stories and what's gone on in the past and how do we link them to where we want to go in the future? And it's all part of identifying our culture, identity, and where we actually want to go. And again, I find so many similarities between small towns where I come from and the small towns here, where one, as people begin to, you know, asset map, I call it treasure mapping, all those stories and traditions and beginning to kind of like see what is it we have, where have we been, but where do we want to go and how do we use our culture and what's gone on in the past, our heritage to kind of like help in that kind of like journey.
2: Mm-hmm. Peter, talk about, you're the founder of the Bank of Ideas. Talk about what that is and how you're trying to leverage that here in Saskatchewan to take economic development forward.
0: Ideas is an acronym, stands for Initiatives for the Development of Enterprising Action and Strategies. And I suppose what it's been on about now for 35 years is simply trying to work with people in rural communities in particular to begin to become engaged in where they want to go as a community. I often say in Australia, one of the reasons why up to 80% of our towns are slowly fading away is they all keep waiting for the cavalry somehow to turn up from Perth or Sydney or Canberra or something to somehow save the town. What we've been on about is really trying to encourage people, if we're going to have a future, we who live there, who care about this place, know its assets, how do we come together and often using our own resources start to put in place actions that build community and business life. And what we've been trying to do as an organisation now for 35 years is simply work alongside people, helping to facilitate that discovery, helping to excite people that, you know what, we can make a difference, we can do things, and begin to work with people on taking, initiating kind of like actions. Our motto is simply, you know, think big, start small, but look, act now. And that's been really the process that we have been trying to work with communities across probably now about 64 countries, and believe it or not, we have a lot in common in rural countries, whether it be in South Africa, Australia, New Zealand, Canada, Europe, so much in common, and the processes I'm beginning are really very similar. It is about starting from within. You know, community building is not an outside-in, top-down type job. It's an inside-out job. It's not about responding to the latest government program. It's about looking at what have we got, where are we at, where do we want to go, and what are the best options, and what are we going to rally around together as a community?
2: Peter Kenyon, renowned Australian rural development expert. And a lot of times, like, I've watched and listened to some of the speeches that Peter has delivered. It sometimes is your community taking it upon itself to spark this economic development, this rural development. But in other cases, it's communities working together. Sometimes you've got communities side by side. One doesn't have a hospital, for example. The other one does. Doesn't mean that you need to build hospitals in both, but sometimes there is that economic connection. So good on CEDA, the Saskatchewan Economic Development Alliance, for continuing this important discussion in our province. 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
1: From the National Newsroom of the Canadian Press, I'm Karen Rebo. A French woman and two Americans have tested positive or showed symptoms of hantavirus since their cruise ship docked yesterday at Spain's Canary Islands and they boarded planes for their home countries. Authorities announced the new cases as nations around the world repatriate passengers from the MV Hondius. All 130 people who disembarked the ship yesterday are being quarantined or isolated by their home countries. Four Canadians flew to Victoria yesterday, and they'll spend 2 weeks in quarantine. They'll be regularly assessed for any sign of infection or symptoms. Here's BC's top medical officer, Dr. Bonnie Henry.
2: These people are not infected. They're not patients. Right now, they're people who've had a potential exposure to hantavirus. And yes, all of the four and the two people who've returned to Ontario were on board that cruise ship with the initial person who succumbed to the disease earlier on in April.
1: The ship was hit by an outbreak of the rodent-borne virus that has claimed the lives of three passengers and infected several others. For the second time in 2 weeks, a child has died after falling from a high-rise apartment building in Toronto. Toronto police say a toddler suffered a fatal fall from a high-rise in North York around noon yesterday. It's municipal election day across New Brunswick. Voters across the province will elect mayors and councillors in 77 municipalities. They'll also vote for district education council reps, too. Polls will be open from 10 a.m. until 8 o'clock tonight. Republicans returning to Washington today are facing questions about a $1 billion Senate security proposal that could help pay for President Donald Trump's ballroom. Democrats say they'll try to defeat it. Senate Republicans added the money for White House security to a spending bill that would restore funding for immigration enforcement agencies that Democrats have blocked since February. It's just 1 month before the FIFA World Cup kicks off, but firm figures around the final Canadian price tag of the soccer tournament, its economic benefits, and its legacy remain unclear.
3: Toronto and Vancouver are among 16 cities in North America that will host games. Toronto has set a $380 million budget for the tournament, and FIFA previously estimated $940 million in economic output for the area. The latest cost estimate for BC was provided by the province last June, which was $624 million. Wayne Smith, the director for the Institute of Hospitality and Tourism Research at Toronto Metropolitan University, is skeptical about direct tourism benefits to the cities, noting the tournament is happening during peak tourism season. He says the World Cup can be viewed more as a tourism marketing play to show off Canada on a world stage. Don Mitchell, The Canadian Press.
1: This is The Canadian Press. In sports, the Montreal Canadiens are now leading their second-round NHL playoff series against the Buffalo Sabres, 2-1. The Habs winning 6-2, and goalie Jakub Dobesh continued his stellar play with 26 saves.
4: I'm not a hero. I'm just me. I'm just a goofy goalie who tries to stop pucks.
1: The Anaheim Ducks beat Vegas 4-3 to even their series 2 games each. In the Professional Women's Hockey League playoffs, the Ottawa Charge scored early into double overtime to beat Boston 4-3 and win their best-of-five semifinal series in 4 games for a ticket to the final against tonight's winner of the deciding Game 5 between Montreal and Minnesota. And the Toronto Blue Jays will host the Tampa Bay Rays beginning tonight. The Rays taking over first place in the American League East yesterday with a win over Boston. The Rays are 1 game up on the Yankees, who lost to Milwaukee. From the Canadian Press, I'm Karen Rebo.
5: I'm Maria Robinson with your 650 CKOM News Update. Rising water levels continue to be priority one for the SPSA. By Sunday afternoon, there were 23 floods being monitored by the agency. Last year at this time, we saw 9. A 25-year-old has been charged after a young woman died at a home in Turner Lake, north of Buffalo Narrows. Early Friday morning, police got a report of an injured female. 21-year-old Shalia Montgrand was declared dead, and now Darian Montgrand is facing 1 charge of manslaughter. And the quest for the 2026 Grey Cup has kicked up a notch. Main camps began across the CFL on Sunday, with veteran members of the Riders taking the field at Griffith Stadium for the first time. It comes after 3 days of

0: rookie camp, which allowed newcomers to get a jump on things. CKOM weather, Monday partly cloudy with a 60% chance of showers or thunderstorms, high 21, Tuesday sunny and a high of 23. That's your 650 CKOM news update. I'm Maria Robinson.
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7: Faces of Holocaust survivors.
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2: Welcome to another edition of Money Sense. I'm your host, Brent Laux, joined today by Kevin Hagedis, portfolio manager with QL Partners, and Kevin, also the founder of PWM Private Wealth Council. And Kevin, today we're going to be getting into a topic that I know is really front and center for a lot of families out there right now, and that's the big question: do we sell the land or do we keep the land? And it really feels like this conversation is happening more and more. Land values, of course, very high these days. Families are transitioning and there's pressure coming from all directions, really, be it the markets, taxes. And honestly, I'm thinking a lot of families feel that pressure within the family unit. But when you really talk to people, this doesn't feel like a simple financial decision. It feels so much heavier than that. There's identity tied to that farmland, legacy tied to it, and a real concern about making the wrong move for the next generation. So let's start there, Kevin. What is this decision really all about in your mind?
8: Well, Brent, I think that's exactly the right place to start, because if you start with the numbers, you'll usually end up in the wrong place. It can look like a financial decision on the surface, but it's not. You know, it's a life decision that happens to have financial consequences, right? And it's not just about the money. It's about identity, it's about legacy, and it's about family. And, you know, when we talk about land, especially here in Saskatchewan, it's not just an asset. It's years or sometimes generations of work, right? And, early mornings, late nights, risk, sacrifice. So for a lot of families, that land isn't just something that they own, it's actually who they are. And when we talk to someone and they ask us, well, should we sell? What they're really asking is something much deeper. They're asking what this means for their future, what this means for their kids, and whether they're going to regret that decision later on in life. And you know, Brent, I was sitting with a family not too long ago. Parents were in their 60s, they had 3 kids. One farming full-time, one helping out here and there, and then the other one was completely out of the operation. They worked in the city. And they had an offer to sell part of the land, not all of it, but a pretty good chunk. And it was a really nice offer. And on paper, it solved everything, right? It solved the retirement issues that they were thinking about. They were able to wipe out their debt. And it gave them the flexibility that they never had before. But they couldn't make the decision. And when it really came down to it, it wasn't about the price. You know, the father actually sat down with me and he asked me, he said, Kevin, if I end up selling this, are we still going to be a farm? And that's the moment everything changes, because it's not a financial question. It was more about his identity. Even though they had a big chunk of land left, he was still concerned about selling off that 3 or 4 quarters.
2: Boy, that's really a powerful way to look at that process, because I think a lot of people assume this is just about maximizing value, getting the top dollar. But clearly there's a lot more underneath that for most families. So when you're in that situation with a farm family like that, how do you help them actually move forward on the decision-making process?
8: Well, I think this is where it really becomes important to slow down, right? Because most families come in thinking that they need to make the decision right away. It's either sell or they don't sell. But the reality is there's usually more options than just that. And until you take the time to explore those options, you're forcing a decision, in my opinion, way too early. So what we try and do is we step back, we look at the financial side, but we also look at the family side, the legacy side. You know, most people jump straight into the financial side, but that's only one piece of the puzzle, right? From a financial perspective, I guess, yes, you know, selling land creates that liquidity. It gives you your options. You know, you can fund your retirement. You can reduce your debt. You can maybe simplify your life. But there's some trade-offs here. There could be capital gains tax to think about. How does that play into the whole picture? There's also the loss of possible future appreciation on that asset. And then there's the loss of control. And, you know, once it's sold, it's obviously gone. And this is where planning and tax really is so important. We had a situation where a family thought that they would actually qualify for the capital gains exemption. But when we took a closer look, there were issues on how some of the land was actually being used over time. If they had sold it all without addressing it, they would have faced a significant tax bill. So what we had to do is we paused everything. We did some restructuring and we were able to fix it before the sale could move forward. Now, when you do this, this could take time, not a couple months. You know, it might take 2 years to put this into place, but it's a pretty valuable lesson to learn. You don't figure out your taxes after the sale. You make sure you plan it before that decision is made.
2: And I'll bet that's something I think enough people realize. I think most people just assume, oh, that part will get sorted out. I'm not worried about it.
8: Exactly. You know, and once you move beyond tax, then you get into the family side of things, right? And this is where things really can get a little bit complicated. You know, I worked with a family that had 2 children. One was farming and one was living in the city. And the instinct, like for many families, was just to split things 50-50. It was going to be equal. But when we actually walked through it, it became very clear that equal wasn't actually fair, because one of the children needed the land to operate. That was their business, but the other one didn't. And that's where, you know, and I always say this, that equal is easy, but fair is hard, right? Mm-hmm. So what did we do? We had to reframe the entire conversation. We had to ask some better questions of the entire family. What does each person actually need? What role are they playing in the future of the farm? What outcome are we trying to create for that family? And once we did that, the solution became a lot clearer. It wasn't actually equal, but it was understood by every family member. And that understanding was what allowed these plans to actually work long term. So it really is very, very important. But, you know, Brent, I've also seen the opposite, where families don't have the conversation at all. You know, parents make a decision quietly thinking that they're, you know, they're doing the right thing. And then years later, the kids find out. And the issue isn't necessarily the money all the time, but it's that they weren't part of the process. And that can create tension. Sometimes that tension can last for years or never even go away. Mm-hmm. And I've seen the other side of it, where families come in thinking that they have to choose between selling everything or keeping everything. And when we step back and we look at things a little bit differently, we might be able to find some middle ground here. Maybe the answer is to sell a portion, but keep the core farm in place, create financial security while still preserving the operation. And there's a company called Bonnyfield, you know, I'm just going to use this as an illustration. It's not an endorsement for Bonnyfield, but this is a company that can come in. They can look at that family. They can buy maybe 2 or 3 quarters, but they can then strike up a lease to own back to the farming child. So the land that they bought, they're going to lease it back to the farming child. What does this do? The parents get the funds for retirement. the land still gets farmed by that child, but they're now buying it back for their own operation. And again, I had someone say when we presented this to them that they didn't realize that they had all these other options. And that's something I think maybe gets missed in the conversation. It's not always an all or nothing decision. And it's not always a yes or no decision. It really has to be, I think, a strategic decision in a lot of these cases.
2: That's so refreshing to hear that there are different options available for farm families who are at that point of making that very difficult decision. Are you going to sell it or are you going to keep the family farm? That's our topic on this week's edition of Money Sense. We're back after this break.
3: 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Money Sense. 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
2: Welcome back to Money Sense, a very important discussion with Kevin Hagedis this week on our program that a lot of farm families are facing right now. Are we going to sell or are we going to keep the family farm? But it's not really just a black and white question that's out there, is it, Kevin? I think a lot of people feel like they're being forced into one side or the other, and maybe they don't realize there are other options out there for them.
8: Yeah, you know, you're exactly right, Brent. And that, I think that's really where the pressure comes in, right? And, you know, I had a client say to me not that long ago, I just don't want to make the wrong decision. And I told him, you know, there isn't one perfect decision. There's just a well thought out one. And, you know, Brent, there's a lot of, you know, I guess there's another layer, if you want to call it that, on the tax side that's really important here, especially in families that are thinking about keeping the land rather than selling it. Because a lot of people assume that if they transfer the land to their kids, it's going to trigger tax the same way it would if you sold it. But in Canada, we're pretty lucky. We have the ability to transfer farmland to the next generation on a tax deferred basis. And that's what we call a farm rollover. And this really allows you to transfer land at the cost base instead of the market value, which means that you can defer the tax on that asset. But the key is it has to be structured properly. And I've seen it where families assume it's going to work only to find out later that parts of their land didn't qualify because of how it was used over time. So we had a case where we had to actually pull back, stop everything and review the usage of that farmland. And then we had to confirm the eligibility before we move forward again with the rollover. And, you know, that rollover doesn't work. If that rollover doesn't work, the entire outcome really changes, right? Mm-hmm. There's going to be a lot more tax to pay. But you know, Brent, what often gets missed is what happens after the sale. Because once you sell the land, you've really changed your entire family structure and dynamic. You've gone from owning land to now managing this capital. And now the question becomes, where do I draw an income from? And I've seen this over and over again where people draw income from the wrong places at the wrong time. And over years, this is going to not only create a much higher tax bill than necessary, but we have to remember that the goal is not only to save taxes today, it's how do we minimize tax over our entire lifetime? And this is really where planning plays such a crucial role. And, you know, I'm going to give you one last example. last year, clients sold some land and they used the majority of their lifetime capital gains exemption. So between the husband and wife, they had $2.5 million of capital gains completely tax-free. But what their accountant didn't tell them about was something called alternative minimum tax, or AMT for short.
2: Okay, that's a new one for me then, Kevin. What is this and why is it so important?
8: Yeah, well, this is basically a backup tax system, and it's designed to make sure that people who use a lot of deductions and credits and exemptions, like the capital gains exemption, still pay a minimum level of tax in that year. So even if your regular tax calculation is low, AMT might still kick in and increase your taxes temporarily. Now, the key thing to understand here, Brent, is that AMT is not an extra permanent tax. It's more like a prepayment of tax. And if you pay AMT in 1 year, you can often recover it in future years when your regular tax bill is going to be higher. And that's really where planning comes into place. And this is, I'll give you another example here. This is a case where these clients, when they sold that, they triggered their $2.5 million capital gains exemption. They triggered about a $180,000 tax bill through AMT. So the question then became, you know, with no further income because they sold the land, how are they going to use up this $180,000 of prepaid taxes? But let me expand a little bit here. These people also had $800,000 in their RSPs. And this is where the fun starts to happen. So those RSP withdrawals are going to be 100% taxable income, right? Mm-hmm. So this allowed us to pull a substantial amount out of their RSPs with no additional tax bill. So what did we do? We took that money and then we maxed out their tax-free savings accounts that allowed them to put 214 grand into those TFSAs that are now going to grow completely tax-free. We also use some of the funds to max out RESPs for their younger grandchildren, taking advantage of the free grant money that we get from the government. And then they had two older grandkids that were already out of school. They're working. What did we do there? We funded their first home savings accounts. Hmm. So those two grandkids got a tax deduction for that. That money is growing tax deferred in the FHSA. And when they pull it out to buy their first home, it's going to be tax free. And then the last thing that we did is we gifted some money to their two adult children. Well, that gift is tax-free in Canada. So this allowed them to pass off some of that inheritance to the next generations. They could see their kids and their grandkids enjoy this money today. And this actually generated benefited three generations, Brent. And I think when you look at this, that's what planning's all about.
2: Well, and that's where your expertise at PWM comes into play for these farm families. I suspect once you work that plan through with that family, they were very, very impressed with what they were able to do and the amount of tax dollars they were able to save. So one more thing before we wrap up, Kevin, because I think this is where a lot of people get stuck. When someone is sitting there thinking about this decision, keep the land or sell the family farm, how do they know if they're actually ready to make that decision?
8: Yeah, it's a great question, Brent. And because, you know, most people think readiness means having all the answers, and it doesn't. You know, readiness really comes down to a few things. So first of all, making sure that you understand the numbers clearly, not just the value of the land, but what the sale actually looks like after tax, what your income's going to look like, what your plan is going to look like 5, 10, even 20 years down the road. Secondly, you got to have those conversations, right? And they're not going to be perfect, but you need to have honest conversations with the family. You know, if the people involved understand, you know, that's going to be crucial. And then the third thing is you're not making decisions from pressure. You know, if those decisions are driven by urgency or a strong offer, timing, or fear of making a mistake, that's usually a sign that you're not quite there yet. But if it's coming from clarity, if you're understanding your options, and if it's coming from alignment within the family members, that's when people tend to feel confident in the direction that they're about to take. And, you know, Brent, I think it's the interesting thing here is, you know, once people get to that point, the decision itself often becomes, I guess, a lot more obvious to them, and they got that clarity.
2: Well, it must be a topic that's on the minds of a lot of people, because on our Money Sense show over the past couple of years, I know you've been speaking about land values and succession planning a whole lot. Great show today for farm families to consider the information and the options that you talked about if they're at that point. So just some final thoughts from you now, Kevin.
8: Well, I guess I'd leave people with this. I guess if you're listening to this right now and you're thinking, I'm not exactly sure if this applies to me, that's usually a signal that it's probably worth taking a little bit of a closer look. And we've actually set aside a couple of specific times over the next few weeks for people who aren't currently working with us, but they want to have a second look at their plan to see how it's going to hold up in this environment. So if you want to take us up on that, you can give the office a call or simply text 306-975-9500, and my office will get back to you right away and we'll walk you through some available times. We can either meet in person, or we can do a Teams meeting and you can sit at your kitchen table or on your couch and have a meeting that way if that's more convenient for you.
2: Yes, you can call that number, or as Kevin said, you can also text that number, which so many of us love to do these days, 306-975-9500. And especially for listeners who maybe are at that point as they're doing spring seeding, are you considering selling or keeping the family farm? Give them a call. Give them a text today, 306-975-9500. Kevin Hagedus, always appreciate your time. Thanks a lot.
8: Thank you, Brent.
2: This is Money Sense.
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18: It's 5:30 this morning. Floodwater check. The start of the week is still a battle for many areas.
19: For other regions, there's still a lot of snow.
20: It's just a different year where we have a little bit more snow on the ground, but it's the same weather temperatures like it always is.
18: And cruise ship passengers evacuated because of hantavirus.
21: This is one that has very limited ability to be transmitted person to person. In fact, it's a rare exception.
19: For today, chance of showers, a high of 20. Right now in downtown Saskatoon, it's cloudy and 12.
17: This is the CKOM Morning News. Now, Gerald Bowman and Aaron McNutt.
18: As we come to air, there are many new developments in our coverage of Saskatchewan spring flooding. Here's the very latest.
19: First, the numbers. This morning, the Saskatchewan Public Safety Agency says there's 23 active flooding incidents that they're responding to. This time last year, there were 31.
18: This morning, Cameco says flooding has affected its operations.
19: The uranium company says the A bridge has collapsed, which is the primary route they use to haul supplies to the MacArthur River and Key Lake sites in northern Saskatchewan. There are also restrictions in place on the alternative route.
18: Production at Key Lake has been temporarily stopped right now, and there is reduced activity at MacArthur River. The Cigar Lake mine operation continues to go.
19: While some communities are underwater, there are still some buried in snow. While 650 CKOM's Maria Robinson is in Waskasoo and brings us more on preparations ahead of the Victoria Day long weekend.
22: With the lake still frozen over and piles of snow up to my waist, there's no denying it still looks wintry up in Waskasoo. But looks can be deceiving.
23: It's the same weather in Saskatoon as it is in Waskasoo. We just have a little bit more snow.
22: With blue skies, sunshine, and snow melting temperatures, Evergreen Cafe owner Lindsay Gerwing says it's business as usual up at the lake.
23: There shouldn't be anyone hesitating to come up here.
22: And cabin owner Mike Torrey agrees, though he says to keep your expectations realistic.
24: It's not 25 degrees, but it's May.
22: In Waskasoo, Maria Robinson, 650 CKOM.
18: Despite all of the flooding in some parts of the province and others, well, there's just not enough water. That goes for the South Saskatchewan River through Saskatoon, where the new owners of the Prairie Lily Riverboat Cruise say they won't be operating just yet. According to a social media post, while there's a lot of water in Lake Diefenbaker, it hasn't been released yet, and right now there are too many sandbars in the river to sail.
19: Happening right now, four Canadians previously stuck on the cruise ship at the center of a hantavirus outbreak are now in quarantine in Victoria, BC. They returned to Canada yesterday on a charter flight from Tenerife off the coast of West Africa.
18: Provincial Health Officer Dr. Bonnie Henry says the four are not infected. They are not patients. They are people who have had potential exposure to hantavirus.
25: Treat them as contacts. We are hoping that none of them are infected and that none of them will develop disease. But the incubation period, so the period between the time you were exposed and the time you might develop disease, is as long as 6 weeks.
18: Meantime, a French woman and two Americans have tested positive or showed symptoms of hantavirus since they left the ship yesterday and boarded separate planes for their home countries.
19: We have more on hantavirus when Saskatoon Clinical Microbiologist Dr. Joseph Blondeau joins the Evan Bray Show right after the 9 o'clock news this morning.
18: Right now, the very latest in 650 CKOM's coverage of war in the Middle East.
19: Iran's foreign ministry says its response to the U.S. proposal to end the war is reasonable and generous. It includes recognition of sovereignty over the Strait of Hormuz.
18: President Donald Trump says the terms were totally unacceptable. Trump is expected to use a trip this week to China to urge China's president to pressure Iran into making concessions.
19: 650 CKOM will continue to follow this developing story and bring you the very latest in our coverage, war in the Middle East.
18: Happening this morning, investigators now gathering information after the evacuation of a Frontier Airlines plane at Denver's airport.
26: Frontier 4345, we're stopping on the runway. We just hit somebody. We have an engine fire.
18: The plane was taking off Friday when it hit a person who was on the runway. Smoke was then reported in the cabin. The takeoff was aborted and passengers were evacuated using slides. 12 passengers suffered minor injuries.
19: This past weekend, VE Day commemorations victory in Europe from May 8, 1945.
18: Right now, a Regina Memorial Project is shining a light on the experiences of Polish war survivors who later settled here in Saskatchewan. The Polish-Canadian Cultural Club has launched fundraising efforts for a memorial recognizing Polish vets and civilians displaced during the First and Second World Wars. Organizers hope to unveil the monument this fall.
0: Yeah, as we get further away from the event, then other generations start kind of forgetting about it. And our generation has some of the history. We can find it a little bit easier, so we're hoping to capture it.
18: Bron Nurkowski is one of the organizers.
19: And this morning, a new fan experience.
4: Oh, yeah, tell you something.
19: Beatles are returning to one of their iconic sites in London. The company founded by the Beatles, Apple Records, says it will open a seventh floor attraction at its early headquarters. The rooftop of the building was the site of their last public performance. An opening date has yet to be announced.
18: The latest local news is as close as your phone. Check out CKOM.com, Saskatoon's homepage for news. It's 5:36, Mark Loshak in with the weather. How's our Monday?
5: Well, today was the first day that no jacket was required in the morning.
18: Oh, you're brave.
5: It's beautiful out there. Are you kidding me? But we are going to see a little bit of rain. And I think we've seen it already a little bit this morning. Your Saskatoon morning weather, 60% chance of rain today, but nice, 20 degrees. But we had a beautiful weekend. 30% chance of rain tonight, 5, and then even nicer tomorrow, sunshine and 23. Around the province, 11 in Regina, it's 9 in Kindersley, Humboldt, Watrous 7, 6 in Yorkton, 15 already in Swift Current. The Battleford's 14, and in Prince Albert, it's 8. In Saskatoon, we're doing pretty well. We've got some clouds, wind is out of the east at 18. It is 12 degrees. Now, time for sports from the Green Zone. Gerald Bowman. Gerald, main training camp for the Rough Riders is now underway in Saskatoon.
18: The Green Zone's CKOM rider reporter, Britton Gray, is there, telling us the team can really start to put the work in as the Riders look to defend their Grey Cup title.
6: Head coach Corey Mace got to see his team in full for the first time. He says it's excellent having everyone together once again.
7: One of the best days of the year, so to get them out here today, have them compete. You can tell the intensity of practice is a little higher. The speed is obviously faster. Hell of a day, day one.
6: One of the standouts from rookie camp already making waves is former U of S Husky Daniel Weeb, who has already been running with the starters. At Griffith Stadium, Britton Gray, 650 CKOM.
18: The Montreal Canadiens offense buzzing now with another big win against the Sabres last night to go up 2-1 in their series. The Green Zone's Jamie Nine Locker tell us about the Habs' latest victory.
9: Well, all of a sudden, it looks like the Montreal Canadiens have taken over this series. 5-1 on Friday, 6-2 on Sunday. Even that top line starting to go, even though they're power play goals, but hey, they count.
10: Yeah.
9: Dobish is getting into it.
10: Yeah, Caulfield needed to get something going. So the fact that he was able to score, like you said, on the power play, but the fact that he was able to get that monkey off of his back is huge for the Habs. And full credit for the win. They dominated that game. It was a little more even in the first, but I thought the second and the third were won by the Habs.
18: Also last night, Anaheim edged Vegas 4-3 to tie that series at 2. Western Hockey League final, Prince Albert and Everett tied at one game apiece in their series. Things shifting to Saskatchewan for Game 3 tomorrow night in PA. No sweep for the Blue Jays. They lost to the Angels 6-1 yesterday, but take 2 of 3. Catch the Green Zone today from 2 until 6 on 650 CKOM. I'm Gerald Bowman.
5: Thanks, Gerald. It is 5:39. Now time for the Wood File. Here's Murray Wood.
27: You've heard about truth being stranger than fiction, but what we hear about less is how often fiction becomes truth. The recent announcement by the UK that it intends to eventually ban smoking brought to mind an old satire piece in National Lampoon about a future society where men gathered in secret locations to smoke cigarettes, have a drink, and eat fatty, cholesterol-laden foods. That is, until their kids sniffed them out and called the morality police. Well, Now that's looking less like fiction. Listen, smoking is bad for the smoker's health and even worse for those around them. Secondhand smoke is even more dangerous. As a former smoker, I can't believe anybody starts nowadays. But when are we going to learn that prohibition doesn't work? When it comes to death darts, coffin nails, cancer sticks, despite incredibly graphic warnings, a ban on advertising, and well-documented health data, people are still smoking. But it is far less common. We're on the right path, but making it illegal is a dead end. I'm Murray Wood.
5: Thanks very much, Murray. Your Saskatoon morning weather, little bit of rain today. 60% chance of rain and 20. 30% chance tonight, 5. And then sunshine tomorrow, full on, 23 degrees. In Saskatoon, clouds, wind is out of the east at 18. It is 12 degrees. Well, the big boys are back on the field this weekend. Training camp for the main camp gets underway. AJ Ouellette, who is passionately known as Thor, has another Thor to contend with. That's next.
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8: Faces of Holocaust survivors.
2: A commemorative and educational photography exhibit featuring both living and deceased Holocaust survivors. On now till June 2nd at the Francis Morrison Library.
8: This exhibit sheds light on each of the survivors' experiences while also providing a glimpse into the lives they lived after the war.
2: Admission is free and everyone is welcome.
8: Here to tell. Faces of Holocaust survivors. On now till June 2nd at the Francis Morrison Library.
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11: With approvals for two major uranium mines and plans for a new data center near Regina, Saskatchewan's major project list continues to grow. Government sources now estimate Saskatchewan has $60 billion worth of investment in the construction or development stage. That pace of growth is second best in the country at more than 25%, and that was before the latest major announcements. I'm Paul Martin.
12: Commercial, industrial, agricultural roofing at its best for three decades. Western Urethane. 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Polyurethane spray foam roofing and insulation excellence. 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

0: Well, it's looking like a spring day today. It's not bad at all. We have a 60% chance of showers, though. 20 degrees for today. It's 12 already in Saskatoon. Oh, it's a beautiful morning. Yeah, the boys are back in town. Last week it was the rookies. This week, main rider team is happening with Trevor Harris at the helm. There are a few new faces that are trying to impress the coaches. Some starting spots. One spot is that I'm pretty much sure it's secured, is running back with veteran A.J. Ouellette, who we all call Thor, of course. But there's another Thor in town, Thor Griffith. But football wasn't his first choice.
1: I always played hockey, loved the sport, but I just kind of, I guess, fell out of love with it and wanted to try something else. And I picked up football, and that kind of just took over my life. It's great to get back out on the field and just start hitting some bodies.
0: The really interesting thing is that Thor Griffith played his college football at Harvard.
1: The amount of tradition, the amount of work it takes to be a part of the 10,000 men of Harvard, it's just something that stays with you for your whole life.
0: And now that he's competing with our Thor, A.J. Ouellette, what does Thor Griffith have to say about it?
1: Hopefully we can share the hammer one day.
0: Two Thors on the Riders. Boy, I can't see a problem with that. Rider camp gets going this morning at Griffith Stadium at 8:30 if you want to check it out. It is 5:44.
2: Good morning. Here are your top headlines. It might only be Monday, but it's also the countdown to the unofficial start of summer. The May long weekend is right around the corner.
3: Wascasoo is dealing with a wintry issue ahead of the long weekend. Some areas of the community in Prince Albert National Park still has waist-deep snow.
2: This morning, flooding is still a big concern. Now, Cameco is adjusting production at the Key Lake and MacArthur River mines. It's because a bridge collapsed and the backup route has restrictions.
3: Four Canadians are back in the country and are being monitored right now under quarantine for at least 2 weeks. They were passengers on a cruise ship linked to the hantavirus outbreak.
2: And it's back to business for the Rough Riders veteran squad. They joined the rookies at training camp yesterday at Saskatoon's Griffith Stadium. It's 5:45.
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0: Your Saskatoon morning weather has got a beautiful morning. I didn't even have to wear a jacket this morning. 12 degrees is where we're at right now. 60% chance of rain for today, 20. 30% chance of rain tonight, 5. Sunny tomorrow and 23. In Saskatoon, clouds, maybe some light rain. Wind is out of the east at 18. It is 12 degrees. It's going to be touch and go with camping this long weekend around the province with all the snow that's still around. Some campsites won't be ready. We'll check in with Sask Parks. It's coming up next.
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0: 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Thanks for joining us on the CKOM Morning Show. I'm Mark Loshak. Now, Mills Minutes. Here's Provincial News Director Sarah Mills.
14: Our daughter experienced her first job interview this past week. She was all nerves and excitement, and as most kids her age do, of course, went online to watch videos to learn what to do and what not to do. But doesn't it cast your mind back to your own summer job or first interview? Mine was for a paper route, but the old man at the back of the convenience store who sorted the orders sure put you through your paces. Questions about self-discipline, whether I got my homework in on time, would I show up as early as customers expected their daily newspaper as they were waking up, and whether I'd be there when it was raining. News doesn't stop after all. It was nerve-wracking, even though you knew you're probably getting the route, and he did the intimidating process, but there was always a twinkle in his eye like he got a kick out of it. I must have done well because I ended up working in the newsstand-type shop as well, and occasionally got to take home the out-of-date chocolate bars. Yep, you never forget your first job. I'm Sarah Mills.
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0: We see a little rain today, but nice temps, up to 20 degrees. 12 right now in Saskatoon. Well, it's the unofficial kickoff to the camping season with the May-long weekend just, days away already. I can't hardly believe that. Provincial parks are going to be opening on Thursday. And Mother Nature, though, maybe not so cooperative for campers. Your first trip of the season might look a little different depending on where you're going to be headed. We checked in with Paul Johnson of Saskatchewan Parks.
16: Particularly our northern parks, we're obviously having trouble getting our water lines unthawed and running again. So we are going to be fully open for opening day on May 14th, but some of our parks may not have running water or may not have potable water yet at that time. And of course, in some of the central parks, we are still watching the flooding situation very carefully. Particularly Goodspear Provincial Park right now is kind of the worst one for flooding.
0: And while some areas are dealing with all that water, it's a very different picture in southern Saskatchewan. It's bone dry. Paul says campers with reservations should check SaskParks' website online to see what's going on their campground. It is 5:52. Well, according to the NDP, the cost to refit Saskatchewan's coal-fired power plants has climbed to $26 billion over the next 25 years. Elena Young, who is the NDP opposition whip, with the critic for, and the critic, for Economy and Jobs, Crown Investments Corporations, and Sask Power, joined the Evan Bray Show on Friday. She told Evan that she got the information from a leaked Sask Power board document that was provided to her.
17: I'm going to say something, you can react to it. I don't know if I'm offended if it's $26 billion from now till 2050. And here's my thinking is, and I know this is the discussion that was had yesterday in question period, but the SAS party government are still saying it's 2.6 for the initial investment. Those are the ongoing maintenance, infrastructure, grid upgrade costs, fuel costs going forward. And it doesn't matter whether we're burning coal or natural gas, a lot of those costs would be incurred anyway.
18: Frankly, I would disagree.
17: Okay.
18: So the $26 billion is just for coal. We still have a lot of work that has been committed to by this government that we need to do. We need to be building out nuclear. We need to be building out natural gas. We need to be building out renewables. That $26 billion is only for coal. In terms of whether or not people should be offended, I'm not offended by burning coal. We should run those plants to end of life or as practical. But when we look at what we could and what we should be doing for low cost, reliable and flexible electricity here in Saskatchewan, this is the most expensive option we could be picking. For $26 billion, we could write a $10 million check to every worker in Estevan and Coronach and still have billions left over to build out a dozen natural gas plants and pay for the fuel. We could publicly finance our SMR program, which, let's be clear, we shouldn't do and no province in Canada is going to do. We could build, again, publicly financed, which we should not do and no one will do, a large-scale nuclear reactor and fuel it for the same cost. The last thing I'll say here is I do want to highlight that $13 billion fuel number because that is staggering. Minister Harrison has said coal will cost us $0. Frankly, that's a lie. $13 billion is a lot more than zero. Let's be generous, say $500 million a year for the lifetime of this extension. For your listeners, OPG in Ontario, for their entire nuclear fleet that's operating right now, around 7,000 megawatts, depending on if you count Pickering or not, they fuel it, looking out to 2030, for a maximum of $200 million a year. 7,000 megawatts fueled at $200 million a year, and we're going to pay $500 million a year for 1,500 megawatts. The numbers do not make sense. This is the most expensive choice. It's going to raise rates. It's going to drive away investment. And it's going to make sure our exports aren't competitive.
17: Would the number, because I know you had done put some figures and reports together on if we were to go to natural gas. You came out with your grid and growth plan, which I just chatted with Brian Zinchuk about the other day. Are you saying that your numbers would be significantly cheaper than this plan?
18: Absolutely.
17: Okay, so, I mean, this is the problem, right? I had Minister Harrison on the show last June saying this is, we've done the figures, this is a resource that we have here. It costs us nothing, we own it. And this is not only the most affordable, he said at the time, I think he said it's half the cost of going to natural gas, but it's also a much, much more reliable source is the words I heard from Minister Harrison. So, for me, I know you spend a lot of time doing this. Minister Harrison spends a lot of time doing this. I'm a Saskatchewanian who wants to flip the switch and have my lights come on.
18: You bet.
17: So whose report is right?
18: Yeah. So I get that Minister Harrison, the government of Saskatchewan, they're going to want to turn this into a he said, she said. I get that he's going to want to suggest like I'm a stupid woman who just doesn't understand the technicalities of running a grid.
17: But I don't think he said that,
18: Alina. Well,
17: I just want to make sure you
18: can't take me credibly. I have no credibility. I don't understand this. This is something we hear all the time, almost every single day. $13 billion for fuel is $13 billion more than zero. You talk to anybody who works in grid management, they will talk about natural gas being the best option. If you want a peak, you want baseload, you want predictability into the future, it's not coal.
17: But we don't own the natural gas.
18: Sure, we don't.
17: We've got to pay to ship it here.
18: Sure, we don't. We don't own the coal, Evan. We're paying $13 billion. Go into SAS Power's annual reports. We spend hundreds of millions of dollars on this fuel cost right now. In SAS Power's own reporting, the cost of coal is twice what it is for natural gas. This isn't an ideological argument. This is one about economics and what the best choice is for Saskatchewan.
0: Elena Young joined the Evan Bray Show on Friday. 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Well, you only got three more days left to sign up for a $5,000 payday with Spring Into Cash with CKOM. That's coming up after 6. We'll tell you more about that.
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20: 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Now, Prosperity Saskatchewan began in January 2008, over 18 years ago, but I took a break in the middle for a bit. Anyway, it's always been about Saskatchewan's resource sector and economy. Over the years, we were an economic island in the middle of a global market meltdown, weathered some storms, and are now heading into a new era. Today, we can say things like nuclear starts in Saskatchewan, or tomorrow's power mined today in Saskatchewan. Or it's not just about us, it's about food and energy security for the world. We can see that business is the engine that pulls the train of government services. 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And now we need more people educated to pay for education. If you want to learn more, go to prosperitysaskatchewan.ca. I'm Eric Anderson from CIMSA.
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1: It's just a different year where we have a little bit more snow on the ground, but it's the same weather temperatures like it always is.
2: And cruise ship passengers evacuated because of hantavirus.
3: This is one that has very limited ability to be transmitted person to person. In fact, it's a rare exception.
0: For today, chance of showers, a high of 20. Right now in downtown Saskatoon, it's cloudy and 12.
4: This is the CKOM Morning News. Now, Gerald Bowman and Aaron McNutt.
2: As we come to air, there are many new developments in our coverage of Saskatchewan spring flooding. Here's the very latest.
0: First, the numbers. This morning, the Saskatchewan Public Safety Agency says there are 23 active flooding incidents that they're responding to. This time last year, there were nine.
2: This morning, Cameco says flooding has affected its operations.
0: The uranium company says a bridge has collapsed, which is the primary route they use to haul supplies to the MacArthur River and Key Lake sites in northern Saskatchewan. There are also restrictions in place for an alternative road.
2: Production at Key Lake has been temporarily stopped, and there is reduced activity at MacArthur. The Cigar Lake mine continues to operate.
0: While some communities are underwater, others are still buried in snow. 650 CKOM's Maria Robinson is in Waskasu and brings us more on preparations ahead of the Victoria Day long weekend.
5: With the lake still frozen over and piles of snow up to my waist, there's no denying it still looks wintry up in Waskasu. But looks can be deceiving.
1: It's the same weather in Saskatoon as it is in Waskasu. We just have a little bit more snow.
5: With blue skies, sunshine, and snow melting temperatures, Evergreen Cafe owner Lindsay Gerwing says it's business as usual up at the lake.
1: There shouldn't be anyone hesitating to come up here.
5: And cabin owner Mike Torrey agrees, though he says to keep your expectations realistic.
6: It's not 25 degrees, but it's May.
5: In Waskasu, Maria Robinson, 650 CKOM.
2: Despite all of the flooding in some parts of the province and others, well, there's just not enough water. That goes for the South Saskatchewan River through Saskatoon, where the new owners of the Prairie Lily Riverboat Cruise say they won't be operating just yet. According to a social media post, while there is a lot of water in Lake Diefenbaker, it hasn't been released yet, and right now there are too many sandbars in the river to sail.
0: Happening right now. Four Canadians, previously stuck on the cruise ship at the center of the hantavirus outbreak, are now in quarantine in Victoria, BC. They returned to Canada yesterday on a charter flight from Tenerife off the coast of West Africa.
2: Provincial Health Officer Dr. Bonnie Henry says the four are not infected. They are not patients. They are people who have had potential exposure to hantavirus.
7: Treat them as contacts. We are hoping that none of them are infected and that none of them will develop disease. But the incubation period, so the period between the time you were exposed and the time you might develop disease, is as long as 6 weeks.
2: Meantime, a French woman and two Americans have tested positive or showed symptoms of hantavirus since they left the boat yesterday and boarded separate planes for their home country.
0: We have more on hantavirus when Saskatoon clinical microbiologist Dr. Joseph Blondeau joins the Evan Bray Show right after the 9 o'clock news this morning.
2: Right now, the very latest in 650 CKOM's coverage of war in the Middle East.
0: Iran's foreign ministry says it's responded to a U.S. proposal to end the war, and it's reasonable and generous. That includes recognition of sovereignty over the Strait of Hormuz.
2: U.S. President Donald Trump says the terms were totally unacceptable. Trump is expected to use a trip this week to China to urge that country's president to pressure Iran into making concessions.
0: 650 CKOM will continue to follow this developing story and bring you the very latest in our coverage, war in the Middle East.
2: Happening this morning, investigators now gathering information after the evacuation of a Frontier Airlines plane at Denver's airport.
8: South Frontier 4345, we're stopping on the runway. We just hit somebody. We have an engine fire.
2: The plane was taking off Friday when it hit a person who was on the runway. Smoke was then reported in the cabin. The takeoff was aborted and passengers were evacuated using slides. 12 passengers suffered minor injuries.
0: This past weekend, VE Day commemorations. Victory in Europe from May 8, 1945.
2: Right now, a Regina project is shining a light on the experiences of Polish war survivors who later settled in Saskatchewan. The Polish-Canadian Cultural Club has launched fundraising efforts for a memorial recognizing Polish vets and civilians displaced during the First and Second World Wars.
9: Yeah, as we get further away from the event, then other generations start kind of forgetting about it. And our generation has some of the history. We can find it a little bit easier, so we're hoping to capture it.
2: Bronner Kowski.

0: He is one of the organizers. He says they're hoping to unveil the project in the fall.
1: This morning, a new fan experience. Oh, yeah, tell you something. The Beatles are returning to one of their iconic sites in London. The company, founded by the Beatles, Apple Records, says it will open a seventh-floor attraction at its early headquarters. The rooftop of the building was the site of their last public performance. An opening date has yet to be announced.
0: An accidental Evel Knievel moment. Just Google BC motorcycle crash. You'll see the craziest footage. A bike smashed into a Beamer over the weekend and flipped through the air, ending up hanging from a traffic light. The rider suffered serious injuries. The latest local news is as close as your phone. Check out cklwm.com, Saskatoon's homepage for news. It's 6:06. Mark Loshak in with the weather. Some dark clouds out there.
2: Yeah, we are expecting a little bit of rain today. Your Saskatoon morning weather. Tomorrow, by the way, is going to be super nice. Lots of sunshine. But until then, some spring showers. 20 degrees, a 60% chance of rain for today. 30% chance of rain for tonight, 5, and then full-on sun for tomorrow, 23. Around the province, Regina, 11, it's 9 in Kindersley. Humboldt, Watrous, 7. Yorkton, 6, it's 15 in Swift Current. The Battleford's 14, and in Prince Albert, it is 8. In Saskatoon, yes, we got some dark clouds rolling in. Wind is out of the east at 18. It is 12 degrees. That's time for sports from the Green Zone. Gerald Bowman. Gerald, it's the veterans' turn at Riders Training Camp.
0: After 3 days of rookie camp last week in Saskatoon, Rough Riders' main camp just started. The Green Zone's CKOM rider reporter, Britton Gray, is there.
3: Trevor Harris is glad to have main camp starting, as he now gets to take more reps.
4: That's when it's a lot of fun, because you get to, you know, be the guy in there and see it and do all the things that you like to do. And it's obviously just great to have the guys back together.
3: The 39-year-old showed off his arm in practice, connecting on two deep balls, with one of them going to former U of S Husky Daniel Weeb. We will see if some of the positional battles start to heat up as camp continues. At Griffith Stadium, Britton Gray, 650 CKOM.
0: The Green Zone's Jamie Nyan Locker are following this as well.
5: Day one is a wrap at main camp for the Saskatchewan Rough Riders. Of course, day two today for the next 3 weeks, two in Saskatoon. Preseason games a week away from their first preseason game.
2: Wow.
5: Some battles to be won, but oh, it's good to have football back, especially a team that should be as good as they were last year.
6: And some interesting positions to watch. We got the receiver and the kicking positions. It'll be interesting to see what happens here in the next couple of weeks in Saskatoon.
5: And, of course, Britton Gray, Scott Roblin, have you covered as the road to a repeat begins in Saskatoon.
0: Stanley Cup playoffs, Montreal beat Buffalo 6-2 to take a 2-1 series lead. The Golden Knights and Ducks are tied up at 2 after Anaheim won 4-3 last night. And the Ottawa Charge beat the Boston Fleet 4-3 in double overtime to win that best of 5, 3-1, advancing to the Pro Women's Hockey League final. Ottawa meets the winner of Minnesota and Montreal. That will be decided tonight in Game 5. Catch the Green Zone today from 2 until 6 on 650 CKOM. I am Gerald Bowman.
2: Thanks, Gerald. It's 6:09. Now time for the Wood File. Here's Murray Wood.
7: You've heard about truth being stranger than fiction, but what we hear about less is how often fiction becomes truth. The recent announcement by the UK that it intends to eventually ban smoking brought to mind an old satire piece in National Lampoon about a future society where men gathered in secret locations to smoke cigarettes, have a drink, and eat fatty, cholesterol-laden foods. That is, until their kids sniffed them out and called the morality police. Well, now that's looking less like fiction. Listen, smoking is bad for the smoker's health and even worse for those around them. Secondhand smoke is even more dangerous. As a former smoker, I can't believe anybody starts nowadays. But when are we going to learn that prohibition doesn't work? When it comes to death darts, coffin nails, cancer sticks, despite incredibly graphic warnings, a ban on advertising, and well-documented health data, people are still smoking. But it is far less common. We're on the right path, but making it illegal is a dead end. I'm Murray Wood.
2: Thanks very much, Murray. Your Saskatoon morning weather. Yeah, a little cloud action going on outside right now. Some rain in those clouds, too, it looks like. 20 degrees, 60% chance of rain today. 30% chance tonight, 5. Sunny tomorrow, 23. In Saskatoon, we've got clouds. Wind is out of the east at 18. It is 12 degrees. 3 more days. That's it. That's all the time you have left to sign up for a $5,000 payday with Spring Into Cash on CKOM. Give you the details next.
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0: wet Monday.
1: 60% chance of rain today. 20 degrees. It's 12 right now in Saskatoon. Yeah, Monday. You could be taking the money and run. This Friday, we'll announce the winner of 650 CKOM Spring into Cash. But that means you only have until Wednesday at midnight to enter to win, okay? It's all presented by DKI, Saskatoon Disaster Services. A $5,000 payday could be yours. Now, we were just talking about this, and $5,000. I mean, it's not life-changing money, but I'll tell you what. It'll buy a lot of groceries. It'll do maybe a few months' mortgage payments. It'll do some car payments if you're doing some stuff in the yard. Maybe you're building a fence. Maybe you're doing any kind of home renovations. That's going to help out. Plus, you can write it off on your home renovation tax credit on your income tax and make more money. So vacations, yeah, you know what? 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So if you want to get in on this, you have to do it before midnight on Wednesday. CKOM.com, that's one entry per day, or you can stop by Ag Direct Hale, Precon, Hampton Inn and Suites by Hilton, Saskatoon Airport, Pristine Countertops, Heinrich's Jewelry, Saskatchewan Indian Gaming Authority, Market Tire, Travelodge Saskatoon, or Norheim Equipment till midnight Wednesday. Last chance to get in. $5,000. We'll announce it on Friday. It is 6:14.
2: Good morning. Here are your top headlines. While some communities are underwater, others are buried in snow like Waskasoo and Emma Lakes. Businesses will be open for the Victoria Day long weekend. Camping might be tough.
3: Right now, the Saskatchewan Public Safety Agency is responding to 23 active flood incidents. Last year at this time, there were 9.
2: Even Cameco has been affected. The uranium company says a bridge has collapsed, which is the primary route they use to haul supplies to 2 of their sites.
3: 4 Canadians on that hantavirus cruise ship are back in Canada and under quarantine in Victoria, BC. They aren't showing symptoms.
2: And training camp continues today for the Saskatchewan Roughriders at Griffith Stadium in Saskatoon. The veterans moved in yesterday. It's 6:15.
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1: Your Saskatoon morning weather could be a wet day today. 60% chance of rain, 20 degrees, 30% tonight, 5, and then lots of sun tomorrow, 23. In Saskatoon, clouds, wind is out of the east at 18, it is 12 degrees. 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You're the contestant today. If I'm off by plus or minus 3 degrees, you win the jackpot, which has now been reset to $25 because we have a winner from Friday. It's a big chunk of change, too, $375. We will announce that winner coming up after 7 o'clock. Jackpot grows by $25 each day till we have a winner. 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Today's high is 20. Well, we were expecting to see the Prairie Lily set sail this weekend. It didn't happen, even though Diefenbaker Lake is filling up. So what's going on? That's next.
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1: Good morning. 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Welcome to Monday. I'm Mark Loshak. Now a look at the morning markets. Here's Aaron McNutt.
2: CKOM Market Watch. In early morning trading, the loonie up slightly to 73.16 cents U.S. Oil up $3.12 to 98.54 U.S. a barrel. At close Friday, the TSX up 221 points to 34,077, and the Dow gained 12 points to 49,609. Now the business report with Paul Martin.
0: The topsy-turvy roller coaster known as the monthly jobs report maintained its record of big swings for the fourth consecutive month in April. Friday's StatsCan report says Saskatchewan lost 4,000 jobs in the month. It was like clockwork. January was up 6,000, February down a comparable number, and then March had a gain of 6,000. So now, with April, we have a reduction of 4,000. It's hard to imagine any marketplace would generate such volatility, so we should probably just ignore the monthly numbers and look at the trend, or perhaps even an average, to see if we can get a more accurate reading on the relationship between employers and workers. And if you average them out, the numbers show Saskatchewan is adding a modest number of jobs. We'd be up about 2,000 for the year, probably a fairly accurate assessment. This report also says that the working age population continues to expand, but the number of people who are working or on the hunt for a job last month was actually down. I'm Paul Martin.
1: Thanks very much, Paul. It is 6:19. Well, the Prairie Lily didn't set sail on the weekend. Why? That's next.
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0: the banks of the South Saskatchewan River. Looks like a pretty nice morning, although we do have clouds. The rowers are out this morning again. 20 degrees and a 60% chance of rain today. 12 right now in Saskatoon, but for the second straight year, the Prairie Lily won't be setting sail on the South Saskatchewan River as of yet until the water comes up. Obviously, the water is at lower levels, and rising sandbars have made the channel just way too shallow to navigate it safely. 2025, of course, the Prairie Lily was completely grounded because the river just didn't have enough strong enough flow to flush those sandbars away. And the same conditions seem to be happening around this year. According to the Water Safety Security Agency, they can't release more water from Lake Diefenbaker until the downstream flooding risks ease up and the ice breakup from the North Saskatchewan River moves through the system. And that means that the Prairie Lily is stuck at the dock waiting for higher water that just hasn't arrived yet. The owners are saying they're hopeful, but until the river deepens, cruises just can't operate. Now, we have heard that Lake Diefenbaker, because of the big spring runoff that's coming up from the mountains, is filling up. So that water is going to have to be released at some point. Hopefully it'll be enough, and hopefully it'll be strong enough to flush those things away. It is 6:23.
1: Digging deeper into the story, this is Behind the Headlines.
0: Well, the Saskatchewan Rough Riders are on the field in full as things kick off, kick up a notch at Griffith Stadium. The veterans are back as training camp kicks off across the league. Every team has one goal in mind, of course, raise the Grey Cup at the end of the season. Green Zone's Rider reporter Britton Gray has more as the green and white get ready for their journey for a repeat.
2: The real work starts now for the Saskatchewan Rough Riders. The sun was shining at Griffith Stadium as the veterans who helped the team raise the Grey Cup last season were on the field preparing to try to do it again. Head coach Corey Mace was happy with what he saw.
3: It was excellent, man. It's so awesome. Last night, just seeing everybody piled into one room. One of the best days of the year. So to get them out here today, have them compete. You can tell the intensity of practice is a little higher. The speed is obviously faster. Hell of a day, day one.
2: One of the players excited to have main camp starting is quarterback Trevor Harris.
4: It's fun. It's fun because I get to take reps, and that's when it's a lot of fun because you get to be the guy in there and see it and do all the things that you like to do. And it's obviously just great to have the guys back together. You do all the off-season work and do tons of things, but when you get the guys back together, there's just a certain feeling you can't replicate in your gut and your heart, and you feel your brother's here, so it's a lot of fun.
2: The offense got to enjoy some big plays on the first day of camp, with Harris completing some deep passes and running back AJ Ouellette showing off his ability. Ouellette says it's a good sign.
5: Thought the offense looked good. The O-line, we harped last night's meetings. Hey, we have to practice like we practiced last year in the playoffs. And he brought up some clips during practice, and it was running to the ball. It was reading things properly, and I thought we did that today.
2: One of the players already making some waves is wide receiver Daniel Weeb. Despite never playing in a CFL regular season game, the former U of S Husky has already impressed veterans like Harris.
4: I thought he was awesome last year. And then he went down in the CIS and won every award you could possibly win in the CIS. He's a stud, though. I really love him, and he's one of those guys where you tell him to do something, he 10-4 does it, and he'll ask the right questions, and I think he's got a bright future ahead of him. And couldn't be more excited for a guy like that. You get a local guy, but he's a baller. Don't get it wrong. Don't get it twisted. He's not here because he's from Saskatchewan. He's a beast.
2: But with a lot of camp to go, decisions still need to be made.
3: It's early. Shouldn't read into too much, but certainly guys that are out there at certain times, they've earned the right to take those reps. Training camp is about maintaining those.
2: We will need to see how those positional battles intensify as this week progresses. At Griffith Stadium, Britton Gray, 650 CKOM.
0: Thanks very much, Britton. Your Saskatoon morning weather for Monday. 20 degrees for today, 60% chance of rain. 23 tomorrow in the sunshine. Right now in Saskatoon, clouds. Wind is out of the east at 18. It is 12. 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
6: Katy Perry will headline the 2026 FIFA World Cup opening ceremony in Canada. It's Michael Bublé and Alanis Morissette, along with Alessia Cara. Another winning weekend for Devil Wears Prada 2, number one for a second straight week. A cool story from the producers. Meryl Streep negotiated a $12 million payday, even though she was offered more, but she said she wanted the exact same pay as Anne Hathaway and Emily Blunt. Britney Spears sharing a heartfelt message on her life. She was with her kids at a pet store yesterday, and she says she's so thankful to friends and family and so many new beautiful people she's met on her journey. Swifties convinced Taylor and Travis are up to something in London. She was out over the weekend in a very un-Taylor look. Are they getting married there? And a big, big win, the largest win ever in Price is Right's 54-year history. A gal won over $240,000. That's what's trending. I'm Shauna Foster.
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17: It's 6:30 this morning. Cameco hit with spring flooding up north.
18: Waskasoo might look more like a winter wonderland this long weekend.
19: It's the same weather in Saskatoon as it is in Waskasoo. We just have a little bit more snow.
17: And Canadian passengers on the hantavirus cruise are now on lockdown at home.
20: We are hoping that none of them are infected and that none of them will develop disease.
18: For today, chance of showers, a high of 20. Right now in downtown Saskatoon, it's cloudy and 14.
1: This is the CKOM Morning News. Now, Gerald Bowman and Aaron McNutt.
17: Good morning. It is a busy day ahead. Let's get you up to date.
18: This morning, the Public Safety Agency is responding to 23 active floods. So far this year, there's been 31. That's compared to just 9 this time last year.
17: The flooding up north is impacting chemical operations. The uranium company has temporarily stopped production at Key Lake, and there is reduced activity at MacArthur River. It's because a bridge collapsed, and there is restrictions on an alternate route.
18: This morning, some communities are still dealing with a ton of snow. Our Maria Robinson drove to Waskasu to see how businesses are coping with the winter-like conditions ahead of the long weekend.
5: Cabin owner Lynette Bowman says there could be one or two things unavailable in the popular tourist spot.
21: Might be a little tough to golf with a little bit of snow on the ground. You won't find your golf ball.
5: But though the waist-deep piles of snow make it look frosty, the reality is things are heating up.
21: The businesses are starting up and opening, and it's easy to get around.
5: And even if the snow isn't all melted by Saturday, David Archer from the Waskasu Trading Company jokes that a frozen lake still presents some options.
22: Maybe ice fishing.
5: In Waskasu, Maria Robinson, 650 CKOM.
17: Conditions on the South Saskatchewan River means the prairie lily can't set sail in Saskatoon yet. The new owners of the boat say the sandbars are just too high. They're optimistic it could all be cleared. All could be cleared if water is released from the Gardner Dam.
18: Now the very latest on the cruise ship at the center of the hantavirus outbreak. It arrived in the Canary Islands yesterday. At the Vatican, Pope Leo made a point of thanking the people of the Spanish territory.
23: Quiero agradecer la acogida.
18: Passengers are set to continue disembarking the ship today and leaving the island on private flights to limit contact.
17: We know 4 Canadians are now home in BC and under quarantine in Victoria. BC's provincial health officer, Dr. Bonnie Henry, says none of the 4 showed symptoms before boarding a government chartered flight to Canada.
24: These people are not infected. They're not patients. Right now, they're people who've had a potential exposure to hantavirus.
17: In the meantime, a French woman and 2 Americans have tested positive or showed symptoms of hantavirus since they left the boat yesterday and boarded separate planes for their home countries.
18: The rodent-borne illness rarely impacts humans like this. This morning, you can learn more about why hantavirus is different in Saskatchewan when microbiologist Dr. Joseph Blondeau joins the Evan Bray Show after the 9 o'clock news.
17: Iran rejecting the latest offer from the U.S. This is the latest in our ongoing coverage, war in the Middle East.
18: Tehran is calling for U.S. reparations and full control of the Strait of Hormuz. President Donald Trump calls it totally unacceptable.
25: They are defeated, but that doesn't mean they're done. We could go in for 2 more weeks and do every single target.
18: The ceasefire between the U.S. and Iran is fragile, with the 2 sides exchanging fire recently.
17: This morning, Canada is tweaking a bill to criminalize sexual deepfakes. Now it includes what's described as nearly nude images. The bill looks to control non-consensual images enhanced or changes using artificial intelligence.
18: Tragedy in Toronto. For the 2nd time in 2 weeks, a young child has fallen from a high rise and died. Police haven't said much about what happened yesterday afternoon to a toddler. On April 26, a 6-year-old fell from an apartment window and died.
17: A person on the tarmac of a busy airport. ABC's Andrew Dimbert has details of this strange story.
26: Authorities say the person scaled a fence near the runway and made it onto the tarmac at Denver International Airport just before midnight Friday. Just 2 minutes later, that passenger plane with 231 people and more than 21,000 pounds of fuel on board runs over the pedestrian. The impact sparking an engine fire, filling the cabin with smoke and forcing pilots to slam on the brakes and abort takeoff, a move that may have prevented an aviation disaster.
17: Passengers were immediately evacuated off the plane onto the tarmac.
18: Plans are in the works for a monument to honor Polish veterans and people displaced by the First and Second World Wars. The Polish Canadian Club is hoping to have it at the Riverside Memorial Cemetery in Regina near the veterans section. Organizer Bron Nurkowski says many Polish families fled with no idea what was next.
27: You have half an hour to pack your belongings, and you got hauled off to the train station. You got thrown onto a cattle car, and you're going somewhere. You have no idea where you're going.
18: The club is raising money and hoping it can be up in the fall.
17: This morning, there are still a lot of unanswered questions about a shelter in place northwest of Edmonton. RCMP started it on Saturday in St. Albert as they looked for an armed suspect.
18: It ended about 2 hours later, but no suspect was arrested. According to Mounties, the suspect isn't believed to be in the community.
17: You may have seen this picture making the rounds online, a motorcycle hanging from a traffic light. Police in Delta, BC say speed likely a factor. factor in the crash Saturday that ended with a bike high above the street.
18: Firefighters had to use a crane to get it down. Police say the driver of the motorcycle suffered serious but non-life-threatening injuries. The driver of the other vehicle wasn't hurt.
17: It's a battle of sequels at the weekend box office.
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17: The Devil Wears Prada 2 versus Mortal Kombat 2.
3: Where the hell am I?
4: It's called Mortal Kombat.
18: And the winner is The Devil Wears Prada 2. It just beat the video game movie at the theaters.
17: The latest local news is as close as your phone. 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It's 6:37. Mark Loshak in with the weather. Some light rain overnight, maybe more today.
6: Yeah, I walked out this morning and thought, winter coat? Nope. Went back in, spring coat? No, I didn't need a coat this morning.
18: It was not a bad deal.
6: Very nice morning. But yes, we are going to get some rain. And by the looks of things, probably starting fairly soon. The clouds are getting a bit dark out there. Your Saskatoon morning weather. 20 degrees and a 60% chance of rain for today. 30% chance tonight, 5. Sunny and 23 for tomorrow, so a very nice day. Around the province, Regina, 11. 9 in Kindersley. Humboldt, Watrous, 7. 6 in Yorkton. 15 already in Swift Current. The Battleford's 14. And in Prince Albert, it's 8. In Saskatoon, we've got some clouds. Wind is out of the east at 18. It is 12 degrees. Now, time for sports for the Green Zone. Gerald Bowman. Gerald, main training camp for the Rough Riders is now underway in Saskatoon.
17: The Green Zone's CKOM rider reporter, Britton Gray, is there, telling us the team can really start to put the work in as the Riders look to defend their Grey Cup title.
7: Head coach Corey Mace got to see his team in full for the first time. He says it's excellent having everyone together once again.
8: One of the best days of the year. So to get them out here today, have them compete. You can tell the intensity of practice is a little higher. The speed is obviously faster. Hell of a day, day one.
7: One of the standouts from rookie camp already making waves is former U of S Husky Daniel Weeb, who has already been running with the starters. At Griffith Stadium, Britton Gray, 650 CKOM.
17: The Montreal Canadiens offense buzzing now with another big win against the Sabres last night to go up 2-1 in their series. The Green Zone's Jamie Nine Locker tell us about the Habs' latest victory.
22: Well, all of a sudden, it looks like the Montreal Canadiens have taken over this series. 5-1 on Friday, 6-2 on Sunday. Even that top line starting to go, even though they're power play goals, but hey, they count.
28: Yeah.
22: Dobish is getting into it.
28: Yeah, Caulfield needed to get something going. So the fact that he was able to score, like you said, on the power play, but the fact that he was able to get that monkey off of his back is huge for the Habs. And full credit for the win. They dominated that game. It was a little more even in the first, but I thought the second and the third were won by the Habs.
17: Also last night, Anaheim edged Vegas 4-3 to tie that series at 2. Western Hockey League final, Prince Albert and Everett tied at one game apiece in their series. Things shifting to Saskatchewan for Game 3 tomorrow night in PA. No sweep for the Blue Jays. They lost to the Angels 6-1 yesterday, but take 2 of 3. Catch the Green Zone today from 2 until 6 on 650 CKOM. I'm Gerald Bowman.
6: Thanks, Gerald. It is 6:40. Now time for a Mills Minute. Here's Provincial News Director Sarah Mills.
29: Our daughter experienced her first job interview this past week. She was all nerves and excitement, and as most kids her age do, of course, went online to watch videos to learn what to do and what not to do. But doesn't it cast your mind back to your own summer job or first interview? Mine was for a paper route, but the old man at the back of the convenience store who sorted the orders sure put you through your paces. Questions about self-discipline, whether I got my homework in on time, would I show up as early as customers expected their daily newspaper as they were waking up, and whether I'd be there when it was raining. News doesn't stop after all. It was nerve-wracking, even though you knew you're probably getting the route, and he did the intimidating process, but there was always a twinkle in his eye like he got a kick out of it. I must have done well because I ended up working in the newsstand-type shop as well, and occasionally got to take home the out-of-date chocolate bars. Yep, you never forget your first job. I'm Sarah Mills.
6: Thanks very much, Sarah. Your Saskatoon morning weather's for Trail Appliances. 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Get a Kinetico home water system from Trail Appliances. 60% chance of rain for today, so maybe you got the fertilizer on the lawn. I did that over the weekend, got some grass seed down too, so hopefully if we get some rain, that'll work. 20 degrees today. 30% chance of rain tonight, 5. Sunny and 23 for tomorrow. In Saskatoon, clouds. Wind is out of the east at 18. It is 12 degrees. Well, the big boys took the field yesterday. Rider training camp got underway. AJ Ouellette, who is passionately known as Thor, has another Thor to contend with. That's next.
2: 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It's a launch point. 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

0: Welcome to Monday. Could be a bit wet today.
1: Sorry, we had a great weekend. Mom's Day yesterday. Beautiful day. 60% chance of rain and 20 for today. It's 12 right now in Saskatoon. Oh, the big boys are back in town. Last week, the rookies took the field. This week, the main rider team with Trevor Harris at the helm. And there are some new faces all looking to impress the coaches for some starting spots. One spot that I think is pretty secure and wrapped up is running back with veteran A.J. Ouellette, who, we call Thor. But there's another Thor in town, Thor Griffith, and he says that football actually was not his first choice.
2: I always played hockey, loved the sport, but I just fell out of love with it and wanted to try something else, and I picked up football, and that kind of just took over my life. It's great to get back out on the field and just start hitting some bodies.
1: The really interesting thing is that Thor Griffith played his college football at Harvard.
2: The amount of tradition, the amount of work it takes to be a part of the 10,000 men of Harvard, it's just something that stays with you for your whole life.
1: And now that he's competing with our Thor, A.J. Ouellette, what does Thor Griffith have to say about it?
2: Hopefully we can share the hammer one day.
1: Two Thors on the riders. Hey, that can't be bad, right? Rider camp gets going this morning, 8:30, if you want to check it out at Griffith Stadium. It is 6:45.
3: Good morning. Here are your top headlines. It might only be Monday, but it's also the countdown to the unofficial start of summer. The May long weekend is right around the corner.
4: Waskasoo is dealing with a wintry issue ahead of the long weekend. Some areas of the community in Prince Albert National Park still has waist-deep snow.
3: This morning, flooding is still a big concern. Now, Cameco is adjusting production at the Key Lake and MacArthur River mines. It's because a bridge collapsed and the backup route has restrictions.
4: Four Canadians are back in the country and being monitored under quarantine for at least 2 weeks. They were passengers on the cruise ship linked to the hantavirus outbreak.
3: And it's back to business for the Rough Riders veteran squad. They joined the rookies at training camp yesterday at Saskatoon's Griffith Stadium. It's 6:46.
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1: A bit of a cloudy start to the day. Here's Saskatoon morning weather. We have a 60% chance of showers. 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We're going to get up to about 20 degrees for today. 30% chance of rain and 5 for tonight. Sunny, beautiful day tomorrow, up to 23. In Saskatoon, we've got some clouds. Wind is out of the east at 18. It is 12 degrees. 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Kelly Kitzel of Dundurn, you're the contestant today. I'm off by plus or minus 3 degrees. You win that jackpot. Now reset to $25 because we have a big winner from Friday, $375. We will announce that winner coming up after 7. Jackpot grows by $25 each day till we have a winner. Everybody can play at CKOM.com. 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
1: Good morning. You're listening to the CKOM Morning Show. I'm Mark Loshak. Thanks for joining us on this Back to Work Monday. Now a Real Ag Minute with Sean Haney for Novlin Brothers Sales.
10: In the rural municipality of Rosser, a $100 million grain processing facility that sat idle for years is being converted into an AI data center. As applied economist Elizabeth Leica points out in a recent analysis for CAPI, these aren't isolated cases. They are the first visible landings of a massive capital wave. AI is digital, but its infrastructure is physical. A single major data center can draw as much electricity as a mid-sized city and occupy hundreds of acres of substations and transmission lines. The digital economy is now competing for the same acres as agriculture. With average farmland values rising over 9% in 2025 and 60% of the operators over the age of 55, the pressure is mounting here. When a data center offer far exceeds what production can justify, the market calculus shifts for everyone. As Leica notes, it's easy to say farmland should be protected, but it's a much harder question when the return for selling looks more certain than the return for producing. I'm Sean Haney.
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1: Back to work Monday, and it is looking like it might be a little wet. That's okay. I put a little grass seed and some fertilizer down in the front yard, so that will help out. A little bit of rain. 20 degrees, 12 right now in Saskatoon. The Evan Bray Show at 8:36 this morning. Did you enjoy your Mom's Day weekend?
17: Yes, I did, Shaq. I actually ventured to Melville, Saskatchewan to have lunch with Mom, and we had a nice lunch. And then I posted the picture on the Evan Bray Show Facebook page, and what followed is a bunch of comments that should make my mom feel great and me feel terrible.
1: Oh.
17: People saying, that's your mom. She looks like your sister. Frankly, Evan, frankly, you look older than your mom. So I called her last night and I said, Mom, if you're ever feeling bad about yourself, just read the Facebook comments.
1: Very nice. Well, with us, all I did, we did a few things in the yard, but we had Mona sit. We built one of those patio swing chairs. We just said, you know what? You sit there and watch us work. And that's what we did.
17: That's what she did.
1: Yeah, and then we had sipped a pulled pork tea. Supper. And,
17: It was great. Yeah. Good for you. Good for you.
1: On your show today, this is interesting because what I was doing with work is ripping out my old deck because I'm putting new deck boards down. Mm-hmm. And as I was ripping out the old rotten boards, I came across a mouse nest.
17: Mm-hmm.
1: And right away, my thoughts are thinking hantavirus right away.
17: I was going to say, we're so alert to it today, aren't we?
1: Yeah, exactly. So I carefully put it, I didn't vacuum it up. I carefully put it in a bag and tied it up real tight and threw it in the garbage. But you've got Dr. Blondeau on
17: today. I was going to say, Dr. Joseph Blondeau would be proud of you, Shaq, for not vacuuming.
1: No.
17: That was one of his big pieces of advice last week. So, yeah, just another quick check-in with him. We know, of course, the four Canadians, by the way, who have no symptoms. Like, they are, we're on the ship, but they are displaying no symptoms. They have been now moved back to Canada. So off of the ship. There were a number of people, though, including three Canadians who were in contact on previous flights, whatever, with passengers from the ship who are also self-isolating. Mm-hmm. And I think the big thing here, and just even the number of people I talked to on the weekend, this gives people this kind of harsh pullback to when COVID was first going and how the infection spreads and isolation and whatever. Many people, and I expect Dr. Blondeau on the show today will say, you know, this is, although it is very serious, obviously it's got a much more, lethal endpoint, hantavirus, if you do contract it. But this is nowhere near what we saw with COVID is the messaging that I've heard. So I look forward to the chat with Dr. Blondeau on the show at 9 today.
1: Also on the show, you've got Minister Jeremy Harrison, Saskatchewan Minister of Crown Investment Corporation, joining you. And you also, last week, you were talking with Elena Young, who's from the NDP. And both, they were $13 billion difference here for some reason. Where are we going with this?
17: Yeah, I mean, I think that's the question, Shaq, is you'll remember it was June of last year where the provincial government formally announced that they were going to refurbish and extend the life of the coal-powered energy and electricity in the province because we own the coal. So this is the most cost-effective way to get to the nuclear transition, which we know the province is having. What has come out last week is some new numbers that suggest perhaps those original estimates were low, and low by quite a bit.
1: Mm-hmm.
17: We're talking the difference between $2.6 billion and $26 billion.
1: Right.
17: Now, Elena Young, who was on the show last week, talks about there are more cost-effective ways to do this and feels that natural gas would be one of them. Minister Jeremy Harrison, who joins me today, has repeatedly said this is the most cost-effective way. So both things can't be true at once.
1: Yeah, that's the thing.
17: And you know, as I've said this many times on the show, but as far as you and I go, I mean, I think many people want to be able to just flip that light switch on, have the lights come on, have the power work, and know that it's the most cost-effective way. So we'll have a chat with Minister Harrison this morning and then see where things land.
1: All right. We will look forward to that. It's the Evan Bray Show coming up at 8:36 this morning. Evan, have a great show, my friend.
17: Good stuff. Thanks, Shaq.
1: It is 6:57.
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4: It's 7 o'clock this morning. Floodwater check. The start of the week is still a battle.

0: developments in our coverage of Saskatchewan spring flooding. Here's the very latest.
1: First, the numbers. This morning, the Saskatchewan Public Safety Agency says there are 23 active flooding incidents that they're responding to. This time last year, there were 9.
0: This morning, Cameco says flooding has affected its operations.
1: The uranium company says a bridge has collapsed, which is the primary route they use to haul supplies to the MacArthur River and Key Lake sites in northern Saskatchewan. There are also restrictions in place on an alternative road.
0: Production at Key Lake has been temporarily stopped, and there is reduced activity at MacArthur. The Cigar Lake mine continues to operate.
1: While some communities are underwater, there are others that are buried in snow. 650 CKOM's Maria Robinson is in Waskasu and brings us more on preparations ahead of the Victoria Day long weekend.
2: With the lake still frozen over and piles of snow up to my waist, there's no denying it still looks wintry up in Waskasu. But looks can be deceiving.
3: It's the same weather in Saskatoon as it is in Waskasu. We just have a little bit more snow.
2: With blue skies, sunshine, and snow melting temperatures, Evergreen Cafe owner Lindsay Gerwing says it's business as usual up at the lake.
3: There shouldn't be anyone hesitating to come up here.
2: And cabin owner Mike Torrey agrees, though he says to keep your expectations realistic.
4: It's not 25 degrees, but it's May.
2: In Waskasu, Maria Robinson, 650 CKOM.
0: Despite all of the flooding in some parts of the province and others, there is just not enough water. That goes for the South Saskatchewan River through Saskatoon, where the new owners of the Prairie Lily Riverboat Cruise say they won't be operating just yet. According to a social media post, while there is a lot of water in Lake Diefenbaker, it hasn't been released yet, and right now there are too many sandbars in the river to sail.
1: Happening right now, 4 Canadians previously stuck on a cruise ship at the center of the hantavirus outbreak are now in quarantine in Victoria, BC. They returned to Canada yesterday on a charter flight from Tenerife off the coast of West Africa.
0: Provincial Health Officer Dr. Bonnie Henry says the 4 are not infected. They are not patients. They are people who have had potential exposure to hantavirus.
5: Treat them as contacts. We are hoping that none of them are infected and that none of them will develop disease. But the incubation period, so the period between the time you were exposed and the time you might develop disease, is as long as 6 weeks.
0: Meantime, a French woman and 2 Americans have tested positive or showed symptoms of hantavirus since they left the ship yesterday and boarded separate planes for their home countries.
1: We have more on hantavirus when Saskatoon clinical microbiologist Dr. Joseph Blondeau joins the Evan Bray Show right after the 9 o'clock news this morning.
0: Right now, the very latest in 650 CKOM's coverage of war in the Middle East.
1: Iran's foreign minister says its response to a U.S. proposal to end the war is reasonable and generous. It includes recognition of sovereignty over the Strait of Hormuz.
0: For President Donald Trump's response, here's ABC reporter Jonathan Carl.
6: President Trump's rejection of the Iranian counteroffer was swift and absolute. I have just read the response from Iran's so-called representatives. I don't like it, Trump wrote on social media. He went on to call it totally unacceptable.
1: 650 CKOM will continue to follow this developing story and bring you the very latest in our coverage, war in the Middle East.
0: Happening this morning, investigators now gathering information after the evacuation of a Frontier Airlines plane at Denver's airport.
7: Cal, Frontier 4345, we're stopping on the runway. We just hit somebody. We have an engine fire.
0: The plane was taking off on Friday when it hit a person who was on the runway. Smoke was then reported in the cabin. The takeoff was aborted and passengers were evacuated using slides. 12 passengers suffered minor injuries.
1: This past weekend, VE Day commemorations. Victory in Europe from May 8, 1945.
0: Right now, a Regina project is shining a light on the experiences of Polish war survivors who later settled in Saskatchewan. The Polish-Canadian Cultural Club has launched fundraising efforts for a memorial recognizing Polish veterans and civilians displaced during the First and Second World Wars.
8: Yeah, as we get further away from the event, then other generations start kind of forgetting about it. And our generation has some of the history. We can find it a little bit easier, so we're hoping to capture it.
0: Bron Narkowski is one of the organizers. He says they're hoping to unveil the project in the fall.
1: This morning, a new fan experience.
9: Oh, yeah, I'll tell you something.
1: The Beatles are returning to one of their iconic sites in London. The company founded by the Beatles, Apple Records, says it will open a seventh-floor attraction at its early headquarters. The rooftop of the building was the site of the last public performance of the band. The opening date has yet to be announced.
0: An accidental Evel Knievel moment.

0: Just Google BC motorcycle crash and you will see the craziest footage. A bike smashed into a Beamer over the weekend and flipped through the air, ending up hanging from a traffic light. The rider suffered serious injuries. The latest local news is as close as your phone. Check out CKOM.com, Saskatoon's homepage for news. It's 7:06, Mark Loshak in with the weather. How's the start of the week?
1: It is starting off a little cloudy today, but that's okay. A little bit of rain. Good for the lawns. You laid down some fertilizer or anything like that over the weekend. But it's going to get a lot better this week. 20 degrees, your Saskatoon morning weather is for Hillcrest Funeral Home. 60% chance of rain for today. 30% chance for tonight. 5, sunny, and 23 for tomorrow. Around the province, Regina, 11. 9 in Kindersley. Humboldt, Watrous, 7. 6 in Yorkton. It's 15 in Swift Current. The Battle Fords, 14. And in Prince Albert, 8. In Saskatoon, we've got clouds. Wind is out of the east at 18. It is 12 degrees. Now time for sports from the Green Zone. Gerald Bowman. Gerald, it's the veterans' turn at the Rider training camp.
0: After 3 days of rookie camp last week in Saskatoon, Rough Riders' main camp just started. The Green Zone's CKOM Rider reporter, Britton Gray, is there.
2: Trevor Harris is glad to have main camp starting as he now gets to take more reps.
3: That's when it's a lot of fun because you get to be the guy in there and see it and do all the things that you like to do. And it's obviously just great to have the guys back together.
2: The 39-year-old showed off his arm in practice, connecting on 2 deep balls, with one of them going to former U of S Husky Daniel Weeb. We will see if some of the positional battles start to heat up as camp continues. At Griffith Stadium, Britton Gray, 650 CKOM.
0: The Green Zone's Jamie Nyan Locker are following this as well.
4: Day one is a wrap at main camp for the Saskatchewan Rough Riders. Of course, day two today for the next 3 weeks. 2 in Saskatoon, preseason games a week away from their first preseason game.
0: Wow.
4: Some battles to be won, but it's good to have football back, especially a team that should be as good as they were last year.
5: And some interesting positions to watch. We got the receiver and the kicking positions. It'll be interesting to see what happens here in the next couple of weeks in Saskatoon.
4: And, of course, Britton Gray, Scott Roblin, have you covered as the road to a repeat begins in Saskatoon.
0: Stanley Cup playoffs, Montreal beat Buffalo 6-2 to take a 2-1 series lead. The Golden Knights and Ducks are tied up at 2 after Anaheim won 4-3 last night. And the Ottawa Charge beat the Boston Fleet 4-3 in double overtime to win that best of 5, 3-1, advancing to the Pro Women's Hockey League final. Ottawa meets the winner of Minnesota and Montreal. That will be decided tonight in Game 5. Catch the Green Zone today from 2 until 6 on 650 CKOM. I am Gerald Bowman.
1: Thanks very much, Gerald. It is 7:09. Now time for the Wood File. Here's Murray Wood.
6: You've heard about truth being stranger than fiction, but what we hear about less is how often fiction becomes truth. The recent announcement by the UK that it intends to eventually ban smoking brought to mind an old satire piece in National Lampoon about a future society where men gathered in secret locations to smoke cigarettes, have a drink, and eat fatty, cholesterol-laden foods. That is, until their kids sniffed them out and called the morality police. Well, now that's looking less like fiction. Listen, smoking is bad for the smoker's health and even worse for those around them. Secondhand smoke is even more dangerous. As a former smoker, I can't believe anybody starts nowadays. But when are we going to learn that prohibition doesn't work? When it comes to death darts, coffin nails, cancer sticks, despite incredibly graphic warnings, a ban on advertising, and well-documented health data, people are still smoking. But it is far less common. We're on the right path, but making it illegal is a dead end. I'm Murray Wood.
1: 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We have a 30% chance tonight at 5. Tomorrow, back to full-on sun and 23. In Saskatoon, clouds. Wind is out of the east at 18. It is 12 degrees. Well, it's going to be touch and go with camping this long weekend around the province with all the snow still around and floods. Some campsites won't be ready. We'll check in with Sask Parks next.
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8: Good morning. A few things out on the roads this morning. Lorne Avenue, the northbound curb lane and westbound right turn lane are closed at Melville Street. Circle Drive West, the northbound and southbound median lanes are closed from Circle Place to Airport Drive. And 25th Street East, the curb lanes are closed from 2nd Avenue North to 1st Avenue North, with that work scheduled to be completed May 25th. For closures and more, sign up at saskatoon.ca/dailyroadreport.
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1: Ah, it's that time of year. Holidays coming up. Weekend camps. 20 degrees for today. We have a 60% chance of rain. It is 12 right now in Saskatoon. Well, it is the unofficial kickoff to camping season with the May-long weekend just a few days away now. Provincial parks opening on Thursday. Mother Nature may not be so cooperative for those campers. Your first trip of the season might look a little different depending on where you're headed. And we checked in with Paul Johnson from Sask Parks.
16: Particularly our northern parks, we're obviously having trouble getting our water lines unthawed and running again. So we are going to be fully open for opening day on May 14th, but some of our parks may not have running water or may not have potable water yet at that time. And of course, in some of the central parks, we are still watching the flooding situation very carefully. Particularly Good Spirit Provincial Park right now is kind of the worst one for flooding.
1: And while some areas are dealing with all that water, very different picture in southern Saskatchewan. It's very dry down there. Paul says campers check their reservations to make sure that they know what's going on with their destination at Sask Parks online. Find out what's going on with the campgrounds. It is 7:14.
17: Good morning. Here are your top headlines. While some communities are underwater, others are buried in snow like Waskasoo and Emma Lakes. Businesses will be open for the Victoria Day long weekend. Camping might be tough.
18: Right now, the Saskatchewan Public Safety Agency is responding to 23 active flood incidents. Last year at this time, there were 9.
17: Even Cameco has been affected. The uranium company says a bridge has collapsed, which is the primary route they use to haul supplies to two of their sites.
18: 4 Canadians who are on that hantavirus cruise ship are back in Canada under quarantine in Victoria, BC. They aren't showing any symptoms.
17: And training camp continues today for the Saskatchewan Roughriders at Griffith Stadium in Saskatoon. The veterans moved in yesterday. It's 7:15.
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1: Your Saskatoon morning weather. 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Chance of showers tonight, 5, sunny and 23 for tomorrow. In Saskatoon, clouds, wind is out of the east at 18. It is 12 degrees. 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If I'm off by plus or minus 3 degrees, you win the jackpot. Now been reset to $25 because it was Heather Patterson of North Battleford. $375. Way to go. Nice jackpot from Friday. 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Today's high is 20. Rider training camp got underway yesterday with the regular team. Green Zone Rider reporter Britton Gray checks in with us next.
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1: Good morning. You're listening to the CKOM Morning Show. I'm Mark Loshak. Thanks for joining us on this Back to Work Monday. Now it is time for the morning markets, and that is for Courtesy Plumbing and Heating. Here's Aaron McNutt.
23: CKOM Market Watch. In early morning trading, the loonie up slightly to 73.16 cents U.S. Oil climbing $2.90 to 98.32 U.S. a barrel. At close Friday, the TSX up 221 points to 34,077. And the Dow gained 12 points to 49,609. Now the business report with Paul Martin.
24: The topsy-turvy roller coaster known as the monthly jobs report maintained its record of big swings for the fourth consecutive month in April. Friday's StatsCan report says Saskatchewan lost 4,000 jobs in the month. It was like clockwork. January was up 6,000, February down a comparable number, and then March had a gain of 6,000. So now, with April, we have a reduction of 4,000. It's hard to imagine any marketplace would generate such volatility, so we should probably just ignore the monthly numbers and look at the trend, or perhaps even an average, to see if we can get a more accurate reading on the relationship between employers and workers. And if you average them out, the numbers show Saskatchewan is adding a modest number of jobs. We'd be up about 2,000 for the year, probably a fairly accurate assessment. This report also says that the working age population continues to expand, but the number of people who are working or on the hunt for a job last month was actually down. I'm Paul Martin.
1: Thanks very much, Paul. It is 7:19. How are things going at Rider Camp? Green Zone Rider reporter Britton Gray checks in next.
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0: season, hopefully a repeat Grey Cup championship, but it all gets started with Ryder Camp, and it looks like it's going to be not a bad day for Ryder Camp today. A little bit of rain, 20 degrees, 12 right now in Saskatoon, and he's been out there for the last couple of days. Our CKOM Green Zone Ryder reporter, Britton Gray, joins us. Britton, any standouts out there so far?
1: Well, first of all, you say it's not going to be a bad day, but did I not see 50 to 60 kilometer hour winds?
0: Well, bad day for the kicker.
1: That might be tough for the kickers and maybe the quarterbacks. Standouts, yeah, actually, Daniel Weave, he kind of already from rookie camp, he's getting an opportunity. They had it yesterday. They had four Canadian wide receivers running with the starters, and he was one of them. That is massive. Props to him, and shows that he has the respect from the coaches already to allow him to be out there and run with the starters, even though it's only day one of camp. Corey Mace did say don't read too much into that, but hey, the footballs continue to find him. He had a great deep pass where he went and caught it from Trevor Harris, and so good job to him, and see how he continues to progress kind of and continue to kind of earn his spot here. Other standouts, Trevor Harris looked really good on day one, and that's a good sign here. Not only the pass to Daniel Weeb, he had another great one to Keyshawn Johnson just over Roland Milligan. He had a good day one. Then on defense, another veteran had another great day. Marcus Sales undercut two routes, completing the interception on one, dropping it on the other, so probably had to do some push-ups after that one, but he had another really solid day one of camp.
0: So I know that we're, you know, first day of camp for the big guys. This will be the second day today, but is there any injury concern so far? Is anybody still dealing with anything?
1: A couple injuries, kind of some backup roles, some depth players, but of course important Canadians as well. Thomas Bertrand Houdon isn't practicing yet. Benoit Marion, defensive end, isn't practicing yet. And Tavon Campbell missed yesterday, not due to an injury, just due to personal reasons. They're not concerned about that. We know how big he is, not just as a player, but also a Canadian ratio breaker, right? Allowing him to have that Canadian at defensive back. So something to keep an eye on there. Outside of that, not too many major injuries to worry about as of now. And we'll hopefully that continues for this team as camp continues on.
0: So, I mean, we're only a couple of weeks away till preseason game, and that's the one at Griffith Stadium where the training camp is being held. Does this look like a winning team? Does this look like a repeat team?
1: It does, especially when you bring back so many veterans. Yes, there's going to be some new faces, but Jeremy O'Day and Corey Mace went out and got either CFL veterans to maybe come in and fill the spot, or guys with some NFL pedigree, guys who have been there, know what it takes to be a pro, and know what it takes to succeed in football. It does feel that way. Of course, we'll have to wait and see how the entire season unfolds, but this is a team that, in my opinion, should be once again competing for the first spot in the West, which might be very important because, boy, when you look at what they did out in BC and without Nathan Rourke really found his game, first place may be majorly important this season and hosting that West final.
0: Well, it's going to be a little cloudy out at Griffith Stadium today. Like you say, the wind is going to be kicking up, but it's going to be nice and sunny for the next few days and nice and warm, too. So make sure you got lots and lots of sunscreen, Britton.
1: Absolutely. I forgot it yesterday, so I made sure to go out and find some.
0: All right.
1: For the week.
0: CKOM Green Zone Ryder reporter Britton Gray joining us. He's out at Ryder training camp at Griffith Stadium. Thank you very much for this, my friend.
1: Not a problem.
0: It is 7:26. Here's Saskatoon morning weather. It is going to be a very nice day today. A little bit windy, as we were talking about, and we could see some rain. But hey, 20 degrees, that's perfect football weather, right? For Ryder training camp. Tonight, we have a 30% chance of rain in 5. Tomorrow, back to sunshine in 23. In Saskatoon, clouds, wind is out of the east at 18. It is 12 degrees. Now it's time for C95 Shauna Foster and what's trending.
2: Katy Perry will headline the 2026 FIFA World Cup opening ceremony in Canada. It's Michael Bublé and Alanis Morissette along with Alessia Cara. Another winning weekend for Devil Wears Prada 2, number one for a second straight week. A cool story from the producers. Meryl Streep negotiated a $12 million payday, even though she was offered more, but she said she wanted the exact same pay as Anne Hathaway and Emily Blunt. Britney Spears sharing a heartfelt message on her life. She was with her kids at a pet store yesterday, and she says she's so thankful to friends and family and so many new beautiful people she's met on her journey. Swifties convinced Taylor and Travis are up to something in London. She was out over the weekend in a very un-Taylor look. Are they getting married there? And a big, big win, the largest win ever in Price is Right's 54-year history. A gal won over $240,000. That's what's trending. I'm Shauna Foster.
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8: 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Cameco hit with spring flooding up north.
9: Waskasoo might look more like a winter wonderland this long weekend.
10: It's the same weather in Saskatoon as it is in Waskasoo. We just have a little bit more snow.
8: And Canadian passengers on the Hantavirus cruise are now on lockdown at home.
11: We are hoping that none of them are infected and that none of them will develop disease.
9: For today, chance of showers, a high of 20. Right now in downtown Saskatoon, sunny and 12.
3: This is the CKOM Morning News. Now, Gerald Bowman and Aaron McNutt.
8: Good morning. It's a busy day ahead. Let's get you up to date.
9: This morning, the Public Safety Agency is responding to 23 active floods. So far this year, there's been 31. That's compared to just 9 this time last year.
8: The flooding up north is impacting Cameco's operations. The uranium company has temporarily stopped production at Key Lake, and there is reduced activity at MacArthur River. It's because a bridge collapsed, and there's restrictions on an alternate route.
9: This morning, some communities are still dealing with a ton of snow. Our Maria Robinson drove to Waskasoo to see how businesses are coping with the winter-like conditions ahead of the long weekend.
12: Cabin owner Lynette Bowman says there could be one or two things unavailable in the popular tourist spot.
13: Might be a little tough to golf with a little bit of snow on the ground. You won't find your golf ball.
12: But though the waist-deep piles of snow make it look frosty, The reality is things are heating up.
13: The businesses are starting up and opening, and it's easy to get around.
12: And even if the snow isn't all melted by Saturday, David Archer from the Waskasoo Trading Company jokes that a frozen lake still presents some options.
14: Maybe ice fishing.
12: In Waskasoo, Maria Robinson, 650 CKOM.
8: Conditions on the South Saskatchewan River means the prairie lily can't set sail in Saskatoon yet. The new owners say the sandbars are too high. They're optimistic it could all be cleared if water is released from the Gardner Dam.
9: Now the very latest on the cruise ship at the center of the hantavirus outbreak. It arrived in the Canary Islands yesterday. At the Vatican, Pope Leo made a point of thanking the people of the Spanish territory. Passengers are set to continue disembarking the ship today and leaving the island on private flights to limit contact.
8: We know four Canadians are now home in BC and under quarantine in BC. BC's provincial health officer, Dr. Bonnie Henry, says none of the four showed symptoms before boarding a government-chartered flight to Canada.
15: These people are not infected. They're not patients. Right now, they're people who've had a potential exposure to hantavirus.
8: Meantime, a French woman and two Americans have tested positive or showed symptoms of hantavirus since leaving the ship.
9: The rodent-borne illness rarely impacts humans like this. This morning, you can learn more about why hantavirus is different in Saskatchewan when microbiologist Dr. Joseph Blondeau joins the Evan Bray Show after the 9 o'clock news.
8: Iran rejecting the latest offer from the United States. This is the latest in our ongoing coverage war in the Middle East.
9: Tehran is calling for U.S. reparations and full control of the Strait of Hormuz. President Donald Trump calls that totally unacceptable.
16: They are defeated, but that doesn't mean they're done. We could go in for two more weeks and do every single target.
9: The ceasefire between the U.S. and Iran is fragile, with the two sides exchanging fire recently.
8: A person on the tarmac of a busy airport. ABC's Andrew Dimbert has the story.
17: Authorities say the person scaled a fence near the runway and made it onto the tarmac at Denver International Airport just before midnight Friday. Just 2 minutes later, that passenger plane with 231 people and more than 21,000 pounds of fuel on board runs over the pedestrian. The impact sparking an engine fire, filling the cabin with smoke and forcing pilots to slam on the brakes and abort takeoff, a move that may have prevented an aviation disaster.
8: Passengers were immediately evacuated off the plane and onto the tarmac.
9: Regina Public Schools and the Globe Theater are at odds. The division says teachers recently removed students from Little Red Warrior and his lawyer over content concerns. The Globe says it warned schools multiple times and confirmed only kids in grade 10 or higher would be there.
8: Our Abby Zivering saw the production yesterday.
18: Yeah, Aaron and Gerald, the Globe has now changed the age rating of the play from 14 plus to 16 plus. Now, when I was there, I noticed a couple of police officers in their uniforms, so it didn't seem like they were there to just casually watch the show, but rather were on duty. One of them was even sitting right on one of the floor seats by the stage. Now, the crowd definitely skewed older. During the intermission, I could hear a lot of people talking to each other about the things they found funny, and I didn't hear anyone talking negatively, but there were definitely some people who laughed and smiled a lot, and others who didn't laugh nearly as much.
8: Thanks, Abby. CKOM's Abby Zivering.
9: Plans are in the works for a monument to honor Polish veterans and people displaced by the First and Second World Wars. The Polish Canadian Club wants it at the Riverside Memorial Cemetery in Regina near the Veterans Section. Organizer Bron Nurkowski says many Polish families fled with no idea what was next.
19: You have half an hour to pack your belongings, and you got hauled off to the train station. You got thrown onto a cattle car, and you're going somewhere. You have no idea where you're going.
9: The club is raising money now and hopes a monument can be up in the fall.
8: It's a picture making the rounds online. A motorcycle hanging from a traffic light. Police in Delta, BC say a crash on Saturday ended with a bike high above the street.
9: Firefighters had to use a crane to get it down. Police say the driver of the motorcycle suffered serious injuries.
8: And it's a battle of sequels at the weekend box office.
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8: The Devil Wears Prada 2 versus Mortal Kombat 2.
22: Where the hell am I?
23: Called Mortal Kombat.
9: And the winner is The Devil Wears Prada 2. It just beat the video game movie at the theaters.
8: The latest local news is as close as your phone. 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It is 7:37. Mark Loshak in with the weather. How's the day going to play out?
14: Well, it looked like there were darker clouds out there earlier on, but now they don't seem to be as bad, and I'm actually seeing a blue patch out there. So we'll see what happens, but Environment Canada is still looking for some rain here today. Here's Saskatoon morning weathers for Saskatoon Funeral Home. 60% chance of showers and 20 degrees today. 30% tonight, 5, sunny and 23 for tomorrow. Around the province, Regina, 11, 9 in Kindersley. Humboldt, Watrous, 7, 6 in Yorkton. Swift Current is at 15. The Battleford's 14, and in Prince Albert, it is 8. In Saskatoon, clouds. Wind is out of the east at 18. We're still hanging in there at 12 degrees. Now time for sports from the Green Zone. For Saskatchewan Indian Gaming Authority, Gerald Bowman. Gerald, main training camp for the Rough Riders is now underway in Saskatoon.
8: The Green Zone's CKOM Rider reporter, Britton Gray, is there, telling us the team can really start to put the work in as the Riders look to defend their Grey Cup title.
21: Head coach Corey Mace got to see his team in full for the first time. He says it's excellent having everyone together once again.
22: One of the best days of the year, so to get them out here today, have them compete. You can tell the intensity of practice is a little higher. The speed is obviously faster. Hell of a day, day one.
21: One of the standouts from rookie camp already making waves is former U of S Husky Daniel Weeb, who has already been running with the starters. At Griffith Stadium, Britton Gray, 650 CKOM.
8: The Montreal Canadiens offense buzzing now with another big win against the Sabres last night to go up 2-1 in their series. The Green Zone's Jamie Nine Locker tell us about the Habs' latest victory.
23: Well, all of a sudden, it looks like the Montreal Canadiens have taken over this series. 5-1 on Friday, 6-2 on Sunday. Even that top line starting to go, even though they're power play goals, but hey, they count. Yeah. Dobish is getting into it.
24: Yeah, Caulfield needed to get something going. So the fact that he was able to score, like you said, on the power play, but the fact that he was able to get that monkey off of his back is huge for the Habs. And full credit for the win. They dominated that game. It was a little more even in the first, but I thought the second and the third were won by the Habs.
8: Also last night, Anaheim edged Vegas 4-3 to tie that series at 2. Western Hockey League final, Prince Albert and Everett tied at one game apiece in their series. Things shifting to Saskatchewan for Game 3 tomorrow night in PA. No sweep for the Blue Jays. They lost to the Angels 6-1 yesterday, but take 2 of 3. Catch the Green Zone today from 2 until 6 on 650 CKOM. I'm Gerald Bowman.
0: Thanks, Gerald. 7:40. Now time for a Mills Minute for Boston Pizza. Here's Provincial News Director Sarah Mills.
25: Our daughter experienced her first job interview this past week. She was all nerves and excitement, and as most kids her age do, of course, went online to watch videos to learn what to do and what not to do. But doesn't it cast your mind back to your own summer job or first interview? Mine was for a paper route, but the old man at the back of the convenience store who sorted the orders sure put you through your paces. Questions about self-discipline, whether I got my homework in on time, would I show up as early as customers expected their daily newspaper as they were waking up, and whether I'd be there when it was raining. News doesn't stop after all. It was nerve-wracking, even though he knew you're probably getting the route, and he did the intimidating process, but there was always a twinkle in his eye like he got a kick out of it. I must have done well because I ended up working in the newsstand type shop as well and occasionally got to take home the out-of-date chocolate bars. Yep, you never forget your first job. I'm Sarah Mills.
0: Thanks very much, Sarah. Your Saskatoon morning weather for Paladin Canada, global uranium producer focused on new opportunities in northern Saskatchewan. Paladin Canada, producing uranium, powering progress. 20 degrees and a 60% chance of rain for today, a 30% chance tonight at 5, sunny and 23. In Saskatoon, clouds, but I'm seeing some blue sky out there, so we'll see. Wind is out of the east at 18, it is 12 degrees. Only 3 more days left to sign up for a $5,000 payday. Spring into cash with CKOM. I'll tell you the details next.
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7: I want money. 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
0: 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Well, we want to give you money in the form of a $5,000 payday with 650 CKOM Spring into Cash presented by our good friends at DKI, Saskatoon Disaster Services. $5,000 will be given away this coming Friday. So that means you only have till Wednesday at midnight to get online at ckom.com and enter. You can enter one entry per day, or if you want to make your chances even better, you can stop by all the different participating locations, too, like Ag Direct Hail, Precon, Hampton Inn and Suites by Hilton, Saskatoon Airport, Pristine Countertops, Heinrich's Jewelry, Saskatchewan Indian Gaming Authority, Market Tire, Travel Lodge Saskatoon, as well as Norheim Equipment. Stop by there, fill out the entry forms, and boy, $5,000 could do a lot. I mean, it could pay off a whole bunch of things, like maybe some car payments, maybe some mortgage payments, a lot of groceries. You know what the price of groceries these days, right? You can get a stock up the freezer and the fridge for sure. Renovation tax credit. Yeah, use this money to do anything around the house. And then you can write it off on your income tax, too, and get even more money. So fill out that entry form. Get ready to go. This Friday, we give away $5,000 cash. It's 7:45.
9: Good morning. Here are your top headlines. It might only be Monday, but it's also the countdown to the unofficial start of summer. The May long weekend is right around the corner.
8: Waskasoo is dealing with a wintry issue ahead of the long weekend. Some areas of the community in Prince Albert National Park still has waist-deep snow.
9: This morning, flooding is a big concern. Now, Cameco is adjusting production at the Key Lake and MacArthur River mines. It's because a bridge collapsed and the backup route has restrictions.
8: Four Canadians are back in the country and being monitored under quarantine at least 2 weeks. They were passengers on the cruise ship linked to the hantavirus outbreak.
9: And it's back to business for the Rough Riders veteran squad. They joined the rookies at training camp yesterday at Saskatoon's Griffith Stadium. It's 7:46.
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0: The Saskatoon morning weather, it is going to be not a bad day today. 20 degrees and a 60% chance of rain. 5 for tonight. Tomorrow, sunny and 23. In Saskatoon, clouds, a little bit of blue sky. Wind is out of the east at 18. It is 12 degrees. 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If I'm off by plus or minus 3 degrees, you win that jackpot, now reset to $25, because Heather Patterson of North Battleford won the Friday jackpot of $375. Congratulations, Heather. 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
0: Welcome to Monday. It is the CKOM Morning Show. I'm Mark Loschak. Thanks for joining us. Now a Real Ag Minute with Sean Haney for Delta Irrigation, your authorized Renke dealer.
15: In the rural municipality of Rosser, a $100 million grain processing facility that sat idle for years is being converted into an AI data center. As applied economist Elizabeth Leica points out in a recent analysis for CAPI, these aren't isolated cases. They are the first visible landings of a massive capital wave. AI is digital, but its infrastructure is physical. A single major data center can draw as much electricity as a mid-sized city and occupy hundreds of acres of substations and transmission lines. The digital economy is now competing for the same acres as agriculture. With average farmland values rising over 9% in 2025 and 60% of the operators over the age of 55, the pressure is mounting here. When a data center offer far exceeds what production can justify, the market calculus shifts for everyone. As Leica notes, it's easy to say farmland should be protected, but it's a much harder question when the return for selling looks more certain than the return for producing. I'm Sean Haney.
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14: Prosperity Saskatchewan began on January 7th, 2008, and the very first episode was about the debate over Saskatchewan's wheat sheaf logo and how it was really about heritage and not the economy even back then. At that time, the economic impact on our province by our mining, oil, and gas industries was about a third larger than agriculture's, but most people didn't realize it. The province may have been born on farming, but mining, oil, and gas had the clear economic lead. Their impact was a third larger. 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This is also known as gross domestic product, or GDP. Today, our economy is 8% agriculture, with mining, oil, and gas being double that at 16%, and construction and manufacturing just a bit smaller than mining at 14%. I'm Eric Anderson from CIMSA.
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0: Historic Monday, and it is looking like it might be a little wet. That's okay. I put a little grass seed and some fertilizer down in the front yard, so that will help out. A little bit of rain. 20 degrees. The Evan Bray Show at 8:36 this morning. Did you enjoy your Mom's Day weekend?
1: Yes, I did, Shaq. I actually ventured to Melville, Saskatchewan to have lunch with Mom, and we had a nice lunch. And then I posted the picture on the Evan Bray Show Facebook page, and what followed is a bunch of comments that should make my mom feel great and me feel terrible.
0: Oh.
1: People saying, that's your mom? She looks like your sister. Frankly, Evan, frankly, you look older than your mom. So I called her last night and I said, Mom, if you're ever feeling bad about yourself, just read the Facebook comments.
0: Very nice. Well, with us, all I did, we did a few things in the yard, but we had Mona sit. We built one of those patio swing chairs. We just said, you know what? You sit there and watch us work. And that's what we did.
1: That's what she did.
0: Yeah. And then we had a pulled pork supper. And,
1: It was great. Yeah. Good for you.
0: On your show today, this is interesting because what I was doing with work is ripping out my old deck because I'm putting new deck boards down. Mm-hmm. And as I was ripping out the old rotten boards, I came across a mouse nest.
1: Mm-hmm.
0: And right away, my thoughts are thinking hantavirus right away.
1: I was going to say, we're so alert to it today, aren't we?
0: Yeah, exactly. So I carefully put it, I didn't vacuum it up. I carefully put it in a bag and tied it up real tight and threw it in the garbage. This is what, but you've got Dr. Blondeau on today.
1: I was going to say, Dr. Joseph Blondeau would be proud of you, Shaq, for not vacuuming.
0: No.
1: That was one of his big pieces of advice last week. So, just another quick check-in with him. We know, of course, the four Canadians, by the way, who have no symptoms. Like, they are, we're on the ship, but they are displaying no symptoms. They have been now moved back to Canada. So off of the ship. There were a number of people, though, including three Canadians who were in contact on previous flights, whatever, with passengers from the ship who are also self-isolating. Mm-hmm. And I think the big thing here, and just even the number of people I talked to on the weekend, this gives people this kind of harsh pullback to when COVID was first going and how the infection spreads and isolation and whatever. Many people, and I expect Dr. Blondeau on the show today will say, you know, this is, although it is very serious, obviously it's got a much more, lethal end point, the hantavirus, if you do contract it. But this is nowhere near what we saw with COVID is the messaging that I've heard. So I look forward to the chat with Dr. Blondeau on the show at 9 today.
0: Also on the show, you've got Minister Jeremy Harrison, Saskatchewan Minister of Crown Investment Corporation, joining you. And you also, last week, you were talking with Elena Young, who's from the NDP. And both, they were $13 billion difference here for some reason. Where are we going with this?
1: Yeah. I mean, I think that's the question, Shaq, is you'll remember it was June of last year where the provincial government formally announced that they were going to refurbish and extend the life of the coal-powered energy and electricity in the province because we own the coal. So this is the most cost-effective way to get to the nuclear transition, which we know the province is having. What has come out last week is some new numbers that suggest perhaps those original estimates were low, and low by quite a bit. Mm-hmm. We're talking the difference between $2.6 billion and $26 billion.
0: Right.
1: Now, Elena Young, who was on the show last week, talks about there are more cost-effective ways to do this and feels that natural gas would be one of them. Minister Jeremy Harrison, who joins me today, has repeatedly said this is the most cost-effective way. So both things can't be true at once.
0: Yeah, that's a thing.
1: And you know, as I've said this many times on the show, but as far as you and I go, I mean, I think many, many people want to be able to just flip that light switch on, have the lights come on, have the power work, and know that it's the most cost effective way. So we'll have a chat with Minister Harrison this morning and then see where things land.
0: All right. We will look forward to that. It's the Evan Bray Show coming up at 8:36 this morning. Evan, have a great show, my friend.
1: Good stuff. Thanks, Shaq.
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8: It's 8 o'clock this morning. Floodwater check. The start of the week is still a battle for many areas.
9: For other regions, there's still a lot of snow.
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8: And cruise ship passengers evacuated because of hantavirus.
11: This is one that has very limited ability to be transmitted person to person. In fact, it's a rare exception.
9: For today, chance of showers, a high of 20. Right now in downtown Saskatoon, partly cloudy and 12.
7: This is the CKOM Morning News. Now, Gerald Bowman and Aaron McNutt.
8: We begin with the very latest

0: Communities are underwater. Others are still buried in snow. 650 CKOM's Maria Robinson is in Waskasoo and brings us more on preparations ahead of the Victoria Day long weekend.
1: With the lake still frozen over and piles of snow up to my waist, there's no denying it still looks wintry up in Waskasoo. But looks can be deceiving.
2: It's the same weather in Saskatoon as it is in Waskasoo. We just have a little bit more snow.
1: With blue skies, sunshine, and snow melting temperatures, Evergreen Cafe owner Lindsay Gerwing says it's business as usual up at the lake.
2: There shouldn't be anyone hesitating to come up here.
1: And cabin owner Mike Torrey agrees, though he says to keep your expectations realistic.
3: It's not 25 degrees, but it's May.
1: In Waskasoo, Maria Robinson, 650 CKOM.
4: Despite all of the flooding in some parts of the province and others, well, there's just not enough water. That goes for the South Saskatchewan River through Saskatoon, where the new owners of the Prairie Lily River Boat Cruise say they won't be operating just yet. According to a social media post, while there's a lot of water in Lake Diefenbaker, but it hasn't been released yet, and right now there are too many sandbars in the river to sail.
0: Happening right now, four Canadians previously stuck on the cruise ship at the center of the hantavirus outbreak are now in quarantine in Victoria, BC. They returned to Canada yesterday on a chartered flight from Tenerife, off the coast of West Africa.
4: Provincial Health Officer Dr. Bonnie Henry says the four are not infected. They are not patients. They are people who have had potential exposure to hantavirus.
5: Treat them as contacts. We are hoping that none of them are infected and that none of them will develop disease. But the incubation period, so the period between the time you were exposed and the time you might develop disease, is as long as 6 weeks.
4: Meantime, a French woman and two Americans have tested positive or showed symptoms of hantavirus since they left the ship yesterday and boarded separate planes for their home countries.
0: We have more on hantavirus when Saskatoon clinical microbiologist Dr. Joseph Blondeau joins the Evan Bray Show right after the 9 o'clock news this morning.
4: Right now, the very latest in 650 CKOM's coverage of war in the Middle East.
0: Iran's foreign ministry says its response to the U.S. proposal to end the war is reasonable and generous. It includes recognition of sovereignty over the Strait of Hormuz.
4: For President Donald Trump and his response, here's ABC reporter Jonathan Carl.
6: President Trump's rejection of the Iranian counteroffer was swift and absolute. I have just read the response from Iran's so-called representatives. I don't like it, Trump wrote on social media. He went on to call it totally unacceptable.
0: 650 CKOM will continue to follow this developing story and bring you the very latest in our coverage. War in the Middle East.
4: Happening this morning, investigators are now gathering information after the evacuation of a Frontier Airlines plane at Denver's airport.
7: Cal Frontier 4345, we're stopping on the runway. We just hit somebody. We have an engine fire.
4: The plane was taking off on Friday when it hit a person who was on the runway. Smoke was then reported in the cabin. The takeoff was aborted and passengers were evacuated using slides. 12 passengers suffered minor injuries.
0: This morning, we're hearing from both the Globe Theater and Regina Public Schools in response to a controversial play. Students were recently pulled out of a matinee. The division says teachers felt the show became more mature than expected and decided to leave early after the content exceeded the 14-plus rating. The Globe Theater disputes that, saying schools were warned ahead of time about explicit language and sexual content and were offered access to the script before attending.
4: CKOM's Abby Zivering was at the show yesterday and has some details for us this morning in the newsroom.
8: Yeah, Aaron and Gerald, it was definitely an older crowd that was there. I heard some people laughing out loud in the theater, but I also saw some people not laughing as much. I also saw a police officer sitting in the floor seats near the front of the stage. It looked like she was on duty to me because she was wearing a uniform, and I also saw another officer in uniform when I first walked into the theater. Now, we've since learned the Globe Theater changed the age rating of the play to 16+. It used to be 14+.
4: Thanks, Abby. The Globe says criticism surrounding the show has also sparked online hate directed at performers and that concerns should be aimed at the theater, not the artists.
0: This past weekend, VE Day commemorations. Victory in Europe from May 8th, 1945.
4: Right now, a Regina project is shining a light on the experiences of Polish war survivors who later settled here in Saskatchewan. The Polish-Canadian Cultural Club has launched fundraising efforts for a memorial recognizing Polish veterans and civilians displaced during the First and Second World Wars.
9: Yeah, as we get further away from the event, then other generations start kind of forgetting about it. And our generation has some of the history. We can find it a little bit easier, so we're hoping to capture it.
4: Bron Yurkowski is one of the organizers. He says they're hoping to

0: Fail the project in the fall. The latest local news is as close as your phone. Check out CKOM.com, Saskatoon's homepage for news. It's 8:06. Mark Loshak in with the weather. How's our Monday?
1: I highly think we're not going to get any rain today, unless maybe it's later on, because if you take a look outside, guys, it's blue sky.
0: Good.
1: Yeah. So anyway, they're still calling for it. We'll keep reporting it. Your Saskatoon morning weathers for Saskatoon Co-op, celebrating 90 years in Saskatoon. Thank you to our members for supporting local and supporting your Saskatoon Co-op. 20 degrees today, so it's going to be a nice warm day. A little bit of wind for Ryder Camp out at Griffith Stadium. 60% chance of rain. 30% chance for tonight, 5, and then full-on sunshine tomorrow, 23. Around the province, 11 in Regina, 9 in Kindersley, Humboldt, Watrous, 7, Yorkton, 6, 15 in Swift Current, the Battleford's 14, and in Prince Albert, it is 8. In Saskatoon, we've got clouds, wind is out of the east at 18, it is still 12 degrees. That's time for sports from the Green Zone for Dutch Growers Home Garden Fashion. Gerald Bowman. Gerald, it's the veterans' turn for Ryder Training Camp.
0: After 3 days of rookie camp last week in Saskatoon, Rough Riders main camp just started. The Green Zone's CKOM Ryder reporter, Britton Gray, is there.
2: Trevor Harris is glad to have main camp starting, as he now gets to take more reps.
3: That's when it's a lot of fun, because you get to, you know, be the guy in there and see it and do all the things that you like to do. And it's obviously just great to have the guys back together.
2: The 39-year-old showed off his arm in practice, connecting on two deep balls, with one of them going to former U of S Husky Daniel Weeb. We will see if some of the positional battles start to heat up as camp continues. At Griffith Stadium, Britton Gray, 650 CKOM.
0: The Green Zone's Jamie Nyan Locker are following this as well.
4: Day one is a wrap at main camp for the Saskatchewan Rough Riders. Of course, day two today for the next 3 weeks. Two in Saskatoon. Preseason games a week away from their first preseason game.
0: Wow.
4: Some battles to be won, but it's good to have football back, especially a team that should be as good as they were last year.
5: And some interesting positions to watch. We got the receiver and the kicking positions. It'll be interesting to see what happens here in the next couple of weeks in Saskatoon.
4: And, of course, Britton Gray, Scott Roblin, have you covered as the road to a repeat begins in Saskatoon.
0: Stanley Cup playoffs, Montreal beat Buffalo 6-2 to take a 2-1 series lead. The Golden Knights and Ducks are tied up at 2 after Anaheim won 4-3 last night. And the Ottawa Charge beat the Boston Fleet 4-3 in double overtime to win that best of 5, 3-1, advancing to the Pro Women's Hockey League final. Ottawa meets the winner of Minnesota and Montreal. That will be decided tonight in Game 5. Catch the Green Zone today from 2 until 6 on 650 CKOM. I am Gerald Bowman.
1: Thanks very much, Gerald. It is 8:09. Now time for the Wood File for Saskatchewan Industrial and Mining Suppliers Association. Here's Murray Wood.
6: You've heard about truth being stranger than fiction, but what we hear about less is how often fiction becomes truth. The recent announcement by the UK that it intends to eventually ban smoking brought to mind an old satire piece in National Lampoon about a future society where men gathered in secret locations to smoke cigarettes, have a drink, and eat batty, cholesterol-laden foods. That is, until their kids sniffed them out and called the morality police. Well, now that's looking less like fiction. Listen, smoking is bad for the smoker's health and even worse for those around them. Secondhand smoke is even more dangerous. As a former smoker, I can't believe anybody starts nowadays. But when are we going to learn that prohibition doesn't work? When it comes to death darts, coffin nails, cancer sticks, despite incredibly graphic warnings, a ban on advertising, and well-documented health data, people are still smoking. But it is far less common. We're on the right path, but making it illegal is a dead end. I'm Murray Wood.
1: 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Looking for some rain, but looking outside, see a lot of blue sky. 20 degrees for today, 5 and a 30% chance of rain tonight. Tomorrow, sunny and 23 in Saskatoon. We've got clouds. Wind is out of the east at 18. It is 12 degrees. Well, we've got an issue with the Prairie Lily. They didn't sail this weekend. Why didn't that happen? Diefenbaker Lake is filling up, so what's going on? That's next.
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0: Welcome to Monday. Looking not bad out there now. I see a lot of blue skies, so maybe that rain isn't going to happen. 20 degrees for today. It's 12 right now in Saskatoon. Well, for the second straight year, the Prairie Lily won't be setting sail on the South Saskatchewan River yet until the water starts to go up a little bit more. Low river levels and rising sandbars have made the channel just way too shallow and way too unsafe to navigate. 2025, of course, the boat was completely grounded because of the river just didn't have a strong enough flow to flush those sandbars away, and the same kind of conditions are hanging around this year. Now, according to the Water Security Agency, they can't release any more water from Lake Diefenbaker until downstream flooding risks ease and the ice breakup on the North Saskatchewan River moves through the system. That means the Prairie Lily is stuck at the dock, waiting for higher water. This hasn't quite arrived yet. Now, the owners say that they're hopeful because until the river deepens, cruises just simply can't operate. But now we've been hearing, too, that Lake Diefenbaker is filling up with water because of the big spring runoff from the mountains. So they're going to have to release it at some point. So hopefully it'll be lots and lots of flow to get rid of those sandbars. It is 8:15.
1: Good morning. Here are your top headlines. While some communities are underwater, others are buried in snow like Waskasoo and Emma Lakes. Businesses will be open for the Victoria Day long weekend. Camping might be tough.
2: Right now, the Saskatchewan Public Safety Agency is responding to 23 active flood incidents. Last year at this time, there were 9.
1: Even Cameco has been affected. The uranium company says a bridge has collapsed, which is the primary route they use to haul supplies to two of their sites.
2: 4 Canadians who are on that Hantavirus cruise ship are back in Canada and under quarantine in Victoria, BC. They aren't showing any symptoms.
1: And training camp continues today for the Saskatchewan Rough Riders at Griffith Stadium in Saskatoon. The veterans moved in yesterday. It's 8:16.
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0: Your Saskatoon morning weather. Now it's turning out to be a pretty nice day. 20 degrees, we have a chance of rain. 30% chance tonight, 5, and then lots of sun tomorrow, 23. In Saskatoon, we've got just a few clouds now. Wind is out of the east at 18. It is 12 degrees. 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If I'm off by plus or minus 3 degrees, you win that jackpot. Now sitting at $25. Here we go. Because Heather Patterson of North Battleford won $375 on Friday. 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And everybody can play at CKOM.com. Today's high is 20. Rider camp underway, day 2. 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
0: Good morning. You're listening to the CKOM Morning Show. I'm Mark Loshak. Thanks for joining us. Now, the morning markets for Dodge City, your feel-good dealership. Here is Aaron McNutt.
1: CKOM Market Watch. At the start of trading today, the TSX up 195 points to 34,273. The Dow up 23 points to 49,632. The Loonie up slightly to 73.19 cents U.S., while oil is up 85 cents to 96.27 U.S. a barrel. Now the business report with Paul Martin.
12: The topsy-turvy roller coaster known as the monthly jobs report maintained its record of big swings for the fourth consecutive month in April. Friday's StatsCan report says Saskatchewan lost 4,000 jobs in the month. It was like clockwork. January was up 6,000, February down a comparable number, and then March had a gain of 6,000. So now, with April, we have a reduction of 4,000. It's hard to imagine any marketplace would generate such volatility, so we should probably just ignore the monthly numbers and look at the trend, or perhaps even an average, to see if we can get a more accurate reading on the relationship between employers and workers. And if you average them out, the numbers show Saskatchewan is adding a modest number of jobs. We'd be up about 2,000 for the year, probably a fairly accurate assessment. This report also says that the working age population continues to expand, but the number of people who are working or on the hunt for a job last month was actually down. I'm Paul Martin.
0: Thanks very much, Paul. It is 8:20. Britton Gray from the Green Zone, our rider reporter, checks in next from training camp.
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18: We've got that rider pride, a feeling deep inside. It's rider pride.
0: Ah, we're looking forward to another season, hopefully a repeat Grey Cup championship, and it all gets started with Ryder Camp, and it looks like it's going to be not a bad day for Ryder Camp today. A little bit of rain, 20 degrees, and he's been out there for the last couple of days. Our CKOM Green Zone Ryder reporter, Britton Gray, joins us. Britton, any standouts out there so far?
19: Well, first of all, you say it's not going to be a bad day, but did I not see 50 to 60 kilometer hour winds?
0: Well, bad day for the kicker.
19: That might be tough for the kickers and maybe the quarterbacks. Standouts, yeah, actually, Daniel Weave, he kind of already from rookie camp, he's getting an opportunity. They had it yesterday. They had four Canadian wide receivers running with the starters, and he was one of them. That is massive props to him and shows that he has the respect from the coaches already to allow him to be out there and run with the starters. Even though it's only day one of camp, Corey Mace did say don't read too much into that. But hey, the footballs continue to find him. He had a great deep pass where he went and caught it from Trevor Harris. And so good job to him, and see how he continues to progress kind of and continue to kind of earn his spot here. Other standouts, Trevor Harris looked really good on day one, and that's a good sign here. Not only the pass to Daniel Weeb, he had another great one to Keyshawn Johnson just over Roland Milligan. He had a good day one. Then on defense, another veteran had another great day. Marcus Sales undercut two routes, completing the interception on one, dropping it on the other, so probably had to do some push-ups after that one, but he had another really solid day one of camp.
0: So I know that we're, you know, first day of camp for the big guys. This will be the second day today, but is there any injury concern so far? Is anybody still dealing with anything?
19: A couple injuries, kind of some backup roles, some depth players, but of course important Canadians as well. Thomas Bertrand Houdon isn't practicing yet. Benoit Marion, defensive end, isn't practicing yet. And Tavon Campbell missed yesterday, not due to an injury, just due to personal reasons. They're not concerned about that. We know how big he is, not just as a player, but also a Canadian ratio breaker, right? Allowing him to have that Canadian at defensive back. So something to keep an eye on there. Outside of that, not too many major injuries to worry about as of now. And we'll hopefully that continues for this team as camp continues on.
0: So, I mean, we're only a couple of weeks away till preseason game, and that's the one at Griffith Stadium where the training camp is being held. Does this look like a winning team? Does this look like a repeat team?
19: It does, especially when you bring back so many veterans. Yes, there's going to be some new faces, but Jeremy O'Day and Corey Mace went out and got either CFL veterans to maybe come in and fill the spot, or guys with some NFL pedigree, guys who have been there, know what it takes to be a pro and know what it takes to succeed in football. It does feel that way. Of course, we'll have to wait and see how the entire season unfolds. But this is a team that, in my opinion, should be once again competing for the first spot in the West, which might be very important because, boy, when you look at what they did out in BC and without Nathan Rourke really found his game, first place may be majorly important this season and hosting that West final.
0: Well, it's going to be a little cloudy out at Griffith Stadium today. Like you say, the wind is going to be kicking up, but it's going to be nice and sunny for the next few days and nice and warm, too. So make sure you got lots and lots of sunscreen, Britton.
19: Absolutely. I forgot it yesterday, so I made sure to go out and find some
0: all right
19: for the rest of the week.
0: CKOM Green Zone Rider reporter Britton Gray joining us. He's out at Rider Training Camp at Griffith Stadium. Thank you very much for this, my friend.
19: Not a problem.
0: 8:26, your Saskatoon morning weather. It's going to be not a bad day now. Looks like we have some blue sky out there, getting up to 20 degrees. 5 for tonight, sunny and 23 tomorrow. In Saskatoon, we got just a few clouds. Wind is out of the east at 18. It is 12 degrees. Now it's time for C95's Shauna Foster and What's Trending.
20: Katy Perry will headline the 2026 FIFA World Cup opening ceremony in Canada. It's Michael Bublé and Alanis Morissette along with Alessia Cara. Another winning weekend for Devil Wears Prada 2, number one for a second straight week. A cool story from the producers. Meryl Streep negotiated a $12 million payday, even though she was offered more, but she said she wanted the exact same pay as Anne Hathaway and Emily Blunt. Britney Spears sharing a heartfelt message on her life. She was with her kids at a pet store yesterday, and she says she's so thankful to friends and family and so many new beautiful people she's met on her journey. Swifties convinced Taylor and Travis are up to something in London. She was out over the weekend in a very un-Taylor look. Are they getting married there? And a big, big win, the largest win ever in Price is Right's 54-year history. A gal won over 240,000. That's what's trending. I'm Shauna Foster.
0: Thanks very much, Shauna, and thanks for listening to the CKOM Morning Show. Enjoy your day. It is 8:28. The Evan Bray Show is coming up next.
21: 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SARM believes it should also reflect economic output, because when the prairies can move what we grow and mine, Canada's economy is stronger. SARM, the voice of rural Saskatchewan.
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25: 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I'm Gerald Bowman. Cameco hit with spring flooding up north. Wasque Zoo might look more like a winter wonderland this coming long weekend.
26: It's the same weather in Saskatoon as it is in Wasque Zoo. We just have a little bit more snow.
25: And Canadian passengers on a hantavirus cruise are now on lockdown at home.
27: We are hoping that none of them are infected and that none of them will develop disease.
25: Right now in Saskatoon, it is sunny and 12 degrees. This morning, the Public Safety Agency is responding to 23 active floods. So far this year, there's been 31. That's compared to 9 this time last year. Now, the flooding up north impacting Cameco's operations. The uranium company has temporarily stopped production at Key Lake, and there is reduced activity at MacArthur River. It's because a bridge collapsed, and there is restrictions on an alternate route. This morning, some communities still dealing with a ton of snow. Our Maria Robinson drove to Wasque Zoo to see how businesses are coping with the winter-like conditions ahead of the long weekend.
28: Cabin owner Lynette Bowman says there could be one or two things unavailable in the popular tourist spot.
29: Might be a little tough to golf with a little bit of snow on the ground. You won't find your golf ball.
28: But though the waist-deep piles of snow make it look frosty, the reality is things are heating up.
29: The businesses are starting up and opening, and it's easy to get around.
28: And even if the snow isn't all melted by Saturday, David Archer from the Wasque Zoo Trading Company jokes that a frozen lake still presents some options.
30: Maybe ice fishing.
28: In Wasque Zoo, Maria Robinson, 650 CKOM.
25: Conditions on the South Saskatchewan River means the prairie lily can't set sail in Saskatoon just yet. The new owners say the sandbars are too high. They're optimistic it could all be cleared if water is released from the Gardner Dam. Now, the very latest on the cruise ship at the center of the hantavirus outbreak. It arrived in the Canary Islands yesterday. We know four Canadians are now home in BC and under quarantine in Victoria. BC's provincial health officer, Dr. Bonnie Henry, says none of the four showed symptoms before boarding a government chartered flight to Canada.
31: These people are not infected. They're not patients. Right now, they're people who've had a potential exposure to hantavirus.
25: Meantime, a French woman and two Americans have tested positive or showed symptoms of hantavirus since leaving the ship. Iran rejecting the latest offer from the U.S. This is the latest in our ongoing coverage, war in the Middle East. Tehran is calling for U.S. reparations and full control of the Strait of Hormuz. President Donald Trump calls it totally unacceptable.
32: They are defeated, but that doesn't mean they're done.
1: We could go in for two more weeks and do every single target.
25: The ceasefire between the U.S. and Iran is fragile, with the two sides exchanging fire recently. A person on the tarmac of a busy airport. ABC's Andrew Dimbert has the story for us.
5: Authorities say the person scaled a fence near the runway and made it onto the tarmac at Denver International Airport just before midnight Friday. Just 2 minutes later, that passenger plane with 231 people and more than 21,000 pounds of fuel on board runs over the pedestrian. The impact sparking an engine fire, filling the cabin with smoke and forcing pilots to slam on the brakes and abort takeoff, a move that may have prevented an aviation disaster.
25: Passengers were immediately evacuated off the plane and onto the tarmac. Plans are now in the works for a monument to honor Polish veterans and people displaced by the First and Second World Wars. The Polish-Canadian Club wants it at the Riverside Memorial Cemetery in Regina near the Veterans Section. Organizer Bron Nurkowski says many Polish families fled with no idea what was next.
6: You have half an hour to pack your belongings, and you got hauled off to the train station, you got thrown onto a cattle car, and you're going somewhere. You have no idea where you're going.
25: The club is raising money and hopes a monument can be up in the fall. The latest local news is as close as your phone. 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
25: CKOM Market Watch for ENS Lexus. Right now, the dollar trading at 73.22 cents U.S. Crude oil is up $1.54, 96.96 a barrel. The TSX up by less than a point, 34,279. And the Dow is up by 25, 49,634. CKOM weather for SARC, Saskatchewan Association for Resource Recovery Corp. Chance of showers late this afternoon, a high of 20. Partly cloudy tonight, low 5. Sunny up to 23 tomorrow. Right now in Saskatoon, it is sunny and 12 degrees. CKOM News Time is 8:36. I'm Gerald Bowman.
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0: a brand new day. It's a brand new week. A splash of rain in parts of the province. I hope you had a good weekend. Maybe a little special time for mom. Judging by the social media posts, lots of flowers, chocolates, homemade cards, some special breakfasts. I hope it was a good one for you. Okay, we've got a full show today for a Monday to kick off the week. We're going to start talking about coal and this back and forth between the government and the opposition NDP. I'll get to that in just a second. Has the hantavirus scare subsided or should we be concerned? We'll bring Dr. Joseph Blondeau back onto the show. An expanded opportunity in pharmacies, meaning less wait times in the doctor's office. And what's going on with the snowbirds? As Fraser Tolmie said, SOS, save our snowbirds. We're going to talk with him closer to lunch today on the show. Open lines coming up as well this morning. Let's get going. Here is today's Big Talker.
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0: Well, last week, the opposition NDP in Saskatchewan brought out a document they say was leaked to them by a employee at SaskPower stating that the coal refurbishment is costing much more than originally planned. Originally, we heard $900 million. Now we're hearing it's going to be about $2.6 billion for the refurbishment. However, this document that the NDP presented in question period looks like $26 billion. I had NDP SaskPower critic Alina Young on the show Friday. Today, I wanted to connect with Minister Jeremy Harrison. Minister Harrison, of course, the Saskatchewan Minister of Crown Investments Corporations, and he joins me on the phone. Minister, thanks for taking the call.
5: Well, great to be here, Evan. Thanks so much for the invitation.
0: Okay, so it's basically the tale of two numbers, and we're trying to decide which is the right one. I remember you were on the show last June talking about the decision that the government made to extend the life of the coal plants. The number we've heard recently to be around $2.6 billion for that. The NDP last week say they've uncovered a document that says it's $26 billion. Which is the right number?
5: Well, it is $2.6 billion. And, we had SaskPower done an enormous amount of work on this, along with outside partners. Hatch Engineering had worked with the company as well on the estimate for the capital refurbishment, which is $2.6 billion, was confirmed again by SaskPower officials late last week. What the NDP have actually done here is they have taken that capital cost, $2.6 billion, and then rolled in an estimate of 25 years of operating. So that includes operating, maintenance, sustainment, the salaries of the employees that work there, the mining costs, the fuel costs, the transmission costs, including any upgrades or sustainment on transmission over 25 years, which is entirely dishonest. It would be like saying the actual cost of a vehicle is not just the cost of the vehicle, but it's 25 years of fuel and insurance and repairs and maintenance and car washes. And that's not how people look at what these costs are. It's $2.6 billion for the capital. And when you compare apples to apples, their plan is over $20 billion on capital, plus all of that maintenance cost and operational cost, which would be incurred regardless of the generation method that would be used, which is what's been very well pointed out by the IBEW union and the United Mine Workers as well, who have supported the government's position strongly on this, who understand the numbers as well as anybody, because these are the frontline workers that do it every single day. Who have been very clear that the government is right on this and the NDP are wrong.
0: Okay, the document, Minister Harrison, that the NDP have was something that was presented, my understanding, to the SaskPower board. What are those numbers? So they have, for example, $11.4 billion in capital. Can you explain, does the $2.6 billion for refurbishment fit in there, and what else would be included? Yes.
5: It does. So the document that the opposition put forward was an incomplete and early draft of a board submission. But what the overall number, the 11.4 for overall maintenance, operation, sustainment, that included all of those things. The $2.6 billion was very clearly included, though, as a part of that 11.4. Now, a big part of the cost over 25 years is fuel. And that really is where I think we have a very, very different approach than the NDP. I know what the cost for coal is going to be over 25 years. It's the same as it is today. It's the same that it's going to be 2 months from now. It's the same as it's going to be 20 years from now, which is zero, because we own the resource. We have hundreds of years of supply of coal here in this province within literally kilometers of the plants that are utilizing it to produce power for the Saskatchewan public and Saskatchewan industry. What their plan is going to do is make us entirely dependent on importing outside sources of fuel, which is natural gas from Alberta and from the United States, which is subject to enormous volatility. We've seen that price of gas go up to $10. We would be putting ourselves in the position of being subject to the world price potentially of gas, which is, you know, nearly $20 right now for the world price. So that has been a central criticism that has been made by others and by I of their plan. What we've said is all of the above. So we do have gas on our grid. We do have coal on our grid. We do have hydro. We're putting more intermittent renewables as well. I've made four project announcements for renewables. We have biomass. What we're doing is diversifying risk. That's the right way to run a power system, but also utilizing the resources that you have, which in this case for us, coal, hydro, biomass, to get us to the resource that we have for the future, which is uranium. And that is the end objective, being nuclear baseload power generation.
0: We're chatting today with Minister Jeremy Harrison, Saskatchewan's Minister of Crown Investments Corporation. When Alina Young was on the show on Friday, she said that our coal is not free. It's costing us, I believe she quoted $13 billion, which is the number in this report for fuel. The coal is an asset that we own as a province. The cost is incurred to mine it. Is that accurate?
5: There is, yeah. We pay partners for mining. Westmoreland is our partner for mining right now. And I would say that as far as that document itself, which was prepared well over a year ago now, things have changed. We have made the announcement with regard to the energy security strategy. What we're going to see, I think, is a reduction in that cost of the mining over the next number of decades, because we are going to have certainty. So that is going to be one change. I'm not making any announcements on that yet, but I think there's going to be some significant and important news on that coming forward in the coming months. So I want to thank our partners there and the great folks who are out mining coal every day, hardworking folks to keep the lights on. But really, it's about energy security. And I said during the rollout of the energy security strategy, what we did, we made a policy choice in government that we were prioritizing energy security for Saskatchewan, using Saskatchewan resources to produce power for Saskatchewan people. What you're seeing across Europe right now, where they outsource their energy security, outside of the continent, what you're seeing right now are countries realizing that they made an enormous mistake. And, you know, environmental laggards, and I say that sarcastically, like Germany, who have taken this very, very seriously, what are they doing right now? They are rebuilding their coal plants across that country, because they realized as well that energy security actually matters as a part of a diversified energy grid.
0: Can we talk about, so the NDP have also come out, and we saw that revealed earlier in April, their grid and growth plan, which calls for the expansion of natural gas, which they say cheaper than this continued use of coal. And even using SaskPower's numbers, Alina Young on the show Friday said the cost of coal is twice the amount of natural gas. When I remember you were on the show last year saying coal is up to half the cost of using natural gas. I don't believe both of those things can be true at once. Which is
5: true? Yeah, I mean, yeah, well, to be very candid, what she said is entirely untrue. We own the coal. It's a free resource. And the other part of the conversation on this is the enormous volatility in gas prices. We would be subjecting ourselves 100% of our baseload power generation to importing gas from outside of the province. And that means from Alberta, that means from the United States, and be subject and a price taker on the volatility on that price over the next 25 years. And I guarantee you that price is going to go up significantly over. It's doubled already this year. So that would mean that we would be paying massively more. And I would say this as well. We've actually run some high level numbers on this, and SaskPower had done very detailed work as a part of the rate review panel, looking at a scenario very much like what the New Democrats had proposed. The capital cost for their proposal would be $21 billion. That's SaskPower's estimate on the capital. Our capital expenditure for 1,500 megawatts, the exact same amount, is $2.6 billion. Then you add to that the maintenance, operation, fuel cost, all of those things. The high-level estimate that the company has done of their scenario is over $50 billion. So with significant upside that could be much higher than that if the price of gas goes closer to the world price. What we're doing is the responsible approach. It's the realistic approach. It's the approach that maximizes the resource that we have here to produce power for Saskatchewan public as we get to uranium. And remember, that is the objective. That is the bridge to get to uranium, using Saskatchewan uranium to produce nuclear power here in this province for our industry and citizens. That's where we're going to get to.
0: So is that report, like the report that you would have done the legwork on to determine that this is the most affordable and the reliable source of energy and the best way to go for Saskatchewan, is that whole report publicly available?
5: Not all of it is. And Hatch Engineering had done a large part of the work on that. There's commercial sensitivities in that report, but the items of significance have been released with regard to the cost estimates, with regard to time frames and timelines. And remember, this is over a 10-year period of time. This isn't right now. It's $2.6 billion over 10 years. So that has been the estimate. Our folks are working through that on the ground in detail. Boundary Dam 4 was the first project as far as the coal life extensions. We put the unit back online, $7.6 million of work on Boundary Dam 4 to put 150 megawatts back on the grid. It was producing and adding power to the grid just last week, first time in 30 months. So 150 megawatts for $7.6 million, I kind of, with our SAS power crew, we think that's probably the greatest deal in the history of power generation. So that came in on budget, but, you know, we're going to work through Boundary Dam 6, Boundary Dam 5. The common systems at Boundary Dam are going to be the next part of that program.
0: Minister Jeremy Harrison, we're almost out of time, but one of the things I also wanted to mention is we are becoming one of the only places in Canada now still using coal, something that flies in the face, of course, of the Ottawa plan. Have you heard from Ottawa since you've reestablished this kind of double down on coal in the province? What has their response been?
5: You know, Ottawa were not at all surprised by the announcement we made with regard to the energy security strategy. You know, I've had some very, very good discussions with Minister Hodgson, with Minister Solomon, with Minister Champagne. You know, the Premier and Prime Minister have spoken about this at length. This is not a surprise. You know, the other thing I would say, too, in part of those discussions, this isn't ideological. This is what we have. This is what makes sense for Saskatchewan. And it also has put us in a position to be one of the only jurisdictions in Canada that actually has power to allocate. And that has significance for the country. The backbone of the sovereign data and AI system in this country is going to be Bell's AI data center that's being built just outside of Regina. That is only possible because we actually have power to allocate. There were other jurisdictions around the country chasing that project as well. They couldn't get it done because they don't have power. We are in a unique position because of the realistic approach that we've taken for power generation, and that through that facility is going to have national implications and positive national implications for our Canadian data sovereignty.
0: Is this plan, the 2.6, that is still the number for coal refurbishment? You're not backing away from that, but the $26 billion also is an accurate number, but that's more taking in all operating costs. Is that fair to say?
5: But the $2.6 billion is the assessment. You know, these things can move over time. And like I said, we came in on budget on Boundary Dam 4, which is very positive. The overall global number for operations, these things are very challenging to measure over a 25-year period of time. And that's the reality. That's why we kind of look at ranges on a lot of these things. But, you know, being able to run 1,500 megawatts for, you know, $700 or $800 million a year is a very reasonable proposition. And remember as well, this is a business, so we're selling that power for more than we're producing it for to industry. So that all, you know, is a part of the part consideration in running a power company, of which I have great confidence in our team to do at SAS Powers. So, you know, we're going to continue to monitor that. We're going to continue to work through that. But that is the assessment that we have at SAS Power as of right now.
0: The worry about, you know, as you mentioned, selling that power is do the rates raise for Saskatchewan people? Is that something that you're concerned about?
5: Well, that's a part of the reason we made the decision here, is to make sure that we keep rates as low as possible. This is all about reliability and affordability of our power grid. And what we are doing here in the energy security strategy is maximizing the energy security element, but also doing what is going to be the most affordable and most reliable path forward, being very realistic about the resources that we have.
0: Minister Harrison, appreciate the time today.
5: Thanks so much, Evan. Really appreciate it.
0: Saskatchewan's Minister of Crown Investments Corporation, Jeremy Harrison. Okay, we'll take a break. We'll talk a bit more about this and give you a chance to weigh in coming up a little later this morning here on 980 CJME and 650 CKOM.
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0: This is one of those tricky topics, and I want to discuss more during open lines. We're going to get to open lines a little closer to 9:30 this morning. I've got Dr. Joseph Blondeau coming up next to talk to about the hantavirus outbreak and where things are at there. But following this energy production talk in Saskatchewan is a tough one because you've got two sides saying two very different things. I do feel we're not completely comparing apples to apples in this discussion. 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Open lines happening at 9:30 and Dr. Joseph Blondeau to talk hantavirus next here on 650 CKOM, 980 CJME.
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23: 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I'm Aaron McNutt. Flooding hits Cameco's operations in northern Saskatchewan. Will snow put a damper on the May-long weekend in Waskasoo?
24: Might be a little tough to golf with a little bit of snow on the ground. You won't find your golf ball.
23: And for the first time, we hear from the captain of the hantavirus cruise.
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23: Right now in Saskatoon, mainly sunny and 12 degrees. As we start the new work week, flooding remains a big concern. We begin with our latest Saskatchewan spring flooding coverage with Cameco. The uranium company says a collapsed bridge is hindering work at its MacArthur River and Key Lake sites up north. The South Saskatchewan River could use a bit more water in Saskatoon. That's according to the new owners of the Prairie Lily. They say sandbars are too high for the tour to set sail. On social media, the owners hope the water can be released from the Gardiner Dam to help. The spring flooding isn't quite an issue in Waskasoo. People there are dealing with a ton of snow. Our Maria Robinson tells us how they're planning for the May-long weekend.
1: With the lake still frozen over and piles of snow up to my waist, there's no denying it still looks wintry up in Waskasoo.

0: From the captain of the cruise ship at the center of the hantavirus outbreak. Oceanwide Expeditions, which operates the ship, released a message from Captain Jan Dobrogeski.
1: Our thoughts are with the ones that are no longer with us, and whatever I say will not ease this loss.
0: Three cruise ship passengers have died. The ship arrived in the Canary Islands yesterday, where passengers began leaving on chartered government flights. Four Canadians are among them. Right now, they're under quarantine in Victoria, BC. First, Iran rejected America's proposal to end the war. Now the U.S. is doing the same. This is the latest in our ongoing coverage, War in the Middle East. Next, President Donald Trump is set to travel to China this week to urge President Xi Jinping to pressure Iran into making concessions. This morning, there's still a lot of unanswered questions about an incident at Denver International Airport. Back on Friday night, someone scaled an 11.5-foot fence topped with razor wire, then walked onto a runway. A Frontier Airlines flight hit and killed the person as it was getting ready for takeoff. The plane had to be evacuated. This is one reason to be nice to your neighbors. A woman in Philadelphia called her neighbor yesterday morning saying she was trapped by fire on the third floor. Emma Vincent's husband ran next door and pulled the neighbor safely through a window.
2: We all talk about it, like what you're going to do is the exit strategy. So you just never think that you have to actually enforce it. So I think that we did pretty good as neighbors to be able to make sure that we all got out safe.
0: Vincent joked her husband has always wanted to be a firefighter. What's the best way to find a job for the summer? Turns out face-to-face interactions are back in fashion. Career experts say networking is the number one way that people have secured a summer job this year. Another tip to stand out is a short video resume instead of AI. The boys are back in town. Riders veterans joined the rookies yesterday at Griffith Stadium in Saskatoon. Green Zone Rider reporter Britton Gray was there.
3: Head coach Corey Mace got to see his team in full for the first time. He says it's excellent having everyone together once again.
4: One of the best days of the year. So to get them out here today, have them compete. You can tell the intensity of practice is a little higher. The speed is obviously faster. Hell of a day, day one.
3: One of the standouts from rookie camp already making waves is former U of S Husky Daniel Weeb, who has already been running with the starters. At Griffith Stadium, Britton Gray, 650 CKOM.
0: And you may have seen pictures of this making the rounds online. A motorcycle hanging from a traffic light. Police in Delta, BC say speed was likely a factor in the crash on Saturday that ended with the bike high above the street. Firefighters had to use a crane to get it down. Police say the driver of the motorcycle suffered serious but non-life-threatening injuries. The driver of the other vehicle wasn't hurt. The latest local news is as close as your phone. Check out CKOM.com, Saskatoon's homepage for news. 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CKOM weather, sunny with cloudy breaks today. 30% chance of showers with a risk of a thunderstorm, a high of 20. Tonight, sky clearing, wind gusting to 60 at times, a low of 5. Tomorrow, sunshine, a high of 23. And Wednesday, the warm spot of the week, sunshine, a high of 28 degrees. Across the province this hour, in Regina, 10. Kindersley-Rosetown, 17. Humboldt-Watrous, 14. In Yorkton, 9. North Battleford, 17. In Prince Albert, 8 degrees. And in Saskatoon, a mainly sunny sky. Wind from the northwest at 26. It's 13 degrees. CKOM News Time is 9:06. I'm Erin McNutt, 650 CKOM.
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0: in Melville. We had a few family there, actually. Posted a picture on the Evan Bray Show Facebook page. Mom and I standing outside the Flamingo Hotel, or the Flamingo Restaurant, I should say, in Melville. So I post this picture. Last night, my daughter sends me a message and said, Dad, did you see how many nice comments there are about Grandma? So I read the comments. Oh, my gosh. I actually phoned my mom and I said, look, if you're ever feeling bad about yourself, just go read the comments on the Facebook page, which normally is counterintuitive, right? Normally reading social media comments is not good for your sanity. But anyway, lots of people saying, oh, she looks so young. Evan, you look older than your mom. Somebody said that. Somebody said, Evan, you actually look older than your mom. Anyway, needless to say, Linda Bray is riding on cloud nine this morning. Anyway, I hope you had a good Mother's Day and were able to share some special moments with family over the weekend. Okay, we talked about, the notion of hantavirus has been in the news a lot lately since there has been this outbreak on this cruise ship. So we've seen this cruise ship had to anchor off the west coast of Africa. They had to basically try and isolate it from the rest of the world. Three people died. A number of people have been sick. And many people now that have disembarked from the ship are being forced to isolate in some cases up to 42 days. So what this has done is it has caused different levels of anxiety amongst people who don't want to go back to what happened in the early, 2020, 2021, with the COVID pandemic. Now, experts are not pointing at this, that it's going to be anything like that. But I just think, given the fact that we came through this, a lot of people are anxious and asking questions. So here to hopefully quell the fear a little bit is Dr. Joseph Blondeau, who we welcome back to the show, Saskatoon clinical microbiologist, head of clinical microbiology at Royal University Hospital and the University of Saskatchewan. Dr. Blondeau, thanks for being here.
1: Oh, it's my pleasure. Good morning, Evan.
0: Should people be concerned?
1: I don't think so. I think what we're looking at here was a really unfortunate situation where a couple of individuals happened to, go to an endemic area where the vector or the rodent which carries this particular virus is known to exist. Don't know what the nature of their exposure was that would have exposed them to the virus, but it looks like the Dutch couple in particular may have been exposed prior to getting on the ship and then sort of brought this virus onto the ship when they boarded and then departed for the excursion that they were on. This virus is a little bit different than other hantaviruses that are found around the world because this is the only hantavirus, at least that I'm aware of, that has been associated with human-to-human transmission. The hantavirus that we have here in Canada is not. And there are 38 different strains of hantavirus around the world, and this one here is the only one that's associated with human-to-human transmission. And even that association is under circumstances of a very, very close contact. And that close contact would be, sort of anything to do with sharing of a bed or intimate contact or very close contact when you're caring for a patient that may have this virus. But in terms of this virus becoming, something analogous to what we saw with COVID, that's not going to happen.
0: So can we go back to just this basic understanding of where hantavirus comes from, where it originates, and how we are, most at risk of being infected?
1: Yeah, so hantavirus is a virus which is commonly found in rodents. And, in this province in Saskatchewan, we see it in deer mice and rice rats and white-footed mice, cotton rats, etc. The virus is shed from these rodents in urine and feces, and it's also in their saliva. And so how humans get exposed is that if you actually come in contact with the rodent or the rodent's droppings, when you're cleaning, say, a shed or a barn or whatever, if you start sweeping this stuff up, then the virus can become aerosolized. You inhale it, And then you can become infected. And the difficulty with sometimes tracing these cases is that the incubation period can be quite long. Some of the literature says 1 to 6 weeks, some says 1 to 8 weeks, which is why some of the people coming off this ship are going to be quarantined for extended periods of time, just because it can have a prolonged incubation time.
0: Is there a correlation, Dr. Blondeau, between the severity, and by severity I mean the lethality of a virus, and the ease in which it can be transmitted? Because this one, our understanding is that it's not good. If you get this strain of hantavirus, it's quite dangerous to you, could be life-threatening. Does that, though, kind of counterbalance with how easily it's transmitted?
1: No, it does not. Unfortunately, you know, humans are accidental hosts for this virus, simply because this is not a virus that we would normally carry nor share between humans. So, as I said, we become infected when we come into contact with its source, and that's from rodents. I think that the uniqueness of this virus is that in patients that do become infected, it does have a high mortality rate. The mortality rate can be as high as 50%. Some literature says 38 to 40%. It probably has to do more with the fact that when this virus starts causing infection in the body, it gives you some early symptoms that you can confuse with some other type of infection. So you could get things like fatigue and fever and muscle aches, et cetera. And then you may have this progressive period where you start to see more severe symptoms, including, you know, severe respiratory distress, shortness of breath, and even leading to shock. That in and by itself does not correlate with the ease with which this virus may be transmitted from one person to another. That's something entirely different. And we think back to the days of COVID, and if we think of viruses like measles and mumps, etc., we know that these viruses are very, very easily transmitted by aerosolization. That means once we get infected with them, our respiratory secretions contain this virus for a period of time. We liberate that into the air. Anybody that happens to be standing close to us, we can potentially expose. The same is not necessarily true for the hantavirus strains in general, which is why you need very, very close and sustained contact, particularly with this Andy strain, in order for you to acquire the virus from somebody else. So it's a very, very rare event. So no, the severity of the disease and the ease of transmission are not related.
0: Dr. Joseph Blondeau is my guest. He is the head of clinical microbiology at Royal University Hospital. I have a text actually on the line as you and I are chatting. A fellow saying he was ripping apart an old shed on the weekend, found a nest that looked like an old nest that belonged to some mice. His dog was in there chewing it apart. Should he be concerned that his dog had this contact? Is there, what does that look like for pets, and is that a threat to humans?
1: I don't know. I actually, because I'm not a veterinarian, I don't know what the risks are for companion animals like dogs and cats. I'd have to go and look that up. So I don't know. Probably have to get that information somewhere else. Certainly he himself, if he was ripping apart this old shed, and if it was in a confined space, and a confined space where he was doing something that could potentially aerosolize a virus, then there's a potential risk. But then it assumes the fact that the virus was actually present.
0: Right.
1: And we don't necessarily know that every time we see a mouse or mouse droppings, there's actually viable virus that's present. Right. And so there are a number of factors that would have to fall into play before a person actually gets infected with this virus. So we have to keep in mind, Evan, that this is a very rare infection indeed. I think last week when we had talked about it, I had said that, you know, there's only been, you know, 100 and some odd cases across the country over the last number of years. And the cases seem to be, you know, adjusted more to the west because we have the vector that's here. But when we look at the population sizes in Western Canada, and we look at the rodent population and our interactions or potential interactions, this is a very, very rare infection indeed. Mm-hmm. And it's not something I don't think that people need to be overly concerned about, and take those precautions that that we've been talking about. You know, if you're going to be cleaning sheds and whatnot, if you think you see mouse droppings, you know, take a bleach solution, a 1 in 10 bleach solution, sort of spray the area, let it sit for 10 to 15 minutes before you try and clean it up, because the virus does have an envelope, and we know that detergents and bleaches degrade the envelope, and once that occurs, then the virus is no longer infectious. And don't be vacuuming if you've not sprayed down the area. And those are just comments. That may wear a mask, wear some gloves, that sort of stuff. And all of those things will further reduce the likelihood of being exposed.
0: In a 30-second summation, Dr. Blondeau, your thoughts on the seriousness of this and the impact, the worry that people in the province of Saskatchewan should have?
1: I think this is a very, very unfortunate event that occurred with these folks on this cruise ship, and sad that people have died from it, but it is not a risk, overall risk to the general population. And I think if we do what we've always been doing in this province and you know, being careful when we're cleaning our sheds and barns and whatnot, then I think our risks are very, very low.
0: Dr. Blondeau, always appreciate your time. Thanks again for the check-in.
1: It's my pleasure. You take care and have a great day.
0: Dr. Joseph Blondeau with the University of Saskatchewan, also with the Royal University Hospital. He's a clinical microbiologist, and I wanted to bring him on because there are a number of people who are feeling some anxiety from this. As soon as you start hearing words like virus and isolate and spread and contamination, all of those words that I think we react to as a result of the nightmare we lived through in 2020, I should say, with COVID pandemic, people right away are nervous about this. But as you hear from Dr. Blondeau, gave us some good tips of ways we can be aware, ways in which we can protect ourselves. But keep in mind, the risk is extremely low here in Saskatchewan, and the strain of hantavirus we have here is a very different strain than the one that is affecting this cruise ship. All right, we'll take a break. And when we come back, your turn to chat. Open lines. We can talk about coal and the costs of coal. We can talk about hantavirus if you want. Whatever's on your mind, happy to chat. Open lines next here. 650 CKOM, 980 CJME.
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8: With approvals for 2 major uranium mines and plans for a new data center near Regina, Saskatchewan's major project list continues to grow. Government sources now estimate Saskatchewan has $60 billion worth of investment in the construction or development stage. That pace of growth is second best in the country at more than 25%, and that was before the latest major announcements. I'm Paul Martin.
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Welcome back to the show on a Monday morning. Evan Bray, hope you had a nice weekend. Did you have a nice Mother's Day? I made a quick trip to Melville, met mom for lunch.

0: also wonder if this most recent hantavirus outbreak on the cruise ship is going to have a significant impact on cruise holidays. Yeah, you have to think it's going to. Even though, I mean, obviously this is an isolated incident. I mean, I've never heard a story like this in recent history anyway. Lots of other, I mean, you could go on a safari and have this sort of thing happen. I mean, it just happens that this was on a cruise ship, but, you know, the air exchange on the ship, no different than on an airplane. There are lots of different things that could play into it. So you wonder about that. By the way, Greg, thank you for the text. Greg from Regina said, when Gene Hackman and his wife died, and of course we know his wife died of hantavirus a few months ago, the coroner was asked, did the dog die from hantavirus as well? And apparently the coroner said at that time, dogs are immune to hantavirus. So it was one thing I'd asked Dr. Blondeau. He said, he doesn't have that veterinarian background to know the answer to that completely. So if that is true, that dogs are immune, I then also wonder, can dogs be a carrier, at least on this strain of hantavirus, where particularly it can be, the mortality rate is quite high for humans. Okay, what would you like to chat about? 1-877-332-8255. The lines are open. We have a number of texts that have come in on the whole coal refurbishment discussion. I have to say, this is one of those topics that, first and foremost, I'm not an expert. I'm a guy who flips the light switch on and expects the lights come on. Want the air conditioner to work in the summer, want the heat to work in the winter. I mean, all of those types of things. But I just don't know, because we've got two very distinct sides on this. You've got the SAS party government, who last June said, we are going to continue the use of coal. In fact, we are going to refurbish the coal fleet in a way that we're going to extend the use of coal till 2050. And in doing so, there's going to be an extra cost. Now, originally, we heard that cost to be, this is the cost of refurbishment, was going to be just under $1 billion. Now we're hearing more like 2.6. So that number's escalated a little bit. The NDP last week came out with a report that they say was intentionally leaked to them by someone working at SAS Power, saying the government is not telling the true story. The actual cost of this is 26 billion dollars. Now, you'll remember I had Alina Young on the show on Friday. Alina is the critic for Sask Power. She's done a lot of work on energy. I know she's been down to the oil and gas show. She's done interviews with Brian Zinchuk. So she, like many that work on these files, including Minister Jeremy Harrison, she submersed herself in this world. She is saying the government is not telling the truth. In fact, what we heard from Alina Young was that coal is the most expensive. According to the documents and the studies that they've done, the coal is the most expensive form of power generated energy that the government could go with. Now, Minister Harrison this morning says no. Sticking by his guns that coal, because we own the resource, is actually, in many cases, half of the price of natural gas. Both the SAS party government and the NDP have their energy plans, their grid and growth plans, their sustainable energy, affordable energy plans. So we are working to try and get a couple of experts on the show. Here's the key. The challenge is I want to find an expert who doesn't have political bias. not easy to do. Not easy to do. I mean, I'm sure I could get experts offered to me by both the government and NDP who say, here, talk to this person. We're trying to find someone who doesn't have that bias. I do know, though, And I had this conversation with both Minister Harrison this morning and Alina Young on Friday. I do know that obviously there is going to be ongoing costs to energy production in the province. And I'm just still not convinced that we can merge refurbishment costs with operational and capital expenditures that would be spent over the next 25 years of energy production in Saskatchewan. If we were producing energy in whatever form, there would be those costs. So I'm still having trouble with that one. I still want to understand, how much is it to kind of breathe new life into our coal production plants? I'm still being told it's $2.6 billion. We heard from Minister Harrison saying that this morning. And then if the cost is $26 billion over the next 25 years, what would the cost be for natural gas? Keeping in mind, we'd have to, number one, buy it from somewhere outside of our jurisdiction, because we do not produce enough natural gas in Saskatchewan to keep every home lit and heated. What would those cost differences be? So these are the questions that bubble around. I'm not the expert. I don't know the answers. We're hearing different sides on this, and I'd be curious to know your thoughts. 1-877-332-8255. Do you like the plan to stick with coal? Do you think we should be changing things up? Where are you landing on this? Who do you believe? Maybe that's the question. We'll take a break, come back. The lines will open for you next here on 650 CKOM, 980 CJME.
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2: CKOM News Time is 9:30. I'm Aaron McNutt. It might only be Monday, but it's also the countdown to the unofficial start of summer. The May long weekend is right around the corner. Waskasoo is dealing with a wintry issue ahead of the long weekend. Some areas of the community in Prince Albert National Park still have waist-deep snow. This morning, flooding remains a big concern. Now, Cameco is adjusting production at the Key Lake and MacArthur River mines. It's because a bridge collapsed and the backup route has restrictions. Four Canadians are back in the country and being monitored under quarantine for at least 2 weeks. They were passengers on the cruise ship linked to the hantavirus outbreak. And it's back to business for the Rough Riders Veteran Squad. They joined the rookies at training camp yesterday at Saskatoon's Griffith Stadium. CKOM weather. We're in for a beautiful week. Sunny with cloudy breaks today. 30% chance of showers. Risk of a thunderstorm, a high of 20. Sky clearing overnight. Wind gusting to 60, a low of 5. For tomorrow, sunny, a high of 23, and Wednesday, mainly sunny, a high of 28 degrees. Right now in Saskatoon, sunny with a few clouds. We're sitting at 13 degrees. CKOM News Time is 9:31. I'm Aaron McNutt, 650 CKOM.
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0: You can add up all of those numbers in that SAS Power Board document in front of him, and he will see that they add up to $26 billion. I suggest that the Premier find his way to a very serious conversation with that minister, and he better be sure that he's not having another "did you bring your guns to work" moment. And that's the magic
1: number. Well, thanks so much for joining us this morning. So that clip, that was Carla Beck, leader of the NDP. Here's the thing. There's not a disputing, like you heard NDP leader Carla Beck say there, if you add up the numbers from this document, it reaches $26 billion. The government is not disputing that. They're saying, yeah, these numbers do add up to $26 billion, but that's not the cost of refurbishment. The government's standing by its position. The cost of refurbishment of the coal is $2.6 billion. The $26 billion is the cost, the total cost, the operating and capital costs over the life of, what, the next 25 years, getting us to 2050. So this is why I'm asking the question, are we comparing apples to apples here, or is it apples to oranges? So thank you for the text. There's lots of text coming in. It is open lines, 1-877-332-8255. I'm going to start, though, off topic, because I got Dean calling in from Regina with a question that I think a lot of people are asking these days. So we'll start with a chat with Dean. Thanks so much for calling in. Dean, what have you got?
2: Hey, good morning, Evan. Yeah, it's something I've been meaning to talk about for quite some time. But anyways, we're in construction season, and I've been to many cities, and you just don't see this elsewhere but Regina. And the thing is, you know, we have all these areas in Regina, and we're going to have a ton of construction. But you know what? For some reason, we can't afford bags to put over the signs that would allow us to go the speed limit when they're not active. Like, I don't get it. Why do we have all these construction sites? Nobody's working there, and it can go on for days, and especially the weekends. You know, it's very frustrating.
1: It's funny that you bring this up, Dean, because I was at an event on Saturday night, and someone basically, I don't think it was you, but basically asked me to do the same thing. Said, when you are on the radio this week, I want you to ask the city of Regina why they don't cover the construction signs when they're not actually doing the construction work, because then their workers aren't out there. As long as the road isn't completely ripped up, you should be able to go back to normal speed. That's the point you're making.
2: Yes.
1: Well, Dean, you're not alone, I guess, is the point I'm trying to make, because I had other people saying that to me as well this weekend. Dean, thanks so much for the call. Speaking of construction, if you went on my Facebook, the Evan Bray Show Facebook page, you would have seen I was reading at the Glen Elm Library in Regina on the weekend. So a full day on Saturday, because I had this CNIB event in Regina on Saturday night. But in the afternoon, the Glen Elm Library, they did an event called Driven to Read. And basically what they did was they filled the parking lot with all kinds of different vehicles. They had tractors. They had backhoes. They had skid steers. They had fire trucks. They had police cars. They had ambulances. You name it. City buses, all types of vehicles that you could drive. And again, the campaign was called Driven to Read. So families were encouraged to come down. Kids could sit in the vehicles. I saw one youngster sitting in this big backhoe, and the operator of the backhoe was right there answering questions that the young fella had. This young fella, he was about 6 years old. I heard him explaining to his dad that the two stabilizer bars on the backhoe were needed so that it wouldn't tip over. He's 6 years old. And I just thought, man, how good is this? So anyway, I was there for about half an hour reading a couple of driving related stories to the kids inside, and all of the fun that comes with reading to a group of youngsters these children's stories. Anyway, we had some great laughs there. Lots of people were enjoying the library. Driven to Read, good job to the Glen Elm Library in Regina for that event on the weekend. Okay, 1-877-332-8255. How are you feeling about the whole coal thing? Do you feel that the government has misled us with these numbers, or do you feel the NDP are making a big deal out of something that should be nothing? Rick in Alberta, and I mentioned Rick shot us a text the other day because, of course, Alberta big producer of natural gas. So Rick made the comment, yeah, sure, go to natural gas. It'll be great for Alberta. Rick says, it sounds like an NDP plan to destroy your economy. One of the first things that happened here when the NDP government got in was they shut down the coal industry, severely impacting many local communities. At least we have gas to take its place. But if you're shutting down coal in Saskatchewan, you can say goodbye to Estevan and many other local towns. Thousands of jobs in the industry gone overnight, also impacting secondary services. Bad policy decision. 1-877-332-8255. So a lot of people are kind of differentiating between the cost of refurbishment and then the cost of the delivered cost of coal, basically. John and Regina with a note here say, you know, yeah, the coal might be free in the ground, but the production costs are not insignificant and are increasing. Labor increases, fuel prices are escalating. All of that costs money. And so the cost to mine coal is ever increasing. This is also a point, by the way, that Alina Young had made when she was on our program. These escalating costs are part of what she said is going to cause a raise in rates, is going to drive away investment, and it will hurt our exports. Our exports won't be competitive. Those were some of the comments made on Friday when I had the NDP critic on the show. 1-877-332-8255. Matt Nestevan basically, I'm summarizing, but he feels like all of the politicians are liars. He doesn't trust either side. He thinks the truth is probably somewhere in the middle. Definitely not comparing apples to apples, this texter says. The SAS Power rep, you mean the SAS government rep. It was Minister Jeremy Harrison I had on this morning. Anyway, the texter says the Minister Harrison had time to listen to what the NDP said over the weekend, come up with a response, and still didn't clear anything up this morning. Well, this is the problem. This is what I'm talking about, because both sides are saying our figures are right. Our research, our data is right. Now, those people who are focused more heavily on the environment have been against this coal refurbishment from the start because of the ways in which to produce energy. Coal is not as clean as, for example, natural gas. The way this was brought about in the first place, when we first heard Minister Harrison talk about this, was the fact that we have the coal here. We have lots of coal here. And as a result, we can mine it and it helps keep the cost down. If we go back, we had just had Minister Harrison on, but if we go back to June of last year, this is what Minister Jeremy Harrison said about why coal was the right way to go for Saskatchewan.
3: Yeah, I mean, the short answer on timeline is that we need to replace our coal generation megawatt for megawatt with new build nuclear. That is really kind of the time frame. So there are, you know, a number of X's in the equation on that time frame because we're going through, you know, on the SMR project, the first one is being built in Darlington right now by OPG. So, you know, I would love to see nuclear deployed as quickly as we can, but the reality with nuclear is that this is a process that takes, you know, 10, 15, 20 years. But we're working through that, and as quick as we can get there, we will. On the financial part, obviously we've done, you know, work on this, and I would say, you know, there are a number of different intangibles in all of that, but and I would preface even this by saying that the reason we have made this decision really is predicated on energy security and reliability. But likely the capital cost for refurbishment will be like less than half of what it would be for new build gas to replace it with. So, you know, I think there's a very clear case on the affordability front as well. But really we made this decision based on the energy security and reliability imperatives for our grid.
1: Okay, so that was from last June, less than half of the cost of other alternatives. Friday, Alina Young from the NDP said this.
4: In terms of whether or not people should be offended, I'm not offended by burning coal. We should run those plants to end of life or as practical. But when we look at what we could and what we should be doing for low cost, reliable and flexible electricity here in Saskatchewan, this is the most expensive option we could be picking.
1: This is the challenge. This is exactly what I'm talking about, because one says half the cost of anything else. The other side said the most expensive option we could pick. 1-877-332-8255. Let's go to Ken in Bigger. Ken, thanks so much for calling in. Weigh into this topic, will you?
5: Yeah, you're talking about coal.
1: Coal, yeah.
5: Expensive. And we have wind in Saskatchewan, right?
1: Yeah.
5: Yeah, so these wind turbines. Now, they say, I've heard different comments, they're way too costly to maintain, to what they put back into the grid, to the power system. Now, can somebody tell me, is that fact, or you know, like, maybe that's wind turbines. I don't know.
1: Part of what my understanding is, Ken, and I'm, like you, I'm not an expert, but what guests that I've had on the show have said is it's the storage that's the problem. Like, wind energy is great as long as the wind is blowing and we're using it as it's being generated in the grid. But if we have a grid in full use and we've got excess energy, we don't have very good storage mechanisms for the, you know, renewable energy sources. And that's what I've been told on the wind energy, Ken.
5: So what about the coal? How is it stored? You know, like the energy, how is it stored?
1: Well, I mean, they've got the big piles of coal and they just keep feeding it into the plant, basically, right?
5: But if you got excess, where does it go?
1: Pile it up is basically what they do. I mean, they use it to generate energy. If you go down, I did a tour a couple of years ago down in Estevan, and I mean, they've got, you know, about 30 days worth of stockpiled coal and they're always adding to it. So they've always got that pile of coal, but you can't have a pile of wind power without a battery.
5: No.
1: Right?
5: Yeah. Yeah. Like, I don't understand how they would work other than, you know, I mean, wind and, Where does the power go with it?
1: Yeah. I was just going to say the renewables are, you, anyone you talk to, any industry experts will say renewables are and should be part of the overall plan. So they have a role. And I think where they have a role is if you have the renewables, whether it's wind turbines or solar panels, they offset the requirement that the grid has for something like coal produced energy. Sorry about that. So, you know, it's usually a combination of, it's not either or. Now the goal is the finish line, at least in the next 25, 30 years, is nuclear. And how we get there, the steps we take, the combined use of energy sources is what we're talking about, getting to nuclear. 1-877-332-8255. Let's take a break. We'll come back. We've still got some calls and some texts here. 980 CJME, 650 CKOM.
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20: Where are we in the war if we've not yet gotten the nuclear materials, the enriched uranium from them?
21: Well, we'll get that at some point. We have it surveilled. You know, I did a thing called Space Force, and they are watching that. Every, if somebody walked in, they can tell you his name, his address, the number of his badge. If anybody got near the place, we will know about it, and we'll blow them up.
19: Uranium fever has gotten.
1: Yeah. No deal yet between the United States, Israel, and Iran. In fact, Iran sent its response to the latest U.S. proposal to end the war with Iran. And U.S. President Donald Trump quickly rejected it on social media. He said, totally unacceptable. So, yeah, still a little bit of back and forth. Technically, the ceasefire is in play, but we are seeing some, you know, drone attacks, some different bombing that is happening in and around that that region. So no deal yet there. Lots of texters. So I had a person text in earlier saying it's not that what the coal costs. It's got more to do with what's the cost of production and distribution of coal. Many people are pointing out, Tom in Saskatoon, for example, that escalating costs apply no matter what the energy source. If you're if you're mining natural gas, labor costs go up, fuel costs go up. So you are going to see those types of increases. So Cal and Oxbow on that same note said you will have that same escalating cost with natural gas. You'll have to drill. There's going to be increasing costs for that. Labor costs go up. It is an ideological discussion for sure. There's no question about that. But as Cal points out, all forms of energy have their drawbacks. No such thing as completely clean energy. Many people will point out when you're building solar panels, building wind turbines. I'm having mouth problems today. It doesn't mean that you don't need, for example, to mine. Think about all the critical minerals needed for solar panels. Think about what the production of one of those gigantic wind turbines, what goes into that? The steel, the manufacturing. So there's all kinds of ways in which energy weaves into all of this. Tom in Saskatoon wonders why a union like the International Brotherhood of Electrical Workers would come out and say the NDP is misrepresenting the costs when they are likely traditionally supporting the NDP. I don't know if that union is a traditional supporter of the NDP, but I do know they did write a letter saying that Saskatchewan should be pursuing all forms, coal, natural gas, nuclear, renewables, and a combination of all four, but are upset, feeling the NDP have misrepresented the costs by mixing fuel costs and transmission upgrades into coal refurbishment. This discussion is not done. As I mentioned, we are continuing to work to bring different experts on, trying to find experts who have got some great experience in the area, but don't have that political lean or bias with how they present this. So we continue to work on that. You and I will continue to talk about this. It's an important topic, and I appreciate your input as always. 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
25: CKOM News time is 10 o'clock. I'm Aaron McNutt. Cameco hit with spring flooding up north. Waskasoo might look more like a winter wonderland for the long weekend.
26: It's the same weather in Saskatoon as it is in Waskasoo. We just have a little bit more snow.
25: And Canadian passengers on the hantavirus cruise are now on lockdown at home.
27: We are hoping that none of them are infected and that none of them will develop disease.
25: Right now in Saskatoon, sunny with a few clouds, it's 13 degrees. Right now, the Public Safety Agency is responding to 23 active floods. The flooding up north is now impacting Cameco's operations. The uranium company has temporarily stopped production at Key Lake, and there's reduced activity at MacArthur River. It's because a bridge collapsed, and there's restrictions on the alternate route. You can see video of the damage at CKOM.com. While some people in Saskatchewan are bailing out floodwater, others are still shoveling snow. Our Maria Robinson drove to Waskasoo to see how businesses are coping with the winter-like conditions ahead of the long weekend.
3: Cabin owner Lynette Bowman says there could be one or two things unavailable in the popular tourist spot.
4: Might be a little tough to golf with a little bit of snow on the ground. You won't find your golf ball.
3: But though the waist-deep piles of snow make it look frosty, the reality is things are heating up.
4: The businesses are starting up and opening, and it's easy to get around.
3: And even if the snow isn't all melted by Saturday, David Archer from the Waskasoo Trading Company jokes that a frozen lake

0: found in the river. The discovery was on May 1st near Sturgeon Drive and Spadina Crescent East, and today we're told the death is not suspicious. Police have notified the family. Today we are getting details for an expansion of the adult intensive care unit at Saskatoon's Royal University Hospital. Current number is 19 beds. Within a couple of years, it'll be up to 26. Construction begins this week. It's now at another level at Griffith Stadium in Saskatoon. The Saskatchewan Roughriders vets were on the field for the first day of main training camp yesterday, and it continues today. The Green Zone's CKOM Rider reporter, Britton Gray, has more from camp.
1: Head coach Corey Mace got to see his team in full for the first time. He says it's excellent having everyone together once again.
2: One of the best days of the year. So to get them out here today, have them compete. You can tell the intensity of practice is a little higher. The speed is obviously faster. Hell of a day, day one.
1: One of the standouts from rookie camp already making waves is former U of S Husky Daniel Weeb, who has already been running with the starters. At Griffith Stadium, Britton Gray, 650 CKOM.
0: This past weekend, VE Day commemorations Victory in Europe from May 8th, 1945. Right now, a Regina project is shining a light on the experiences of Polish war survivors who later settled here in Saskatchewan. The Polish-Canadian Cultural Club has launched fundraising efforts for a memorial recognizing Polish vets and civilians displaced during the First and Second World Wars.
3: Yeah, as we get further away from the event, then other generations start kind of forgetting about it. And our generation has some of the history. We can find it a little bit easier, so we're hoping to capture it.
0: Bron Nurkowski is one of the organizers. He says they're hoping to unveil the project in the fall. The latest local news is as close as your phone. Check out CKOM.com, Saskatoon's homepage for news. 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CKOM weather for today. Lots of sunshine, slight chance of showers this afternoon, a high of 20. Partly cloudy for tonight with a low of 5. Lots of sunshine for tomorrow, high 23. Across the province this hour, Regina 15 degrees, Kindersley 18, both Humboldt and Watrous 19, Yorkton 10 degrees, Prince Albert 11, North Battleford 19. Right now in Saskatoon, sunny, north wind at 28, the temperature 15 degrees. CKOM News Time is 11:06. I'm Gerald Bowman, 650 CKOM.
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Good morning and welcome back to the show. It's Evan Bray. Got a text here from Garth. Said, Evan, what time did you say you were talking about the snowbird program out of Moose Jaw? Big fan of the snowbirds and would love to hear what is going to be discussed. So that is coming up at 12 o'clock. We have Fraser Tolmie, who is the Conservative MP for Moose Jaw. He was the former mayor of Moose Jaw, and he was the one last week that started the conversation about, wait a minute, there's no scheduled demonstrations for the snowbirds for 2027. A little bit of research caused some concern that maybe the program is getting shelved. Sounds like the federal government's kind of stepped away from that now, but we will talk with MP Fraser Tolmie coming up at 12 o'clock today, so keep that in mind. Okay, we are acknowledging the fact that May is Mental Health Awareness Month. We've talked about mental health and will continue to talk about it on this show from time to time because it's important to me personally that we open the door for these discussions, and it can be a variety of things. In fact, I saw a text earlier. I'm still going to try and get to it on the show here about mental health and farming with the current situation. So I am going to get to that text because it doesn't matter where you are. This is an important discussion, and it can be a

0: difficult one for families, especially to talk about with young children. Well, I've got in my hands a new children's book from Saskatoon author Monique Stockvis, and it's helping open a conversation in a gentle and very creative way. There's Something Fishy About Ed. That's the name of this book, and it uses fish characters, bright, fun colors, poetic storytelling to help children better understand topics like eating disorders, empathy, and emotional support. It follows two young siblings as they try and understand changes in their mother's behavior, learn how to love, how to have open conversation, even during difficult times. It's quite the book, and I'm so happy to have Saskatchewan author Monique Stockvis joining me by phone for this conversation. Monique, thanks for taking the call.
1: Hey, good morning, Evan. Thanks so much for having me.
0: So I have to know, what inspired you to write this book?
1: Well, first of all, I struggled with an eating disorder myself for 50 years. But what actually triggered it was I served 25 years in the Air Force, so your next guests are quite near and dear.
0: I was going to say that you've got an affinity for the discussion on the snowbirds, too.
1: For sure, for sure. But after I served, I came up with a pretty significant painkiller addiction. So about 12 years ago, I went and I talked to my husband and my children, and I said, I think I need to go into rehab. So I went into rehab, and about 2 weeks into the program, the doctor pulled me aside and he said, Monique, I don't ever think you had a drug problem. You have anorexia.
0: Really?
1: And then I had 127 days. In 127 days in rehab, you get to do a lot of creative things. And that's where the book starts.
0: Is that right? Well, yes. A couple of things, Monique. First of all, thank you for your willingness, your openness to share your story, because this comes from clearly a very personal place for you.
1: It's a very personal place, but it's also a personal place for everybody else. Let me tell you a story, Evan. I was volunteering a couple of months ago, and I was telling everybody excitedly about my book. And everybody was so excited, and then as I was leaving the shift, a lady came up to me, and she said, can I speak to you? And I said, certainly. And she said to me, I can't wait for your book to come out. And I said, yeah, me too. And she said, you're the second person I've told.
0: Wow.
1: Evan, that was, to me, I was like, oh my goodness, I didn't write this book for my children. I bought it for adults too, because we don't have the tools. We don't have the words. I watched my children go with, you know, Christmas with empty plates seeing their moms. This has gone on way too long, Evan. Mm-hmm. We need to talk about it. And what's better? What would you rather, learn about eating disorders in a book, or would you rather your children learn about it on the schoolyard? Because they are going to learn about it. You and I both know that.
0: Yeah. It's such an important conversation. And Monique, I think a big part of it, and illustrated by the story you just told us, is being willing to talk to someone about it, like being willing to recognize that. When you told us about your story, and you said you suggested that you felt like you needed to go and address the drug issue, the prescription drugs. Did you have this underlining feeling that it was an eating disorder?
1: Absolutely. Yeah. Absolutely. But again, nobody talked about it. Not even physicians. Everybody is afraid of it.
0: Mm-hmm.
1: And I'm sorry.
0: I was just going to say, this is such a tough one. Like, it's one thing for you and I to have this conversation, or for adults to have this conversation. You just said it's a tough one even for adults. But trying to have it with children, that's why I think your book does a masterful job, because you bring it into a conversation that I think allows it to be held in a comfortable way. Would that be fair to say?
1: I want people leaving this book with love, with hope, with togetherness. Eating disorders and mental illness are a family issue. There isn't anybody we don't know that doesn't have either a mental disorder or an eating issue, and we need to address it.
0: So tell us about the story in the book, because I've flipped through it. I commented on the beautiful illustrations. I love the way it's written. Tell us what the storyline is.
1: So it's a fish family navigating an eating disorder together, and I chose fish partly because fish have wild and fun personalities, but I also chose fish because fish are the one things that live in near weightlessness. And within near weightlessness is a vast contrast on the subject of heavy eating disorder. So I wanted, right from the title on, I wanted contrast for people to say, wait a minute, this is happening everywhere. Yeah. So the story goes on, and there's a lovely story, a children's story, that's the underlining story, that you can change the eating disorder to, we have to go to the store, it's a problem. That's all you're teaching your children to do is problem solve. We don't want our children to be outstanding. We want to teach them to be outstanding.
0: Mm-hmm.
1: And that's through literacy and learning about things like this. And as I said earlier, would you rather your child learn it in a book in a constructive way? And guess what? The third part of the book is those resources that you mentioned at the end, but there's also a fun fish count so that kids who can't take on these feelings, guess what, Evan? They just get to count fish.
0: Yeah, I noticed that in the back of the book. Monique Stockvis is my guest. She's, again, a Saskatoon-based children's author. Her book is called There's Something Fishy About Ed. I can't help but notice also the mum in this book. Even her coloring changes once the weight is lifted and this conversation is happening more naturally with her family.
1: Evan, it's fantastic that you noticed that, because the story starts out very dark, and at the end, it's lovely lilacs and yellows, which are the colors for eating disorders, mm-hmm. lilacs and yellows, and that's why I chose that, and I'm very impressed that you noticed that.
0: Well, I do think it's a great book. What's the reaction been like? I'm sure you've talked to people that have read the book, even in the early stages.
1: Most people say it's about time.
0: Mm.
1: That's what they say.
0: Yeah.
1: Or thank you.
0: Yeah, it's an important discussion before that we've talked about from a variety of different ways, but finding a way to talk about it with your children, with your families, can be a challenging one. And as we're talking here, Monique Stockvis, who is the author of this book, has come up with a great way. So let's just talk a little bit about what is in the back of this book. You mentioned, first of all, you mentioned the fish attributes and totals. So it talks about, for example, angelfish. It tells a little bit about them and where you can find them or how many of them you will find in the book. So it's kind of a fun game for kids to be able to do. But then you've got questions you could ask your child about the book, which is an important part of reading the book. And you've got a whole bunch of coping mechanisms and other links in the back of this as well.
1: Resource material, correct.
0: Right. So talk about why that was important to include. You're not only helping parents with the book, but then what comes after the book?
1: What's so important about listing things like that? These are all fun things to say. Oh, you can cope. Oh, you can this, you can that. But why don't you give a list of actual things that you can do, and people go, oh, that's what that means. So many people don't even understand that you can count fish in a book, and that's a coping mechanism.
0: Mm-hmm.
1: And it's important questions you can ask your child, or the other way, Evan, a child can ask you, because it's a two-way street.
0: I'm not going to be surprised to hear your answer, because you've talked a bit about this already, but what do you hope comes from this book, Monique?
1: Well, besides kids counting fish, I want them to feel a sense of love and hope, belongingness,
0: mm-hmm.
1: that there are answers out there, and they don't have to be solid answers. We can just get through life.
0: Have you got any future projects in the work? Is this the start of a new career for you, Monique?
1: Yeah, I'm going to count fish. I'm going to turn into a fisherman. No, I'm not sure, Evan. Let's get through this book and then I'll decide.
0: Sure. So the book is available now. In fact, you've got your own website, correct?
1: That's correct. And there's a special Mother's Day pricing going on right now, too.
0: Good stuff. What's the website address, Monique?
1: MoniqueStockvis.ca.
0: Okay. Easy to find you there. Stockvis, by the way, spelled S-T-O-K-V-I-S.
1: You bet.
0: So MoniqueStockvis.ca. And I understand you can even find it in your local bookstore?
1: You can. It's at Indigo as well as McNally Robinson.
0: Good stuff. Well, thank you so much for creating the time and space for this chat. Congratulations on the book. And by the way, thank you for 25 years service with the Air Force as well.
1: Oh, thank you, Evan. That's a whole other story. Maybe that'll be my second one.
0: Well, we look forward to that one as well. Monique, come back and talk to me if you write that one, okay?
1: Okay, I shall do that.
0: All right.
1: Evan.
0: Thanks so much.
1: Great chat, and thanks for having me again.
0: Monique Stockvis, again, the book is called There Is Something Fishy About Ed, A Gentle Introduction to Mental Health and Eating Disorders. Beautifully done children's book and available now, as you just heard. We'll take our break. We'll be right back here. 650 CKOM, 980 CJME.
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0: misunderstood.
1: Thanks again to Monique Stockfist. If you want to go to her website, it's moniquestockfist.ca. Her new book, There Is Something Fishy About Ed, embraces topics that are often very challenging to discuss with your children, and does it in a great way. Written in the form of a children's book, beautiful pictures, some great storytelling there, and a list of resources at the back as well to help with further conversations. So this leads me to a text that caught my eye this morning. I mean, we go through, as you can appreciate, literally hundreds, if not thousands, of texts in a morning. And depending on whatever the topic is, of course, texts will come in on that topic. Every once in a while, there is a text that isn't necessarily on whatever the topic is that we're discussing, and it catches your eye and you think, I want to take a little bit of a closer look at this. So that there's no name on this text, but the texter said, I want to bring to light the upcoming farm crisis that is about to, or in all honesty, I believe, already happening in southwest Saskatchewan. And then this person goes on to say, I write this text after spending 3 hours last night talking with a neighbor, a close friend, who is on the edge of a mental breakdown, in my opinion, because of the stress that he is under. I know in my own area, there is two family farms that are in the battle of their lives trying to save a 3-generation Rand farm. So the drought in the southwest part of the province has been something that we have discussed a lot on the show. And this texture is illustrating, and so appropriately, that there is a lot of stress, especially if you are now the generation that is running this family farm. It's been in your family for a number of years. However, we know for the better part of a decade, drought-like conditions have made it almost impossible to farm in that area, and the stress that must come with that. This texter goes on to talk about, you know, this is going on for young farmers or many family farms in jeopardy while you watch what's going on with Minette Farms, which has grown exponentially over the last little while, are dealing themselves with a problem. They've applied for creditor protection. Yeah, this is the topic that has many people concerned in rural Saskatchewan. This texter at the end of the text says, we need better programs to protect farms from a world where there is zero control over about 90% of what affects the bottom line. We need to continue to invest in our people, stop overspending outside of the country, and focus in our own country and on our own small businesses, which leads me to a great opportunity to remind everyone about the Farm Stress Line, which you can find at farmstressline.ca, and the incredible team at Sask Ag Matters. And again, their website, saskagmatters.ca. Between both of those, 24/7 support, counseling services, whether it's on the phone or in person. So thinking of ag producers, knowing that there are peak points in the stress, harvest is one, but so is seeding. And thank you to the texter that took the time to send this in. I also want to give a quick mention. On Saturday night, I sit on the Saskatchewan CNIB Strategic Leadership Board. We have one big fundraiser every year, and it was our big Guide Dog Gala on Saturday night in Regina. I was very proud of the fact there were over 600 people packed into the Delta Hotel, raising money and awareness about the importance of guide dogs. In fact, you might remember we had Zach Abdallah on the show with his guide dog Kai on Friday. He was one of our guest speakers that night. We had a live auction, silent auction items. They did a red carpet for guide dogs. So they had, you know, the more senior CNIB guide dogs there, but then they had a couple of puppies, basically, that are months old and essentially in the training program right now. The money it costs from start to finish to raise a guide dog, from the point that they are born as a puppy to the point that they are actually able to work as a guide dog, it costs about $50,000. It's not cheap to do. So fundraisers like we had in the province on the weekend raises funds to try and dig into what is about a 600-person waiting list in Canada. And a number of those, of course, right here in Saskatchewan. The Saskatchewan funds stay in Saskatchewan to help with guide dogs. And the good news is, out of all of that, we raised close to $250,000 on Saturday night. So good for five guide dogs making a life for people who either are blind or have low vision here in the province. So very proud of Dr. Renata Varma, who is the leading enthusiastic chair of that guide dog gala each and every year. They did a great job with the entire committee. And thank you to everyone who came out and supported the guide dog gala on Saturday night. It was a very, very enjoyable night, but also did great things for CNIB here in Saskatchewan. Okay. You remember a couple of weeks ago, we had an interview on the show talking about Healthline 811 as an option to avoid sitting and waiting in a doctor's office. Well, there are other such options that exist out there, and they include the use of pharmacies. I've got the CEO of the Pharmacy Association for our province, Michael Fougere, stopping in for a chat about some expanded news that they came out with last week. That's coming up next here on 650 CKOM and 980 CJME.
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2: The CKOM news time is 11:30. I'm Gerald Bowman. Uranium giant Cameco has stopped production at its Key Lake mill, all because of a bridge collapse due to flooding, and that is now affecting its supply route. It has also slowed activity at its MacArthur River mine. Work to expand the adult intensive care unit at Royal University Hospital in Saskatoon will get underway this week. The project will expand the number of beds in the unit from 19 to 26. Earlier this month, May 1st, a body was found in the river through Saskatoon near Sturgeon Drive and Spadina Crescent. Police now say the death of a man was not suspicious. U.S. President Donald Trump says the Iran ceasefire is now on life support after he rejected Tehran's latest proposal to end the war, which included some concessions on Iran's nuclear program. CKOM weather for today. Sunshine, slight chance of showers this afternoon, a high of 20, partly cloudy tonight, low 5, mainly sunny tomorrow with a high 23. Right now in Saskatoon, sunny and 17 degrees. It's 11:31. I'm Gerald Bowman, 650 CKOM.
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0: Back to the show. Evan Bray, good to have you here on a Monday morning, making our way into what is a full week, but at least it leads us into that Victoria Day long weekend, which a lot of people will be looking forward to. And likely, I'm going to guess, in a big way, the start of seeding in the province. If you're not going already, hopefully by this coming long weekend, for many people, it's the opportunity to get into the field. Well, I mentioned this going into the break. We talked about, what, a week and a half ago now, we had a doctor on the show talking about access to healthcare in the province and the role that Healthline 811 can play. Because you know that trying to see a doctor, whether it's just going to your family doctor, going to a MediClinic, going to the Emerge, those all can come with complications. Many people are struggling trying to find a family doctor now. Sometimes it can be for simple things, and yet you end up waiting a long time. So that Healthline 811 discussion was basically kind of framed around the idea there are multiple different ways in which healthcare is delivered in the province. Well, the way in which Saskatchewan residents access healthcare continues to evolve, and I'm happy to say pharmacies continue to play an increasingly important role, especially if you think about small town Saskatchewan and the role that that local pharmacy plays in the delivery of healthcare services. It's huge. There's a brand new 3-year agreement between the province and pharmacy proprietors aimed at expanding the services available right now in local communities. So that means patients might be able to get more care, more support without necessarily needing to visit a doctor or an emergency room. That's where my next guest comes in. Michael Fougere, who is the Pharmacy Association CEO, also former mayor of Regina. You might remember him from those days. I know I sure do. Mayor, it's tough for me not to call you Mayor Fougere. Thanks for being here.
1: Thanks, Howard. Good to be here.
0: Michael Fougere, of course, the mayor that made the decision to hire Evan Bray as chief of police.
1: I did.
0: And I'm always appreciative of that.
1: Forever grateful, right?
0: Yes, for sure. And I think back, I mean, gosh, it's funny, even just having you in studio here, I mean, the amount of times you and I talked about like so many issues, right?
1: Oh, yeah.
0: I mean, God, I think back on that 7-year journey and you were there for a big chunk of it. So anyway, nonetheless, great to talk to you about something outside of public safety, because I think your new role gives you a very unique opportunity to dig into healthcare and the delivery of health services, which pharmacies continue to play an important role.
1: Absolutely. And your entry on this one is very, very right on. So, you know, we're part of this patient first strategy that the government put out, and they have now emphasized pharmacy as being one of the key pillars of healthcare delivery. And we're really pleased to see that. So the 3-year agreement really is foundational for expanding that scope of service, expanding that presence in healthcare, and helping out more patients.
0: Right. So what is there an expansion of services that came with this agreement, or is it just an expansion of the timeline, the continuation of?
1: It expands existing services and sort of talks about new services in the future, and I'll get to that in just a moment. So the big service that we have now that's quite important is the point-of-care testing that we do for strep throat and ear infection. And for most listeners, if they're seeing this at all, this is a device that is in the pharmacy that if you are tested for, would you think it's strep throat, the test can be done literally like in 5 minutes, as opposed to going to, you know, to a doctor or to a clinic. You get the prescription right away. So that's very fast. So we're going to have about 75 of these sites in the next 3 years, 200 for the ear infection. So we'll expand that service across the province.
0: How many pharmacies do we have in the province?
1: About 450, roughly.
0: Is that right? Yep. Hey? Yep. You know, I mentioned in my introduction, pharmacies play an important role in people's lives all over the province. Rural Saskatchewan, though, I feel like they are a hub.
1: Absolutely, they are. I mean, they are the first the point of contact for healthcare, period. And so if you can advance scope for them and give them more things to do for patients, all the better for sure.
0: How have pharmacists received this added responsibility? I mean, I feel like in the last 5-6 years, they've really expanded in a very positive way the scope of work that they do.
1: So firstly, the work that we're talking about for expanded scope, most pharmacists are already trained to do that. Now, they do need to have approval by the regulator to do that. So clinical work versus just dispensing is what they want to do, is fulfillment of work. We did polling for pharmacies in December and January, and, you know, about 70%, 75% said they want to do expanded scope. They feel more rewarded and more fulfilled in their work to do that, and they're helping patients.
0: Right. Do you find most pharmacies, do they have like a booking process then? So if someone's coming, wanting to come in and get this testing done, do they have a process lined up for that?
1: Some do, some don't. Yeah. But what is really clear here is that, you know, as opposed to going to a doctor or a clinic, you don't necessarily need to have an appointment. You walk way up to the counter and say, look, I'd like to have this test done. And typically it will happen, you know, within a reasonable amount of time. Mm-hmm. Some pharmacies do have a booking system online, and that works. So there's no universal system for it.
0: Right. In terms of the pharmacies that have been chosen to take part in this, not all of them are. You mentioned there's well over 400 in the province. Yeah. How are the locations chosen?
1: Well, we'll find out in this next wave that comes out for strep throat and ear infection. We'll be part of that process to determine who goes where. But typically it is rural urban. It is north-south. It is, at least when we started the strep throat, there was a hot spot in southern Saskatchewan near Weyburn, Estevan area. So we focus on that as well. So there's a large criteria we go through for selection. And that'll be the same thing as we expand it over the province in the next couple of years.
0: Michael Fougere is my guest, Pharmacy Association CEO. Is there going to be further expansion of services available potentially?
1: Yes, there will be. So I just want to just say that there, in terms of the strep throat ear infections, that's one. But dispensing fees will go up as well. That's for operational purposes for pharmacies. The medication reviews will change. Now, that is like if you have three or four medications that you're on and it was over 65 years old, you would have a med review by a pharmacist. Would sort of help you manage your medication.
0: Okay.
1: That now goes to 60 or 65. The new one coming in is that all patients, regardless of their age, for diabetes and for mental health, they will also be able to be helped by a pharmacist as well.
0: That'll be a lot more work. Just the changing of that age, I'm guessing, will be
1: quite substantial. For sure. The other one that's big is chronic disease management. Now, this is after you've seen a doctor, you already have your diagnosis done. The pharmacist will be able to help you from everything from asthma, COPD, high blood pressure, diabetes, obesity, irregular heartbeat, heart failure will all be handled by a pharmacist that's trained to do this, of course.
0: Yeah.
1: And that'll be happening in the future, coming years.
0: Okay, so the diagnosis would happen from a doctor.
1: Right.
0: But then the ongoing management could fall on a pharmacist.
1: Exactly. So you don't need to see a pharmacist or a doctor to see if you have high blood pressure. You can go to a pharmacist and have that regulated and have your medication adjusted as opposed to going back to a doctor. So it opens up more support for patients, mm-hmm. and just fills in the gaps that you don't see. And again, in rural, in our small town Saskatchewan, that will play a critical role, I think.
0: So, you know, I can already hear people saying, I want this in my pharmacy. I want to be able to access this in my small town.
1: Yep.
0: Has that been a discussion that you've had with government about not only, you know, having this agreement, but expanding the accessibility there?
1: Oh, yeah. I mean, first of all, I applaud the government for actually doing this. They're actually agreeing to do this. This is something that needs to be done, should be done.
0: Mm-hmm.
1: My comment back to them is that do it faster and do it right across the province. Because I do think that, in fact, I'm certain that patients would want this and pharmacists would like to see it too. There's a physical reality that we face. I get all that.
0: Mm-hmm.
1: But we just want to do it faster, do it more often, and get it around the province.
0: Right. Michael Fougere is my guest, Pharmacy Association CEO, also former mayor of the city of Regina, longtime council member. You were back in council chambers last week. How long has it been since you were back in those chambers?
1: Oh, it would be about 7 years.
0: it's been a while. So you were back there because you weighed in on this brand purchase of Real.
1: Yep.
0: Why was that important to you?
1: Well, I didn't take this lightly because I just don't want to be involved anymore in sort of the day-to-day ebb and flow of issues. For me, it's another council. They're doing the thing. But when I saw this issue come up about Real, and I know they've been struggling for years for a lot of reasons, I just felt I had to support a proposal that would bring life and rejuvenate that site and bring in more investment and just animate the property in a way that's the city cannot do by itself. So I just felt I just had to say a few things about that. So I took my opportunity to go to council last week and just told them what I thought.
0: I heard lots of feedback from people, even on the text line on the show here. The fact that former Mayor Pat Fiacco weighed in on this,
1: yep.
0: I think helped a lot of people understand that there's some people that have been there, done that, understand how it works, understand how Real works, help people maybe feel a little more at ease that this was the right direction to go.
1: There is no question. Now, it's not a perfect deal. But again, if you look at, in the absence of having this proposal, where do we go from here? It's just more of the same. Buildings deteriorate, less opportunities, no concerts or trade shows going on. Just a big concern. And this opportunity is enough to, for me to say, look, that this, you take this chance, you do it. There are off-ramps if it doesn't work out well. But this is a great opportunity for the city that will see that property just explode with things happening. So I think it's on balance a great deal.
0: And you look at the spin-off positive impact this will have. I mean, if it grows the way Sean Semple says it's going to, and he was on the show on Friday, he's fairly emphatic about this, it can only mean good things for the community.
1: Well, absolutely. I mean, the amount of investment he'll make, but it's not just the investment, which is important. It's the vision. Like, what does he want to do there?
0: Right.
1: And that vision is very much in keeping with what the city of Regina wants to do. Mm-hmm. And so I think it just is a good match. He's been a good tenant on some of the buildings, but I think he's looking for, you know, obviously looking for support. And I think council made the right decision. I would have preferred to be unanimous one just to show total support.
0: Solidarity.
1: I get that as well, that those who, you know, need more information, those kinds of things. But it was an interesting discussion. And Sean and his dad's presentation was just so perfect, the way he spoke about his vision for the future, that it wasn't a hard decision to make, for sure.
0: Well, maybe 7 more years, we'll see you back in council again. I don't know. Michael Fougere, I see a text on the text line from Donna wanting to know, is there a spot in the province where people can go and see the full scope of, you know, what pharmacists and pharmacies can do for them?
1: Yes, there are two sites you can go to. The first one is, for my association, it's skpharmacist.ca.
0: Okay.
1: That's the website. Just follow the links, you can go through that. The other one is for the Governor of Saskatchewan. Go to the Ministry of Health and you follow the links, you'll find out there as well.
0: Okay, good stuff. Yeah, thanks for following along. All of the texts, always appreciated. Michael Fougere, thank you for coming in today. Always good to have you on the program.
1: Thank you very much.
0: We'll take our next break. We'll be back. We're talking snowbirds at 12 with Fraser Tolmie, the Conservative MP who brought this concern up last week. It sounds as if the Government of Canada is saying, no, don't jump to conclusions, but of course, Fraser Tolmie has been like a dog on a bone on this issue, trying to be protective of the city he was once mayor of. Must be the day for former mayors on the show. We'll have him coming up here at 12. 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
4: Hey there. 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Once hot, add the marinated steak bites. Let the steak bites sit without touching them for 3 minutes so that they can build a crust on one side. Stir the bites and continue to cook for another 2 minutes until they reach desired doneness. Add butter to the skillet and stir to coat steak bites with butter. 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Guess what? It's eating time. I'm Belton Johnson. 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

0: Thanks again to Michael Fougere for stopping by, the CEO of the Pharmacies Association for the province. As we were chatting, I noticed an advisory popped up on my screen from Environment Canada. Some strong winds coming to parts of the province today. In fact, they're saying strong winds that may cause damage. Portions of southeastern Saskatchewan, 90K or higher. Within, especially if you're in an area that's likely to get a thunderstorm, the winds will likely accompany that. So you can expect wind gusts of 90K or higher. They are saying these gusty winds will taper off towards evening, but local utility outages are possible. So they are going to be fairly strong winds. So keep that in mind, especially the southeast part of the province. Shouldn't be too windy. In the Saskatoon area where the rider training camp continues. It kicked off. This is not the rookie camp that started last week. Regular camp started for CFL clubs on Sunday. So, this is a big one. The Grey Cup champs now out on the practice field getting ready for the next season. Quarterback Trevor Harris. A lot of people were there watching some of the training camp reps over the weekend. I saw some stuff on social media saying, boy, Trevor Harris hasn't skipped a beat through the winter. Looked pretty sharp. A couple of deep passes to all CFL receiver Keyshawn Johnson and wonder rookie Daniel Weeb, who's getting a lot of attention there as well. So Ryder Green Zone reporter Britton Gray is at training camp. He will no doubt be joining the Green Zone this afternoon, talking a little bit more about that. Interesting to note, at training camp, 4 Canadian wide receivers doing reps out there with Trevor Harris. So the Grey Cup Most Valuable Canadian, Sam Emulis, got Kian Schaefer-Baker, Dell Duncan Busby, and Daniel Weeb. 4 big names, 4 big Canadian names out there as receivers as well. And, of course, we'll continue to follow along. So keep an ear to the radio. Britton Gray will bring you all the details with the Green Zone this afternoon starting at 2 o'clock as our Rider reporter out there. Okay, the Riders are an important Saskatchewan institution. Well, we've got another one. We've got many, actually, but another one that we talk about often, and that is the Snowbirds out of Moose Jaw. The Snowbirds, for me, I remember Mom and Dad taking us to a Snowbird show in Moose Jaw. But I remember doing it as a school group. We actually did a tour of the basically CFB Moose Jaw, we met one of the pilots. I can remember doing that as well. The Snowbirds have been long recognized as an iconic part of Canadian identity. Last week, they were in the news for a reason that caused a lot of people concern. Is there a plan by the federal government to wind down the Snowbirds? Fraser Tolmie, who is the former mayor of Moose Jaw, now a Conservative MP for Moose Jaw, brought this up during question period, got a response from the federal government, but still has some concerns about what the plans are for the Snowbirds. That's where we go next. MP Fraser Tolmie joins me in studio here on 650 CKOM and 980 CJME.
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10: It's 12 o'clock. I'm Gerald Bowman. The latest on floodwaters and a big company is now affected. A slow start for the biggest annual project in the country.
11: You can't see it if there's water on the field.
10: And President Donald Trump gives an update on the ceasefire between the U.S. and Iran.
12: I would say the ceasefire is on massive life support.
10: Right now in Saskatoon, sunny and 17 degrees. In Regina, sunny right now, 25. We will get to the latest on flooding in a moment, but first we kick off the hour with a wind warning for parts of the province. Regina, Moose Jaw, Assiniboia, Weyburn, Estevan, Yorkton, all included. Gusts up to 90 kilometers an hour expected to last until tonight, and it could be even more volatile if thunderstorms develop. We will keep you updated. Right now, the latest in our coverage of Saskatchewan spring flooding. The uranium sector has been slowed down with flooding. Cameco says high water is affecting its operations in northern Saskatchewan. A bridge has collapsed, which is the primary route used to haul supplies to the MacArthur River and Key Lake sites. There are also restrictions in place on another road. Production at Key Lake temporarily shut down, and there is reduced activity at MacArthur. The Cigar Lake mine continues to operate. Today, seeding is behind in the province, but the Agriculture Ministry is hopeful. The latest crop report showed seeding at 3%, which is 9% behind the five-year average for early May.
11: It was cooler temperatures. We had some late snows come through. Snow melt wasn't happening as fast as it would in a normal year.
10: James Thorstensen says this is just a small part of the growing season, though, and with the right conditions for the rest of the year, he says the province could have another record crop year. New this afternoon, we are hearing from the captain of the cruise ship where hantavirus broke out, killing at least two people and possibly a third.
13: Most importantly, our thoughts are with the ones that are no longer with us, and whatever I say will not ease this loss, but I'd like you to know they are with us every day in our hearts and our thoughts.
10: Four Canadians that were on that cruise are now in quarantine in Victoria, B.C. A Saskatchewan microbiologist says people shouldn't be too anxious about an outbreak of hantavirus. Dr. Joseph Blondeau telling the Evan Bray Show this morning this particular strain of hantavirus isn't found in Canada.
14: This is the only hantavirus, at least that I'm aware of, that has been associated with human-to-human transmission. The hantavirus that we have here in Canada is not.
10: But Blondeau says it's still wise to take precautions when dealing with rodents and their droppings. Right now, the very latest in our coverage of war in the Middle East, Iran's foreign ministry says its response to a U.S. proposal to end the war is reasonable and generous. It includes recognition of

0: expansion project will extend the hospital's adult intensive care unit, increasing the number of beds from 19 to 26. Andrew Will with the Saskatchewan Health Authority says it won't just be an expansion in capacity, but an expansion in all aspects of the unit.
1: The technology will improve, the spaces will improve, the mechanical will improve. It'll be a really different environment for our patients and our staff. We're so excited about it.
0: Construction on the project will take place in two phases over the next couple of years. And new today, Saskatoon police have more details on a body found in the river. The discovery was on May 1st near Sturgeon Drive in Spadina Crescent East, and today we're told the death is not suspicious. Police have notified the family. The latest local news is as close as your phone. Check out CKOM and CJME.com, Saskatchewan's homepage for news. It's 12:05, now the Real Ag Minute with Sean Haney.
2: In the rural municipality of Rosser, a $100 million grain processing facility that sat idle for years is being converted into an AI data center. As applied economist Elizabeth Leica points out in a recent analysis for CAPI, these aren't isolated cases. They are the first visible landings of a massive capital wave. AI is digital, but its infrastructure is physical. A single major data center can draw as much electricity as a mid-sized city and occupy hundreds of acres of substations and transmission lines. The digital economy is now competing for the same acres as agriculture. With average farmland values rising over 9% in 2025 and 60% of the operators over the age of 55, the pressure is mounting here. When a data center offer far exceeds what production can justify, the market calculus shifts for everyone. As Leica notes, it's easy to say farmland should be protected, but it's a much harder question when the return for selling looks more certain than the return for producing. I'm Sean Haney.
3: The Real Ag Minute with Sean Haney for UFA.
0: The forecast for Saskatoon and central Saskatchewan, sunny, even chance of showers later on, partly cloudy for tonight, low plus 5, mainly sunny tomorrow, a high 23. In Regina and southern Saskatchewan, chance of showers later on, windy as well, partly cloudy tonight, low 6, mainly sunny tomorrow, a high of 22. Right now in the Battle Fords, 19 degrees, Prince Albert 12, Swift Current in a 20. Weber, 19 degrees, Estevan, 17, Yorkton, 11, Moose Jaw, 24. Right now in Saskatoon, sunny, northwest wind up to 37 and 17 degrees. In Regina, sunny, gusts up to 55 and 25 degrees. It's 12:07. I'm Gerald Bowman.
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Back to the show, Evan Bray. Good to have you here on a Monday as we make our way into the workday and recognize that, yeah, we do have a wind warning. That advisory alert just came out just around 11:30 this morning. And again, it's impacting the part of southeast Saskatchewan where thundershowers are likely and likely to be accompanied by 90K or higher winds. So they're saying local utility outages are possible. That strong of wind gusts. So keep an eye if you are in that part of the province and experiencing some thunderstorms that are expected to roll through a little bit later on today. Well, I mentioned earlier today, it's kind of the day for former mayors on the show. We had former Regina Mayor Michael Fougere on. Well, now we're welcoming a former mayor from Moose Jaw. And it's got to do with this story to talk about the future of the snowbirds. I hate to think that the future of the snowbirds is up in the air, and it's caused and created a lot of concern since this story has gained some momentum last week. Questions are being raised about how much longer the team's aging Tudor jets can continue to fly safely, whether Ottawa is moving quickly enough on a replacement plan for that. And one of the people who has been very outspoken on this and an advocate for the snowbirds is Moose Jaw.

0: MP Fraser Tolmie, who joins me in studio. It's hard to not say mayor. Thanks for being here. How are you?
1: Yeah, I walk around the city of Moose Jaw still, and people still call me mayor. Well, so it's an easy habit.
0: Listen, full disclosure, when this story broke last week, I said on air, I can't picture you without you doing that spa commercial in the bathroom.
1: I do have one in Ottawa. Okay, just hanging in the bathroom.
0: That's there. Good. So MP, can you talk a bit about how this came to light for you and why you're so bulldogish on this topic?
1: Yeah, well, that's a great term, because that's kind of a nickname I've had, is bulldog. But this has been festering for a little bit, you know, to be quite honest with you. And I've had some concerns because the Liberal government has been dilly-dallying with the F-35 Joint Strike Fighter that you know, we're supposed to be purchasing. And it's not the first time that they've messed around with contracts, the EH-101 helicopter, which they canceled, then they bought. And, you know, they've canceled the F-35 10 years ago, and now they're buying it. Now they're dilly-dallying. And you know, this is not the time to be playing with our military. And right now they're going around making announcements about absolutely everything and adding it to the defense budget, but not procuring the equipment that our military needs. And yes, our service personnel did receive a pay increase, and it's a well-deserved and overdue pay increase, and I don't begrudge them. But you know what? You need the equipment, and this is part of it. And the Snowbirds are a vital recruiting tool for our military when we need to get people into the military.
0: So where did the report come from, or what was it that drew your attention to say, wait a minute, I don't like the way things are looking here?
1: Yeah, so, you know, Moose Jaw is a very tight community. You know that. I mean, my next door neighbor is a Snowbird pilot, former Snowbird pilot. And, you know, it comes up in conversation. Oh, yeah, you know, like they're canceling the Snowbirds. They're canceling the Snowbirds. Well, you know, I've been in contact with air show organizers who have been, you know, straight out told that the Snowbirds would not be flying in the 2027 season. Well, I brought that up in what you call an SO31, which is a minute long speech in the House. Mm-hmm. And I followed that up with a letter to the minister. Now, if the minister was straight up and saying, yeah, we're going to be flying the Snowbirds, he would have responded right away. Mm-hmm. But I haven't received anything in 6 months. Now, Senator Batters also brought it up in the Senate a number of weeks ago, actually a few months ago, and no response. It was kind of laughed off. And we're getting to the point where the Snowbirds acceptance show was going to be last Friday, May 8th. And in fact, their friends and family show is May 15th. Well, you know what? You know, head them off at the pass is my motto. It's not really my motto, but it's just, you know, in my thought process. Yeah. And I'm like, well, what are you going to do? Are you just going to quietly do this and take away something that's an iconic symbol of Canada, mm-hmm. and not let the public know? Or are you going to come up with a plan? And that's what we need. We need a plan. That's how we need to operate our military. And we're losing our flexibility, not only in being able to deploy our military, but also in recruitment and how we procure and how we train. And we need to restore that. And so this is not just about the Snowbirds. Mm-hmm. It's more than the Snowbirds, and it's what the Snowbirds represent, but it also what it represents to Canada.
0: We've got Conservative MP Fraser Tolmie, Conservative MP for Moose Jaw, in studio. David McGuinty, in response to your comments last week, said this.
2: The Snowbirds will continue air demonstrations with the Tudor fleet for as long as it is feasible and safe. We're beginning the process of examining potential aircraft options for the Snowbirds mission once the CT-144 Tudor fleet reaches its end of life.
0: So we didn't get any firm commitments there, but he said the Tudors will continue as long as it's reasonable and safe, but they need to be replaced.
1: Oh, absolutely. And I'm not arguing that point, Evan. Let's be upfront and honest. We need to replace the Tudors, but they've had 10 years to come up with a plan. Mm-hmm. Okay. And here's part of the problems that they've created. We had Hawk jets, the 115s, we call them the CT-115s, which had 26,000 hours of flying time still left on their airframes. And they've sent them to Borden to be cannibalized. Well, there's two things about that. First of all, those jets should have stayed in our inventory mm-hmm. and should be training our fighter lead-in pilots. Those jets were actually cannibalized, and we've sent that training overseas. Why are we doing that when we're the British Commonwealth Air Training Program? You know, it's one of the, you know, the stakes that we put in the ground. Mm-hmm. Or they could have been used in the as a midterm and used by the Snowbirds for 10 years. That's good money that was thrown away by this Liberal government. Now they've gone and invested $30 million into upgrading these jets, which would last to 2030, maybe a little bit beyond if you kind of modify your show or your program. And they're going to throw that money away. And the jets, some of the jets are still being upgraded. So they didn't have a plan, mm-hmm. and they're not following a plan.
0: So no, we know that the defense minister, David McGuinty, is actually coming to Moose Jaw on May 19th. Is he coming without a plan? Like, what are we going to hear announced that day?
1: Well, I don't think he was thinking about coming to Moose Jaw until after question period. I think this is all being thrown together, personally. Okay. I mean, this was not on their radar. He had no plans. You hear his answer is, you know, it's very, very, you know, broken. It's not clear messaging. And, you know, the pants are down around the ankle here.
0: You and I were chatting off air, and as you're talking, I'm thinking, man, this guy knows his planes. He knows his... It's actually what brought you to Moose Jaw was CFB Moose Jaw, right?
1: Yeah, absolutely. I mean, I've as a small child, I loved planes. I grew up in the city of Hamilton. They had the Canadian Warplane Heritage, where they've restored the second only flying Lancaster. And every year I used to go to the air shows mm-hmm. and see the jets flying and, you know, Spitfires and Mustangs and whatever else from the World War II vintage and, you know, the F-18s, F-16s, whatever was there. But I always loved the Snowbirds and so does everybody else. And people may not become pilots. They may get into other careers within the military, but it's a great recruitment tool.
0: Sure.
1: But it's become more than that. It's become more than that.
0: Talk about what it is for the city of Moose Jaw.
1: Well, yeah, I mean, it's unbelievable. I mean, we go back to, you know, me being mayor. I used to sign off every year and say, okay, when the Snowbirds are coming home from your shows all around Canada, I want you to fly below 500 feet. I want you to fly over Main Street. And tourists would just
0: love it.
1: And they say, hey, the Snowbirds were flying. And you kind of like, you know, a little grin on your face and go, yeah, they do that all the time. But you know what? I'd love it. And I would go, actually, I had keys to the roof of the city hall, and I'd go up sometimes and watch them.
0: I thought you were going to say you had keys to one of the planes.
1: I did fly on a media trip with them, the thrill of my life. You know, my career was cut short. But just because my dreams were crushed doesn't mean other people's dreams should be crushed. And they're there to inspire not only Canadians. And this is the time, Evan, now more than ever, at a time when we're being challenged with our identity and our sovereignty. And this is the time that we show our symbols, that we get behind them, that we fly them the most and prove who we are. And the Snowbirds do that for us. This is not the time to ground them. And this is not the time to be coming up with B plans.
0: Well, listening to what you said, in fact, this is the clip that I played last week, or one of them that I played last week.
1: This is like maple syrup. This is like, you know, ice cold Canadian beer. This is like, you know, gravy on our poutine.
0: Aside from making me hungry, I'm like, you're illustrating this is how Canadian the Snowbirds are. And overwhelmingly, the people on the text line, as we talked about this last week, were so in support of, you know, you look at if this is $1 billion or more than that over the life of the program of these new planes, these new jets, that doesn't feel like a lot of money in the scheme of the Canadian budget.
1: Well, it's 0.02%. of the defense budget, 0.02% of the defense budget. Mm-hmm. And the return that you get isn't just about recruitment. It's about national pride. Mm-hmm. And it's unfathomable. And how how it's not even been on the radar screen, how they're making this up. It's a real shame. Yeah, you have to hold dear to your heart those things that matter. And right now, I think the Liberal government has misread this very badly. And this is not just a Moose Jaw. This is not just a Saskatchewan thing. This is a Canada thing. This is truly Canadian. And you know, Evan, I went to war against Norway about having the world's tallest moose. But this,
0: I do remember that, yes.
1: But this is serious. Yeah. This is about something that we could lose. Mm-hmm. And if we don't fight for it, we're going to lose it. And, you know, this is not sensationalism. I'm getting pretty tired of that. But, you know, the alarm bells are on with regards to this.
0: Conservative MP and Moose Jaw MP Fraser Tolmie is my guest. So before we say goodbye, what's next on this? We've got David McGuinty coming out here in about a week or a little over a week from now. Where do you go next?
1: Well, I mean, honestly, I think it's really important for people to share how important the snowbirds are. This is not just the MP standing up for the snowbirds. This is Canadians standing up for something that's theirs, letting the government know this is completely unacceptable, letting the prime minister know, hands off, let's get this sorted out, come up with a plan, and actually start buying equipment for our military. Start, you know, putting the money into our military, and you know, there's a budget for it. Use it and give us the right equipment.
0: Fraser, by my count, this is the first time you've been on the show since I've been hosting it. So let's not make it the last. I hope you'll come back and visit again.
1: Absolutely. I got to say, you've got one of the coolest names, you know, next to mine.
0: You like that, right?
1: I do.
0: Pretty boring.
1: I like it. It's like, it is a cool,
0: short and
1: cool,
0: sweet.
1: I love it. Yeah, absolutely.
0: Well, I appreciate you coming in, Fraser. Thanks so much. Yeah. And we'll stay vigilant on this snowbird topic for sure.
1: Thanks for your support.
0: Fraser told me the Moose Jaw MP and, the main advocate fighting to make sure that those snowbirds stay in the air. Okay, we'll take our break. Come back to wrap here on 980 CJME and 650 CKOM.
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0: Woof, we had a busy show today. It was a busy Monday return to work. Thanks to all of the guests we had. Jeremy Harrison, the Minister of Crown Corporations for the province, was our first guest right off the start of the show. So this has been a little bit of a back and forth. Last week we had NDP SaskPower critic Elena Young on the show talking about the coal refurbishment cost, what the actual cost is, according to the NDP, and based on a leaked document they got from an employee at SaskPower, they're saying closer to $26 billion as opposed to the 2.6 that the government is saying. Now, it doesn't appear to me like it is an exact correlation, because that $26 billion includes a lot of operating costs that would be there no matter what form of energy generation you're using. So we had Jeremy Harrison on to talk about that. We are going to work on, and I mentioned this earlier, having a couple more guests on, and said, I was just saying, maybe we should look at getting a panel of guests on, of experts, to talk a little bit about what the right decision would be, or at least the pros and cons of where we're at and where we're going with energy and power generation here in the province. So we are working behind the scenes to set that sort of discussion up for later in the week. But we've got another full show tomorrow, including, by the way, a fella who has created a brand new game. Oh, I could be wrong. We moved that segment. I was looking forward to chatting about that tomorrow, but perhaps we've had to move it. We do have tomorrow, though, Britton Gray joining us, who is a rider, of course, reporter, Green Zone rider reporter, who is out at the practice field in Saskatoon following the riders during training camp, which started up on Sunday. And I look forward to having him on the program. We got a full show tomorrow again. I hope you'll join us. We fire up first thing in the morning, 8:30 start right here. 980 CJME and 650 CKOM.
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6: It's 12:30. I'm Andrew Shepherd. A new weather warning presenting a challenge for some today. A slow start for the biggest annual project in the country.
7: You can't see it if there's water on the field.
6: And a Saskatchewan microbiologist explains the difference between hantavirus in Canada and the strain found on the cruise ship. In Saskatoon, partly sunny in 19, and in Regina, partly sunny, it's 24. We begin with impact weather about to hit part of the province. Regina and the southern part of Saskatchewan is under a wind warning. Environment Canada says to expect gusts up to 90 kilometers per hour through the afternoon until it tapers off later this evening. Seeding is getting off to a slow start in Saskatchewan. The latest crop report showed it's 9% behind the five-year average for this time of year. That's thanks to the snow sticking around longer and flooding in central and northern parts of the province. But James Thorsteinson with the Ministry of Agriculture says he is hopeful.
7: There's still a lot of time. If we get some hot days, once the snow is all melted, some of that water is going to evaporate and more acres will be able to get seeded.
6: He says there's lots of growing season left. Flooding is impacting operations at two Cameco facilities. The Saskatoon-based uranium miner says it's halted production at its Key Lake mill and reduced activity at its MacArthur River mine. It says the flooding has caused the collapse of a bridge, which is the main route used to move supplies to both sites. Restrictions are also in place on the use of an alternative roadway, and Cameco says the timeline for resumption of normal deliveries is unknown. Its Cigar Lake mine continues to operate, and its consolidated annual production plan remains unchanged. While some are looking at unwanted lakes of water, others are looking at scorched earth. A fire that started yesterday has burned 100 acres of land on Star Blanket First Nation, northeast of Regina. It also burned the boards at a makeshift community rink and a shed. Constable Travis Rosborough with File Hills First Nation Police Service says the fire is under control for now.
8: As I sit here right now in my car, I do observe that there is a lot of movement with the grass and trees due to the wind. So there is some concern that some areas may kind of flare up.
6: He says the fire started at a home and they may lay charges. Three more people have tested positive for or developed symptoms of hantavirus since leaving the cruise ship. They include two Americans and one French woman who've all since flown home. The four Canadians who returned to BC yesterday remain asymptomatic and are beginning a 21-day monitored isolation period. Six others are isolating across the country after being potentially exposed to the virus and returning to Canada, some more than 2 weeks ago. Ontario's top doctor, Sylvia Jones, says the three in her province are not being tested since they are asymptomatic.
9: It may not be the best way to monitor. That's why these three individuals are self-isolating, and so we can see if there are any symptoms that come forward.
6: None of the 10 people isolating across Canada are showing any symptoms. The captain of this cruise ship in the middle of the hantavirus outbreak is thanking the crew and passengers for their perseverance. In a recorded message released by Oceanwide Expeditions, which operates the ship, Captain Jan Dobrogoski says his thoughts are with the, quote, the ones that are no longer with us.
10: What touched me the most, what moved me the most, was your patience, your discipline, and also kindness that you show to each other.
6: The number of deaths related to this cruise ship outbreak remains at three. Experts say this outbreak is not the start of another pandemic, and one of them is Dr. Joseph Blondeau at the U of S. He tells the Evan Bray Show, the strain on the cruise ship is the only one known to spread between humans, and even then, it is not easy to get.
11: You need very, very close and sustained contact, particularly with this Andy strain, in order for you to acquire the virus from somebody else. So it's a very, very rare event.
6: The Canadian strain is connected to rodents and their droppings, and Blondeau says you should take precautions, but he adds it's very rare with only 100 human cases in recent years. U.S. President Donald Trump is responding to Iran's latest proposal for not including a nuclear concession. He says right now the ceasefire is unbelievably weak.
12: I would say the ceasefire is on massive life support, where the doctor walks in and says, sir, your loved one has approximately a 1% chance of living.
6: Trump calls Iran's latest proposal a, quote, piece of garbage, adding that he didn't even finish reading it. Prime Minister Mark Carney did it. Now President Trump is following suit. He says he plans to suspend the federal gas tax to help Americans deal with higher prices due to the Iran war.
12: As soon as this is over with Iran, as soon as it's over, you're going to see gasoline and oil drop like a rock.
6: Gas prices have soared more than 50% in the U.S. since the war started in February. The man accused of storming the White House Correspondents Association dinner is pleading not guilty. He's accused of trying to kill President Trump and firing a shotgun at a Secret Service officer. His lawyers are asking a judge to disqualify at least two top Justice Department officials from direct involvement in prosecuting him because they could be considered victims or witnesses in the case. Saskatoon's Royal University Hospital is getting a big upgrade. A new project aims to expand the capacity capacity of the ICU from 19 to 26 beds. Health Authority's CEO Andrew Will says the pandemic showed this expansion is needed.
13: During COVID, we had immense pressure and need for ICU capacity, so we did move into this vacated space that was previously pediatric care spaces.
6: The project comes with a $17 million price tag and will be built over the next 2 years. Saskatoon police have more details on a body found in the river. The discovery was on May 1st near Sturgeon Drive and Spadina Crescent East. Today, we're told the death is not suspicious. Police have notified the family. From the Super Bowl to the Queen City X to SaskTel Center and then now to the World Cup. Nelly will headline the new World Cup concert series along with fellow rapper 50 Cent and the Chainsmokers. Nelly's first show is June 12th in L.A., followed by other shows in Dallas, Miami, and New York. It didn't feel like a normal April in Saskatchewan. One day it was 20 degrees and sunny. The next there was a snowstorm. But on April 27th, something that has no modern precedent happened across global weather data. The world's top 50 cities, the top hottest 50 cities were all in India that day. Banda was the hottest of them all, hitting 46 degrees Celsius or about 115 Fahrenheit. It's 12:37. I'm Andrew Shepherd. 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
0: You've heard about truth being stranger than fiction, but what we hear about less is how often fiction becomes truth. The recent announcement by the UK that it intends to eventually ban smoking brought to mind an old satire piece in National Lampoon about a future society where men gathered in secret locations to smoke cigarettes, have a drink, and eat fatty, cholesterol-laden foods. That is, until their kids sniffed them out and called the morality police. Well, now that's looking less like fiction. Listen, smoking is bad for the smoker's health and even worse for those around them. Secondhand smoke is even more dangerous. As a former smoker, I can't believe anybody starts nowadays. But when are we going to learn that prohibition doesn't work? When it comes to death darts, coffin nails, cancer sticks, despite incredibly graphic warnings, a ban on advertising, and well-documented health data, people are still smoking. But it is far less common. We're on the right path, but making it illegal is a dead end. I'm Murray Wood.
14: Good afternoon. You're listening to Saskatchewan Afternoon. I'm Justin Blackwell. It's time now to head into the green zone with a look at sports. And it's the veterans' turn now after 3 days of rookie camp. Main camp has started for the defending Grey Cup champions, Saskatchewan Roughriders. Now, day two in Saskatoon wrapped up right before the lunch hour. Head coach Corey Mace loves seeing everyone back together.
15: One of the best days of the year. So to get them out here today, have them compete. You can tell the intensity of practice is a little higher. The speed is obviously faster. Hell of a day, day one.
14: And a quarterback, Trevor Harris, is glad to be getting in more reps.
16: That's when it's a lot of fun because you get to, you know, be the guy in there and see it and do all the things that you like to do. And it's obviously just great to have the guys back together.
14: Day three kicks off tomorrow morning at 8:30 over at Griffith Stadium. The Bell Centre in Montreal was absolutely rocking last night.
17: After the puck is delivered.
14: Zach Bolduc with the eventual winner. The Habs easily beating Buffalo 6-2. They now have a 2-1 series lead. The Sabres, by the way, are 0-14 all-time when falling behind 2-1 in a series. Anaheim tied up its series with Vegas at 2 after a 4-3 win. And just the one game tonight, Minnesota hosts Colorado. The Avs with a 2-1 series lead there. Another day off in the Western Hockey League final. A great start to the championship with Prince Albert and Everett each getting a win. The next three are now in Prince Albert. Game 3 goes tomorrow. Over in the NBA playoffs, the Knicks just swept their way into the East final. They knocked off the Sixers last night. Minnesota tied its series with San Antonio at 2. The big story was the Spurs' Victor Wembanyama getting tossed early in the game for an elbow. Tonight, OKC can punch its ticket to the West Final with win over the Lakers. Detroit is in Cleveland up 2-1. And the Blue Jays are back at it tonight when they host the Tampa Bay Rays in the opener of their 3-game series. Toronto was coming off a 6-1 loss to the Angels yesterday. Despite the loss, they took 2 out of 3 from L.A. Don't forget, you can catch your Green Zone with Jamie and Locker from 2 until 6. Turning to weather, a windy day in the province. Extremely windy for Regina and southern Saskatchewan. A wind warning covers the entire south. Cloud, good chance of showers, a 60% chance. Could see that wind gusting to 90 at times, a high of 23. Expected to clear overnight. That wind dies down, a low of 6. And then mainly sunny tomorrow. Could see that wind gusting to 50 and a high of 22. For Saskatoon and central Saskatchewan, there's some clouds. Slight chance of showers, a 30% chance. Could see that wind gusting to 60, high of 20. Clearing overnight, that wind dies down, a low of 5, and then mainly sunny tomorrow, and a high of 23. Right now, in Saskatoon, we have some cloud, a wind out of the north at 18, 19 degrees. Some cloud in Regina, a wind out of the northwest at 41, gusting to 59 and 24 degrees. 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
20: 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Eventually, Athabasca Basin Development Limited Partnership, or ABDLP, became a sponsor. After 6 years, I took a break and then restarted things again in December of 2022 with Nutrien, Cameco, and the Government of Saskatchewan as sponsors. But it's still a daily radio item in our resource sector and the economy that I research, write, and voice. 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I'm Eric Anderson from CIMSA.
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0: It's 12:45 on this Monday, May the 11th. Hope all you mums out there had a great Mother's Day yesterday. The weather was dramatically better yesterday than it is today. Things this afternoon could get quite windy. For the southern half of the province, the entire southern half of the province is under a wind warning. 90K gusts are expected. Already pretty windy down there with a gust hitting 60 kilometers an hour. You could see that bumped up to 90 as this system moves through. And those wind warnings will be up for a good chunk of the afternoon. Then that wind should die off later tonight, and some fairly warm temperatures this week as well. It could be pushing 30 degrees on Wednesday, and then expected to see some rain in a certain parts of the province on Thursday. And we, of course, are keeping you up to date each and every day on our coverage of Saskatchewan spring flooding. And the uranium sector is now slowed down because of flooding. Cameco says high water is affecting its operations in the northern half of the province. A bridge has collapsed, which is the primary route used to haul supplies to the MacArthur River and Key Lake sites. There are also restrictions in place on another road. So production at Key Lake is temporarily shut down, and there is reduced activity at MacArthur River. The Cigar Lake mine continues to operate. Now, if you farm, you are hopeful. That's according to the government. A snowy spring and flooding has seeding behind a bit in the province. The crop report that came out last week showed it's behind about 9%, and that's compared to the five-year average. And this morning, the government officially kicked off seeding, saying there's a lot of growing season left.
1: If we get some pretty good heat, get that crop established, it can develop a lot in a short period of time. If it stays cool and wet, it takes a lot longer for that crop to develop.
0: James Thorsteinson is with the Ministry of Agriculture. He says they are hopeful for a good season and another record crop from the province this year. Well, new this afternoon, we are hearing from the captain of that cruise ship where hantavirus broke out, killing at least two people and possibly a third.
2: Most importantly, our thoughts are with the ones that are no longer with us. And whatever I say will not ease this loss. But I'd like you to know they are with us every day in our hearts and our thoughts.
0: Now, four Canadians who are on that cruise ship are back in Canada and now in quarantine in Victoria. So far, they are showing no symptoms. And today we are talking with a Saskatoon microbiologist who says people don't need to be anxious about this hantavirus outbreak. Dr. Joseph Blondeau was on with Evan Bray earlier today, and he says, first of all, the strain we have in Canada doesn't spread between humans. And he says the strain health experts are dealing with is the only one that's associated with human-to-human transmission.
3: Even that association is under circumstances of a very, very close contact. And that close contact would be, you know, sort of anything to do with sharing of a bed or intimate contact or very close contact when you're caring for a patient that may have this virus. But in terms of this virus becoming, you know, something analogous to what we saw with COVID, that's not going to happen.
0: A great conversation this morning between the doctor and Evan Bray, and we'll hear more of that conversation coming up a bit later on in the show. It's 12:48. Time now for the Saskatchewan Afternoon Business Report. And as I mentioned, the flooding in northern Saskatchewan means Cameco is having to make adjustments at two mines. The uranium company, as I mentioned again, says a bridge has collapsed. So the primary route they use to haul supplies to the MacArthur River and Key Lake sites are affected. And production is temporarily stopped at Key Lake and reduced activity at MacArthur River. And it's National Nursing Week. The province is embracing it and highlighting the essential role nurses play in healthcare. In a statement, Health Minister Jeremy Cockerell says there's more than 20,000 amazing nurses in Saskatchewan. He also highlighted programs meant to attract and retain nurses to rural and remote communities. Taking a look at the markets, so the TSX this afternoon is up 99 points, 34,177. The Dow up 111 points, 49,721. Oil up $3.18. And right now trading at just over $98, $98.05 U.S. a barrel. And our dollar is up 5/100, trading at 73.15 U.S. Coming up,
4: That's when it's a lot of fun because you get to, you know, be the guy in there and see it and do all the things that you like to do. And it's obviously just great to have the guys back together.
0: It is one of the best days of the year. We have more from Riders Training Camp now underway in Saskatoon. Day one happened yesterday. 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Now the Mills Minute with Provincial News Director Sarah Mills.
5: Our daughter experienced her first job interview this past week. She was all nerves and excitement, and as most kids her age do, of course, went online to watch videos to learn what to do and what not to do. But doesn't it cast your mind back to your own summer job or first interview? Mine was for a paper route, but the old man at the back of the convenience store who sorted the orders sure put you through your paces. Questions about self-discipline, whether I got my homework in on time, would I show up as early as customers expected their daily newspaper as they were waking up, and whether I'd be there when it was raining. News doesn't stop after all. It was nerve-wracking, even though you knew you're probably getting the route, and he did the intimidating process, but there was always a twinkle in his eye like he got a kick out of it. I must have done well because I ended up working in the newsstand type shop as well and occasionally got to take home the out-of-date chocolate bars. Yep, you never forget your first job. I'm Sarah Mills.
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0: It's 12:54, and we feel a lot different about our energy policy now versus 7 years ago. According to a new Angus Reid Institute, more Canadians now say economic growth should be a bigger priority in that policy than protecting the environment. 61% in the poll now see economic growth as the biggest priority. 7 years ago, the same question had 55% of Canadians saying the environment should be the top priority in energy policy. 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It's time to go behind the headlines.
1: Digging deeper into the story, this is Behind the Headlines.
0: And the chase for another Grey Cup championship is underway for the Riders. Main camp is now underway in Saskatoon, kicked off yesterday. Our Green Zone Rider reporter Britton Gray has more from Saskatoon as the team begins its journey for a repeat.
2: The real work starts now for the Saskatchewan Rough Riders. The sun was shining at Griffith Stadium as the veterans who helped the team raise the Grey Cup last season were on the field preparing to try to do it again. Head coach Corey Mace was happy with what he saw.
3: It was excellent, man. It's just it's so awesome. Last night, just seeing everybody piled into one room. One of the best days of the year. So to get them out here today, have them compete. You can tell the intensity of practice is a little higher. The speed is obviously faster. Hell of a day, day one.
2: One of the players excited to have main camp starting is quarterback Trevor Harris.
4: It's fun. It's fun because I get to take reps, and that's when it's a lot of fun because you get to be the guy in there and see it and do all the things that you like to do. And it's obviously just great to have the guys back together. You do all the off-season work and do tons of things, but when you get the guys back together, there's just a certain feeling you can't replicate in your gut and your heart, and you feel your brother's here, so it's a lot of fun.
2: The offense got to enjoy some big plays on the first day of camp, with Harris completing some deep passes and running back AJ Ouellette showing off his ability. Ouellette says it's a good sign.
5: I thought the offense looked good. The O-line, we harped last night's meetings. Hey, we have to practice like we practiced last year in the playoffs. And he brought up some clips during practice, and it was running to the ball. It was reading things properly, and I thought we did that today.
2: One of the players already making some waves is wide receiver Daniel Weeb. Despite never playing in a CFL regular season game, the former U of S Husky has already impressed veterans like Harris.
4: I thought he was awesome last year. And then he went down in the CIS and won every award you could possibly win in the CIS. He's a stud, though. I really love him. And he's one of those guys where you tell him to do something, he 10-4 does it, and he'll ask the right questions, and I think he's got a bright future ahead of him. And couldn't be more excited for a guy like that. You get a local guy, but he's a baller. Don't get it wrong. Don't get it twisted. He's not here because he's from Saskatchewan. He's a beast.
2: But with a lot of camp to go, decisions still need to be made.
3: It's early. Shouldn't read into too much, but certainly guys that are out there at certain times, they've earned the right to take those reps. Training camp is about maintaining those.
2: We will need to see how those positional battles intensify as this week progresses. In Saskatoon, I'm Britton Gray.
0: And training camp continues tomorrow morning in Saskatoon. 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
12: It's 1 o'clock. I'm Andrew Shepherd. Some powerful weather is impacting southern Saskatchewan this afternoon. If you farm, you're hopeful, according to the government.
13: The water will go. It's just going to take some time.
12: And a Saskatchewan microbiologist eases concerns amid a deadly hantavirus outbreak.
14: So it's a very, very rare event.
12: In Saskatoon, partly sunny and 19, and in Regina, partly sunny, it's 24. Hold on to your hat. It is getting windy. Regina and southern Saskatchewan is under a wind warning. Environment Canada says to expect wind gusts up to 90 kilometers per hour this afternoon before it tapers off this evening. This wind is just the latest weather delaying seeding after a snowy spring followed by flooding. The latest crop report shows it's behind about 9% compared to the five-year average. Today, the government officially kicked off seeding, saying there's lots of growing season left.
13: If we get some pretty good heat, get that crop established, it can develop a lot in a short period of time. If it stays cool and wet, it takes a lot longer for that crop to develop.
12: James Thorsteinson is with the Ministry of Agriculture. He says they're hopeful for a good season and another record crop from the province this year. A bridge collapse is halting production at two chemical facilities. The uranium miner has shut down its Key Lake mill and reduced activity at its MacArthur River mine due to flooding in northern Saskatchewan. That caused the collapse of a bridge, which is the main route used to move supplies to both sites. There are also restrictions in place on the use of an alternative roadway. Cameco says the timeline for a resumption of normal deliveries is unknown. Charges may be laid after 100 acres of land has been scorched northeast of Regina. Constable Travis Rosborough with the File Hills First Nation Police says the fire started at a home on Star Blanket Cree Nation yesterday before it spread.
15: So there's lots of black areas of where fire had burned. There are some spots that are still smoldering in the trees.
12: He says the fire is under control, but he's concerned the hot spots could flare up in this wind. Crews are still figuring out how many structures burn, but Rosborough says a shed and the boards of a makeshift community rink were damaged. Just a few years after life returned to normal, once again we are talking about a deadly virus, isolation periods, and hearing from top doctors around the world. Three more people who left the cruise ship have now tested positive or are showing symptoms of hantavirus, two Americans and one French woman. They've all flown home since leaving the ship. The four remaining Canadians on the ship returned home to BC yesterday. They are all asymptomatic and are beginning a 21-day monitored isolation period. That brings the total to 10 Canadians isolating across the country after being potentially exposed to the virus and returning to Canada, some more than 2 weeks ago. None of them are showing symptoms. The cruise ship captain is publicly thanking the crew and passengers for their perseverance.
16: I've witnessed your caring, your unity, and quiet strength amongst everybody on board, guests and crew alike.
12: Captain Jan Debrogoski says his thoughts are with the ones that are no longer with us. Three cruise ship passengers have died. A Saskatchewan microbiologist says you shouldn't be too anxious about this outbreak becoming the next pandemic. Dr. Joseph Blondeau tells the Evan Bray Show this particular strain of hantavirus isn't found in Canada.
17: This is the only hantavirus, at least that I'm aware of, that has been associated with human-to-human transmission. The hantavirus that we have here in Canada is not
12: Blondeau says it's wise to take precautions when dealing with rodents and their droppings, but even with the Canadian strain, there have only been around 100 cases in recent years, making it very rare. Lessons learned during the pandemic are leading to an upgrade to Saskatoon's Royal University Hospital. The ICU, which faced immense pressure during COVID, is expanding its capacity from 90

0: was not suspicious. The body was found near Sturgeon Drive and Spadina Crescent on May 1st. U.S. President Donald Trump just rejected Iran's latest proposal to end the war.
1: After reading that piece of garbage they sent us, I didn't even finish reading it. They said, I'm not going to waste my time reading it. I would say it's one of the weakest right now. It's on life support.
0: The White House says the proposal included some concessions on Iran's disputed nuclear program. Meanwhile, the United States blockade of Iranian ports in the Strait of Hormuz is still in place. The price of oil is up about $3 today, now around $98 U.S. per barrel. It's 105. I'm Andrew Shepherd. The latest local news is as close as your phone. 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

0: I'm Justin Blackwell. You are listening to Saskatchewan Afternoon. Turning to weather, a windy day across the province for Regina and southern Saskatchewan. A wind warning in place. Could see that wind gusting to 90 at times. Some cloud, good chance of showers. High of 23. Expected to clear overnight. That wind expected to die down as well. A low of 6 and then mainly sunny tomorrow and a high of 22. For Saskatoon and central Saskatchewan, there's some cloud this afternoon. Slight chance of showers, a 30% chance. Could see that wind gusting to 60, high of 20. Clearing overnight, that wind dies down a low of 5 and then mainly sunny tomorrow and a high of 23. Right now in Saskatoon, we have some cloud. A wind right now coming out of the northwest at 27, 21 degrees. And in Regina, seeing a bit of the sun, a wind out of the northwest at 44, gusting to 58 and 24 degrees. 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
0: It's 109 and hockey's Junior A Championship continues in the PEI. A big win today for Flin Flon at the Centennial Cup. They got their first win today, 6-4 over Sudbury, keeping their playoff hopes alive. They have the day off tomorrow and are back on the ice on Wednesday. This is Saskatchewan Afternoon, heard from 12:30 until 2 Monday to Friday, and then the Green Zone with Jamie and Locker from 2 until 6. And the guys join me now for a Green Zone moment. And guys, well, Riders training camp is underway in Saskatoon. Day 2 wrapped up just over an hour ago. Feels good, doesn't it?

0: getting everybody back together, starting what is hopefully another run to the Grey Cup.
1: Yeah, well, not everybody. They lost a few guys over the offseason, but and that's going to be very interesting to see what holes they fill. I know Britton was yesterday talking to Corey Mace about having four starting Canadian receivers with the rookie Daniel Weeb in the started with the starters.
2: That was because Tavon Campbell wasn't there.
1: Well, they don't have to screw around with the ratio until the season, so yeah. I don't think that's a ratio thing at all, unless Tavon Campbell's missing for personal reasons for longer. But that's kind of the big story out of the first day was Tavon Campbell's not around for personal reasons, but we'll see how that shakes out. But I'm just happy.
3: A week away, JB. A week today,
1: it's a preseason game. I can't wait against the Calgary Stampeders. Yeah, holiday Monday.
2: But I don't like the two quick preseason games and then 3 weeks till the first. I don't like that. I don't know how. Like, they won the Grey Cup, didn't they? Did someone tell them?
1: You would think the CFL would want the Grey Cup champions at home week one.
3: You'd think.
2: What? Like, yes. No.
3: You'd think.
2: Okay. All right. Add that to the list.
1: So they have a bye week one.
2: I think that's Stuart Johnson. Maybe the Antichrist.
1: Maybe. As one of the texters pointed out.
0: Locker, how did Thor Griffith look?
2: Thor has been looking awesome. He's quick. He's really fast for a cigarette machine. He's huge. That guy is massive. He is 6'2", 290. And he looks like he's in, like, wicked shape, too.
1: Well, he's a wrestling champion, a state wrestling champion, Celtic languages,
3: played hockey.
1: He was at the Brick Tournament in Edmonton with, like, Matt Boldy and Matty Beniers.
2: Can you imagine him on the ice?
1: Well, that's why he couldn't play hockey anymore. He's just too big. Like, he just, skating-wise, his size was just too much, so he went into wrestling.
2: Fantastic.
1: And then football.
2: Yeah.
1: So... yeah, maybe I'd be interested because if he makes the team, of course, they do have that charity hockey tournament every year. So I wonder I wonder if they have.
2: They'll be fighting for him.
0: Speaking of hockey, let's go to the Stanley Cup playoffs. Montreal, another big win over Buffalo last night, up 2-1 in the series.
2: That wasn't a Habs win. That was a Dobish win.
0: What do you mean it was a Dobish win?
2: Yeah, he won that game.
1: No, he didn't. They were all over the Sabres.
2: They were. He won that game.
1: Okay, sure. No, that was more than a Dobish
2: game. Goalie win.
1: That's back-to-back dominating performances by the Montreal Canadiens, and the Buffalo Sabres are frustrated to the point that they need to try to intend to hurt the goaltender to try to get Dobish out of the net. What a...
2: See, I'm cheering for the Sabres, but
1: classless Sabres.
2: That should have been a major.
1: Zach Benson? Oh, my goodness. That guy deserves a couple of sucker punches to the face.
2: Love that guy. And have you seen the fifth line? They almost have a full team now.
1: Oh yeah, they're gonna have to make cuts by if
2: every
1: they make it any further.
2: Every time I see a video, there's more and more members of that Blade gang. So funny.
0: Colorado, Minnesota tonight. The Avs still have 2-1 despite losing game 3. Have the Wild found a little chink in the armor there, guys?
1: Well, maybe.
2: I don't know if I would say that, but
1: these are two of the best teams in hockey.
2: This is the Stanley Cup final.
1: These are the two of the best teams in hockey.
2: The winner of this series should just get the Stanley Cup. Just give it to them.
1: Well, at least get to the Stanley Cup because they'll roll through the Ducks and the Golden Knights, I'm sure. But yeah, I Minnesota's at home. This is a homer series so far. The home team's won all the games, so someone's going to have to win on the road
2: Wild,
1: to win this series.
2: The Wild, I think what happens, the Wild finally woke up. I don't know if they found a chink in the armor, JB, because, I mean, the Wild didn't dominate it, but they controlled the play, I would say, and I still thought the Avs were really dangerous in, like, for most of that game, when they've got the puck and they're transitioning, man, that is a fun hockey team to watch.
0: And I didn't have Mitch Marner leading the playoffs and scoring on my bingo card for these playoffs, so that's
1: Toronto Maple Leaf fans are like, duh,
3: you know what?
1: Yeah,
3: is this guy? If you're a Leafs fan, are you mad?
2: Yeah, they are.
0: Well, you have to be. I think.
2: But if he didn't leave, you wouldn't have got the first overall pick in a rigged lottery. So what do you want?
1: That's a good
2: now
1: point.
2: Now you're going to get Gavin McKenna.
1: That's a good point, Jamie. I'm glad so you brought you that up have? Again.
2: Now I'm mad at Mitch Marner for leaving.
0: Jamie, who's on the show today?
1: Oh, we got a busy one. We got, of course, Britton Gray from Ryder Camp. We have Drew Remenda. We have Cammy Koepke on the Raiders returning home with a split in Everett in the WHL Championship Series. Sean Farrell in Montreal. And the big man's back a week away from the preseason game with our game day analyst, Belton Johnson.
0: All right, guys, have a great show, and we'll chat again tomorrow.
1: Right on, JB.
0: The Green Zone with Jamie and Locker starts at 2 o'clock. Coming up.
4: Some of our parks may not have running water or may not have potable water yet at that time.
0: Provincial parks open this week, but Mother Nature could have a few surprises in store for campers. 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Now the Paul Martin commentary.
5: The topsy-turvy roller coaster known as the Monthly Jobs Report maintained its record of big swings for the fourth consecutive month in April. Friday's StatsCan report says Saskatchewan lost 4,000 jobs in the month. It was like clockwork. January was up 6,000, February down a comparable number, and then March had a gain of 6,000. So now, with April, we have a reduction of 4,000. It's hard to imagine any marketplace would generate such volatility, so we should probably just ignore the monthly numbers and look at the trend, or perhaps even an average, to see if we can get a more accurate reading on the relationship between employers and workers. And if you average them out, the numbers show Saskatchewan is adding a modest number of jobs. We'd be up about 2,000 for the year, probably a fairly accurate assessment. This report also says that the working age population continues to expand, but the number of people who are working or on the hunt for a job last month was actually down. I'm Paul Martin.
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0: It's 1:19, and it's the unofficial kickoff to camping season with the Victoria Day long weekend just days away. Provincial parks open on Thursday, but Mother Nature might have some surprises in store for campers. From frozen water lines and flooding concerns to the possibility of fire bans, your first trip of the season might look a little different depending on where you're headed. And we checked in with Paul Johnson from Saskatchewan Parks for the latest conditions across the province.
4: Particularly our northern parks, we're obviously having trouble getting our water lines unthawed and running again. So we are going to be fully open for opening day on May 14th, but some of our parks may not have running water or may not have potable water yet at that time. And of course, in some of the central parks, we are still watching the flooding situation very carefully. Particularly Goodspear Provincial Park right now is kind of the worst one for flooding.
0: And while some areas are dealing with all that water, it's a very different picture in the southern half of the province.
4: We are actually quite concerned about dryness. So we are looking at the possibility of some campfire restrictions in some of our parks for the opening weekend. Hopefully there's some showers in the forecast that thought goes away, but it is a potential. And of course, in some of the central parks, we are still watching the flooding situation very carefully. Particularly Goodspear Provincial Park right now is kind of the worst one for flooding. It's right at the verge of causing damage from flooding. So we're watching that one pretty carefully. So, you know, between a slow thaw and getting water systems up and running to campfire restrictions to flooding, there's a few things that are impacting opening weekend for parks.
0: Yeah, it's wild seeing all the different pictures from across the province. So much snow still up north. Some great pictures around Waskasoo and Emma Lake. Of course, you have the flooding concerns in the central part of the province and some drier conditions down south. And again, as Johnson says, if you have some reservations this coming long weekend, just make sure you check Sask Parks online for any updates or changes. Keeping you in the know through your day, this is Saskatchewan Afternoon on 650 CKOM and 980 CJME.
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0: It's 1:23, and it's a picture making the rounds online, a motorcycle hanging from a traffic light. Police in Delta, B.C. Say a crash on Saturday ended with the bike high above the street. Firefighters had to use a crane to get it down. The driver, unfortunately, did suffer some serious injuries. 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It's time now for The Buzz.
1: The Buzz with Sarah Mills.
0: And I'm joined by Provincial News Director Sarah Mills. And Sarah, the May long weekend is almost here. We just heard from Paul Johnson with the Saskatchewan Parks on some of the surprises campers may face when they head up to their site for the long weekend. And we mentioned some communities, depending where you are underwater. Some are still buried in snow. Other areas dealing with some wildfires. And Sarah, I don't know about you, but I can't remember spring being so all over the map.
2: No, I'm with you. I don't think I have either. I've never known anything like this. And it is, as you say, it's this tale of a different province. You know, normally we'd be all getting excited for this May long weekend. You've got so many on that sort of forest line up that are just surrounded by snow as if it's still midwinter. You know, people are going to their cabins now, going to check on RVs, and you know it's wild if you are having to dig to reach your water tank or dig to reach out to the shed through snow. You know, you just, and for many people, I heard from some neighbors of friends who have a cabin up in the north that they don't even have a seasonal cabin. They shut down. So when they went up there, they had to take snow shovels from Prince Albert because they just don't have that sort. You've got rakes and you've got, yep, you know, stuff to pump up pool inflatables and things like that. So it's been wild. And then, you know, our colleague Gillian Massey was helping her dad seed this weekend. They're in the bigger area. They're doing not so bad. Seeding is happening, but you've got other places still facing drought. You've got other farms that can't get out there at all. A crop report that's way below the average, the 10-year average for where we would normally be. And you know, the Good Spirit area and that is in a Boyne waterway system is still flooding and still much snowpack still to go in lakes around that area. So it is pretty crazy.
0: A story that has everybody talking with this hantavirus cruise ship, and people are off the ship now. They are flying back home, and just has you thinking a bit more. Never worried about it before, you know, during the spring season, but now you're out and you're cleaning your yard. The kids are out playing, and then you see some mice droppings. You're like, ugh. I don't want to get hantavirus. And the chances are low, I know that, but it just has you thinking.
2: It does. I think it does have people thinking in a different way because the story, I mean, hantavirus is something that we deal with, mm-hmm, in our province. Sadly, there have been deaths, but this is a completely different rodent than we get here that has impacted this cruise ship. But I think it, I mean, I know one person who was very much, I can't go through this again. If this ends up being like a COVID and a lockdown, I can't deal with this. But it's really, it's a very rare type. It's in the feces of rodents that we don't have here. So although there is a concern about that human to human contact, the experts, even, you know, Joseph Blondeau, who was on Evan Bray's show earlier today, even he was saying this really has to be a saliva to saliva type of, you're not just in the room. It's not, you know, airborne in that way. It's real, you know, strong contact. So, but I mean, at this time of year, when you're opening up cabins and RVs and farmers are cleaning out barns, it makes you think.
0: Provincial News Director Sarah Mills. Sarah, thanks so much for this, and we'll chat again soon.
2: Thanks, JB.
0: Keeping you in the know through your day, this is Saskatchewan Afternoon. Shauna Foster stops by for What's Trending.
3: Katy Perry will headline the 2026 FIFA World Cup opening ceremony in Canada. It's Michael Bublé and Alanis Morissette along with Alessia Cara. Another winning weekend for Devil Wears Prada 2, number one for a second straight week. A cool story from the producers. Meryl Streep negotiated a $12 million payday, even though she was offered more, but she said she wanted the exact same pay as Anne Hathaway and Emily Blunt. Britney Spears sharing a heartfelt message on her life. She was with her kids at a pet store yesterday, and she says she's so thankful to friends and family and so many new beautiful people she's met on her journey. Swifties convinced Taylor and Travis are up to something in London. She was out over the weekend in a very un-Taylor look. Are they getting married there? And a big, big win, the largest win ever in Price is Right's 54-year history. A gal won over $240,000. That's what's trending. I'm Shauna Foster.
0: Coming up.
4: But in terms of this virus becoming, something analogous to what we saw with COVID, that's not going to happen.
0: We hear from a local expert on whether we need to be a bit fearful of this hantavirus outbreak. 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
6: It's 1:30. I'm Andrew Shepherd. A new weather warning presenting a challenge for some today. A slow start for the biggest annual project in the country.
7: You can't see it if there's water on the field.
6: And delivery drivers walk off the job in Saskatoon. In Saskatoon, cloudy and 21, and in Regina, sunny. It's 24. We begin with impact weather hitting parts of the province. Regina and the southern part of Saskatchewan are under a wind warning. Environment Canada says to expect gusts up to 90 kilometers per hour through the afternoon until it tapers off later this evening. Seeding is getting off to a slow start in Saskatchewan. The last crop report showed it's 9% behind the five-year average for this time of year. That's thanks to the snow sticking around longer and flooding in central and northern parts of the province. But James Thorsteinson with the Ministry of Agriculture says he is hopeful.
7: There's still a lot of time. If we get some hot days, once the snow is all melted, some of that water is going to evaporate and more acres will be able to get seeded.
6: He says there's lots of growing season left. While some are looking at unwanted lakes of water, others are looking at scorched earth. A fire that started yesterday has burned 100 acres of land on Star Blanket Cree Nation northeast of Regina. It also burned the boards at a makeshift community rink and a shed. Constable Travis Rosborough with File Hills First Nation Police Service says the fire is under control for now.
8: As I sit here right now in my car, I do observe that there is a lot of movement with the grass and trees due to the wind. So there is some concern that some areas may kind of flare up.
6: He says the fire started at a home and they may lay charges. More than 100 Dragonfly delivery drivers in Saskatoon are off the job. They say they simply can't afford to keep working under current conditions. They deliver Amazon packages and say they face repeated pay cuts, unsafe working conditions, and have to pay out of pocket for stolen deliveries. At an NDP news conference today, workers say their pay has gone down from $1.89 per package to $1.34. Sharon Wilson says they just want the same pay as before.
9: We are ready to work, but on a fair wage. With respect.
6: We've reached out to Dragonfly and Amazon for comment. Three more people have tested positive for or have developed symptoms of hantavirus since leaving the cruise ship. They include two Americans and one French woman who've all since flown home. The four Canadians who returned to BC yesterday remain asymptomatic and are beginning a 21-day monitored isolation period. Six others are isolating across the country after being potentially exposed to the virus and returning to Canada, some more than 2 weeks ago. Ontario's top doctor, Sylvia Jones, says the three in her province are not being tested since they are asymptomatic.
10: It may not be the best way to monitor. That's why we are that's why these three individuals are self-isolating, and so we can see if there are any symptoms that come forward.
6: None of the 10 people isolating across Canada are showing symptoms. The captain of this cruise ship in the middle of the hantavirus outbreak is thanking the crew and passengers for their perseverance. In a recorded message released by Oceanwide Expeditions, which operates the ship, Captain Jan Dobrogoski says his thoughts are with, quote, the ones that are no longer with us.
11: What touched me the most what moved me the most was your patience, your discipline, and also kindness that you show to each other.
6: The number of deaths related to this cruise ship outbreak remains at 3. Experts say this outbreak is not the start of another pandemic, and one of them is Dr. Joseph Blondeau at the U of S. He tells the Evan Bray Show the strain on the cruise ship is the only one known to spread between humans, and even then it is not easy to get.
4: You need very, very close and sustained contact, particularly with this Andy strain, in order for you to acquire the virus from somebody else. So it's a very, very rare event.
6: The strain found in Canada is connected to rodents and their droppings, and Blondeau says you should take precautions, but he adds it's very rare, with only 100 human cases in recent years. Saskatoon's Royal University Hospital is getting a big upgrade. A new project aims to expand the capacity of the ICU from 19 to 26 beds. Health Authority CEO Andrew Will says the pandemic showed this expansion is needed.
12: During COVID, we had immense pressure and need for ICU capacity. So we did move into this vacated space that was previously pediatric care spaces.
6: The project comes with a $17 million price tag and will be built over the next 2 years. U.S. President Donald Trump is responding to Iran's latest proposal for not including a nuclear concession. He says right now the ceasefire is unbelievably weak.
13: I would say the ceasefire is on massive life support, where the doctor walks in and says, sir, your loved one has approximately a 1% chance of living.
6: Trump calls Iran's latest proposal a, quote, piece of garbage, adding that he didn't even finish reading it. It's 1:35. I'm Andrew Shepherd. The latest local news is as close as your phone. 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

0: I'm Justin Blackwell. You're listening to Saskatchewan Afternoon. Turning to weather, a windy day across the province. A wind warning still in effect for Regina and southern Saskatchewan. Could see that wind gusting to 90 at times this afternoon. Could see a bit more cloud. Good chance of showers. High of 23. Clearing overnight, that wind dies down, a low of 6. Mainly sunny tomorrow. Could see that wind gusting to 50 and a high of 22. For Saskatoon and central Saskatchewan, some clouds, slight chance of showers. Could see that wind gusting to 60, high of 20. Clearing overnight, a low of 5. Mainly sunny tomorrow and a high of 23. Right now in Regina, seeing some sun. A wind out of the northwest at 44, gusting to 58, 24 degrees. Some cloud in Saskatoon. A wind out of the northwest at 27 and 21 degrees. 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

0: line. And if you're on the golf course this afternoon, well, you'll be able to practice your punch shots, as we've been mentioning. It is going to be a windy afternoon. Environment Canada is telling us across a good chunk of the province, especially for the southern half of the province, including the Regina area, with those wind warnings in place. Could see gusts of 90 kilometers an hour this afternoon, impacting our day-to-day operations this afternoon. And that wind is expected to taper off later tonight. You are listening to Saskatchewan Afternoon. I'm Justin Blackwell. Well, it's a story that we're all talking about, that deadly hantavirus outbreak linked to that cruise ship. And it's raising new questions about the risks of contracting the virus. Now, hantavirus is commonly associated with exposure to rodent droppings, particularly in places like old buildings and grain bins. Microbiologist Dr. Joseph Blondeau joined the Evan Bray Show today to explain how the virus spreads and whether people here should be concerned.
1: Should people be concerned?
2: I don't think so. I think what we're looking at here was a really unfortunate situation where a couple of individuals happened to, you know, go to an endemic area where the vector or the rodent which carries this particular virus is known to exist. Don't know what the nature of their exposure was that would have exposed them to the virus, but it looks like the Dutch couple in particular may have been exposed prior to getting on the ship, and then sort of brought this virus onto the ship when they boarded and then departed for the excursion that they were on. This virus is a little bit different than other hantaviruses that are found around the world, because this is the only hantavirus, at least that I'm aware of, that has been associated with human-to-human transmission. The hantavirus that we have here in Canada is not. And there are 38 different strains of hantavirus around the world, and this one here is the only one that's associated with human-to-human transmission. And even that association is under circumstances of a very, very close contact. And that close contact would be, you know, sort of anything to do with sharing of a bed or intimate contact or very close contact when you're caring for a patient that may have this virus. But in terms of this virus becoming, you know, something analogous to what we saw with COVID, that's not going to happen.
1: So can we go back to just this basic understanding of where hantavirus comes from, where it originates, and how we are, I guess, most at risk of being infected?
2: Yeah, so hantavirus is a virus which is commonly found in rodents, and, you know, in this province in Saskatchewan, we see it in deer mice and rice rats and white-footed mice, cotton rats, etc. The virus is shed from these rodents in urine, in feces, and it's also in their saliva. And so how humans get exposed is that if you actually come in contact with the rodent or the rodent's droppings, when you're cleaning, say, a shed or a barn or whatever, if you start sweeping this stuff up, then the virus can become aerosolized, you inhale it, and then you can become infected. And the difficulty with sometimes tracing these cases is that the incubation period can be quite long. Some of the literature says 1 to 6 weeks, some says 1 to 8 weeks, which is why some of the people coming off this ship are going to be quarantined for extended periods of time, just because it can have a prolonged incubation time.
1: Is there a correlation, Dr. Blondeau, between the severity, and by severity I mean the lethality of a virus, and the ease in which it can be transmitted? Because this one, our understanding is that it's not good. If you get this strain of hantavirus, it's quite dangerous to you, could be life-threatening. Does that, though, kind of counterbalance with how easily it's transmitted?
2: No, it does not. Unfortunately, you know, humans are accidental hosts for this virus, simply because this is not a virus that we would normally carry nor share between humans. So, as I said, we become infected when we come into contact with its source, and that's from rodents. I think that the uniqueness of this virus is that in patients that do become infected, it does have a high mortality rate. The mortality rate can be as high as 50%. Some literature says 38 to 40%. It probably has to do more with the fact that when this virus starts causing infection in the body, it gives you some early symptoms that you can confuse with some other type of infection. So you could get things like fatigue and fever and muscle aches, etc. And then you may have this progressive period where you start to see more severe symptoms, including, you know, severe respiratory distress, shortness of breath, and even leading to shock. That in and by itself does not correlate with the ease with which this virus may be transmitted from one person to another. That's something entirely different. And we think back to the days of COVID, and if we think of viruses like measles and mumps, etc., we know that these viruses are very, very easily transmitted by aerosolization. That means once we get infected with them, our respiratory secretions contain this virus for a period of time. We liberate that into the air. Anybody that happens to be standing close to us, we can potentially expose. The same is not necessarily true for the hantavirus strains in general, which is why you need very, very close and sustained contact, particularly with this Andy strain, in order for you to acquire the virus from somebody else. So it's a very, very rare event.
0: Great conversation this morning with Dr. Joseph Blondo and Evan Bray, learning a bit more about hantavirus with this outbreak linked to that cruise ship. And you can hear that full conversation over at CKOM.com and CJME.com. Keeping you up to date and up to the minute, this is Saskatchewan Afternoon. Well, there is still no end in sight in the war between the U.S. and Iran. President Donald Trump has rejected Iran's latest response to a U.S. proposal, calling it totally unacceptable. We get more from ABC's Jonathan Carl.
3: President Trump's rejection of the Iranian counteroffer was swift and absolute. "I have just read the response from Iran's so-called representatives. I don't like it," Trump wrote on social media. He went on to call it totally unacceptable. There had been hope for an agreement to reopen the Strait of Hormuz for 30 days to allow negotiations on a long-term deal. But now, the path forward is unclear. Last week, President Trump, citing progress on U.S.-Iran negotiations, abruptly paused Operation Project Freedom, planned to provide U.S. military protection to commercial ships through the Strait of Hormuz. President Trump didn't say what specifically he objected to in Iran's counteroffer. But the future of Iran's nuclear program has been the major sticking point from the beginning. The president has sent mixed messages on Iran's nuclear material. In an interview last month, he said he didn't care about removing Iran's remaining stockpile of enriched uranium, saying, quote, "That's so far underground, I don't care about that." But he's now insisting the U.S. seize Iran's enriched uranium.
4: Can you tell us what you think about the extracting the uranium from Iran?
5: Yeah, we're going to get it.
4: How will you get it, sir?
5: We're going to get it.
3: As the war enters its 11th week, Israeli Prime Minister Benjamin Netanyahu told 60 Minutes the war can't end until Iran turns over that nuclear material.
6: "I think it accomplished a great deal, but it's not over because there's still nuclear material, enriched uranium, that has to be taken out of Iran."
3: Last week, Iran continued to block commercial ships from crossing the Strait of Hormuz, fired on U.S. ally United Arab Emirates, and attempted to attack U.S. naval ships, prompting U.S. attacks in return. Still, President Trump insisted the ceasefire remains in place.
0: But for how long? Trump today saying this.
7: "I would say the ceasefire is on massive life support, where the doctor walks in and says, sir, your loved one has approximately a 1% chance of living."
0: And with Trump dismissing Iran's latest terms, oil prices are once again climbing. Still ahead is Saskatchewan's number one sports show, The Green Zone with Jamie and Locker. Now The Woodfile with Murray Wood.
8: You've heard about truth being stranger than fiction, but what we hear about less is how often fiction becomes truth. The recent announcement by the UK that it intends to eventually ban smoking brought to mind an old satire piece in National Lampoon about a future society where men gathered in secret locations to smoke cigarettes, have a drink, and eat fatty, cholesterol-laden foods. That is, until their kids sniffed them out and called the morality police. Well, now that's looking less like fiction. Listen, smoking is bad for the smoker's health and even worse for those around them. Secondhand smoke is even more dangerous. As a former smoker, I can't believe anybody starts nowadays. But when are we going to learn that prohibition doesn't work. When it comes to death darts, coffin nails, cancer sticks, despite incredibly graphic warnings, a ban on advertising, and well-documented health data, people are still smoking. But it is far less common. We're on the right path, but making it illegal is a dead end. I'm Murray Wood.
0: It's 1:49. Here's what's making news around the world and in Canada. And other nations are repatriating passengers from a cruise ship hit by that deadly hantavirus outbreak. Four Canadians are right now being quarantined and monitored in BC. And the captain of that cruise ship is praising the passengers' resilience in a video message.
5: What touched me the most, what moved me the most, was your patience, your discipline, and also kindness that you show to each other.
0: Now, the World Health Organization recommends countries closely monitor the ship's passengers with daily health checks. And it says, along with, as you heard from Dr. Blondeau, that hantavirus is not another COVID and the risk to the general public is low. A man charged with attacking the White House Correspondents Association dinner in Washington last month has pleaded not guilty. Cole Allen is charged with the federal gun crimes and attempting to assassinate President Trump. Allen was in court today in an orange jumpsuit, shackled at the wrists and feet. One of the biggest pop stars in the world is targeting Samsung in a new lawsuit.
9: Dua Lipa says Samsung is selling TVs using her image without her permission. The photo in question was taken at a music festival in 2024 and is displayed on the boxes for certain Samsung televisions. Lawyers for the three-time Grammy winner say they repeatedly asked Samsung to stop using the image, but the company was dismissive and callous. Now they're suing Samsung for infringing on Dua Lipa's copyright and trademark rights and are asking for $15 million. Mike Dubusky, ABC News.
0: Samsung says it's not commenting for the time being. And music lovers will have the opportunity to visit the site of a famous performance.
10: 3 Savile Row, London, is one of music's most iconic addresses. It's the headquarters of Apple Corps, in charge of the Beatles' business operations, and the Fab Four performed from the building's roof in January 1969. That turned out to be their final public performance. Next year, the public can visit the building for a 7-story exhibition, The Beatles at 3 Savile Row. It includes access to the roof. More details are coming about dates and prices. Brian Clark, ABC News.
0: Coming up.
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12: 650 CKOM Advantage Saskatchewan for Western Urethane with Paul Martin, Saskatchewan's leading business commentator.
15: The Regina area has been selected by Bell Canada to host a major AI data center. The $1.7 billion project is expected to generate $12 billion in economic impact. This is Bell's biggest investment in Saskatchewan, and it will partner with SaskTel to commercialize the center's services, expected to go online in stages beginning next year. 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

0: It's 1:55, and the World Cup is 1 month away from starting, and firm price tags and economic benefits for the two Canadian host cities remain unclear. Toronto will host 6 matches, Vancouver 7. Toronto has set a $380 million budget for the tournament, and FIFA figures $940 million in economic output for the GTA. And the latest cost estimate for BC was up to $624 million, with hopes the games would generate more than $1 billion worth of tourism in the 5 years that follow. Experts say direct tourism benefits may never be known. This is Saskatchewan Afternoon. I'm Justin Blackwell. Regina Public Schools and the Globe Theatre are at odds right now over a play that was originally rated 14+. The school division says some teachers and students walked out of Little Red Warrior and his lawyer after feeling the production became more mature than expected. Our Abby Zivrink went to Sunday's performance and joined the Greg Morgan Morning Show to share her perspective.
1: I don't know that we need to get deep into what the storyline's about. It's about Little Red, who's the only remaining member of the Little Red Warriors First Nation, who discovers his ancestral land has been developed without consent. So he goes to fight for his land, gets in trouble, finds this lawyer, and craziness ensues. But a Globe Theater said schools received multiple warnings before this performance and confirmed that students attending will be grade 10 or older. Now, Abby, you went to the show not to investigate anything. You were just going as
2: just
1: a night
2: watch.
1: Out.
2: Yeah, just to watch.
1: Right.
2: So, for the matinee on Mother's Day.
1: Yeah. There you go. So it was just a show you attended. So why don't I start there? What did you think of the show?
2: I thought it was great. Honestly, I was laughing the entire time. Like, when they had those funny moments where that they were kind of twist to make the show more entertaining, I was laughing a lot. And there was a lot of people in the crowd that were also laughing loud.
1: Fairly packed for Mother's Day?
2: Oh, yeah. There were some empty seats, but I would say definitely more people in seats than empty.
1: So from your perspective, people were laughing and getting the jokes. No one left or was offended by it that you could tell?
2: Nobody left. There were some people that weren't laughing as much for sure. Like, you could see they were sitting. Maybe they looked uncomfortable.
1: Yeah.
2: It's hard to tell with some people, right? Like, just they weren't laughing as much. But there were a lot of people who you could see big grins on their faces watching the entire play. And some people were just howling laughing.
1: And you thought it was unusual. You saw a police officer, full uniform, what, in the front row?
2: Yeah. So when I arrived, I was walking down the hallway to, like, go into the theater. And I saw two police officers in uniform. And then when I went and sat in my seat, that there was one of the police officers, and she sat on the main stage in the front seat.
1: Do you think the officer was there because of the controversy, or was it hard to tell?
2: Yeah, I think it was there because of the controversy, because I, like they said, they had in the Globe statement said that police threats directed not to our actors. So I assume
1: they've had threats from. Yeah,
2: I assume so. Yeah. So. Yeah.
1: Did you overhear anyone talk about the play and have any comments as you were leaving the theater?
2: During the intermission, I heard a lot of people talking about the things they found really funny. And there were a lot of things that people, you could tell where they were enjoying the play.
1: Yeah.
2: When I left, I didn't hear anyone talking negatively.
1: Yeah.
2: It was all people saying, like, the things that they found funny.
1: Yeah. And so, as did you. And you really enjoyed it. And now Globe has taken action, at least to bump up the age warning, right? For the play from where it was.
2: Yeah. So it was 14+ and now it's 16+. And it does say on their website, there is portions of sexual humor and things like that.
1: But again, Globe let schools know that the play was risque. I think they even shared the script before the kids even went last week.
2: Yeah, so the schools could read the scripts.
1: Well, good that they took action, if that was the case, to at least bump it up to 16
2: and
1: make
2: absolutely.
1: It a little more awareness. But sounds like you had a good night out of the theater.
2: Yeah, it was great. I enjoyed it a lot.
0: Now that was our Abby Zivrink talking more about that play happening at Globe Theater that drew some a bit of criticism from Regina Public Schools. And as you heard, the Globe has now changed the age rating of that play from 14+ to 16+. After the news, it is Saskatchewan's number one sports show, The Green Zone with Jamie and Locker, and much more from Riders Training Camp in Saskatoon. Day two wrapped up earlier today. Day one, of course, kicked off yesterday. Our Green Zone Rider reporter, Britton Gray, is in Saskatoon and will join the guys for the very latest from a training camp. Fun times right now in Saskatoon. I'm Justin Blackwell. 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
4: It's 2 o'clock. I'm Andrew Shepherd. Some powerful weather is impacting southern Saskatchewan this afternoon. If you farm, you are hopeful, according to the government.
5: The water will go. It's just going to take some time.
4: And a Saskatchewan microbiologist eases concerns amid a deadly hantavirus outbreak.
6: So it's a very, very rare event.
4: In Saskatoon, cloudy and 21, and in Regina, partly sunny, it's 24. Hold on to your hat. It's getting windy. Regina and southern part of the province is under a wind warning. Environment Canada says to expect wind gusts up to 90 kilometers per hour this afternoon before it tapers off this evening. This wind is just the latest weather delaying seeding after a snowy spring followed by flooding. The latest crop report showed it's behind about 9% compared to the five-year average. Today, the government officially kicked off seeding, saying there's lots of growing season left.
5: If we get some pretty good heat, get that crop established, it can develop a lot in a short period of time. If it stays cool and wet, it takes a lot longer for that crop to develop.
4: James Thorsteinson is with the Ministry of Agriculture. He says they're hopeful for a good season and another record crop from the province this year. A bridge collapse is halting production at two Cameco facilities. Their uranium miner has shut down its Key Lake mill and reduced activity at its MacArthur River mine due to flooding in northern Saskatchewan that caused the collapse of a bridge, which is the main route used to move supplies to both sites. Cameco says the timeline for resumption of normal deliveries is unknown. Charges may be laid after 100 acres of land has been scorched northeast of Regina. Constable Travis Rosborough with File Hills First Nation Police says the fire started at a home on Star Blanket Cree Nation yesterday before it spread.
7: So there's lots of black areas of where fire had burned. There are some spots that are still smoldering in the trees.
4: He says the fire is under control, but he's concerned the hot spots could flare up in the wind. Crews are still figuring out how many structures burned, but Rosborough says a shed and the boards of a makeshift community rink were damaged. More than 100 Dragonfly delivery drivers are protesting in Saskatoon. They say they're faced with pay cuts and have to pay fines for lost or stolen packages. Dragonfly delivers packages for companies like Amazon. At an NDP news conference, Garupal Singh says drivers are also faced with unsafe working conditions.
8: There are some guys with us who have been bitten by dogs, and from the supervisors, they say, like, you just talk with your brokers and get the route done.
4: Drivers say they have to pay for their own gas, car maintenance, and insurance, and allege they've been fired for speaking out. We have reached out to Dragonfly and Amazon for comment. A Saskatchewan microbiologist says you shouldn't be too anxious about the cruise ship hantavirus outbreak becoming the next pandemic. Three people on the ship have died, and 10 people are back in Canada isolating for several weeks. Dr. Joseph Blondeau tells the Evan Bray Show this particular strain of hantavirus isn't found in Canada.
9: This is the only hantavirus, at least that I'm aware of, that has been associated with human-to-human transmission. The hantavirus that we have here in Canada is not.
4: Blondeau says it's wise to take precautions when dealing with rodents and their droppings, but even with the Canadian strain, there have only been around 100 cases in recent years, making it very rare. Lessons learned during the pandemic are leading to an upgrade to Saskatoon's Royal University Hospital. The ICU, which faced immense pressure due to COVID, is expanding its capacity from 19 beds to 26. Health Authority CEO Andrew Will says it won't just be an expansion in capacity, but of all aspects in the unit.
10: The technology will improve, the spaces will improve, the mechanical will improve. It'll be a really different environment for our patients and our staff. We're so excited about it.
4: This will cost $17 million with construction taking place over the next 2 years. Saskatoon police have more details on a body found in the river. The discovery was on May 1st near Sturgeon Drive and Spadina Crescent East. Today, we're told the death is not suspicious. Police have notified the family. U.S. President Donald Trump just rejected Iran's latest proposal to end the war.
11: After reading that piece of garbage they sent us, I didn't even finish reading it. They said, I'm not going to waste my time reading it. I would say it's one of the weakest right now. It's on life support. The White

0: 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It's 2:05. For Regina and southern Saskatchewan, wind warning is in effect. A 60% chance of showers tonight with a risk of a thunderstorm, low 6. Tomorrow, mainly sunny, high 22. Wednesday, sunshine, high 27. In Saskatoon and central Saskatchewan, partly cloudy tonight with a 30% chance of showers. Risk of a thunderstorm, low 5. Tomorrow, mainly sunny, high 23. Wednesday, sunny, high 28. Across Saskatchewan, the Battleford's 19, Prince Albert 16, Swift Current 18, Weyburn 24, Estevan 23, Yorkton 16, Moose Jaw 24. In Regina, partly sunny, northwest wind gusting to 58, it's 24 degrees. And in Saskatoon, cloudy, northwest wind gusting to 37, it's 21. The time is 2:06. I'm Andrew Shepherd.
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0: everybody had a great Mother's Day weekend. Spoiling Mom Rotten, I'm sure, over the last couple of days. Or at least gave her a phone call. Did you at least call Mom?
1: I call Mom.
0: I knew you would. You're good. You're a good son.
1: You're,
0: I see my mom all the time.
1: Yeah, you live within proximity, so.
0: See her at the hockey rink again tonight, I'm sure. I'm spoiled. I know it.
1: Here's the thing with me and family. And I don't want people to take this the wrong way, but
2: that's always a good premise for a story.
1: I love all my family. And they're all exceptional human beings. It's just doses.
2: I knew you were going to say that. I knew that's where
1: and
2: you were going.
1: And if I have to spend more than a short period of time with them, I need to mentally prepare. Like there's a whole procedure and darkness and.
2: Like a darkness retreat, like Aaron Rodgers?
1: There's a lot of preparation that goes into play. And I love my family. We're having this situation on May 23rd, and none of them know this, but we're being invaded.
2: Really?
1: Yeah, I've got
2: Here?
1: Yeah.
2: In Saskatchewan?
1: Regina.
2: Oh, I can't wait.
1: So my sister and my son-in-law, my mother-in-law, and my sister and her husband.
2: Oh, so this is like in your subconscious. It's about to happen where the... Where you're going to be
1: May 23rd. I have
2: retreat.
1: Mentally okay. been preparing for okay. the last week. So it has been top of mind for me.
2: I can't wait to meet them all. I'll stop by.
1: Now you just added another layer.

0: from Steve. Nye lives with his mother? You know what? If you're just tuning in, that might actually be the way that sounded. I do believe that Jamie has his own abode. Not my mom is like one of our primary caregivers for our kids, so that's why I said
1: she just lives outside of town, so yeah. She's visiting a lot.
0: Oh yeah, we're Lumsden people.
1: I've met your mom a couple of times.
0: So at the ball diamonds.
1: At Boston Pizza. Your mother and my mother for our watch parties.
2: Oh right.
1: Your whole family shows up.

0: I meet them.
1: Sorry. I was like, Boston Pizza? Have you been stalking us? What are you talking about? Oh, right, the watch parties. Sorry.
0: Your mother and my mother are oddly alike on a number of fronts. Oh,
2: single moms. Had to raise two very sweet young boys.
0: I was thinking of another word.
1: So was I. I just didn't want to say it out loud. Let's get to sports, or shall we? Jamie? That Jay. I get you. The Montreal Canadiens take the series lead in Game 3. Yeah, the Montreal Canadiens lit up the Sabres with a 6-2 win, 5-1 the other night, a 2-1 series lead for the Montreal Canadiens. And Tony, you're welcome. Tony texted in, thanks, Jamie, for supporting my Habs. It's working. Hopefully they can win two more and finish off the evil Buffalo Sabres.
0: Does anyone think that, do people actually think this is going to end quick now? No one thinks that, do they?
1: 11-3 over the last two games?
0: The Canadians are starting to cook here. This is going seven.
1: Jakub Dobyš stopped 26 of 28 shots. He all got bulldozed by Beck Malenstein as well. By the way, Beck Malenstein has been fined the maximum allowable by the NHL Player Safety Department for that goaltender interference. Arbor Jacki got another fine, Wi-Fi. Maximum allowable for the sucker punch on Sam McCarrick.
0: Right at the end of the game there.
1: I think Malenstein should have been suspended. If you need to protect the goaltender, that is one of the most egregious goaltender interferences I've ever, like, you're trying to injure a guy. That needs to come with a bigger than a minor and $3,000 out of his pocketbook when he's going to make about $35,000 this postseason alone. Like, seriously. So,
0: I am surprised. That's a pretty serious message, though, to the on-ice officials that they fined him for that because they gave him a minor. They didn't give him a major, and he still got that fine. It was pretty egregious. He was on the train tracks on that one.
1: No, there was no slowing down. Yeah. It was bad.
0: We'll talk more about that on the program today, if I'm not mistaken. We'll stay with the NHL. Get the brooms out again. The Hurricanes complete the sweep of the Flyers.
3: Taylor Hall, the intercept. He's right back in. Centering pass. Save Lador. It's off his glove and in. The series is over. Carolina is on to the Eastern Conference Final.
0: Taylor Hall with the OT winner as well. Carolina becomes the first team to ever sweep the first two rounds of the playoffs in the current best of seven format. So the Oilers did it back in the 80s. They went 9-0 to start the playoffs in 1985 when it was a best of three.
1: Best of five, sorry,
0: in the first round, right? So they won three out of the five games. If the Habs and the Sabres go to game seven, the Hurricanes will likely have 11 days off between the series, which I think is, listen, rest for us. We can have that conversation, but I think it's going to hurt them. They got really good momentum now, but that's another story. Mm-hmm. Taylor Hall leads the Hurricanes with 12 points right now, the old dog. Anderson has only 10 goals in his 8 starts, so his goaltending percentages are through the roof for this playoffs. And Mitch Marner leading the playoffs and scoring with 16. How you feeling about that, Leaf fans?
1: Although I go Ducks, they tied the series last night.
0: Yeah,
1: so.
0: Yeah. But that one's also going 7, and that one is also wildly pointless.
1: Mitch Marner leads the playoffs in scoring. Oh, man.
0: It's beautiful.
1: It is. Too bad it's for Vegas. That's the only issue I have with it. Meanwhile, Macklin Celebrini is going to be wearing the C for Canada in Switzerland.
4: I mean, something I dreamed of when I was a kid, just being able to play for Canada at the highest level and represent them in multiple tournaments. And being given this honor, it's just it's really humbling.
1: Of course, Celebrini, the youngest captain for a Canadian senior international team at just 19 years old. He's actually the only player on the team who was on Canada's silver medal Olympic roster. Of course, the assistant captains will be John Tavares and Ryan O'Reilly. They begin the tournament this Friday against Sweden. The tournament, of course, in Switzerland. And there'll be 7 round-robin games before the quarterfinals begin on May 28th. So that commitment, it is not a small one.
0: No,
1: for the World Hockey Championships.
0: I like this kid. He doesn't blink. He just gets on a plane and goes. I just got to bring my gear. All right, let's go.
1: At 19, yeah. Why the heck not?
0: I love it. I absolutely love it. He's not thinking about anything else, and they made him a captain because of it. You know what? You know what else I like? I wish a bit of this would wear off on some of the oil. He's smiling when he's playing hockey. Like, he looks like he's enjoying the game, right? There might be something to that, McDavid. Dreisaitl. WHL, PA Raiders going to split in Everett.
5: The Prince Albert Raiders come into Everett and win it 4-2.
6: Whew. Peter, I've never smoked in my life, but if I did, I'd need a cigarette right now.
0: So game one, the Raiders took it. 4-2 was the final, and then Silvertips came back and tied it. That was yesterday. Or was that Saturday?
1: Saturday. Game one was Friday. Game two was Saturday.
0: That's right. They went back to back. Raiders 2, Silvertips 6. Braden Coots and Daxon Rudolph lead the weekend with 3 points each for the Raiders. Silvertips forward Carter Bear. He had a weekend. He had 3 goals in the first 2 games, including a pair in Saturday's win. And then Julius Mietinen.
1: No, you're still got it wrong.
0: He is ripping it up. He has 6 points in the first 2 games, 2 goals and 4 assists, and hopefully he goes quiet so I don't have to say his name again.
1: A game 3 tomorrow in Prince Albert. And of course,
0: in the old Art Hauser.
1: And of course, the Riders' main camp is underway in Saskatoon.
7: It's not 2025 anymore. It's a new season, and we get the opportunity to be better this year and do it better. And so why wouldn't we take the lessons we learned, whether you win, lose, draw, whatever it is, and you use it as a springboard forward and get better.
1: That is your leader going into his 40th year. Trevor Harris turns 40 this year. The biggest note so far is Tavon Campbell has not been at the first 2 days. It is a personal reason, no issue there. He'll be back soon. Riders first round pick Malcolm Bell not offered a contract after his NFL workout over the weekend. So we'll see if he ends up arriving in Saskatoon this week or next. And a reminder, in 1 week from now, it'll be about halftime of the first preseason game for the Saskatchewan Roughriders. Yes, next Monday, the Riders are in Calgary against the Stampeders. And, of course, next weekend is that preseason game in Saskatoon. Britton Gray and Scott Roblin will be joining us later on in the show to give you a recap of the first 2 days of main camp with the Saskatchewan Rough Riders. Jamie Locker with you here on the Green Zone. If I was the judge of the National Hockey League, I'm suspending Beck Malenstein for the goaltender interference on Jakub Dobish last night. Locker thinks they got it right by just a fine.
0: No. They got it wrong. It should have been a major on the ice. That should have been
1: but
0: a 5-minute.
1: But you don't think he should be suspended?
0: No, it's the playoffs.
1: Who cares? It's the playoffs. Could have ruined the entire series if he injures Jakub Dobish on that one. I would have suspended him. Locker wouldn't. What say you? This is 980 CJME and 650 CKOM.
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0: And Bolduc all over him. And let's see if Dobisch is okay after that.
1: Well, that's an everybody-in moment there, as there's just no hesitation. Malenstein didn't try to stop up.
2: So the ruling is from the NHL Department of Player Safety. Malenstein is fined the maximum allowable under the CBA, so about $3,500.
3: Base it on your salary, right, or something?
2: Yes, but okay. But by the way, that he is getting. If they lose in this round, they get about $35K for their playoffs. If they go to the next round, it's like $70K and onwards. So
3: yeah.
2: He's already making money this playoffs, so they'll just take a chunk out of that. Poor guy. I think it should have been a suspension. I really do believe that egregious of a goaltender interference where you are blatantly trying to injure somebody, especially the goaltender is one of the most vulnerable people on the ice. He's following the puck. He's trying to make a play. They can't protect themselves, really. And to get bulldozed by one of the biggest, fastest guys on the Buffalo Sabres, it needs to be met with more than a fine.
3: He was going to the net strong. I think there's a line there between. So if, in my opinion, it should have been a 5-minute and possibly a game right there. I wouldn't have had a problem if he would have said, if the refs would have said, no, you're done, go sit down, and then have somebody from the Sabres bench serve a 5. I would have zero issues, and I think most Sabre fans would be in the same boat as me. But a match penalty, which comes with a suspension, like on top of like another game and an assessment from the league, that to me, there's got to be another level of violence to it or something. Like it was missing, like, I don't know. He was on the trolley tracks.
2: He was going to the net. Letting
3: the up. Play was going his direction.
2: Yes, but he was aimed right at Dobisch, and he took a shot.
3: He kind of stood up, like he maybe at the last second was attempting to try to. If he would have went head first or something, or with a shoulder, I would have been like, okay, you are.
2: I don't care. You flip a series on that play, and you if can, all you're going to get man. Is 2 minutes and a $3,000 fine. Watch out, Freddie Anderson in round 3.
3: You're not wrong. But this is, maybe I'm just more used to how they used to do it in that. Like, they would literally dive on the goalie.
2: Yeah, and they've changed the rules to protect said goaltender. So I would have called it a suspension. Locker says that's a little harsh. What say you? 1-877-332-8255.
3: It's on the line of a match for me.
2: Time now for the Green Zone 1-Minute Drill. Only one game in the NHL today. 6 o'clock start in Minnesota. The Wild will try to even that series against the Colorado Avalanche. The Sabres and Canadiens. This series is getting greasy. It gets going tomorrow in game number 4. Riders day 2 of training camp. Still no Tavon Campbell, though expected back to the team soon. He is missing training camp for some personal reasons. Coming up next here on the Green Zone, we get a preview with Cammy Koepke of Game 3 of the WHL Championship Series as the PA Raiders get a split in Everett. 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
2: It's 2:30. I'm Andrew Shepherd. We begin with impact weather hitting part of the province. Regina and the southern part of Saskatchewan is under a wind warning. Environment Canada says to expect gusts up to 90 kilometers per hour through the afternoon until it tapers off later this evening. This wind is a concern as crews battle a fire that's burned 100 acres of land northeast of Regina. It started at a home on the Star Blanket Cree Nation yesterday and has since burned a shed and the boards at a makeshift community rink. The local police service says it may lay charges. Drivers delivering packages in the Saskatoon area are on the picket line, saying it costs too much to work. Over 100 drivers with Dragonfly, which does deliveries for Amazon, are protesting for higher wages. We've reached out to Amazon and Dragonfly for comment. BC's top doctor says none of the Canadians on a ship struck by a deadly hantavirus outbreak had known direct contact with anyone who was infected. However, she says it's impossible to be completely sure, and four people from the ship who were just flown to Victoria last night are now isolating for at least 21 days. A Saskatoon microbiologist says this hantavirus outbreak is not the next pandemic. Dr. Joseph Blundo, who we heard from all throughout COVID, says you need very, very close and sustained contact with this particular strain to catch the virus from someone else. The strain found in Canada from mouse droppings does not spread human to human. U.S. President Donald Trump says the ceasefire with Iran is on life support. He calls Iran's latest proposal a, quote, piece of garbage, adding that he didn't even finish reading it. It's 2:31. In Regina and southern Saskatchewan, a wind warning is in effect. A 60% chance of showers tonight with a risk of a thunderstorm, low 6. Tomorrow, mainly sunny, high 22. Sunny on Wednesday, high 27. In Saskatoon and central Saskatchewan, partly cloudy tonight with a 30% chance of showers. Risk of a thunderstorm, low 5. Tomorrow, mainly sunny, high 23. Sunshine for Wednesday, high 28. In Saskatoon, cloudy, northwest wind gusting to 49. It's 20 degrees. And in Regina, partly sunny, northwest wind gusting to 67. It's 23 degrees. The time is 2:32. I'm Andrew Shepherd.
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0: Jamie and Locker with you in the Green Zone as some of the reaction coming into I would have suspended Valentine last night for goaltender interference. Some believe playoffs, that would have been people. a little harsh. Although Carter might be with me. We're going to debate a little bit later on. Sean Farrell will be here from NHL.com. Drew Remenda, our NHL analyst, as well, will weigh in with, of course, an update on the Rough Riders training camp. Day two today, Scott Roblin and Britton Gray will be here in the next hour to get you set on what we've seen, what they've seen over the last 2 days of training camp in Saskatoon. A week away from the first preseason game. Oh, 1 week today, the Green Zone game day is back.
1: How many years have you been doing this show?
0: Well, I've been here forever. 17 years? Goodness gracious. 17 years. The Green Zone game days, 2013 was our first season.
1: Okay. So let me ask you a question.
0: I'm bad at math. 13 years?
1: Every year, does this creep up on you really quick?
0: Quicker this year than most, okay. I'll be honest.
1: All right.
0: But they are doing the first week of the preseason rather than the second and third week of the preseason.
1: So next year, it's going to be a real shock for you.
0: Oh, my goodness. April? That's going to be weird as they move the season up. But, of course, what else is going on in the province? The other team that wears Kelly Green is in the WHL Championship against Everett. It's the PA Raiders, Everett Silvertips, WHL.ca. Cammy Koepke is joining us, ready to go again. You got your first taste of Art Hauser Center playoff action. What are you expecting in the WHL Championship Series tomorrow, Cammy?
2: Oh, it's going to be absolutely crazy. I was out here a couple of weeks ago for game two of the Saskatoon series, and I can't even imagine how you elevate from that, but everyone is telling me, like, that is going to be nothing compared to the championship. And we saw, like, 8,000 fans in Everett for game two waving their rally towels. It's interesting. Earlier this year, we did a survey of all the players, and one of the questions was, what is the toughest place to play as the road team? The number one and number two team across the league were Everett and Prince Albert, and it's funny because they're just such different places, but, man, it is hard to walk out of either of those buildings with a win, and that's probably why we're at a split right now.
1: I did actually want to ask you about that because I watched some video this morning, just some previews of the games this past weekend, and Everett does look like that community is behind this Silvertips team.
2: Oh, completely. Yeah, they go pretty hard for the Silvertips, and you see it with the alumni too. They're back there all the time, and I know we're going to see the same thing here as well.
0: So, Cammy,
2: even a couple two members of the ice crew in Everett got married at the rink on a game day. The team moved their morning skate back so they could do the first look at center ice, and we got to see them. We got to see them this week. Yeah, they went out after they got married and did the scrape that night. She was in her dress and veil, and he was in his tux.
1: That's hilarious.
0: Oh, I don't know if Prince Albert's done that before.
2: Anybody? They have. That's the thing. Mike Sissons texted us like right after we did that hit, and he sent me a picture of two volunteers married at center ice with the Ed Chenault Cup from 2019.
0: Oh, there you go.
1: Okay. All right.
0: Are these two teams, like, this is weird voodoo going on when it comes to these two teams.
1: There is some synchronicity on this. Yeah,
0: exactly.
1: On these two teams.
0: Well,
1: yeah.
0: You look at the two young defensemen. You have Landon DuPont, next year's top prospect.
1: Yeah.
0: You have Daxon Rudolph, who's this top prospect this year. Carter Bear and kind of Braden Coots have that same ability too. And it's lived up to the hype, hasn't it, the first two games?
2: Completely. There's so much heat and so much skill here. And if you're talking defensemen, I also wouldn't look past Brock Cripps, a 16-year-old Rookie of the Year finalist who's one of the top scorers on this team. And Justice Christensen, oh, what a lap of a final season for him. Like, to go from undrafted to the WHL, you make the Raiders on a tryout. 4 years later, you've been the captain for 2 years. You've been a second-team All-Star, and now you're scoring juice bombs in the championship series and dumping guys into benches. Like, what a run he's had. And he's just signed his first pro contract for next year.
1: Cammy, it was nice to see, and I don't know if you played a hand in this, but it was nice to see all the mom's posts. It's really cool when the players show a little bit moment of vulnerability, and obviously yesterday with Mother's Day, some Prince Albert Raiders and some Everett Silvertips stepping up to the camera.
2: oh, that was a blast. Like, we had to ask them, right? Like, these moms do so much for these guys, and you get to see how excited they are when a lot of the moms who don't get to see their kids play throughout the regular season so much get to be a part of it at the biggest level. We had Lisa Longball in the building. You know, she's an 8-time Canadian long drive champion. Her son Luke is a Philadelphia Flyers prospect, plays for Everett. She competed at the World Long Drive Championships when she was 6.5 months pregnant with Luke.
1: So pretty, it's like serious backflip like there, too. Did you see that?
2: Yeah.
1: My goodness. Yeah.
2: It's on our Instagram. Go look. Like, Julius Miettinen sharing a message to his mom in Finnish. He assured me that everything he said was above board. Couldn't confirm it myself, but we're trusting Jules on that one. Can you talk about weird synchronicity between these teams? The head coaches, Ryan McDonald and Steve Hamilton, their moms are both named Barb.
1: It is weird, right?
2: Shout out Barbs.
0: Okay. It's going to overtime in Game 7.
1: Like, there's no other way this ends.
0: I feel like that. Yeah. So let's go through game by game. First game, a PA shows up in Everett. I'm a Canucks fan, so
1: Coots.
0: Braden Coots. I was watching that game going, oh, what a steal at 15 for the Vancouver Canucks. He carried over a little bit of that game into game two. Orsalak was outstanding in game one, Cammy. Let's start with game one first on how PA was able to go into one of the toughest barns to play in and get that first game out of the way with a win. That was huge to know they're coming back to PA with at least one in the bag.
2: That's massive. If you include the regular season and playoffs, Everett hasn't lost back-to-back games this year, and they don't lose games at home. They've lost 4 games at home total. 2 of them have now come at the hands of the Raiders, and we saw that bounce back from them, of course, in game two. You had Carter Bear, the Detroit Red Wings first rounder, opens the scoring both games. He gets 2 goals on the second night. This is a kid who last year, right before the playoffs started, he gets taken hard into the boards. Carter Bear had his Achilles partially cut by a skate. That was a devastating injury. And to see him work his way back and be able to, one, get drafted in the first round of the NHL, but still be such an impact player on a line with Julius Miettinen and Matthias Van Honen, that might be probably one of the most dangerous lines in the CHL, period.
1: So, Cammy, we've highlighted the stars, and both teams have them, but one of the other things that these two teams share in common is they are not scared to roll their lines, and it looks like that was a bit of a strategy on both the PA Raiders side and the Everett Silvertips in both of these opening games.
2: You bet. I think particularly when you look at the Raiders, there might not be as many current NHL prospects. You see a lot of future stars for sure on this team, but they have such tremendous depth that they're really able to rely on. They don't have to go to one line to try to get it done. There's incredible center depth when you think about guys like Max Heise, a San Jose Sharks prospect, Smith, but even the 20s are just really stepping it up. Aiden Ohring is he 5'7", 5'9", and he's on a 6-game point streak. Like, you can look anywhere on that lineup to find a guy who will step up in a big moment.
0: Now, I know they used to do this in the past. Are they still traveling the same way they used to with a charter and both teams are on the same plane?
2: Yeah, we jokingly call ourselves the meat shields because you'll put one team in the back, 2 rows of staff in the middle, and then a team in the front, but...
1: Oh, you're the meat. Okay, that's coming together.
0: Yeah,
1: you're
0: the meat shield. All the WHL staff sits in the middle just to make sure everything is okay.
2: I know. I was joking about it with somebody. Like, man, if anything ever actually happened, like, I'm useless. What am I going to do?
1: Well, we need to dig into this a little bit further.
0: Oh, come on, Cammy. You can
1: throw it out.
0: From what's where Locker says you two are from?
1: Yeah.
0: That sounds like you'd be able to handle yourself if you had to.
1: You had enough coke and courage in you back in the day.
2: I've done it and I'll do it again.
1: So yeah. I'm very curious about this what do you call it?
2: The meat shield.
1: The meat shield? Okay, so the meat shield doesn't stop chirping. Is there any chirping or is everybody pretty respectful? They don't want to ruin the charter.
2: Oh, everything is pretty respectful. I mean, a lot of these guys know each other and they're very close with each other.
1: Okay.
2: And it's just friends off for these 2 weeks. So I think it's quite quiet on that flight.
3: I'm not sure I'd be able to do that without saying something.
0: You think about it, like Daxon Rudolph and Landon DuPont and some of these guys, they're playing.
1: They're playing a lot of international tournaments.
0: Yeah. Oh yeah.
3: Yeah.
0: I just found it. I find it fascinating that both teams are traveling together on that same charter flight.
1: It is. It's crazy. Imagine putting the Montreal Canadiens and the Buffalo Sabres on the same flight after tomorrow night's game.
0: I don't know how that would have.
1: Jack, gone. You're in the back.
0: Benson,
1: you're riding in the in the bathroom.
0: So we got two games coming up back to back in PA, Tuesday, Wednesday, then a night off, and then Friday in PA, and then if necessary, that charter back to Everett. I'm thinking, Cammy, everybody's expecting to see this one go six or seven games.
2: I don't see how it can't. These teams are just, they both do so many things so well, and their style of play is actually quite similar, so I feel like it's got to. It's what the fans deserve.
0: Especially after the first two games. I know it says 6-2 on the score sheet, but that was a 4-2 game with an empty net goal and some, you know, stuff at the end. So we'll see how PA responds with that hometown crowd tomorrow night. Cammy, enjoy a championship series in PA over the next three.
1: I'm going to add that to your intro, too, for the next time. A member of the Meat Shield. The
0: WHL's Meat Shield.
2: Proud member of the Meat Shield.
0: All right, Cammy, take care.
2: All right, thanks. Have a good one, guys.
0: That is Cammy Koepke of the WHL, WHL.ca. You can check out her work on, of course, all their social media, getting you set for game number three tomorrow, game four Wednesday at the Art Hauser Center. People will be standing on milk crates again in standing room for those games, and, of course, game five. And then, if necessary, back in Everett for games six and seven. Now, coming up next, this day in sports history, then our NHL analyst Drew Remenda and, of course, Britton Gray and Scott Roblin from Riders Training Camp. It's all coming up right here on 980 CJME and 650 CKOM.
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15: Hepbridge Farm remembers.
0: On this day, May the 11th, 2018, Winnipeg Blue Bomber fans have a different opinion of this, but I think it's one of the funniest retirements of all time.
16: Durant hits some trouble, gets away, Durant, game winner, touchdown. The Prairie drought is over, and the Saskatchewan Roughriders just beat.
0: So, on this day, May 11th, 2018, as training camps were about to begin, Darian Durant goes to his personal website and announces, after signing a contract with the Winnipeg Blue Bombers that offseason, I'm done. The other side story to that is Darian did sign a contract with a $70,000 signing bonus, which some thought he should have paid back to the Winnipeg Blue Bombers. He didn't. So that all went down on this day in sports history. It was Darian Durant. Now, I don't know if he's ever
1: said. Do you think he meant to play?
0: It was the Bombers, right? He was a Rider for all those years, and there's just a little part of me that wants to believe he just stuck it to the Bombers one more time. And after what happened and went down with the Rough Riders and how he was yanked around by Chris Jones and company, a player can do what a player can do.
1: So.
0: Yes.
1: On this day in sports history, Darian Durant goes, you know what, Winnipeg, I've had some second thoughts. I'm going to ride off into the sunset and not attend Blue Bombers training camp. Still would have been weird if he would have ever suited up for the Bombers against the Saskatchewan Rough Riders. It was weird enough when he was a Montreal Alouette.
0: That's what it was. He was like, I can't do this. I
1: that too. Like, Blue?
0: This isn't going to feel right. I can't.
1: Blue and gold? I just can't do it. Yes, Darian announced his retirement on this day in sports history.
0: Although, running off with the money. I was going to tell Scotty to come, who take the money and run as the song coming into that.
1: Meanwhile, in the National Hockey League tonight, the Minnesota Wild at home against the Colorado Avalanche. It is game four, series is 2-1, and Mackenzie Blackwood will be in net for the Colorado Avalanche as they'll change their goaltender after Scott Wedgwood. I didn't have the greatest of, well, two games he's been lit up a little bit in this series. Also, when it comes to hockey with the Minnesota, the Minnesota Frost take on the Montreal Victoire in a decisive game five. Of course, the winner will move on to take on the Ottawa Charge in the Walter Cup final. Coming up next here on the Green Zone, he is our NHL analyst, and he will weigh in on our debate today. I think it should have been a suspension.
0: On the line.
1: For Malastein
0: last
1: night. This is the goaltender interference on Buffalo. Locker's a little cool on the suspension side of things. There are a few on my side, a few on the other side. We'll see what Drew Remenda says next on 980 CJME and 650 CKOM.
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23: It's 3 o'clock. I'm Justin Blackwell. The wind is howling in Saskatchewan, which is having a massive impact on a fire.
24: The water will go. It's just going to take some time.
23: If you farm, you're hopeful, according to the government. And talks between Iran and the U.S. remain deadlocked.
25: I would say the ceasefire is on
2: massive life support.
23: Right now in Saskatoon, a cloudy sky, 20 degrees, some light rain falling in Regina, and 22. And the wind is impacting what you do this afternoon, more so in the entire southern half of the province, with a wind warning still in place. Gusts could get up to 90 kilometers an hour. Environment Canada says that wind is expected to die down later tonight. The Saskatoon area could see gusts in the 60K range. And this wind is fanning flames northeast of Regina. A fire that started yesterday on the Star Blanket Cree Nation is growing now at a rapid rate. It's now threatening about 10 homes on the Little Black Bear First Nation nearby. Constable Travis Rosborough is with the File Hills First Nation Police, and he says they're letting people know they need to be ready to leave at a moment's notice.
3: Right now, we do have flames directly to the south from the band office with heavy amounts of smoke blowing to the east.
23: The fire has now burned through 500 acres of land. And while some people in Saskatchewan are dealing with fires, others are still shoveling snow. Some are bailing out floodwater. And that has seeding behind a bit in Saskatchewan. The crop report shows it's behind about 9% compared to the five-year average. This morning, the government officially kicked off seeding, saying there's lots of growing season left.
24: If we get some pretty good heat, get that crop established, it can develop a lot in a short period of time. If it stays cool and wet, it takes a lot longer for that crop to develop.
23: James Thorsteinson is with the Ministry of Agriculture. He says they're hopeful for a good season and another record crop. Now, Cameco says high water is affecting its operations in northern Saskatchewan. A bridge has collapsed, which is the primary route used to haul uranium supplies to the MacArthur River and Key Lake sites. Production at Key Lake is temporarily shut down, and there's reduced activity at MacArthur River. The Cigar Lake mine continues to operate, and stick with us as we continue to bring you the very latest coverage of spring flooding in Saskatchewan. Drivers delivering thousands of packages in the Saskatoon area are now on the picket line, saying it costs too much to work. Over 100 workers with Dragonfly, which does deliveries for companies like Amazon, started protesting for higher wages last week. On the picket line, Harpal Singh says he was fired for speaking out about the pay cuts and working conditions.
6: It's totally bad because I gave my 1.5 year to this company. I work 7 days with zero off.
23: He says he used to get paid $1.89 per package delivered. Now that number is $1.34. Saskatchewan is expanding the critical care ward in its largest hospital. Another 7 beds will be added over 2 years to the adult intensive care unit at Saskatoon's Royal University Hospital. The cost will be $17 million, and it will bring the new total to 26 beds. Andrew Will is the CEO of the Saskatchewan Health Authority. He says the upgrades won't just help patients.
7: This new unit will create not only a really great environment, safe, high-quality environment for our patients, but it'll also result in a very high-quality area for our staff to provide care.
23: Well, the project starts this week. The last remaining passengers on a cruise ship hit by that deadly hantavirus outbreak have boarded flights to more than 20 countries to enter quarantine. That includes 6 Canadians who are showing no symptoms. 3 people have died. 7 cases have been reported. Now, experts say this is not the start of another pandemic. Microbiologist Dr. Joseph Blondeau was on the Evan Bray Show today. He says the strain on the cruise ship is the only one known to spread between humans. And even then, it's not easy to get.
8: You need very, very close and sustained contact, particularly with this Andy strain, in order for you to acquire the virus from somebody else. So it's a very, very rare event.
23: And even with the Canadian strain, Blondeau says there have only been around 100 cases in recent years, making it very rare. There is still no end in sight in the war between the U.S. and Iran. President Trump is rejecting Iran's response to a U.S. proposal.
2: After reading the piece of garbage they sent us, I didn't even finish reading it.
23: Trump today saying the ceasefire now is unbelievably weak.
2: I would say the ceasefire is on massive life support, where the doctor walks in and says, sir, your loved one has approximately a 1%

0: 34,114. The Dow up 50 points, 49,659. Oil is up with news of that shaky ceasefire, up $2.67, $98.09 U.S. a barrel, and our dollar up 2/100ths, trading at 73.13 cents U.S. Turning to weather, that wind warning continues for Regina and southern Saskatchewan. It's expected to die down later tonight, clearing up as well, a low of 6, and then mainly sunny tomorrow, high of 22. For Saskatoon and central Saskatchewan, expected to clear up overnight as well. That wind dying down, a low of 5 degrees, and then mainly sunny tomorrow, and a high of 23. Right now in Regina, some light rain falling, a wind out of the northwest at 45, gusting to 62, 21 degrees. Cloud in Saskatoon, a wind out of the northwest at 32, gusting to 49 and 20 degrees. 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It's 3:06. I'm Justin Blackwell.
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0: wonder if Beck Malenstein's parents were big Beck fans. Never know. Jamie and Locker with you here on the Green Zone. He has been the topic of conversation here on the Green Zone today. The man who he took a run at Jakub Dobysh last night. Thankfully, the Canadiens goaltender got up, brushed it off, and then after the power play goal, beat the Sabres bench a little bit. I love this kid. I love
1: him. I do, too. Were you surprised on the panel they were saying, oh, someone's got to go talk to him and calm him down? I'm like, what? No, why?
0: They were talking about he'll learn not to get too much into it. I'm like, I don't know. If it's working for him, why hold him back?
1: Yeah.
0: Seems like he wants to engage more than anything. Let's get Drew Remenda's opinion.
2: Now, here's the long and the short of it. I hate hockey and I don't like kids.
3: It's time to drop the gloves.
4: We're losing!
5: More guys, more teams.
4: They're burying us alive!
6: But hey, as they say in hockey, let's do that hockey.
0: No coincidence, Drew Remenda arrives back into Saskatchewan and the temperatures rise and the sun is shining. That is not a coincidence whatsoever. But Drew.
7: Yes, Jamie.
0: Beck Malenstein, I think he should have got a suspension.
7: A suspension? No.
0: Yeah.
7: I would have given him five minutes, but I wouldn't give him a suspension.
0: Thank you.
7: Yeah, it wasn't suspendable.
0: Like, how is that not suspendable? He was clearly trying to hurt a goaltender.
1: We got lots of pads on.
7: He's not clearly trying to hurt a goaltender. You don't know that. On the other hand, at the end of the game, you could have probably handed out a couple of suspensions, but that's another story. Overall, that's just a guy going in, gets tangled up a little bit, but not enough to. He didn't even try to stop himself, and he ran the goalie because the goalie's stoning them and causing some frustration on the bench. So he thought, well, let's take a run at him, see if I can rattle his cage, and he did the exact opposite.
0: I have a question for the former coach.
7: Yeah,
0: and I think time has passed. That
1: I want to know what his suspensions were.
0: Well, no, I have you ever had a coach ever tap somebody and go, someone's got to run them?
7: No, ever. But I have had a coach who, when a player turned and looked at the coach, well, I'd give it to Dino Cicerelli when I was assistant coach of the Sharks in 93-94 when we first made the playoffs and we're playing Detroit, and Artur Irbe is our netminder, and he was the original wall. He was called the wall because one day they asked him about how he plays goal.

0: and he goes like wall, and so everybody's nicknamed him the wall. But the Detroit started taking runs at him, and Dino Cicerelli in game six, I think it was, maybe even five, took a run at Archer's, slams into him, and as they go into the net and the whistle blows, Archer's looks and goes, "Hi, Dino. How you doing?" And Dino Cicerelli said after that, he goes, "Well, there's no use trying to go after this guy. He's not gonna get rattled." And with Malenstein, you're trying to rattle the guy, but Dobish is a guy who, as you guys just talked about, plays with a lot of emotion. And I agree with you guys when you're talking about, you know, with Kevin Bieksa saying you gotta talk to him. No, you don't.
1: Exactly.
0: I've said this before, and it's not my saying, it's Todd McClellan saying, I'd rather have to pull a guy back from the edge than push him to it.
1: Yeah.
0: The edge, he knows, seems to know where he is and where he has to get to in order to be the goalie that he needs to be. So that emotion that he plays with, as long as he can control it, as long as it doesn't go from emotion to emotional, as long as he is in control, hey, babe, do what you got to do in order to stop that puck. And I think him with the arm pump and him beaking back to Buffalo, good on you, kid. Way to go. I like the fact he's got that much juice in his game. And it's not hurting his game. It's doing the exact opposite. So yeah. I just disagree with Bieksa last night.
1: Yeah, we have a similar in bands I used to play with. Just leave the drummers alone. They're weird, but get in their way. They're just going to play awful. Okay, so here's my question for you on the suspensions. Okay, so who do you think should have got a suspension last night?
0: Who do you think should have got a suspension?
1: Jack Eye?
0: Yeah. Now.
1: And Dalene. Dalene for that punch on the guy on the ground.
0: Right.
2: Oh, and can we, like, Zach Benson's got to get his eventually, right?
1: He's just a worm. He didn't do anything that I thought was egregious. The tiny little guy is, you know, sucker punching guy. He's going to get his, and it's not going to be a nice
2: end. It's not sucker punching. He's rabbit. He just little love taps.
0: But here's the whole thing. If you look at the rules, I think it's rule 46. Fights after the game, when the clock is stopped, fights after the game are
1: that's suspendable.
0: So it's supposed to be a 2, a 5, a game misconduct, and suspendable for the next game. But they don't do that. But the other thing is this, guys, and I you know, this BS way that guys are supposedly fighting nowadays, these skirmishes, these shenanigans that they get into, nobody drops their frigging gloves. Nobody drops their stick. Everybody grabs each other from behind. They do those BS little sucker punches for crying out loud. If you're going to go, go. Drop the frigging gloves and go. If not, knock it off. Like, here's the other thing. I think we talked about this before. If you want to end this crap, and it is crap because it's all garbage.
1: Yeah.
0: If you want to end it, everybody on the ice gets 10-minute misconducts. Period. End of discussion. If you're a referee, you want to end this stuff, and the NHL wants to put an end to the skirmishes, and it's because it's BS. Now, you know, I've been in the league for a long, long time as a coach or a broadcaster, so I remember when guys would actually drop their gloves. But now, this kind of crap. Give them all 10s, and then that'll settle everybody down.
1: I'd rather be punched in the face with a fist than a glove.
0: Oh, yeah.
1: It hurts way more when you deck somebody.
2: I think that would make a good green zone video.
0: Yep.
1: Test it out. You get a shot, and then I get a shot.
0: Oh, that's okay.
2: Oh, no, I don't like that. I thought you were volunteering for me to punch you in the face with a glove and not a glove. Anyways, coming up, Drew Romanda is going to assess the other series going on, and the Carolina Hurricanes might have 11 days off.
1: Yeah, they're on their way to the Caribbean.
2: Should they just go to Cabo now? This is 980 CJME and 650 CKLM.
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2: Jamie and Locker with you here in the Green Zone with our NHL analyst, Drew Remenda. Locker and I believe that Rod Brind'Amour should just take the boys to Cabo for 3 days now. Yeah. as the Carolina Hurricanes.
1: I called the owner. We're on our way to Cabo.
2: Because the earliest they could play is Sunday, Drew. Why the heck not?
0: Well, number one, not that owner. Not exactly the most generous fella in the world. So that would be an issue. But number one, I think you have to try. It's a tough task for sure. The rest is either going to be 100% fantastic and worth it, or an absolute disaster for them in the first couple of games. But Rod Brindamore is a pretty smart man, pretty darn good coach. I think you try to keep him in a routine. You give him those couple of days off to make sure that they're getting the bumps and bruises healed, and then you get them back on a schedule. And people say, well, you got to have a mini training camp. I don't think you have to do that, but you got to make sure that you're able to get them back out in the ice, keep your practices short, sweet, but very intense, which if you ever watch Carolina Hurricanes practice, that's what they are. And you want to try to keep them in a bit of a rhythm. Now, the rhythm is totally screwed up because they're so damn good that they just swept through the first two series. But overall, you get them home, you get the home cooking, but you bring them to the rink all the time. You make sure that you try to keep them as sharp as possible. And then the last few days going up to that first game, whenever that may be, that's when you really try to turn it on and try to work on some things. But you get a great chance to work on your penalty kill. You don't need to really work on that. Your power play, get to work on that. You do all kinds of things. There's all kinds of options you can do. And it can be a time that if you need to, it doesn't look like they do, but you can do some pretty good team building things as well.
1: Where did this Taylor Hall, where did he come from? Like,
0: got older, got mature, he grew up, he got he went through a lot. Like, you think of Taylor Hall's, when I was in Edmonton Taylor's last year before they traded him for Adam Larson, and then he went to New Jersey and was MVP. Taylor, I always thought, got too much criticism in Edmonton and too much praise in Edmonton. When things were going well, they were winning, it was Taylor, Taylor, Taylor. When things were going wrong in Edmonton, it was Taylor, Taylor, Taylor. But he's gone through some different teams now. He's had that experience now of understanding what it takes to win and how hard you have to work in order to win. Yeah. Winning is really hard. And it seems that people that go into that dressing room in Carolina and they get with that team, something transforms them. It's Rod Brindamore and that culture and those guys that are there. They're an elite unit, but it's about each other. It's not about yourself when you get to Carolina. Again, I look at Carolina and I go, yeah, there's some really good players, but where's their superstar?
1: There's no superstars. You're right. Yeah.
0: Is it Aho? Is it Jarvis? Is it Slavin?
1: No.
0: Nobody's going to accuse them of being superstars, but damn, they're good players, and they make sure that they give you what they got every shift, and Taylor has learned that.
1: Not a lot of, like, a lot of humility as well, right? Which I didn't see in Taylor Hall when he started his career in Edmonton.
2: Nah, he was a young guy.
0: Young. 18 years old. He was 19 or 19. He was the number one draft pick overall. He was ridiculously good in junior. He's a ridiculously skilled guy. I think Taylor too is, you know, when you're in Edmonton, man, it's that spotlight is a little hot when you're a young man.
2: Oh, I remember that it was Taylor versus Tyler. Yeah. They did a documentary on it, for crying out loud. They were both at Kate's house playing with his son, and it was like, that was a lot for Taylor Hall to dig into that Edmonton market as the first overall selection. But he's leading the Hurricanes in points in these playoffs. The Avs in the Wild series, it is a homer series so far. Every home team has won a game, so it's 2-1 with a game in Minnesota tonight. Now it's the Avalanche making a goaltender move, heading to Mackenzie Blackwood, who hasn't played since the penultimate game of the regular season. Drew, what do you think of Jared Bednar switching up the net?
0: Well, far be it for me to question one of the best coaches in the National Hockey League, and many would argue the best, considering what he's done in the period of time he's been a head coach in the league. I'm a little biased here. McKenzie was a San Jose Shark, and guys, I know I say this about a lot of players, but this is one of the best young men you're ever going to, well, not much young anymore, but one of the best guys you'll ever see, one of the most positive guys, whether he's playing or not. Guys love him. The guys love playing in front of him. I'm hoping for the best for him, but they basically all year went back and forth on goaltenders. That's why they called it the Lumberyard, Wedgwood and Blackwood. So they called the goalie the Lumberyard. And each guy has gone in and performed. You don't have to do a lot if you're with the Avalanche as far as being the goaltender. Just stop the ones you're supposed to stop. And I thought that Wedgwood, I thought Scott had a little bit of a rough game last game. So every once in a while, shake it up. But I think Jared's feel for the game, and this is where great head coaches are made, the feel for the game and the feel for the right move at the right time, he has that by far.
1: I'm very curious about your thoughts on whether or not you think the let's get your take quickly on Macklin Celebrini. I was going to talk more about the Buffalo being in trouble, but
0: I haven't professed my love for him enough yet.
1: Well, I mean, 19 years of age, there's guys like John Tavares, Ryan O'Reilly on that team, and he gets to see. Like, that, obviously, they're sending a very clear message about what they think of this kid.
0: Yeah, and they're also sending a message of, hey, the next time we're playing in an international tournament, and next time we're playing in maybe the Olympics, guess who's going to be wearing the C? Now, he's the youngest player to ever wear the C. He is, Sid was an alternate captain when he was 18. Again, Jamie and I had this discussion, and we used to have it as a highlight. Dallas used it as one of my voice clips when we were promoting the show, that it's only an issue if your team sucks about who your C is.
1: Yeah.
0: And that team doesn't suck. And Macklin is, trust me, you guys, you'd be amazed about this young man if you were able to be around him. He is an incredible young man, incredibly focused. His engine, his drive is top notch. He never stops. And it's always for him about the team. I could tell you stuff that he has done for the guys on the team in San Jose, but we're all sworn to secrecy, and he won't let it get out. That's the type of guy he is. He's an incredible young man, and I'm happy for him. And again, you know, you can't help but not love this young man. He's a terrific individual. He comes from a great family, and I'm happy for him. I think he'll downplay it. So trust me on that one. He'll downplay it.
2: Oh, yeah, he's already staying humble about it, no doubt about it. Drew, we'll chat again on Wednesday.
0: Okay, boys. Bye.
2: That is our NHL analyst, Drew Remenda, here on the Green Zone as we really quick look at the one-minute drill. Macklin Celebrini announced as the captain for Team Canada at the World Hockey Championships that starts on Friday when they take on Sweden. One game in the NHL tonight. That is the Wild and the Avalanche, series 2-1 in favor of the Avs. They're changing their goaltender. It'll be Mackenzie Blackwood tonight. And I mentioned earlier about a PWHL game 5 that has been postponed, actually. Illnesses sweeping through both the Montreal Victoire and the Minnesota Frost. So no game 5 tonight. It has been postponed. And they do want to mention that the symptoms are not consistent with hantavirus. Coming up next are Green Zone Rider reporters from camp. It's Britton Gray and Scott Roblin on 980 CJME and 650 CKOM.
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23: It's 3:31. I'm Justin Blackwell. It is a windy day in Saskatchewan, and it's having a big impact on the afternoon. Regina and the entire southern part of the province remain under a wind warning. Environment Canada expects the wind to gust up to 90 kilometers an hour at times this afternoon before it tapers off tonight. And that wind is fanning some flames northeast of Regina. The fire that started on the Star Blanket Cree Nation is growing at a rapid rate. It's now threatening about 10 homes on the Little Black Bear First Nation nearby, and people are being told to be ready to leave at the drop of a hat. Breaking news this afternoon, a young man, 25 years old, is dead after being attacked by a bear. Now, this happened Friday, way up in the northern part of the province near the community of Point North. The bear was eventually killed. This is only the fourth time in our province's history someone has been killed by a bear. U.S. President Donald Trump just rejected Iran's latest proposal to end the war.
24: After reading that piece of garbage they sent us, I didn't even finish reading it. They said, I'm not going to waste my time reading it.
23: He says the ceasefire right now is on life support. Iran calls its proposal reasonable and generous. Meanwhile, the United States blockade of Iranian ports in the Strait of Hormuz is still in place. The price of oil is up more than close to $3 today, and now around $98 U.S. a barrel. Turning to weather, as mentioned, that wind warning continues for Regina and southern Saskatchewan. Expected to clear overnight, that wind is also expected to die down later on tonight. A low of 6, mainly sunny tomorrow, and a high of 22. For Saskatoon and central Saskatchewan, clearing overnight, that wind will die down as well. A low of plus 5, and then mainly sunny for tomorrow, and a high of 23. Right now in Regina, we have some light rain falling in parts of the city. Wind out of the northwest at 42, gusting to 54, 21 degrees. We have some cloud in Saskatoon, a wind out of the northwest at 39, and now gusting to 58, and 21 degrees. It's 3:33. I'm Justin Blackwell. Now the real ag minute with Sean Haney.
25: In the rural municipality of Rosser, a $100 million grain processing facility that sat idle for years is being converted into an AI data center. As applied economist Elizabeth Leica points out in a recent analysis for CAPI, these aren't isolated cases. They are the first visible landings of a massive capital wave. AI is digital, but its infrastructure is physical. A single major data center can draw as much electricity as a mid-sized city and occupy hundreds of acres of substations and transmission lines. The digital economy is now competing for the same acres as agriculture. With average farmland values rising over 9% in 2025 and 60% of the operators over the age of 55, the pressure is mounting here. When a data center offer far exceeds what production can justify, the market calculus shifts for everyone. As Leica notes, it's easy to say farmland should be protected, but it's a much harder question when the return for selling looks more certain than the return for producing. I'm Sean Haney.
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0: Jamie Locker with you on this Monday edition of the Green Zone. Hope you had a fine weekend. I hope all the moms listening, you got spoiled as well on Mother's Day yesterday. But we continue right now with an update on how the green and white are looking at training camp.
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0: And it's the Battle of the Beards. It's Britton Gray and Scott Roblin with your training camp update, day two after day one yesterday. Gentlemen, everybody getting along? And was there a kicking contest done in the last 48 hours?
3: And we need a Thor update.
4: No kicking contest quite yet. You know, I got to stretch out. It takes some time to warm up for something like that.
0: Oh, my goodness. Come on. Scott, take him to the woodshed on this one, will you? Just do it in the parking lot.
5: Make quite the impression for first camp with you guys.
0: Right on. So, Britton, let's just start off. Tavon Campbell has not been at Ryder training camp through the first 2 days. The veteran defensive back. Do we know when he'll be back?
4: No timeline on when yet. It's a personal reason, as we've talked about it. Nothing to be worried about, but there's been no set timeline. And this team is getting ready for that preseason game. And you know the coaching staff. When he gets there, he'll get there. He's a veteran, obviously one of the keys to this team winning a Grey Cup last year. They're not worried about Tavon Campbell missing a few days of training camp.
3: Scott, you are familiar with former Husky Daniel Weeb. He obviously looked good in rookie camp. We talked to you last week about that. How does he look in the main group?
5: He's right in there, and he is playing with the starters right now, and he doesn't really look all that out of place. He's going across the middle, making nice catches. His routes are crisp. He looks confident, and I think that's the biggest maybe change from what we saw last year. I thought Daniel Weeb had a great camp last year, but you've seen the steps he's taken in his final season with the Huskies to become a true pass catcher amongst professionals, and I think you're seeing that in this camp. And Corey May singled him out again today as another guy that caught his eye. So I think a lot of people around the province are going to be seeing a lot of Daniel Weeb if things progress like they are.
0: Four Canadian starting receivers. Is that really how they're going here, Britton? Is that really what they're rolling with?
4: It's going to be interesting if that's what they do. I'm still not quite sure. This team, I've seen it at training camps in the past. If there's an injury to a Canadian, they will adjust the ratio. Last year was Ollie Saad getting in there a little bit more on the D-line in training camp and stuff like that during the team drills. If Tavon Campbell gets back here and they're still running four starting Canadian wide receivers, then I think we can really start to look into that. That's how this team is going to go. But it's hard to imagine four starting Canadians, which is why I'm not 100% behind it. But you never know. If Daniel Weeb is the best option for that spot, why not roll him out there? Why not have that extra Canadian on the roster for this team?
3: We'll stick with you, Britton. Can you give us a breakdown on the battle of the backup QBs that's happening right now at main camp?
4: Yeah, not too much going on in terms of what Jack Cohn did today. Some checkdowns. It seems like they're maybe going to let him, as he gets closer to training camp, do a little bit more. Braden Traeger today had a great day. When you had what he kind of did, a dime to Sam Emelis, and then a beautiful pass to Keyshawn Johnson in the corner of the end zone from 35 yards out. I thought Shager had a really good day today. He looked poised out there. Jordan McLeod, not consistent. You didn't really notice him too much out there in terms of the tosses he was making. And then Tommy Stevens, both today and yesterday. I know there's a lot of a spotlight on him right now to kind of watch what he does. Boy, there's some passes he really fits it in there. He can throw that ball hard and get it there. But just there's not the consistency you want, because next pass he overthrows the receiver or he puts it right into the hands of a linebacker. You need to see Tommy Stevens develop that consistency, because when he's on, boy, that's a pretty football he's throwing, but it's just not consistent enough for pro football right now.
3: Maybe you guys should call him by his real name, and then he wouldn't have any issues at camp.
0: Stone Cold Tommy Stevens.
3: Tommy Tsunami Stevens.
0: I didn't realize Shager's only 22. That is a young quarterback to be going up in the Canadian Football League. So maybe a fourth guy on the practice roster or something if he doesn't make the main roster out of this camp. But Scott, here you go, Locker. This question's, you were watching the one-on-ones O-line, D-line today, Scott. So what are your takeaways? And you know you have to tell Locker how Thor Griffith did.
5: Thor Griffith looked pretty good, Locker. He looked not bad. He had a nice spin move on one-on-one play. I wouldn't say he was a dominant player, but he got a pretty good pop from the O-lineman and D-lineman in attendance. So Thor, I thought, had a decent day. The one guy I put three stars next to his name was Peyton Collins. He is towering. He is tall. He is bruising. He is all the adjectives you want to use of a great offensive lineman. He is showcasing that in camp. He didn't let anything get on the inside in the one-on-one drills. He looks phenomenal after a great season coming in for his first year with the Riders. He looks even bigger, tougher, meaner on that O-line right now.
3: So that's your play of the day, Pete?
5: I think it was, because there were some great plays made today, but I don't think there were many dominant players today. But I would put Peyton Collins in that category from what I saw.
0: Britton, from what you were seeing, what's your play of the day for the green and white for day two of camp? And maybe you were there yesterday, too. Maybe take us through day one highlights.
4: I mean, honorable mention to Shager and the pass to Keyshawn Johnson. But today it was Roland Milliken. The interception he got off Harris was twisting one-handed. The fact he came down with it, really impressive. That was the day today from that defense that ultimately didn't have a great day in this pass skeleton. There was a lot of receivers finding open spots during that. But Roland Milliken with that one. Yesterday, Marcus Sales had a great great interception yesterday. Undercut the route. Could have had two, but dropped the other interception. So he's been really good to start camp as well. And then on the offense, Daniel Weeb, another day yesterday. Day one of camp, long pass from Trevor Harris, or would have been for a touchdown. So, I mean, we're just keep heaping the praise onto what Daniel Weeb is doing right now. Absolutely good for the young man to not just do it, but do it consistently.
3: Britton, Scott, we'll get you both to weigh in on this. Just curious. So day one, everyone's sort of easing into things. They're getting to know the new guys. I'm curious if you saw maybe a difference in the energy level today in day two.
4: I know I did. It was I was watching the pass skeleton, and I could hear kind of the shouting coming from the defensive and offensive line groups going at it as Scott was watching them do their one-on-ones. Benny Sapp and one of the receivers after one of the plays in team drills, they were kind of a little bit of jawing at each other, kind of wouldn't let one guy get up. And so I'm excited the intensity is starting to pick up, and we get pads tomorrow. I can't wait to see what this team does when those pads get on.
0: Scott, what do you think about what you were down there? So with the O line and D line, so the boys getting along.
5: Yeah, it was loud. I'll tell you that. Look, the energy you can tell has been ramping up since rookie camp ended. And I think a lot of these guys are just ready to get the pads on. Corey Mays said in the scrum today, you better be there tomorrow. Because it's going to be a lot of energy. Obviously, you don't want to go over that line, as we've seen before, but I think there is going to be a lot of guys looking to make a statement here tomorrow and putting on the pads and hearing the crack and a lot of jawing that's already happening for the O-line and D-line. It's going to be a fun little cocktail put together here.
3: Scott, you're working on a feature on special teams. Do you want to give us a bit of a preview of that?
5: Yeah, just with the number of changes that we've seen over the past number of months with the retirement of Jorgan Hughes, the Riders moving on for Brett Lawther, Mario Alford heading out east, there's a lot of holes and a lot of new faces that we're going to be seeing on special teams over the course of the season, but not necessarily a lack of experience. One guy I was able to talk to today was Aaron Crawford, brought over. He was a member of the Riders 13 years ago, back in 2013, on a practice squad and got into camp, and 166 CFL games later, he's back with the Riders and looking to be one of those veteran presences that is able to pull the special teams along at long snappers. So it was great catching up with him, talked to him a lot during my time in Medicine Hat, being a Southern Alberta guy. He's ready to help try and lead the special teams group along with some new faces at kicker and kick return as well.
0: Britton, what do you think? Repeat? Well, how do the starters look? Are they running this thing back?
4: Boy, those starters, when they're out there, it looks crisp. You can just tell that there's a reason why there was so much consistency being brought back along the offense. They haven't missed a beat from the end of last season. It looks really good. Defensively, I think they're in a good spot there because they bring in veterans like a Josh Woods to come in at linebacker. He's been the starting linebacker there. We'll have to see who steps up. It's really tough for me to say yes, repeat right now. I still need to think about it because when I look at the CFL and what was done this offseason, it's the Riders and the BC Lions right now in the West Division. I think it's going to be a battle for first place between those two. I'm leaning the Riders to win it by one win, They'll get that West final at home in Regina, and I think that's going to be the key to getting back to the Grey Cup, but I am up in the air kind of flip-flopping between those two.
0: Oh, and a final note, sorry, and we didn't bring it up. Do the Riders have a Willie Jefferson 2.0 at defensive end?
4: They could. Desmond Evans has been there for both days opposite of James Vaughters. He's been the starter. 6'6". And when you see a guy that tall, and he looks tall out there as a defensive end when he's lining up against the offensive lineman even, I talked to him, likes to use his length, of course, when you have it. May as well use it to your advantage. Yes, you start seeing a guy like that, you compare it to Willie Jefferson. Why wouldn't you? The things that make Willie Jefferson so good are his height and his ability to use it. And this guy at least checks off the first thing you need, which is to be 6'6" to play like that. We'll have to wait and see. You never know, but this guy comes from the Tennessee Titans, spent some time out there in the preseason, joined the Riders, and boy, if they could find someone three quarters as good as Willie Jefferson, that's a heck of a find you can find at defensive end.
0: Those are your Green Zone training camp reporters, Scott Roblin, Britton Gray. They'll have more on day three. Pads on tomorrow, gentlemen. That's always a fun day. Have some fun watching Pads on, and I can't wait for the tweets on the first fight for Riders training camp tomorrow. It's bound to happen, right?
5: It's going to be between us, probably.
3: I'm also okay with that.
4: That's Battle of the Beards.
3: Make sure you get your beards or your pads on for that, too, as well.
0: And video. Video, guys. Make sure there's some video of this.
3: Always video.
0: Always. That is our Green Zone Rider reporters from training camp, Britton Gray, Scott Roblin, bringing you up to date here on Home of the Fans. And, of course, the first Rider game day is a week today when the Riders take on the Calgary Stampeders in preseason football. 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

0: Jamie and Locker with the Year in the Green Zone. If you want to stay informed on Riders Training Camp, you need to give us a follow on X at Green Zone SK. Of course, the boys, Britton Gray, Scott Roblin, they're doing their best updating our YouTube at Green Zone SK. TikTok, you can see the trend, at Green Zone SK. And Instagram, you guessed it, at Green Zone SK. That's where you can follow along with all your training camp reports and information and tweet and note some of the highlights of the day as well throughout. And tomorrow, pads on. That's always a fun
1: day. There you go. Yeah.
0: That's always a fun day.
1: Still don't know how you tweet on X, but.
0: Because that's why. Jamie and Locker with you here on the Green Zone.
1: It's Twitter. X is a stupid name.
0: It's its official. It's a government name.
1: Dumb name.
0: But we still tweet on X because that's
1: yeah.
0: What else do you? What is it? X? I X'd? That's no.
1: Exactly.
0: So there was lots of tweeting last night during the Habs Sabres game. Is that getting out of control? Is game four going to be absolute mayhem? Or do you think with everything that happened at the end of game three that they'll pull it back and go, boys, let's stay disciplined here and not get into it post-whistle?
1: For me, it's I think it's that the energy in that building. I can't see it doing anything outside of escalating. I think the first period is going to be sort of a, okay, let's just play the game. And then the second period, if it is still close halfway through the second period, I think we're going to see another game like we saw last night.
0: Is someone going to run Dobish again?
1: Probably. Or does somebody go after Lyon? Are they going to put the backup in?
0: He's actually not the backup.
1: He's not the backup.
0: Come on, say his name.
1: Ukko-Pekka Luukkonen, come on!
0: Luukkonen.
1: Ukko-Pekka Luukkonen.
0: That's fun. Or they could just go with Alex Lyon and make our lives a heck of a lot easier.
1: Play better, Lyon.
0: Because we can't say the other guy's name. I said it perfectly. Ukko-Pekka Luukkonen.
1: Nailed it.
0: Time now for the Green Zone 1 Minute Drill, the latest sports. You just have to say it fast with confidence, and everybody will believe you. Like Julius Miettinen of the Everett Silvertips, which we practiced earlier. But tonight in the NHL, the Colorado Avalanche, the Minnesota Wild in Minnesota. It's a homer series so far, 3-0 for the home teams. Minnesota will try to tie that series at 2. Mackenzie Blackwood gets the net for the Avs tonight, replacing Scott Wedgwood, who's played the entire playoffs until now. And a postponement in the PWHL playoffs. It was supposed to be game 5, Minnesota and Montreal in Montreal today, but because of illnesses, they're rescheduling for a different date.
1: Antivirus?
0: No.
1: Okay.
0: They're saying it as the symptoms are not consistent with antivirus. They actually put that on the news release.
1: Well, because when a whole team gets sick.
0: There's some scar tissue from Rudy Gobert a few years ago. Coming up next here on the Green Zone, Sean Farrell from NHL.com will join us from Montreal to talk more of this Habs Sabres series on 980 CJME and 650 CKOM.
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8: CKOM News time is 4 o'clock. Good afternoon, I'm David Curtin. While flooding continues in the north, fire threatens homes on the Little Black Bear First Nation.
9: So we have started notifying people in the area to be prepared to evacuate.
8: A big expansion to the intensive care unit at Saskatchewan's largest hospital.
10: This vacated space that was previously pediatric care spaces.
8: And those drivers who deliver your Amazon packages in Saskatoon, they're on strike.
11: We are ready to work, but on a fair wage. With respect.
8: In Saskatoon, clouds. It's windy, gusting to 58 and 21 degrees. Yeah, we've been inundated with stories of flooding across Saskatchewan's in near north. In the province's south, though, the Little Black Bear First Nation is issuing evacuation alerts because of fire being whipped up by very strong winds. File Hills Police Constable Travis Rossborough says 10 homes on the reserve are already being threatened.
9: We cannot force people to leave their homes, but we highly encourage them to leave should they be threatened by fire.
8: The fire started yesterday. They had it under control until this wind picked up. As a matter of fact, across the southern Saskatchewan, a wind warning is in effect. The fire broke out at a home on nearby Star Blanket Cree Nation. Charges are pending. By the way, all of this flooding and the late melt, it's hurting one of Saskatchewan's biggest industries. Seeding is only at 3% right now. The five-year average is 12%. It's only the fourth time in recorded history this has happened in Saskatchewan. A 25-year-old man attacked and killed by a bear on Friday. This was near the community of Points North Landing, just west of Wollaston Lake. The bear was quickly euthanized. Its body is now at the Western College of Veterinary Medicine at the U of S for an autopsy. The intensive care unit, or ICU, at Royal University Hospital is going to get a lot bigger. The number of beds is increasing from 19 to 26. Health Authority CEO Andrew Will says it's not just new beds.
10: The technology will improve, the spaces will improve, the mechanical will improve. It'll be a really different environment for our patients and our staff. We're so excited about it.
8: Construction takes place in two phases over the next 2 years. They deliver mainly for Amazon. But today, more than 100 Dragonfly drivers in Saskatoon are on strike. They're sick of facing continued pay cuts, they say, and having to pay for stolen packages. Gurbagul Zing says drivers also face unsafe working conditions.
12: There are some guys with us who have been bitten by dogs, and from the supervisors, they say, like, you just talk with your brokers and get the route done.
8: He said they were once paid $1.89 per package. That's been cut back to $1.34. This while they pay for their own rising gas costs and vehicle maintenance. Some, he says, have been fired for speaking out. We've reached out to Dragonfly and Amazon for comment. British Columbia's provincial health minister, or health officer, pardon me, says none of the Canadians who were on a ship struck by an outbreak of the deadly hantavirus had known direct contact with anyone who was infected. But Dr. Bonnie Henry says it's impossible to be completely sure. So four people from the ship who were flown to Victoria on Sunday are now isolating on Vancouver Island for a minimum of 21 days.
13: These people are right now not showing any symptoms. They're in appropriate isolation and monitoring measures in place. And we will assure that the situation will be managed carefully every step of the way.
8: University of Saskatchewan microbiologist Dr. Joe Blondell says we shouldn't be too anxious about this here. He told Evan Bray this morning, this particular strain of hantavirus isn't found in Canada.
14: This is the only hantavirus, at least that I'm aware of, that has been associated with human-to-human transmission. The hantavirus that we have here in Canada is not.
8: Unlike COVID, this hantavirus strain needs very, very close and sustained contact to spread. Now, breaking news, some kind of disease is forcing the postponement of the Professional Women's Hockey League semifinal series between the Montreal Victoire and the Minnesota Frost. The announcement comes just hours before the opening faceoff. No details on the nature of the illness, but the league made a point of saying symptoms are not consistent with hantavirus. A 19-year-old man is recovering in hospital in Saskatoon with multiple machete slashes to his body. Police say he was attacked by two men on 22nd and 1st Avenue last night. So far, there have been no arrests. The widow of a man killed in a mass shooting at Florida State University is suing ChatGPT maker OpenAI. Vandana Joshi blames the artificial intelligence chatbot for contributing to the tragedy. The lawsuit says, among other things, the gunman relied on ChatGPT to determine what type of gun to use and which location would allow for the most potential victims. In a statement today, she says OpenAI knew this would happen. Families of victims of a mass shooting in Tumbler Ridge, British Columbia, have already launched a lawsuit against OpenAI. The latest local news. It's as close as your phone. Check out CKOM.com. Saskatoon.

0: CKOM weather, there's a risk of a thunderstorm this evening, but then the wind will die down. It'll be clear overnight with a low of plus 5. Sunshine, 23 tomorrow. Windy in the morning, by the way. But then sunny and 28 on Wednesday. In Regina, some light rain. Windy, 17 degrees. 17 as well in Kindersley. In Humboldt and Watrous, it's 20 degrees. Yorkton, 19. The Battleford's 21. Prince Albert, 19. And by the way, windy everywhere. In Saskatoon, it's cloudy with a northwest wind gusting to 51 and 20 degrees. CKOM News Time is 4:07. I'm David Curtin, 650 CKOM.
1: The most listened to sports show in Saskatchewan. 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
3: Is this Arbor Jack Eyes theme song? He got fined today over $3,000 for maximum allowable for a little punch at the end of the game on Sam Carrick. Which dropped him right then and there. It was a couple of feisty moments in that hockey game last night. And to break it down, once again, joining us is Sean Farrell from NHL.com covering the Montreal Canadiens and this series. Sean, Locker and I were just talking earlier on where this series is going for Game 4. Do you expect more of the same, even more hatred? Or do you think the coaches, after a couple of, you know, double minors and those types of things, are going to start trying to pull these guys back a little bit to not do the post-game scrums? Because you got to believe the refs will be looking for any reason to throw somebody in the penalty box.
4: Yeah, I think things are, I'm crossing my fingers in a way to say this, but I think they're going to calm down a bit for Game 4 because of what's at stake. I think the Sabres felt somewhat that maybe they got carried up in the emotions last night. I mean, that place is just crazy. It's hard to describe if you haven't been in it, what it is like. The stands are practically on top of the players. And people are just going crazy last night. So I think some of that translated down onto the ice. And with, again, what's at stake for Buffalo? They've got to come up with a much better effort than they did last night.
5: I actually didn't plan on asking this question until you just mentioned it. Because I was watching that game last night, and the one thing that I took away from it was, man, there can't be a Sabres fan in that building.
4: That's fascinating.
5: Are there?
4: Noticing that. There aren't many, no. Yeah. I would say the past two games, game six of the Tampa series in Montreal and last night, are, and it's not even close, by far the most Canadians jerseys I've ever seen in Bell Center. And they're all the red jerseys. Like, it's...
5: Yeah.
4: You know, it's you guys know what it's like out there in Winnipeg. The whiteout, it's the red out here. It's incredible.
5: But Sean, generally,
4: yeah, we were looking for Sabres fans, and one of my colleagues spotted four behind the net, a row of four, and they had, you know, like a range of Sabres jerseys because they've been through so many different uniform looks, and so it just. It looked kind of, well, they were in a sea of red, put it that way.
5: Well, shout out, speaking of jerseys, shout out to the people behind the Buffalo bench with the 67 Leaf sock jerseys with the Montreal Canadiens. That's a nice touch from the Habs.
4: I'm not gonna touch any of that stuff. I hear you.
5: Sean Farrell joining us, NHL.com, covering this series. I believe there should have been a suspension. NHL Department of Player Safety says it is a fine for Mattenstein last night for that running of Dobish. What do you think of how they handled that mayhem in the moment?
4: Well, it's always a tough call, and you got to remember how it was handled on ice. He was penalized for it. I think a fine in both cases, in his case and in Jack.

0: nice case. They're appropriate. Suspension worthy, both of those. Close. I'm sure it was a tough call, but, you know, playoff games are huge, and there's just so much at stake, and it's tough. It's very tough to suspend a guy.
1: That should have been a major. I mean, I'm cheering for the Sabres, but there's no way that's a minor penalty. No, I'm with you, Sean. I don't know if I can wrap my head around a one game suspension. Like, I don't want to miss in game four, but my goodness. Mm-hmm. Yeah. And it kind of sent a message to the referees, mm-hmm, as well, that they gave that, you know, fines out for those as well.
2: That was flat out nasty. Like, that was getting nasty though, right?
1: It,
2: Sean,
1: was, yeah,
2: last night.
1: Yeah.
0: There was a lot of nastiness last night. You know, you had situations in these fighting scrums where, you know, nobody's actually fighting, but people are pulling people off each other. You know, you had three-on-ones at some points. It was just, it's silly. And again, you know, looking to game four, I there's just so much at stake. I can't see it going that way. But again, too, you also had the leads. You know, the Canadians had a 3-goal lead, something they didn't have in the Tampa series. This is such a different series from the Tampa series.
1: I'm curious if you share the concerns of the panel from last night about Dobish's emotions, because he's clearly into the game. He's beaking the other bench, and
0: yeah.
1: My take on it, but, and I, not to, to try to sway you to my side, but man, you gotta love that kind of energy in a young guy, right? But does it impede his ability to do the job?
0: I think that's what the Canadians are embracing in him, is, you know, he had an opportunity to take the job. And he took it, and he ran with it. And part of that is the makeup of the kid, and he's an emotional kid. It's obvious. We saw when he cried after a loss and, you know, what he went through with that. He wears his heart on his sleeve, and I tell you, if there's a place to do that, this is the place. I mean, look at that reaction from the crowd when the stop sign was put up, and he's smiling on the board. They just went crazy. They, you know, they love you. You're a god 1 minute, and better keep that puck out of the net. That's the bottom line. You know, it is. It is the bottom line. Like, he's winning, and they're progressing, and they're getting the results. So they're happy. But, yeah, that's going to be an obvious thing to point at if that ever goes south. You know, people are going to jump all over that because he's out front and, you know, the displays to the bench and engaging with this. Have you ever seen a goalie engaging that much chirping? It's something.
2: Since Ron Hextall, no.
1: No.
0: You don't see it
1: very often anymore. That's a good point, Sean.
0: Mm-hmm.
2: So let's get to Colt.
0: It's usually the guys rallying around defending their goalies, but, you know, Jakob
1: Swayman's a little.
0: I've said it for a while now. There's a goalie fight coming in him at some point.
2: That's awesome. So let's get to Cole Caulfield. Of course, he's been snake bit. Gets a goal again on the power play. Nothing 5-on-5 yet.
0: Yeah.
2: But did you see a little different
0: Cole in a slump? You know. It doesn't feel like that much of a concern, really, because he's a goal scorer, and it's going to be a matter of him getting the right looks. And we see, you know, look at some of the looks he had last night. It's a good thing he scored that one he put away after the one that went wide of the post, you know, with an open net and a tap in, and, you know, crossbars or open opportunities. He's going to start burying. One guy I'm curious about is Demidov. The production isn't there, but the play is. You know, you look at the way how integral he is to the power play, and
1: he opens ice up too. When he gets the puck, he opens ice up. Yeah,
0: it's just a matter of time. The Sabres made one great comment after the game yesterday about the four lines that the Canadians roll. That they, you know, they have a bit of everything. They were, to a man, the Sabres were basically saying that's a really impressive team. But they're not counting themselves out by any measure. You know, they were the hottest team in the league, you know, down the stretch, the second half of the season. They just completely turned the season around, and I would not count them out. I still think it's going to be a close series. 6 or 7. I said 7.
1: Yeah. Sean, we had quite a few interesting conversations here on the Green Zone when Bouchard got snubbed for the Norris. And at the time when we were having that conversation, Lane was definitely somebody that came up. Now, listen, I know Lane is a great hockey player. We've seen, you know, glimpses of it, but I haven't really paid close attention to his game until this, you know, to this playoffs. And I got to be honest with you, that game last night, listen, I know that it was Dobish and there was, you know, Newhook and there was a lot of things happening for the Montreal Canadiens coming together. But, man, a close evaluation of that kid's play from last night, he just controls the ice. He is a remarkable defenseman.
0: Whether he's got the puck or whether he's chasing it, he's flat out and he's thinking of a way to do it. And it's amazing, a guy that size, the way he's able to defend. But he uses everything he's got to his advantage. And his vision of the ice is exceptional. You look at the move he made last night to hold the puck, get around a saber and set up Caulfield's goal. Like, he's just, it's like he's got a sixth sense, and he's all over the ice. You can find him anywhere on the ice. That's fascinating.
2: He's fun to watch. This has been a fun series to watch, and can't wait for Game 4 tomorrow night at the Bell Center. Sean, thank you again for your time.
0: Always a pleasure, guys. Enjoy.
2: That is Sean Farrell, NHL.com, covering the Montreal Canadiens, as they have a 2-1 series lead on the Sabres. Meanwhile, a couple of texts coming in on some thunderstorms in the Regina area, just northeast, kind of in that Sedley, Last Mountain Lake
1: Craven
2: area. Craven, yeah. So a little bit of rain and thunderstorm action late this afternoon. Let us know what you're seeing out there at 1-877-332-8255 here on 980 CJME and 650 CKOM.
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3: 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You are entering Saskatchewan's Green Zone, starring Jamie Nye, the sports guy, and Locker. 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

0: Chaney and Locker with you here on the Green Zone on this Monday. After a busy weekend, Stanley Cup playoffs, WHL Championship Series playoffs, training camps open around the Canadian Football League. Belton Johnson's coming up, 5:05, his first hit of the season every Monday here on the Green Zone. Of course, the first time we get to talk to him in training camp, and the last time we get to talk to him until the first preseason game next week already. Next week, it is the Riders and the Stampeders on Holiday Monday.
1: It's coming up.
0: So we'll get Belton Johnson's take a little bit later on.
1: We also have the preseason game in Saskatoon at Griffith.
0: That's the next Saturday,
1: May 23rd. That the stadium is sold out, but they are selling the standing room tickets, so you can still go. You can still get in.
0: Yeah, you can try to get a ticket right now if you want to go watch the Riders against the Bombers.
1: Worth mentioning, right?
0: In the final preseason action. What a weird schedule. I'm not a big fan of this.
1: No.
0: So the Riders them in Calgary play the first week of the preseason, and then the Riders have a short week of camp, so they'll go Monday and then have a short week go into the Saturday. Then they come back to Regina for the final week of camp.
1: Yeah.
0: But then they don't play that week. That is cut down day, and then they have a bye week. So after the 23rd, which is that preseason game, the Riders won't see their first game action until like the second week in June.
1: June, yeah. I think a lot of that has to do with trying to work around Vancouver and Toronto and the World Cup. And right, I think that really threw a major wrench into the schedule for the CFL this summer. And
0: yeah,
1: it is unfortunate, but
0: we have the Riders on the 23rd in Saskatoon and then won't play until the 13th of June. So May 23rd to the 13th of June.
1: The first week
0: I don't like. Especially when they're the defending Grey Cup champions.
1: Yeah.
0: You think you would have had the banner, like, open up the season in Saskatchewan, defending champion.
1: Yeah.
0: Back to the drawing board, Stu. Let's add another team to the playoffs.
1: It'll be interesting to see what kind of storylines develop when they have to move the schedule up, right? Like, anyway.
0: We will be this weekend. They want May long to be the first week of the regular season next year. So this will be the last week of camp next year.
1: This is going to be
0: not the first 2 days. This will be the last week of camp.
1: It'll be very interesting to see how that all pans out scheduling wise.
0: This will be week one, practice week one next year. They'll be done cuts and everything by this time next year.
1: Because they got to play on the weekend.
0: They'll be playing this coming weekend.
1: Thursday games, Friday games, Saturday games.
0: Well, Holiday Monday game for the opening of the season on May long. So a year from now, this will be week one prep in the Canadian Football League. We should have like a snowstorm 2 weeks ago. That'll be fun in training camp. Get out there, boys. Let's try to get some work in a minus 15 blizzard. Let's go. Although, would you rather that or have a playoff game in a blizzard? That's the debate. That is day two of Ryder Camp. A full update at CJME.com, CKOM.com. Only one game in the NHL tonight. It's Colorado-Minnesota game number 4. Wild trying to even that series. And Addison Barger, that was quick. He played one game. Now he's on the 10-day DL with elbow inflammation. As the Jays take on the Rays.
1: They need his bat, too.
0: Coming up next, it's open line time. I think there should have been a suspension for goalie interference in the National Hockey League. Locker disagrees. What say you on 980 CJME and 650 CKOM?
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10: CKOM News Time is 4:31. I'm David Curtin. You know Saskatchewan is a big province when flooding is occurring in the north while a wildfire rages in the south. Evacuation alerts are being issued on the Little Black Bear First Nation in the Qu'Appelle area. A fire that started on the nearby Star Blanket First Nation is being fueled by winds kicking up to more than 70 clicks. It's ripped through more than 500 acres of land, and it's now threatening 10 homes. File Hills First Nation Police Constable Travis Rossborough says they're letting people know they need to be ready to leave at a moment's notice.
11: Right now, we do have flames directly to the south from the band office, with heavy amounts of smoke blowing to the east.
10: The fire was under control earlier today until the wind drastically changed the situation. For only the fourth time in Saskatchewan's recorded history, a bear attack has claimed a life. A 25-year-old man attacked Friday west of Wollaston Lake. He died. The bear has since been killed. Its body is now at the Western College of Veterinary Medicine for an autopsy. The Saskatchewan government is injecting $17 million into expanding its largest hospital's intensive care unit. Another 7 beds will be added to the ICU at Royal University Hospital. Saskatchewan has already expanded intensive care units at other large hospitals in the province since the COVID-19 pandemic. Drivers who deliver thousands of Amazon packages, among other items, are now on strike, saying it costs too much to work. The over 100 workers are with Dragonfly in Saskatoon. It does deliver for companies like Amazon. On the picket line, Harpal Singh says they used to get paid $1.89 per package. Now that's dropped to $1.34. He says he was fired for speaking out about the pay cuts and working conditions.
12: It's totally bad because I gave my 1.5 year to this company. I work 7 days with zero off.
10: We have reached out to Amazon and Dragonfly for comment. A Saskatchewan microbiologist says you should not be too anxious about the cruise ship hantavirus outbreak becoming the next pandemic. 3 people on the ship have died. 10 people are back in Canada, isolating for several weeks. Dr. Joseph Blondeau told Evan Bray this morning this particular strain of hantavirus isn't found in Canada.
13: This is the only hantavirus, at least that I'm aware of, that has been associated with human-to-human transmission. The hantavirus that we have here in Canada is not.
10: Blondeau says it's wise, though, to take precautions when dealing with rodents and their droppings. But even with the Canadian strain, there have only been around 100 cases in recent years, making it very rare. U.S. President Donald Trump rejects Iran's latest proposal to end war.
14: After reading that piece of garbage they sent us, I didn't even finish reading it. They said, I'm not going to waste my time reading it. I would say it's one of the weakest right now. It's on life support.
10: Meanwhile, the U.S. blockade of Iranian ports in the Strait of Hormuz is still in place. The price of oil up more than $3 today, now around $98 U.S. a barrel. CKOM weather, there's a risk of a thunderstorm this evening, but then the wind will die down. It'll be clear overnight, a low plus 5. Sunshine, 23 tomorrow, windy in the morning, and then sunny and 28 on Wednesday. Right now in Saskatoon, it's cloudy. A northwest wind gusting to 51, and our temperature is 20 degrees. CKOM News Time is 4:34. I'm David Curtin, 650 CKOM.
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0: Well, a good Monday afternoon, Saskatchewan. A little bit of a rainy Monday in Saskatchewan. Some thunderstorms moving through the Sedley, Craven, closing in north of Regina area as well. Text us if there's anything we should be passing along when it comes to weather, of course, as we get closer and closer to severe weather in Saskatchewan and some summer storms as the temperatures start to rise around the province. You can text us at 1-877-332-8255. But let's get into it, Locker. Last night in the National Hockey League, it was the Montreal Canadiens. It was the Buffalo Sabres. Things boiled over. There's no doubt.
1: And Bolduc all over him. And let's see if Dobish is okay after that.
2: Well, that's an everybody-in moment there, as there's just no hesitation. Malenstein didn't try to stop up.
0: No, he didn't. He got a two-minute minor. He also got a roughing penalty. Power play for the Canadians. They score, and you saw Dobish skate towards the Sabres bench a little bit, said something to say, and then turned around and went back to his crease. But Beck Malenstein, only a minor for goalie interference? That is ridiculous.
3: That really surprised me. And listen, I'm not saying this to be flippant, but it also surprised me because, generally speaking, calls tend to favor the Montreal Canadiens in the Bell Center. Not always, but I'm suggesting that.
0: Really? Did you see earlier in the game when they gave a four-minute roughing penalty to the guy for the Habs who got punched in the face three times? They gave him the double minor for roughing. I went, what?
3: There's exceptions to the rule, but if you follow hockey, I think it is well known that, generally speaking, refs
0: favor the Habs. Your anti-Habs bias is showing.
3: Generally speaking, the Montreal Canadiens get a little bit of help from the refs in that building.
0: I think every home team gets a little bit of help from the refs building.
3: I don't know about that, but I think it's
0: human nature's like, I don't want to call a penalty. They're going to boo me and they'll make me feel bad.
3: It's not as bad as a Yankees game, but
0: can't do that anymore. With the strike call or strike ball challenge.
3: I'm hoping that actually fixes that problem, if I'm being honest.
0: So Malenstein gets a minor, also got a roughing penalty. Power play goes to the Canadians. Today, the NHL Department of Player Safety did fine him $3,500. Oh, feel sorry for him when he's making at least $32,000 for his NHL playoff check.
3: We were just
0: plus his $1.5 million salary he makes every year.
3: Just chatting with Sean Farrell, and he's like, "There's a goalie fight in Dobish's future." And when as soon as he said it, I'm like, "That's probably the best take we're gonna get on the show today, because it's coming."
0: I think there should have been a suspension.
3: I agree.
0: You have
3: no. I don't agree on the suspension. I'm okay with the fine. I'm shocked that wasn't a 5-minute major.
0: You would have given five in a game?
3: I would have given him a major for sure.
0: Because that was egregious.
3: It would, yes.
0: And the fact he only got two on the ice.
3: If they would have walked him off at that point, I'm just trying to remember when it was. It was
0: second period.
3: It was second period, 2 minutes in, two, 3 minutes in. So I think you send him to the dressing room. But I don't think he should get a game. I don't think it should have been a match penalty.
0: 1-877-332-8255. What do you think? And I think Arbor Jacki probably should have been suspended too, because come on,
3: that was after
0: a sucker punch KO'd a guy right at the end of the game.
3: I try to remember who Rasmus Dahlin hit somebody on the ice. Remember we brought that up with Drew, and Drew kind of agreed with me on that. He was standing like this, and he went. He came down off the top of the net and went boom, right? With glove to the head, and I'm like, that should have been a. And I don't think he got anything for
0: that. This series is getting greasy.
3: It is, and I'm here for it.
0: 1-877-332-8255. You can also weigh in if you'd like to go on a bit of a rant. You can also record yourself, send it in via text like Adam did.
4: Had an issue with Malenstein was his name. Running Dobish, not a good look. But I will say, Bull Duke right afterwards, getting on top of him, tossing some haymakers, that's what we need. It wasn't Jack Eye, it wasn't Struble. Bull Duke doing the dirty work. I love it.
0: All right, that's that. He's a Habs fan. You got to know that.
3: One thing that I'm a little concerned about is that there's a couple of guys on both teams that are going to be eyeing up the goalies in the next series or in the next game tomorrow night.
0: I hope not. I would hate to see a goalie injury impact this series, especially if it's Dolbish.
3: Yeah.
0: When you have the Sabres, Lion and Ukko-Pekka Luukkonen, it's just like the Avs tonight. They're going Mackenzie Blackwood, who's a heck of a goaltender, has been all regular season. Scott got the net at the start of the playoffs, Scott Wedgwood, and hasn't given a reason to take him out until now.
3: Yeah.
0: So now Mackenzie Blackwood, he's a 1A goaltender, 1A, 1B situation. Same with the Sabres. I don't know if Fowler had an okay year, but I don't know if it's the same with the way Jakub Dobish is playing right now.
3: I don't think.
0: That's why I would have suspended him. That's why I would have suspended Mount. You got to protect the goaltender. You have to. Because if all you're getting is $3,000 fine and a two-minute minor for a blatant run at a goalie?
3: Yeah.
0: Open season now on goaltenders in the NHL.
3: Well, you're not wrong. Plus, I think the other thing is they realize how emotional Dobish is. So does that make it more palatable for somebody, right? Like if I can
0: Keep running him until he breaks your stick over your head and gets suspended.
3: Like I'm trying to think if Luukkonen versus Lyon, is one more, because Lyon looks pretty composed back there. I mean, he is getting a little bit, you could see he was getting a little bit frustrated in the game yesterday. But generally speaking, I think both those goalies are fairly calm. So, and that's part of the strategy, right? From a goaltending perspective, don't make it look like you can be got.
0: Because I don't think Dobish looks like he can be got. Dobish right now looks like, I'd be more frustrated than anything with Buffalo. It's like, what is it going to take? We ran him. We bumped him. We've hacked at him. We got to him in game one, and this guy won't flinch. I think that is what's boiling over for the Sabres, is they don't know what to do now. And that's where I think the Habs got him, right where they want him, is they're trying their hardest to do something to draw penalties and everything else. Instead, they're the ones that are getting the penalties. They're the ones doing the stupidity. And Lindy Ruff's got to put a stop to that.
3: I think Lindy, yeah, it bringing up Lindy is a really good point, because he's not going to let it get carried away. Now that you throw that into the conversation, Jamie, I think that's worth bringing up, because both these coaches are going to try to control the emotions of the next game, right? Because it did get out of hand.
0: Yeah, and that's why I'm like, you got it. The league could have sent a message to both Jack Eye and Malenstein
3: by finding them, by setting out a game.
0: There you go. You're done. You're not getting your playoff game check. Jamie and Locker with you here on the Green Zone, 1-877-332-8255. Give us a call. Am I too extreme on suspending Malenstein for goalie interference? Or am I onto something? This is 980 CJME and 650 CKOM.
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0: Jamie and Locker with you. Open line time, 1-877-332-8255, and we head to the fan line. That's where we find Bob. Bob, what do you think on Malenstein? Could it have been a suspension for the goaltender interference on Dobish last night?
1: Well, I think the thing is that, yes, it should have been a suspension, but more importantly, it should have been a five-minute major.
0: Yes.
1: But I'll tell you, I got a couple of thoughts on this, and I'll tell you, I think the ref, when it's, I think the score was 3-1 at the time. You give Montreal a 5-minute power play and that game's out of reach. And you know what? People turn off their TVs and the advertisers get upset about that. I know that the NHL doesn't want to see 6-1 hockey games. They want to see what happened with Montreal and Tampa where there's 2-1 and they have overtime games because people don't watch when it's out of reach. They turn off the TV.
0: Mm.
1: But, you know, it reminded me a lot of Kreider going after Carey Price back in the day as well, and essentially ruined his career. And you just can't let these things go on. That was not even close to being accidental. That was very blatant attempt to injure Dobish and put him out of the game.
2: I wonder, Bob, if they had some reasoning on the ice with like his attempt to try to finish a play or some, like, you know how they all have these sort of benchmarks when they are making a decision on whatever penalty it is. And I'm wondering if it didn't meet the criteria of like an attempt to injure, because as soon as we brought this up with Drew too, he didn't break it down for us blow by blow, but he was like, no, that wasn't a suspendable, attempt to injure.
1: Yeah, I think you could, I'm a Habs fan, obviously, so I think that if you're a Buffalo fan, you could probably look at that and find a reason not to call a five-minute major.
2: No, Bob, I'll tell you this. I've cheered against the Habs my entire life. It's a birthright. One of my earliest memories is cheering against the team, and I was shocked that wasn't a five-minute major. Well,
1: You're not old enough then to remember when the Regina Pats were a farm team of the Montreal Canadiens.
0: They were the Western rights holders. There's a few Regina boys who went to play for that Montreal squad.
2: What year would that have been?
0: Well, that was like the 50s.
1: I was actually listening, and I took offense actually when you said that most calls go the way of Montreal. I thought, boy,
2: in that building, Bob, in that building. Come on now.
1: I don't know what games you're watching, but I'll tell you, I watch pretty much 82 games a year. And
2: you don't see a little bias in that building?
1: I don't think so. Yeah. I'm sorry. I don't think I do.
0: Well, not last night. Last night, everything was going, but like, how, Bob, explain to me, who was it who got the double minor? And he got punched in the face 3 times, and they gave him 4 minutes for roughing. I was like, what are we doing?
1: Yeah, it wasn't. You mean the guy from Buffalo?
0: No, the guy from Montreal. He got four minutes.
1: He fell on the goalie.
0: Come on. That was an even up.
1: Was it Newhook that fell on the goalie and then
0: proceeded to get punched in the face 4 times, and it's like, let's give him the double minor for roughing.
1: Exactly.
0: My goodness. Right. Bob, I hope us Canadians fans for this playoffs, because I'm on the bandwagon, see a long run. It's really bothersome.
1: They've come farther than I thought they would already. I'm just amazed at the way they're playing. I'm kind of waiting for the bubble to break, but boy, the way they played the last couple of games is sure entertaining. So we'll see.
2: Oh, this is a good team.
0: They're fun to watch.
2: This is a really good team. I'm with you. I'm shocked they're here as well. But
0: I picked them to go to the Cup final. Ole, ole, ole, ole. Well, you know what show this is.
3: Hopping on the Habs bandwagon. The Blue Bloy Rouge Zone with Jamie and Locker.
2: Embarrassing.
0: It's time for the 1 minute drill. By the way, there is no Habs game tonight. That goes tomorrow. But there is the Colorado Avalanche and the Minnesota Wild series 2-1 in favor of the Avs. They're switching up goaltenders.
2: Do you think it'll even up tonight? 2-2?
0: No. Colorado wins. They go 3-1.
2: I got Colorado winning tonight, too.
0: They probably win in 5 with the game back in Denver, to be quite honest.
2: By the way,
0: played really well in that game three.
2: Montreal, Minnesota in the PWHL. Game five was supposed to be tonight. It has been postponed. Illnesses running through the locker room. The league, on their statement, did say the symptoms are not consistent with the hantavirus. They did put that in the news release, so there wasn't that fear going around for the PWHL game. And the Jays about to get things started. They're taking on the Rays again. Hopefully better luck than it
0: Good
2: did
0: Lord.
2: In Tampa. Addison Barger back on the 10-day DL with elbow inflammation. Belton Johnson, game day analyst, because it's a game day a week today. He's next on 980 CJME and 650 CKOM.
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10: CKOM News Time is 5 o'clock. Good afternoon, I'm David Curtin. While flooding continues, fire is threatening homes on the Little Black Bear First Nation.
11: So we have started notifying people in the area to be prepared to evacuate.
10: A big expansion to the intensive care unit at Saskatchewan's largest hospital.
12: This vacated space that was previously pediatric care spaces.
10: And those drivers who deliver your Amazon packages in Saskatoon? They're on strike. Right now in Saskatoon. A little bit of a clear sky, but mostly cloudy, windy, and 20 degrees. A lot of the flooding has peaked in Saskatchewan. That's according to the Public Safety Agency. There are still 18 states of emergency. 6 highways closed. Crews are working to fix and replace bridges and culverts. While we've been inundated with stories of flooding across Saskatchewan in the provinces south, the Little Black Bear First Nation in the Qu'Appelle area is issuing evacuation alerts because of fire being whipped up by strong winds. File Hills Police Constable Travis Roseborough says 10 homes on the reserve are threatened right now.
11: We cannot force people to leave their homes, but we highly encourage them to leave should they be threatened by fire.
10: The fire started yesterday. They had it under control until this wind picked up. The fire broke out at a home on nearby Star Blanket Cree Nation. Charges are pending. Now, by the way, with all this flooding and the late melt, it's hurting one of Saskatchewan's biggest industries. Seeding is only at 3% right now. The 5-year average is 12%. It's only the fourth time in recorded history this has happened in Saskatchewan. A 25-year-old man was attacked and killed by a bear on Friday. This was near the community of Points North Landing. That's just west of Wollaston Lake. The bear was quickly euthanized. Its body is now at the Western College of Veterinary Medicine at the U of S for an autopsy. The intensive care unit, or ICU, at Royal University Hospital is going to get a lot bigger. The number of beds is increasing from 19 to 26. Health Authority CEO Andrew Wills, though, says it's not just new beds.
12: The technology will improve, the spaces will improve, the mechanical will improve. It'll be a really different environment for our patients and our staff. We're so excited about it.
10: Construction happens in two phases over the next 2 years. They deliver mainly for Amazon. But today, more than 100 Dragonfly drivers in Saskatoon are on strike. They are sick of facing continued pay cuts and having to pay for stolen packages. Gurugmal Singh says drivers also face unsafe working conditions.
13: There are some guys with us who have been bitten by dogs, and from their supervisors, they say, like, you just talk with your brokers and get the route done.
10: He says they were once paid $1.89 per package. That's been cut down to $1.34. This while they pay for their own rising gas costs and vehicle maintenance. Some, he says, have been fired for speaking out. We've reached out to Dragonfly and Amazon for comment. British Columbia's provincial health officer says none of the Canadians who were on a ship struck by an outbreak of the deadly hantavirus had known direct contact with anyone who was infected. But Dr. Bonnie Henry says it's impossible to be completely sure. So four people from the ship who were flown to Victoria on Sunday are now isolating on Vancouver Island for a minimum of 21 days.
14: These people are right now not showing any symptoms. They're in appropriate isolation and monitoring measures in place. And we will assure that the situation will be managed carefully every step of the way.
10: The four are a couple in their 70s from Yukon, a person in their 70s from Vancouver Island, and a BC person in their 50s who lives abroad. University of Saskatchewan microbiologist Dr. Joseph Blondeau says we shouldn't be too anxious about all of this here. He told Evan Bray this morning this particular strain of hantavirus is not found in Canada.
15: This is the only hantavirus, at least that I'm aware of, that has been associated with human-to-human transmission. The hantavirus that we have here in Canada is not.
10: Unlike COVID, this hantavirus strain needs very, very close and sustained contact to spread. Breaking news, though, some kind of disease is forcing the postponement of the Professional Women's Hockey League semifinal series between the Montreal Victoire and the Minnesota Frost tonight. The announcement came just hours before the opening faceoff. No details on the nature of the illness, but the league made it clear the symptoms are not consistent with hantavirus. A 19-year-old man's recovering in hospital with multiple machete slashes to his body. Police say he was attacked by two men on 22nd and 1st Avenue last night. So far, there have been no arrests. The widow of a man killed in a mass shooting at Florida State University is suing ChatGPT maker OpenAI. Vandana Joshi claims the artificial intelligence chatbot contributed to the tragedy. The lawsuit says, among other things, the gunman relied on ChatGPT to determine what type of gun to use and which location would allow for the most potential victim. In a statement today, she says OpenAI knew this would happen. Families of victims of a mass shooting in Tumbler Ridge, B.C. have already launched a lawsuit against OpenAI. The latest local news is as close as your phone. 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
10: CKOM Market Watch, the TSX up 61 points today, 34,139. The Dow gained 95 points, 49,704. Oil up $2.65, 98.07 U.S. a barrel. And the Canadian dollar gained 0.1 cent, 73.17 cents U.S. CKOM weather, a risk of a thunderstorm this evening, but then the wind will die down. It'll clear up overnight, a low of 5 degrees.

In Saskatchewan, starring Jamie Nye, the sports guy, and Locker. 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The Green Zone with Jamie and Locker. 3, 2.

0: Jamie Locker with you. Welcome into a Monday. A little bit of rain smattering Saskatchewan this afternoon. Some thunderstorms in some areas.
1: Good for my lawn.
0: Yes, a little moisture out there.
1: I did get the lawn prepped on the weekend.
0: I can smell it in the studio of the rain,
1: yeah.
0: Actually.
1: Yeah. Right
0: now. It's fresh.
1: You're right. Yeah. I like that smell.
0: Nice.
1: Spring, Jamie.
0: Spring is here.
1: Which means football.
0: The Gopher was right.
1: Which means, do you know who's back every Monday at 5:05 here on the Green Zone? It's our game day analyst, Belton Johnson. The big man is here. Belton, are you ready?
2: Hell yeah. Damn right. Hardy, hardy, gosh, hardy, who the hell are we? Hey, flip, bam, bam, bam, old bitch, by down.
1: There we go.
2: Go Riders.
0: The only question you need to ask Belton to get his energy flowing is, are you ready, by the way?
1: By the way, this is the first I've talked to you since you came back from your trip. How was Paris?
2: Amazing. Absolutely amazing. I think they got things figured out with transit over there, right? And the food.
1: I've heard good things.
2: Oh, the food. Amazing.
0: Oh, it brings me.
1: What a trip.
0: There's a gluten-free place near the Eiffel Tower. Oh, my goodness. It's the best meal I've ever had. Ever.
2: Right?
0: It was unbelievable. Anyways, I just need to know. Was the Mona Lisa room as much of a gong show as it was when my family was there? You had to elbow your way to the front to get a picture of the Mona Lisa?
2: Jamie, it was absolutely nuts in there. And, I mean, I could see over top of everybody. So, you know, my daughter, Alma, she had to get to the front, you know, to get a picture and everything. She's the one that suggested that we go to Paris for holidays there, right? And so, you know, what my baby wants, daddy's going to make it happen. And, you know, I think I was lucky that the line, things were moving, I would say, rather quickly, right? So it was just a matter of once you got to the front, people pushing and tossing. And so I'm like a big barrier there standing in, you know, behind her while she's in front of me to get her photo. And she got
0: that's classic offensive lineman, always putting up the block, right?
1: Is that the same daughter that we saw? Like Jamie showed me a video of.
0: No,
1: her.
0: That's his youngest daughter.
1: Okay,
0: the future running back of the Saskatchewan Roughriders,
1: just literally tearing up the field. I was like, what am I watching? And that's Belton's kid.
2: She's pretty athletic. I feel like she could be in track or something too, right? She can do it all. She could probably play every sport out.
1: She's got wheels. Oh, she's got serious wheels.
2: Well, I could tell she slowed down a little bit when she thought she was gone and the kids coming behind. And that's me. You hear us yelling because I'm coaching her there. I'm like, run!
1: Don't stop until the whistle blows.
2: Exactly.
1: Keep going.
2: That's what I was saying. One of my kids actually, he thought he scored and he spiked the ball. So I'm like, what are you doing? Like, keep running. Run into the next field if you have to. Yeah.
0: Run until we tell you to stop running.
1: Show them Forrest Gump. That should be your next training video.
0: Belton should be at camp with the Rough Riders right now, coaching them up. Yeah. But Belton, we want to go back. What's it like for a young guy? You were one of them way back in the day, Cincinnati Bengals, then coming up to the Rough Riders. What's it like for the young guy trying to win a job? When you show up and you know you're not a starter, the sheet comes out on your reps, and you're maybe down. Like, what's that like to go, man? And how do you make an impression without fighting somebody?
2: Oh, without fighting somebody. I'm glad you said that. But no, it's, you know, coming into that situation right here, you know, at least I'll speak for me.

0: you know, when you're down on the depth charts, you're just looking and comparing. And, you know, again, I think the thing you could do to stand out is, you know, get outside early, right? Get out there early, you know, whatever position you're playing, just show your craft, right? You know, I think a lot of coaches are impressed when guys come out early practicing and trying to, do different little drills and everything, right? And again, a lot of coaches, they tend to come out early, so they see that. Again, film, right? You know, you're in there watching film, you know, practice may end, you go watch film, you know, when the guys are, you know, watching film, you're still in there watching film, right? The coaches, they notice things like that. And the one thing that I had to recommend is effort on that field, Damon. When you're out there, you know, you're giving 120% effort at all times. Don't look like you're tired or anything, right? You give out there, you give it your all. If coach asks you to go first string, second string, third string, you're doing whatever you got to do to make that team, man.
1: It was interesting. We were listening to some tape today from Trevor Harris-Felton, and Trevor brought up something interesting, and maybe you can expand on this. It's effort, like you said, but also asking the right questions. Can you fill us in on what that might mean?
0: Well, you know, again, asking the right questions, I think comes from, you know, with the playbook there and everything, right? And again, I'm just speaking from the O-line's point of view and everything, you know, asking questions about the blocking scheme, right? Or, you know, asking the coach, the O-line coach, position coach, you know, pass protection, you know, who you got, your responsibilities and everything. To me, those are great questions to ask because, you know, again, if you don't ask and you don't understand, well, the coaches, they probably see it, you know, as somebody who, like, you know, man, he's not asking questions. Is he understanding it? And if you're asking questions, they know you're engaged there as well.
1: Okay. Is there any harm in making mistakes or having a rough play or a rough morning at a camp?
0: No, because to me, if you make a mistake, like when it comes to that effort, you make it full speed where the coaches, when they go back and watch that film, like, man, look at the footwork. Look how quick he got over there. Yeah, he missed the block, but wow, as long as we could correct them on, you know, the blocking and everything, right? You know, that goes a long ways to me. When you give that effort and you make it full speed, that's key, in my opinion.
2: Okay. Belton Johnson, our game day analyst. A week today, Belton, we will be on the air with the Green Zone game day with a preseason game, the Riders and the Stampeders. Is there a spot, 2-3 position-wise, you'll be watching closely on Monday against the Stamps?
0: And for me, number one is probably going to be the D-line. I'll be watching that for sure. And again, Jamie Lockett, just based on, you know, the amount of players that have vacated those positions on the D-line, right? And we know Coach Mace likes a full rotation, I think, by about 9 guys, if not more, right? Just to keep that group fresh to see who's going to be those, you know, rising stars there. That's number one. You know, I know y'all think I'm thinking O-line, but I think right now I'm okay with the O-line base, you know, the guys that are coming back. But again, I think it's the secondary and that linebackers, right? I'm looking at the defense, believe it or not, this year, right? Because offense, they got a lot of key guys coming back, you know, and everything. So I'm not worried about the offense, but defense lost a lot, and that's where I'm really focused at. Maybe the kicker.
1: Oh, I was going to say, Belton.
2: I know.
1: I was going to be like, come on, Belton, you're watching the kicking game. Brett Lothers in Ottawa.
2: It's a whole new crew.
1: I know you're watching kickers, Belton.
0: Hey, well, we got Jordan Hughes, right? Got to get that right. The snap. And kickers, you know, I try not to kick in flag football, period. But, you know, when it comes to football, if I got to strategize, You better make that freaking kick, Dave.
1: I was wondering if I was going to say, yeah, wait. I thought you weren't going to mention kicker. And I'm like, come on, Ben. I know how much you keep an eye on the kickers. You need to know whether or not to be angry on the postgame show or not.
0: Yeah, they're either going to be my best friend or my worst enemy, man.
1: That's fantastic. All right, because you heard me mention it, Revis is gone, Carney's gone, A.J. Allen's gone. Mike, a lot of that defensive Grey Cup core is departed. Habakkuk Baldonado is also with the Ottawa Red Blacks. But Belton, did you ever have to do a rookie skit at camp? Apparently they did it last night for the Saskatchewan Rough Riders. And I forget, one of the players, not a good singer apparently, said Corey Mace. Did you have to do a rookie skit at camp?
0: Hey, you always have to do the rookie skit, because if you don't, it's, you know.
1: And?
0: Not saying there was any hazing or anything.
1: Did you barbecue for everyone for your rookie talent
2: what'd
1: show?
2: You do? What'd you do?
0: Hey, I would have loved to have done that. I think I had did a little singing or something, man. And I got booed off, so that was good. So, you know.
1: What would you do, Jamie? What would I do?
2: Yeah.
1: Like as a stupid human trick?
2: You got to do something. Yep. You going to sing?
1: Probably would have to. Like Johnny Cash.
2: All right.
0: Oh, there you go.
3: I'm pulling out the face piano.
1: Oh, you're a harmonica player. And you actually have a talent unlike me. So.
0: Hey, I didn't have a talent either. I just boo me off, fella. Let's end this right now.
1: Well, Belton, I can't wait for Monday. Here we go. Game day. We'll see you on Monday. What is it? 11 a.m. start time for the pregame show.
0: I can't wait, man.
1: There we go. Wait. It is Green Zone game day next holiday, Monday. Belton, we'll see you then.
0: Hey, see you then.
1: That is Belton Johnson, game day analyst here on the Green Zone. Tomorrow, pads are on for Rider training camp. Can't wait to get Britton Gray and Scott Roblin's reports from camp tomorrow. First day with pads on for
3: Do we know what the weather's
1: camp.
3: Like up there right now? Is it getting is it soaking that field?
1: Is it going to be a spicy one tomorrow?
3: Yeah.
1: Because when the temperature is hot, sometimes that impacts the on field. Sunny, 23 degrees. Maybe a little bit windy, but perfect day for training camp with pads on tomorrow in Saskatoon at Griffith Stadium.
3: Beautiful.
1: That is Belton Johnson, Jamie and Locker with you here in the Green Zone. More coming up, including a playoff chat with Drew Remenda on 980 CJME and 650 CKOM.
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1: Jamie and Locker with you here in the Green Zone. I just had a thought, Locker, what would be a fun conversation maybe tomorrow?
3: Yeah.
1: With Mitch Marner leading the playoffs in scoring. Which former player of your team ticked you off the most? Because Leaf fans have to be livid at Mitch Marner right now. He is leading the playoffs in scoring after years of going ice cold in the playoffs with the Toronto Maple Leafs.
3: Marchand leaving Boston, going to Florida, winning a cup.
1: Do you think Boston would be that? He won a cup with Boston, so I don't know about that.
3: Marner is higher up than Marchand. I'm trying to think. Those are two recent ones. Well, there's Tkachuk leaving Calgary.
1: Flames fans with Tkachuk.
3: Yeah.
1: I'm trying to think of an Oiler. Chris Pronger. He went and won a Stanley Cup with the Anaheim Ducks after things went down there. But he was only an Oiler for 1 year, but still, Oiler fans are not kind to Chris Pronger. Trying to think of a Canuck. Who had success like after they left the team. Like Tkachuk left Calgary, won. Marner.
3: Mess.
2: Well, Messier won, then came to Vancouver and ruined the entire organization and then left and never won again after that either. So he won his stuff before he became a Vancouver Canuck.
1: Bure left a little early.
2: Bure left early, but he never won. But
1: he went back to, did he go back to Rush?
2: No, he lit up the NHL until injuries kind of derailed him. Still one of the most talented. I'm not too angry at Bure. Ownership in Vancouver, there's a lot of reasons over the years.
1: This is not the same because they didn't bring him back, but there was a lot of hatred for that kid. That remember that he scored his first goal or whatever, and he did like the slide across the full slide across the ice. What was his name? Russian kid in Edmonton. He was touted to be
2: the first overall pick from the.
1: Yes, yeah. What was his name? Yakupov. Yes.
2: Nail Yakupov.
1: There was a lot of hatred for Nail. People did not like Nail.
2: It's probably a long list of any sport too. You can go outside the realm. Randy Moss might be for me. He was a Raider for a year or two, hated it. Then he went to the Patriots.
1: Kessel,
2: became a phenom with Tom Brady.
1: Pat's texting in Kessel. The problem with Kessel is that he's
2: lovable.
1: Yeah, yeah. They weren't, and they just didn't bring him back, and he just got another gig.
2: Yeah, he was fine in Toronto.
1: He just found another hot dog stand.
2: Oh, Tavares. Allegedly.
1: Islanders
2: Tavares. But he didn't win in Toronto, so I don't know if they'll...
1: Islander fans were choked about that one, though.
2: One game in the NHL tonight, Minnesota against Colorado. That starts at 6 o'clock this evening as Minnesota tries to tie that series. A PWHL playoff game postponed due to illnesses with Montreal and Minnesota to the deciding Game 5 in the Walter Cup semifinals. Ottawa's already through. They say the symptoms are not that of hantavirus. They actually wanted to make that official before anybody got crazy.
1: That's where everybody went right away, though. I get it.
2: I understand that, too. And Blue Jays baseball, Addison Barger back on the 10-day DL. They take on the Rays tonight. Coming up next, Drew Remenda on the playoffs here on 980 CJME and 650 CKOM.
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22: CKOM News Time is 5:30. I'm David Curtin. Looks like the floodwaters are starting to peak. The flooding's not over, but at least they're starting to peak. 18 communities are under local states of emergency today. That's down from 34 yesterday. The water levels are expected to stay higher than normal, though, over the next several days. You know, Saskatchewan's a big province. When flooding's occurring in one area, wildfire rages in another area. Evacuation alerts are being issued on the Little Black Bear First Nation in the Qu'Appelle area. Up fire that started on the nearby Star Blanket First Nation is now being fueled by winds kicking up to more than 70 clicks, and it's ripped through more than 500 acres of land already. It is now threatening 10 homes. Pile Hills First Nations Police Constable Travis Roseborough says they're letting people know they need to be ready to leave in a moment's notice.
0: Right now we do have flames directly to the south from the band office with heavy amounts of smoke blowing to the east.
22: The fire was under control earlier today until the wind drastically changed the situation. For only the fourth time in Saskatchewan's recorded history, a bear attack has claimed a life. A 25-year-old man was attacked Friday west of Wollaston Lake. The bear has since been killed. Its body is now at the Western College of Veterinary Medicine for an autopsy. The Saskatchewan government is injecting $17 million into expanding its largest hospital intensive care unit. Another seven beds will be added to the ICU at Royal University Hospital. Saskatchewan's already expanded intensive care units at other large hospitals in the province since the COVID-19 pandemic. Drivers who deliver thousands of Amazon packages, among other items, are now on strike in Saskatoon, saying it costs too much to work. The over 100 workers are with Dragonfly, which does deliveries for companies like Amazon. On the picket line, Harpal Singh says they used to get paid $1.89 per package. Now that number has dropped to $1.34. He says he was fired for speaking out about the pay cuts and working conditions.
4: It's totally bad because I gave my 1.5 year to this company. I work 7 days with zero off.
22: We have reached out to Amazon and Dragonfly for comment. A Saskatchewan microbiologist says you should not be too anxious about the cruise ship hantavirus outbreak becoming the next pandemic. Three people on the ship have died. 10 people are back in Canada, isolating for several weeks. Dr. Joseph Blondeau told the Evan Bray Show this morning this particular strain of hantavirus is not found in Canada.
5: This is the only hantavirus, at least that I'm aware of, that has been associated with human-to-human transmission. The hantavirus that we have here in Canada is not.
22: Blondeau says it's wise to take precautions when dealing with rodents and their droppings. But even with the Canadian strain, he says, there have only been around 100 cases in recent years, making it very rare. CKOM weather. There's a risk of a thunderstorm this evening, but then the wind will die down and it'll be clear overnight, with a low of plus 5 degrees. Sunshine, 23 tomorrow. It'll be windy in the morning, and then sunny and 28 on Wednesday. Right now in Saskatoon, mostly cloudy, a north wind gusting to 41. Our temperature is 21 degrees. 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I'm David Curtin, 6:50 CKOM.
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0: Jamie and Locker with you here on the Green Zone. Sportsnet just about had me again, Lock. The Wild and Avalanche have not yet started.
1: Game three. I knew this was a rerun because it was like...
0: Then I looked up and it was 1-0 early in the first. I was like, what? What? I'm like, oh, wait, no.
1: 6 o'clock start.
0: This was game three. This is not game four. 6 o'clock, 6:07, 6:08, 6:09, whatever the heck they feel like it. They will start the hockey game tonight, Colorado.
1: What did you think of Kirill's performance the other night?
0: Look out, Colorado.
1: Yeah.
0: He's starting to figure it out. Mm-hmm. Should be a dandy tonight. Our NHL analyst, Drew Remenda, weighing in on the Stanley Cup playoffs. But first off, weighing in on our debate, Malin Stein. I think he should have got a suspension.
2: A suspension? No.
0: Yeah.
2: I would give him 5 minutes. I would have given him 5 minutes, but I wouldn't give him suspension.
0: Thank you.
2: Yeah, it wasn't suspendable.
0: How is that not suspendable? He was clearly trying to hurt a goaltender.
1: We got lots of pads.
2: He's not clearly trying to hurt a goaltender. You don't know that. On the other hand, at the end of the game, he could have probably handed out a couple of suspensions, but that's another story. Overall, that's just a guy going in, gets tangled up a little bit, but not enough to. He didn't even try to stop himself. And he ran the goalie because the goalie's stoning them and causing some frustration on the bench. So you thought, well, let's take it right at him, see if I can rattle his cage. And he did the exact opposite.
0: I have a question for the former coach.
2: Yeah.
0: And I think time has passed. That
1: I want to know what his suspensions were.
0: Well, no. I have you ever had a coach ever tap somebody and go, someone's got to run them?
2: No. No, ever. But I have had a coach who, when a player turned and looked at the coach, I'll give it to Dino Cicerelli when I was assistant coach of the Sharks in 93-94, when we first made the playoffs and we're playing Detroit, and Artur Irbe is our netminder, and he was the original wall. He was called the wall because one day they asked him about how he plays goal, and he goes like wall. And so everybody nicknamed him the wall. But the Detroit started taking runs at him, and Dino Cicerelli in game five, took a run at Archer's, slams into him, and as they go into the net and the whistle blows, Archer's looks and goes, "Hi, Dino, how you doing?" And Dino Cicerelli said after that, he goes, "Well, there's no use trying to go after this guy. He's not gonna get rattled." And with Malenstein, he's trying to rattle the guy, but Dobish is a guy who, as you guys just talked about, plays with a lot of emotion. And I agree with you guys when you're talking about, you know, with Kevin Bieksa saying you gotta talk to him. No, you don't.
0: Exactly.
2: I've said this before, and it's not my saying, it's Todd McClellan saying, I'd rather have to pull a guy back from the edge than push him to it.
0: Yeah.
2: The edge, he seems to know where he is and where he has to get to in order to be the goalie that he needs to be. So that emotion that he plays with, as long as he can control it, as long as it doesn't go from emotion to emotional, as long as he is in control, hey, babe, do what you got to do in order to stop that puck. And I think him with the arm pump and him beaking back to Buffalo, good on you, kid. Way to go. I like the fact he's got that much juice in his game. And it's not hurting his game. It's doing the exact opposite. So yeah. I just disagree with Bieksa last night.
1: Yeah, we have a similar in bands I used to play with. Just leave the drummers alone. They're weird. Yeah. Get in their way. They're just going to play awful. Okay, so here's my question for you on the suspensions. Okay, so who do you think should have got a suspension last night?
2: Who do you think should have got a suspension?
1: Jack last night?
2: Eye. Yeah. Now.
1: And Dahlin. Dahlin for that punch on the guy on the ground.
2: Right.
0: Oh, and can we, like, Zach Benson's got to get his eventually, right?
1: He's just a worm. He didn't do anything that I thought was egregious.
0: The tiny little guy is, you know, sucker punching guy. He's going to get his, and it's not going to be a nice end.
1: It's not sucker punching. He's rabbit. He just tap little love taps.
2: But here's the whole thing. If you look at the rules, I think it's rule 46. Fights after the game, when the clock is stopped, fights after the game
1: that's suspendable.
2: So it's supposed to be a 2, a 5, a game misconduct, and suspendable for the next game. But they don't do that. But the other thing is this, guys, and I, you know, this BS way the guys are supposedly fighting nowadays, these skirmishes, these the shenanigans that they get into. Nobody drops their frigging gloves. Nobody drops their stick. Everybody grabs each other from behind. They do those BS little sucker punches for crying out loud. If you're going to go, go. Drop the frigging gloves and go. If not, knock it off. Like, here's the other thing. I think we talked about this before. If you want to end this crap, and it is crap because it's all garbage.
0: Yeah.
2: If you want to end it, everybody on the ice gets 10-minute misconducts. Period. End of discussion. If you're a referee, you want to end this stuff, and the NHL wants to put an end to the skirmishes, and it's because it's BS. Now, you know, I've been in the league for a long, long time as a coach or a broadcaster, so I remember when guys would actually drop their gloves. But now, this kind of crap, give them all 10s, and then that'll settle everybody down.
0: Locker and I believe that Rod Brind'Amour should just take the boys to Cabo for 3 days now. Yeah. As the Carolina Hurricanes.
3: I called the owner. We're on our way to Cabo.
0: Because the earliest they could play is Sunday, Drew. Why the heck not?
2: Well, number one, not that owner. Not exactly the most generous fella in the world. So that would be an issue. But number one, I think you have to try. It's a tough task for sure. The rest is either going to be 100% fantastic and worth it or an absolute disaster for them in the first couple of games. But Rod Brind'Amour is a pretty smart man, pretty darn good coach. I think you try to keep him in a routine. You give him those couple of days off to make sure that they're getting the bumps and bruises healed, and then you get them back on the schedule. And people say, well, you got to have a mini training camp. I don't think you have to do that, but you got to make sure that you're able to get them back out in the ice, keep your practices short, sweet, but very intense, which if you ever watch Carolina Hurricanes practice, that's what they are. And you want to try to keep them in a bit of a rhythm. Now, the rhythm is totally screwed up because they're so damn good that they just swept through the first two series. But overall, you get them home, you get the home cooking, but you bring them to the rink all the time. You make sure that you try to keep them as sharp as possible. And then the last few days going up to that first game, whenever that may be, that's when you really try to turn it on and try to work on some things. But you get a great chance to work on your penalty kill. You don't need to really work on that. Your power play, get to work on that. You do all kinds of things. There's all kinds of options you can do. And it can be a time that if you need to, it doesn't look like they do, but you can do some pretty good team building things as well.
3: Where did he come from? Like,
2: got older, got mature, he grew up, he got he went through a lot. Like, you think of Taylor Hall's, when I was in Edmonton Taylor's last year before they traded him for Adam Larson, and then he went to New Jersey and was MVP. Taylor, I always thought, got too much criticism in Edmonton and too much praise in Edmonton. When things were going well, they were winning, it was Taylor, Taylor, Taylor. When things were going wrong in Edmonton, it was Taylor, Taylor, Taylor. But he's gone through some different teams now. He's had that experience now of understanding what it takes to win and how hard you have to work in order to win. Yeah. That winning is really hard. And it seems that people that go into that dressing room in Carolina and they get with that team, something transforms them. It's Rod Brind'Amour and that culture and those guys that are there. They're an elite unit, but it's about each other. It's not about yourself when you get to Carolina. Again, I look at Carolina and I go, yeah, there's some really good players, but where's their superstar?
3: There's no superstars. You're right. Yeah.
2: Is it Aho? Is it Jarvis? Is it Slavin?
3: No.
2: Nobody's going to accuse them of being superstars, but damn, they're good players, and they make sure that they give you what they got every shift, and Taylor has learned that.
3: Not a lot of, like, a lot of humility as well, right? Which I didn't see in Taylor Hall when he started his career in Edmonton.
0: Nah, he was a young guy.
2: He was young. 18 years old. He was 19 or 19. He was the number one draft pick overall. He was ridiculously good in junior. He's a ridiculously skilled guy. I think Taylor too is, you know, when you're in Edmonton, man, that spotlight is a little hot when you're a young man.
0: Oh, I remember that it was Taylor versus Tyler. Yeah. They did a documentary on it, for crying out loud. They were both at Kate's house playing with his son, and it was like, that was a lot. for Taylor Hall to dig into that Edmonton market as the first overall selection. But he's leading the Hurricanes in points in these playoffs. The Avs in the Wild series, it is a homer series so far. Every home team has won a game, so it's 2-1 with a game in Minnesota tonight. Now it's the Avalanche making a goaltender move, heading to Mackenzie Blackwood, who hasn't played since the penultimate game of the regular season. Drew, what do you think of Jared Bednar switching up the net?
2: Well, far be it from me to question one of the best coaches in the National Hockey League, and many would argue the best, considering what he's done in the period of time he's been a head coach in the league. I'm a little biased here. Mackenzie was a San Jose Shark, and guys, I know I say this about a lot of players, but this is one of the best young men you're ever going to, well, not much young anymore, but one of the best guys you'll ever see, one of the most positive guys, whether he's playing or not. Guys love him. The guys love playing in front of him. I'm hoping for the best for him, but they basically all year went back and forth on goaltenders. That's why they called it the Lumberyard, Wedgwood and Blackwood. So they called the goalie the Lumberyard. And each guy has gone in and performed. You don't have to do a lot if you're with the Avalanche as far as being the goaltender. Just stop the ones you're supposed to stop. And I thought Wedgwood, I thought Scott had a little bit of a rough game last game. So every once in a while, shake it up. But I think Jared's feel for the game, and this is where great head coaches are made, the feel for the game and the feel for the right move at the right time, he has that by far.
0: You get a triple dose of Drew Remenda this week. He'll be back after Game 4 and Game 5 of the Montreal series on Wednesday and Friday this week. 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
0: Champs and chumps here on the Green Zone. My chump goes to Donald Trump. It was Indiana's visit to the White House today. Of course, number one pick of the Raiders, Fernando Mendoza, is not there, and Trump wanted to pass along his thoughts.
19: This season was also historic because starting quarterback Fernando Mendoza, now the reason he's not here, he was so nice he called, because he has actually, JD's a big fan of ours. You wouldn't believe it because he didn't show up.
0: Yeah, I don't believe
19: it. I'm not happy, but that's okay. The reason he didn't, because he's at spring training, right?
0: He's not. He's not actually, but.
19: You really let him. He's got to win, and I think he's going to win pretty early, Coach, right? A lot of people said they're going to win, but I think he will. No, he's been great.
0: No, don't say that, Donald Trump, that he's going to win early. Oh, he just jinxed the guy. He just jinxed the guy.
3: And in turn, your Raiders.
0: Oh, Donald Trump's the chump because he just jinxed Fernando Mendoza. I don't care that he said he's at spring training, but Raiders programs don't start until next week. But anyways, that was his excuse for not going, Fernando Mendoza. But anyways,
3: he needed something.
0: He needed an out. But
3: because he didn't want to go.
0: But to say, to put a hex on him that Trump thinks he's going to win early in his career, like, thanks a lot. Thanks a lot, Don. Go back to sleep.
3: By the way, we could chump Trump. It works, right? We could chump him every day, but we choose not to.
0: And by the way, he's ditching us for Venezuela. He wants them to be the 51st state now instead of Canada. What's up, Don?
3: You can't have 251.
0: Alberta called dibs. All right.
3: Who's our champ then? Matthew Schaefer launched a program that honors a center honoring his late mother on Mother's Day. He's such a good kid, and he lost his mom early to cancer, and so I thought it was a really, really cool move that he's already done that, and he threw a bunch of money at it as well, like Islanders Children's Foundation and the Northwell Health
1: 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So very cool. Cancer Center.
0: And you know, as his life progresses and the more money he makes, those causes are near and dear to that young man's heart. You saw him a couple of times point up the mom this season. There's your champ, Matthew Schaefer.
1: Strong move.
0: Here on the Green Zone. Time now for your Green Zone one-minute drill. The latest in sports. One game in the NHL. The puck is just dropping right now. It's the Colorado Avalanche and the Minnesota Wild. That series is 2-1 in favor of the Avs. They changed their goaltender. It is Mackenzie Blackwood that is in net for Scott Wedgwood tonight after Scott's been kind of lit up for two of three games in this series. The PWHL Game 5 for the Walter Cup semifinal is postponed. It was Montreal against Minnesota. Illnesses have run through those locker rooms. And they did want to disclose that the symptoms are not of the hantavirus variety. So that's some good news on that front. And, of course, day two of Riders training camp. Britton Gray and Scott Roblin have you covered. Scott has a new look feature on the special teams, new kicker, new long snapper. 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Coming up tomorrow, day three, pads are on at Rider training camp. 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
25: It's 6 o'clock. Here's what you'll remember about today, May 11th, 2026. The winds pick up as a fire grows significantly, threatening nearby homes.
26: So we have started notifying people in the area to be prepared to evacuate.
25: A bridge collapse is halting production at two Cameco facilities. And a Saskatchewan microbiologist explains the difference between hantavirus in Canada and the strain found on that cruise ship.
27: This is the only hantavirus, at least that I'm aware of, that has been associated with human-to-human transmission.
25: In Saskatoon, cloudy and 21, and in Regina, light rain, it's 12 degrees.
21: This is the Day in Review with Andrew Shepherd.
25: Thanks for joining us. We begin tonight with impact weather. There is a risk of thunderstorms across southern Saskatchewan this evening, bringing more moisture to the fields. Regina and the south are under a wind warning. Environment Canada says to expect gusts up to 90 kilometers per hour until it tapers off later this evening. These heavy winds are fueling a fire that's rapidly growing northeast of Regina. It started yesterday on the Star Blanket Cree Nation, but it's grown five times in size, burning 500 acres now, which is about three times as big as Disneyland. people on the nearby Little Black Bear First Nation are packing their bags and getting ready to leave at a moment's notice as flames grow closer. Constable Travis Rossborough with File Hills Police says about 10 homes are being threatened by the flames.
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